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3: News Talk 850 WFTL forecast for your Sunday. Rain in the forecast, but warm, high of 90 and a low of 78. And as we kick off another work week on Monday, 40% chance of showers with a high of 87 and a low of 75. And that's a check of your weather. News Talk 850 WFTL.
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1: That's right. We're stopping us now. We're on the moon. That's right. Welcome back. Welcome back to the Blind and Beyond Radio Show. That's right. Welcome back to the Blind and Beyond Radio Show. This is the second hour. We're live from Orlando, Florida. That's right. The phone number to call in, which I definitely hope you can do, is 407-894-1680. I hope you know what you're listening to. This is the only place, and I mean the only place. Well, in the know, let's say in the know. That's right. We say we're the bridge between the sighted community and the blind community. That's right. So whether you're sighted, vision impaired, blind, deaf, this is your show. That's right. We're here every Sunday night, Eastern time, 7 to 9. And what I said before about our website, it's blindandbeyondradioshow.org. And if you write to us, it's michael@blindandbeyondradioshow.org. 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Well, I should say one position, but for two people, two different people. You can do it from your home. You need to know how to use a computer. Write to Michael, M-I-C-H-A-E-L, michael@blindandbeyondradioshow.org. 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Did I say it right this time? There's a button on our webpage.
2: Donate button.
1: Donate button. 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And if you would like us to call you back, we'll do that too. Just write to it, and we'll call you back. Anybody calling in for the position, put down your phone number so I can call you back, and we can talk about it. Right now, it's trivia time, and you're up, Miss Debbie Downey. You're up.
3: All right. Your attention, please. It's trivia time. Trivia time. This song came out in September of 1965, and by December, it had reached number 3 on the Hot 100 list. I want to know the title of the song and also the group that sang the song. And Chris, if you're ready, take it away. Give me a phone call at 407-894-1680.
2: Good song. Good choice, Debbie.
3: Thank you.
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3: 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Give me a call.

0: We've heard the, I don't want to give any hints away, but it should be pretty obvious who that is singing that song. Give me a call, and you'll win a $10 gift card from Subway if you can tell us who sang that song and, of course, the title of the song. 407-894-1680. Michael, what else you got for us tonight?
1: Do they have to see the title as well as the singer?
0: Sure, the title's so easy.
1: Oh, you're typical. Most of them, I just ask for the who's singing it. You're asking for the singing it and the title.
0: Well,
1: wow.
0: Well, because it's really easy.
2: Yeah, I'm sure she'll give in if they get half of it.
0: Yeah.
1: Well, I'm gonna turn the show over to you, Debbie, and my beautiful co-host Lynn. I'm gonna leave. Okay. Not feeling too good, so I'm gonna leave the two of you to handle the show. I'll leave it up to you, Debbie, and
0: all right.
2: Okay.
0: We'll do it.
2: Thanks, Michael.
0: Thank you, Michael.
2: So during the break, I was really curious. You know, we just had Dr. Winston on from with the pre-recorded interview, calling in from the Gambia on behalf of Help Me See. Mm-hmm. And I thought, well, let me look up the Gambia. So for those of you who don't know, and I didn't know, do you know, Debbie, that the Gambia is the smallest country on mainland Africa?
0: And I don't know the smallest, but I knew about it. We had a paratransit driver who was from Gambia.
2: No kidding.
0: Yeah.
2: Mm-hmm. They call it the Gambia. Interesting. Okay. You have to have the word the.
0: Yeah, he didn't say that, but okay.
2: Located in West Africa and completely surrounded by Senegal, which is a huge area of the continent, I looked at it, except for Atlantic coastline. Let's see. The Gambia River. The country is narrow and straddles the navigable Gambia River, which flows through its center, and the capital is Banjul. That's the capital city, which is located on an island at the mouth of the river. And right now it's 81 degrees there. And if you're interested in flying over real fast, it's only 21 and a half hours.
0: All right. Let's do it.
2: Yeah, let's do it. This was interesting. What did I just read about their nickname? In regards to the economy and culture, the nickname known as the quote smiling coast of Africa for its peaceful atmosphere and friendly people. And they rely heavily on agriculture such as peanuts, fishing, tourism, and remittances. I thought that was really neat. I really enjoyed listening to Dr. Winston. Did you?
0: He was very good. Yes. Like I said, we're lucky that we have what we've got here. And I'm so glad that in other places like that people are starting to be able to get the help they really need and probably don't even know that they can get.
2: I almost cried when he said that the tears were running down his face and the little girl's face. Yeah. I can see you. I can see you.
0: That's
2: just cool. Because of cataracts.
0: That's really great. Yep.
2: Yeah.
0: Okay.
2: Chris, any calls for Debbie?
0: Any calls, please? Well,
3: yes, we got one thus far from Hudson, Ohio.
0: Mary's calling back.
2: She's back.
0: All right.
2: Anybody else? Just curious.
3: That's it for right now.
2: Okay, Debbie's determined. Mary's determined.
0: Let's give it another couple of minutes. We don't want to have our guests wait too long on the line here, but
2: we have about 2.5 minutes.
0: There's got to be somebody else who knows that song. Come on, all our Jersey friends. I'm giving you a little hint.
2: Debbie, what station did you listen to? I listened to ABC, Cousin Brucey. What did you listen to?
0: WABC, WMCA.
2: Cousin Brucey.
0: Uh-huh.
2: I had my little turquoise Philco radio, and he's hiding under the cover.
0: A little RCA. had a little leatherette case and a little handle. It was kind of neat.
2: I hate
0: and then
2: to tell
0: there was
2: you
0: the Seven Good Guys on WMCA.
3: All right, here
2: we go. That was Scott Muni.
0: Scott Muni, Larry Harrison.
2: Yeah,
3: we got about a minute before break.
0: Okay. Anybody else?
2: Well, let's take Mary then.
0: Let's take Mary.
2: All right.
0: Hi, Mary.
4: Hi. Hang on to what you got with the Four Seasons.
2: Oh, right.
0: You basically got it. It was called Let's Hang On to What You've Got. Yep. And by the Frankie Valli and the Four Seasons. Congratulations, Mary.
4: Thank you. Good job, Debbie, and everybody tonight. Good job.
0: Thank you so much.
2: Mary, I'm getting confused. Did you enjoy the interview with Dr. Winston?
4: Yes, I did. I thought it was very interesting.
2: It really was. It was so different. Glad you enjoyed it.
0: Well, congratulations, Mary, and we'll see you in a couple of weeks.
4: Yeah, See you in a couple weeks.
0: Thank you. Don't forget to give Chris your name, your phone number.
2: Thank you, Mary.
0: Your address off the air, okay?
2: We have it. So, Debbie, do you get a lot of snowbirds, Debbie? And your ACB?
0: We have a few. Yes, we have a few. And they're both from Ohio, actually.
2: they originate
0: from Ohio. And they come back around November. And then they go back around May. So, we do have a few. Uh-huh. And we have a lot of people who have come down here from up north. And, you know, they're either are losing or have lost their vision. And so they find us. And they come to a couple of meetings. And a lot of times they decide to become a member. So it's
2: and
0: really
2: we have 100 and...
0: We've got about a... We have about 108 right now.
2: That's wonderful.
0: Lost a few. Yeah.
2: That's
0: really
5: great.
2: Sounds like we're going to a break.
0: I hear something going on. I'm not quite sure what that is.
2: That was a station ID.
0: Oh,
2: Chris, we're going to break?
0: All right.
3: Yep.
0: And I think our guest is on the line, so we'll be back with him right after this.
2: All right.
0: So you're listening to the Blind and Beyond Radio Show.

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2: 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I'm Debbie Downey, your co-host. Welcome back. And Lynn, I believe our guest is on the line.
3: Yes, he is. He's going to be talking to the Jersey girls.
2: Oh, boy. He's in for a treat.
3: All right. Well, I'd like to introduce for the very first time on the Blind and Beyond Radio Show, Ed Basso. And Ed is the superintendent and chief operations officer where? At Perkins School for the Blind. Welcome, Ed.
4: Thank you. It's wonderful to be here with you this evening. But you're making me nervous because I don't want any trivia questions. I won't be as good as Mary was, I'm sure.
2: I think we're done with trivia, aren't we?
3: Yeah, we're done.
2: Yeah.
3: But you can listen on any given Sunday and you can call in.
4: Definitely. Yeah. I will definitely do that. Yeah.
3: Well, that's cool. Yeah. So you're calling in from the Watertown area?
4: I'm actually in Pennsylvania tonight. But yeah, I'm mostly in Watertown at the campus there, correct?
3: Uh-huh. Well, Michael's from Philly.
4: I'm outside of Philly right now in Westchester.
3: Are you?
4: Yeah.
3: Where did you say, in Westchester?
4: Westchester, yeah. It's about 15 minutes from Philly, a little less than an hour.
3: I know. Well, that's neat. So tell us a little bit about yourself, Ed, and how you got involved with Perkins, and then your role there, and anything else you'd like to share.
4: Yeah, sure. I'd love to. Thank you for having me tonight. I really appreciate it.
3: I've
4: been in the field of deafness, deafblindness, and blindness for my entire career, actually. So I've spent almost all of my time in low-incidence disabilities. I've worked at a number of different schools for the deaf and deafblind, run their deaf and deafblind programs, worked in summers at blind camps. And then I was at Gallaudet University, the only liberal arts college for deaf and hard of hearing in the world. And I was working there, running their National Deaf Education Center. And I got a call from a headhunter saying, hey, would you be interested in the superintendent's job at Perkins School for the Blind? And serendipitously, I think, maybe fate, I don't know, divine intervention, whatever you want to call it. I also have a daughter who was born with vision loss, and she was not quite even a year old when they reached out to me and asked if I was interested. And so honestly, I kind of went there in two different ways. One, because I love running programs like that and being a part of programs as iconic and wonderful as Perkins and believe in their mission. But also, I figured it would be the best place my daughter could be. And so we moved there, and my daughter's in the infant toddler program at Perkins. And after the infant preschool and then back into public school with support actually from Perkins itinerant teachers. So anyway, that's sort of how I got to Perkins. I wanted to get my daughter to the best place she could be. And my role at Perkins has been superintendent, president of educational programs. And then most recently, within the last year, I've shifted to chief operating officer. So my role has expanded across the whole organization, responsible for, coordinating efforts with the financial aspects, the people aspects, the facilities and operations aspects, in addition to still having a very active role with the school program. So it's been a really great place to be. I've never been at a place with actually a more powerful mission than Perkins. We help kids with disabilities find a place in the world, and And in a world that's not so friendly to our students, we have a powerful mission, and everyone on the campus has a role in helping that happen. And I'm just really proud to be part of that work and honored to be with such a talented group of people that are so committed to creating change, not only locally in the New England area, but also nationally and internationally. As you know, Perkins is around the globe working with children around the globe. So really exciting place to be.
3: And how old is your daughter now?
4: My daughter is now 12.
3: How is she doing with it?
4: She's doing fabulous. She's in a regular public school. She gets some supports from an itinerant teacher to do some, different supports that she needs for her work. She was born with a birth defect in her eyes and can see somewhat out of the one eye, but the other eye not so much. And so anyway, she's learned to adapt to that, and the supports that she gets help her really function pretty well. And so she's doing really well. Thank you for asking.
3: You're welcome. Debbie, did you have any questions for Ed?
2: Well, first of all, nice to meet you, Ed. I am totally blind myself and have been since birth. And I did not attend a school for the blind. I attended public schools throughout my time. But I have known of several people who have gone to schools for the blind. And from what I've understand, and because of technology and technological breakthroughs in medical things, I've heard that the makeup of the student body has changed over the years. Can you tell us a little bit about that in terms of it's not being just totally blind people or people with vision problems? You have some multiply disabled folks as

0: is now students with CVI. So it is a very changing population that we see on campus, and we've evolved over time to do that. But we also, I'm not sure if you know this, but Perkins also serves about 650 students in public schools through itinerant services. So students that, much like yourself, Debbie, that were attending public schools, we do lots of supports and supports to teachers and direct supports to students in public schools.
1: That's great.
0: In addition to having our campus. So we kind of look at it as wherever the student is, we want to come to them and meet them where they are and help them find their place in the world, find the next place that they're heading to.
1: And do your students come from all over the country? And I know you serve some internationally. Do they come here at a correspondence type of a school? Or can you explain that a little bit?
0: So the campus serves students. Students can come from anywhere in the U.S. and outside of the U.S. on the campus. And we have very few, and we've only had one or two international students in my time that I've been there. Most of our students are from the New England region, within probably a small percentage, maybe 20% of us, 20 students, 10% of our students, 20 students-ish from maybe around the country from different states that choose to come to Perkins. Our international programs, we don't have a Perkins school anywhere, but what we do is we work in other countries to support them in developing programs that serve students with disabilities.
1: Oh, so that makes sense.
0: It's very much a, we go where the students are and we help support the communities to, and we bring our best practices from Perkins, as well as learn from where we are to, in order to support them in educating students. We now are reaching almost 1.8 million children around the world with that work that we do.
1: That's incredible. That's great.
0: Yeah, we also have what's called an educational leadership program, and it brings scholars. Think of like Rhodes Scholars, scholars from around the world to Perkins for a nine-month period of time. Right now, they just arrived. We had 18 ELPs, we call them. And they're from 13 different countries, and they'll spend the next, I think it's 8 months with us, and we'll learn from them, they'll learn from us, they'll spend time with our students, they'll spend time taking some coursework, and then they'll go back to the countries. And we have probably been doing this for over 100 years, and we have probably 350 plus graduates from this program around the world that we try and stay in the network with. So very, very vast network of people just trying to make sure that the impact sort of ripples from the Perkins campus. We try to take it beyond the borders there.
2: And how many people are living on campus at any one time?
0: So right now we have about 180-ish students. It changes one or two, you know, depending on whether we enroll kids, because we're rolling enrollment. We have about 180-ish kids on campus right now. And of the 180, about 30 to 40, let's say, are in the residential program. The others are day students. They commute daily basis. Yeah. And then we have staff that live in, actually, to help support the students. And then when the ELPs come from around the country, they live on campus with us while they're there.
2: And I'll bet in the winter, that really, what is it like there in the winter with all the snow navigating the campus?
1: Must be a big mobility lesson.
0: Yeah, exactly. Well, this is one of the times I'll do. I was so impressed. I've been in a lot of schools and programs, and the first snow that came, well, I'll tell you what, they make sure every pathway, every crosswalk, everything is cleared impeccably so that our students can navigate the campus. I've never seen anything like it. And sometimes it will take us a little time to say, stay in place, students, don't come out
2: yet.
0: Right, so they're clear. But the facilities team does a really great job of making sure campus is clear and accessible. Accessibility is one of our number one priorities on campus.
2: I see. That's great.
1: And you mentioned the infant and toddler program. Do those children stay at the school also, or do they go home, or do they come with their parents?
0: They come with us. So we serve about between 550 and 600 families a year in early intervention. Wow. And most of it is done through home visits, right? We go to the home, we work with the families and the students. And then we also offer on campus an infant toddler program a couple days a week. We have a

0: a play group where students come, the parents drop them off. We have volunteers and teachers there that work with the students. And the families then that get go into a support group, and they get to talk with other parents and talk with our social workers and learn how to get the supports they need. So it's like time for the families to be together and the children are in classes. And so we do that on campus. But the large majority of our work in early intervention is in families' homes.
1: Well, I don't want to cut you off mid-sentence, so, and we have about another minute or so, but why don't you tell people how they can find out more about Perkins?
0: I would just say go to www.perkins.org. There's a wealth of information on our website. We welcome you to come there, reach out to us, come visit us. We have a beautiful campus. We'd love to see it. I'd invite you two to come sometime to campus, too, and love to show you around campus. And you can touch the globe that Helen Keller learned on right there in our museum.
2: How's that? Wow, that'd be kind of neat.
0: Thank you so much for having me. I know we're running out of time, but I really appreciate you having me here tonight.
1: Well, thank you so much. Great to meet you.
0: Great to meet you, too.
2: Come back again.
0: Take care.
1: Good night.
2: Good night.
1: Alrighty. We'll be going to break short. Good night. We'll be going to break shortly and coming back with Debbie and myself with more fun, informative information. So,
2: we'll be right back. If you want to give us a call, please do 407-894-1680. Don't go away. We'll be right back.

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6: Welcome back to the final 22 minutes of the Blind and Beyond radio show for October 11th, 2026. I'm Debbie Downey. Didn't feel too well, so it's just me and you and a dog named Adrian.
9: And Evie. You forgot Evie.
6: Oh, okay. I didn't know you had. Okay.
9: And you about Adrian. Our two cats.
6: Okay,
9: Chase
6: we got
9: and
6: the whole menagerie. We've got to put them on the air too.
9: Yeah, they're quiet. They're quiet, but the dogs are sleeping. Every time we go on there, they're sleeping. So I have a couple things I wanted to bring up. You know, remember last week when Kaylee Minter joined us from Newview,
6: yes.
9: Oklahoma? Yeah,
6: uh-huh.
9: She's the youth activities coordinator. Well, she happened to mention that she's a member of the, I got to find it. Where am I? The tribe. Where is it now? Oh, my goodness.
6: The Chicktawa? Was it Chicktawa?
9: Wait a minute. What am I doing here? Yeah. I forgot the name of it now. I thought I had
6: it written down. Chicktawa, maybe.
9: Wait a second. Hold on. Well, I can't remember the name of the tribe. But it was Choctaw. Choctaw. Okay. That's what it was. Choctaw.
6: Okay.
9: Yeah. But anyway,
6: Choctaw Ridge.
9: I was looking up things about Columbus Day and everything. Well, we all know about Columbus Day. Mm-hmm. But then I found out that tomorrow is also Indigenous Peoples Day. That falls Monday, October 12th. And what it is they celebrate the tribes celebrate the second Monday of October, and it honors the histories, the cultures, and contributions of Native American and Indigenous communities, which is often observed in place or alongside Columbus Day. So it's sort of like their, you know, we don't really care about Columbus Day thing. We care about our history, which makes sense.
6: Yeah.
9: So it's not an official federal holiday, but it is officially recognized through presidential proclamation starting in 2021 and celebrated by numerous states, cities, and school districts. Okay. So I just thought that was really neat. But I just remember it was the Choctaw tribe.
6: Choctaw.
9: Yeah.
6: Okay.
9: But who knew that Indigenous Peoples Day is tomorrow? Did you know that, Chris? I bet you didn't know that. He's busy.
6: Yeah, there's some places that are open tomorrow and others that are not. So it's a little bit of a mixed bag. But Hey, if anyone wants to give us a call, please. We want to know that we're not just sitting here talking to each other. Come on now. 407-894-1680. And like Michael says, you talk, we listen, we talk, you listen. So are you listening? Come on, give us a call. 407-894-1680.
9: So Debbie, today's the 11th. What can you tell us about what's going to happen around the country on the 15th?
6: Well, it's blindness awareness month, and it's also, I think, the White Cane Safety Day was sort of changed to
9: Blind Americans
6: Equality Day, which focuses a little bit more about employment of blind and visually impaired people and about how, you know, it's not what we can't do that's important. It's what we can do. And there's a lot that we can do. So people have to remember that when you're thinking about employing a person who's blind, there's a lot that we can all do. And there's so much with technology now. There's things that we can do that you would never think of years ago. I wouldn't anyway. And I'm a little bit beyond all of that right now. But for the younger folks out there and people who have children who are coming up and are blind or visually impaired, or even if they have other disabilities too, you know, they're going to be going out into the world. And but it's the attitude that sometimes gets in the way. It's not our inability, it's people's attitudes and their ideas and misconceptions about what blind people can do. So remember that next time
9: Debbie,
6: you see someone. Yes.
9: Yeah, that's all very true. And I have some facts about White Cane Safety Day, if you'd like me to read them.
6: Go ahead.
9: Share them.
6: Sure.
9: Okay, so let's see. It's every year on the October 15th. And it was established, was an authorized by a joint resolution of the U.S. Congress on October 6, 1964, signed by President Lyndon B. Johnson. And the purpose was, like you're saying, to honor the achievements of individuals who are blind or low vision, and then highlights the white cane as a vital tool for independence, freedom of movement, and self-reliance. And as you mentioned, the alternative name proclaimed as Blind Americans Equality Day by President Barack Obama in 2011 to further emphasize civil rights and inclusion. And there's some things that we all should know, especially the sighted people, about the right of way. The state and federal white cane laws legally require drivers and pedestrians to yield the right of way to blind or visually impaired individuals using a white cane or guide dog. So take heed. And if you're driving, you're expected to exercise extreme caution, come to a complete stop near crosswalks, and avoid honking or rushing pedestrians who are navigating with a cane. Do you cross into sections, Debbie?
6: Not too much anymore, no.
9: Not anymore?
6: Once in a while, every 3 to 4 months, I go to the dentist, and it's pretty much right across the street, but the street I cross, it's just a narrow street, but it's not right at an intersection. It's kind of, I cross kind of in the middle of the block because that's where our driveway for our complex is. And so that's not too good, but they do have a light further down now, which they didn't have before. So that holds back the traffic a little bit. So, and of course I don't have a guide dog, any longer. And so I rely on my cane and my hearing. And the mercy of the drivers.
9: Well, you told me a story a while ago, and I have never forgotten it. You said that your laundry room is not in your apartment, that you have to drag your cart out through the parking lot to the laundry facility. And I like, that's dangerous. I mean, how do you do that? Tell people how you navigate that, and hope the people watch out for you.
6: Well, I have sidewalks from my apartment to the parking lot, which is a couple sidewalks away. And then I just stick to the right, basically, and follow along the cars that are there. And as long as it's not windy or raining, and if it's raining, I just won't bother with it. But as long as it's not too windy, I can sense the cars. It's almost like I pick up on an echo.
9: Mm-hmm.
6: You know, some people use that echolocation with their
9: tone. We had somebody on the air once.
6: Do that very much, but I can just hear, even if I stamp my foot or something, I can pick up on the echo of something solid nearby, so I know that there's a car there. And I've been doing it for so long. We've lived in this apartment almost 21 years, so I could probably wear a path in the sidewalk and in the parking lot itself. And then when I get into the actual parking lot, I just try to stick along to the right side where the curbing is. And again, if there's cars parked, hopefully I'll be able to sense them, and I make sure my cane is out in front of me.
9: Oh, you do use your cane when you're taking it with the cart. So you're pulling your laundry cart and navigating
6: behind
9: with your cane.
6: Right. I pull it behind me because if I push it in front of me, then I'll be hitting everything with it. So I pull it behind me. Yep. And like today, I was coming home with my cart from the parking lot with groceries. My friend took me to the store, and I was pulling the cart home. And I probably was thinking about something else. And I think we have some new neighbors above us. And I'm not used to hearing anybody up there outside talking. And I thought, oh, I must be just passing the first set of apartments. Well, it was our set. And I started walking a little too far. And I noticed, hey, this fountain sounds like it's getting a little too close. So I turned around and I'm like, whoops, I went a little too far. So I went back and got into our entryway and came home with the stuff, but I wound up walking a little bit further than I needed to pulling that car.
9: But at least you found your way back.
6: Mm-hmm. Oh, yeah. Yeah. But any phone calls, Chris? Anybody got something to offer about White Cane Safety Day? Anything going on? There must be something happening in some community somewhere. People still celebrating White Cane Day.
9: Is there anything happening in the Pinellas County?
6: The Pinellas Lighthouse is having a White Cane Day. That's on this Saturday. And it turns out it's the same day as our meeting. So we got a lot of our people that are going to that first and then coming to the meeting. So it's going to be a busy day. Yep.
9: All right.
6: I imagine there's something in the Orlando area.
9: Sheila,
6: Sheila's not available today.
9: I think she's at her sister's timeshare or something. But I know Lighthouse Central Florida is having a big event on the 15th. So if anybody's in the Orlando area and listening, sure, reach out to Lighthouse and ask them about it.
6: Unfortunately, it seems like it's something that's kind of fading away a little bit. It's not as popular as it used to be. I think so. You don't hear about as many of these
9: Why
6: events
9: do you think
6: anymore.
9: That is? Why do you think that is?
6: I don't know. Maybe there's more people taking Uber and stuff like that. I don't know. You know, they're not as many out walking around. Mm-hmm. And in some places, it's really, it is too dangerous to be using a cane. You know, the way the traffic is, the way the drivers are, quiet cars, there's a lot of things that come into play with that, I think.
9: That's interesting that you mentioned that.
6: I get a lot of news stories from Google. I don't remember how I subscribe to this, but I get anything from Google News that mentions the word blind, visually impaired, guide dog, or seeing eye dog. And I get lots of stories about things. And I used to get a lot of news stories that talked about all these different White Cane Safety Day events all over the country, and not so much anymore. So, and it's very hard to get the media to come out to cover something like that.
9: That's interesting that you said that.
6: Yeah, it really is. So, and if something more, you know, if they plan to come and then something else happens, well, then, you know, they don't come out. But what are you going to do?
9: Yeah. Well, we'll give out the phone number one more time. It's your last chance to call. And I know what's going to happen. Somebody's going to call as we're going off the air.
6: Oh, sure.
9: Right?
6: It always is. That's right.
9: What's the number, Debbie?
6: It's 407-894-1680. Give us a call. You got 10 minutes. Lynn, what's up? What's going on?
9: So I wanted to remind everybody that next week's show highlights are as follows. We'd like you to join us next week, October 18th, with guess what? Guess who? Guest co-host Grant Downey. You know,
6: oh,
9: the other guy, Debbie Downey. So that's
6: going to
9: be
6: family
9: fun.
6: Feud next.
9: And guests include Dave Schleppenbach, who is the CEO at Tactile Engineering.
6: Mm-hmm.
9: And they manufacture the famous Cadence Tactile Refreshable Braille Tablet, as well as Madison Maidenberg. And Madison is the brand ambassador and Denver, Colorado chapter president at Foundation Fighting Blindness. And word has it that Madison was a contestant on the Love is Blind television series.
6: Oh, my goodness.
9: Do you know about that, Dave?
6: I watched that several years ago. Yeah.
9: What's it like?
6: It's different. That's all I'll say is it's different.
9: It's on Prime Television?
6: No, it was on, it's on Netflix.
9: Oh. We don't watch Netflix.
6: Okay. What they do is they have they match up couples based on it's like a speed dating, but everybody is in these pods where they can't see each other. And
9: she can't see anyway. I think she's blind.
6: Oh, okay.
9: Yeah, I think so.
6: And so they ask all these questions and they basically are dating. And then the idea is that they're going to get engaged, but they don't see each other before they get engaged. All they do is talk. And then they get engaged. And then the idea is that they're going to get married at some point. And some of them it works out. Most of them it doesn't.
9: Oh, do you get noticed? You find out that most of them don't work out?
6: Well, I hear about even just watching it a couple of the seasons. Not all work out, no. And some of the situations they put in are, well, I'm old-fashioned. So to me, some of this is a little bit.
9: Out there.
6: Yeah. Let's just put it that way.
9: Well,
6: yeah.
9: Grant will get to talk to her directly when Madison is on.
6: Oh, wow. Okay.
9: Yeah. I like her name.
6: He likes talking to Dave. Yeah. He likes talking to Dave. He's interested in that stuff. Yeah.
9: So we'll be going to break in about 30 seconds if Chris is there to put us in break. And then when we come back, we'll wrap it up a little bit.
6: Okay.
9: Yep.
6: There we go. Here's the castanets. Okay. All right, don't go away. We'll be back for the final few minutes of the Blind and Beyond radio show.

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5: Welcome back for the last few minutes of the Blind and Beyond radio show. It's 4 minutes to nine. I'm your guest co-host, Debbie Downey. And Lynn, what do you have to say for yourself for the last few minutes?
6: I didn't desert you. Let's talk to Chris, if he can talk to us.
5: Chris, what's going on, man?
7: Yeah, it's just a lot going over here today, so I got you, though. I'm here.
5: Okay.
6: I just wanted an update on the Car Chronicles.
7: No. Nothing yet. We haven't done any Car Chronicles lately. We've just been talking about being civilized young people and being respectful, because there are so many children that are out here in these streets that are just being totally disrespectful. And I told him if I ever hear anything about my kids doing anything, I'm going to tear them up from front to back. Ain't no ifs, ands, or buts about it.
5: Wow.
7: And then I tell their friends, if I hear you doing something, I'm going to tear you up, and then I'm going to go get your parents, and I'm going to tell your parents why I tore you up, and then they're going to tear you up some more.
6: Don't mess with Chris Shaw.
5: Whoa.
7: It's just, you know, but it's so many things that are out here today. The young people are watching social media platforms, and they think they can get away with saying whatever it is that they want to say. You got to be
6: true.
7: You have to be respectful, and you have to be mindful. So I'm not afraid to... For me, I tell people I take care of mine. But if your kids are with me, don't let it be known. I will discipline them too, and I make my daughters do push-ups, and they don't like it.
6: Wow, you're a child.
5: Hey, wow.
7: I'm the fun parent.
6: There you go. Well, Chris, thank you for a really nice show tonight. Everything worked out well.
5: Thank you, Chris.
7: You can even ask Carmen. Carmen would tell you I had students at the university doing push-ups too.
6: Oh, really?
7: Oh, yeah.
6: Wow.
7: I got rules and regulations that we all must abide by.
6: There you go. Debbie, thank you so much.
5: And you'll be talking to Grant, my husband, next week.
6: That'll be fun. Yeah.
5: All righty. Hope everybody has a great week, and thanks for listening.
6: And thank you,
5: Debbie. Bye-bye, everybody.
6: Bye-bye. Everybody, stay tuned and stay put and join us again next Sunday, same time, same place. 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
7: Have a great night.
6: You too. Good night.
5: Good night.

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1: From ABC News, I'm Wayne Cabot. It's been a weekend of waging war from Russia into Ukraine, from the Iran-backed Houthis into Saudi Arabia. Let's begin with ABC's Marcus Moore in London with new deadly strikes in the Mideast.
2: Houthi rebels in Yemen claiming four separate military operations targeting Saudi airports and energy facilities just in the past 24 hours. At least one American was among 13 people killed in drone and missile attacks on Saudi Arabian airports this weekend. That's according to officials there. Smoke billowed into the air at the international airport in Riyadh. Saudi authorities say more than 300 people have been wounded, some of them suffering critical injuries.
1: Then there's Ukraine, which says Russia continues its attacks even after President Trump made a surprise Sunday announcement claiming both sides agreed to pause attacks on their energy infrastructures. Ukraine President Zelensky saying he was surprised by Trump's claim but welcomes the notion. Nothing from Vladimir Putin. President Trump sought to justify the rise in gas prices here as necessary to stop Iran from going nuclear. Again, he said the war will be over very quickly and prices will go down. At a Georgia Tello rally, he again told voters to pretend that he is on the ballot. Based on the latest polling, that's risky. Here's ABC's Alex Prochet.
3: GOP candidates facing frustrated voters over high gas prices, the unpopular war with Iran, and growing unease over immigration enforcement. A new Reuters Ipsos poll shows President Trump is underwater on all key issues measured, including inflation, costs of living, the war with Iran, and the U.S. economy. Those numbers come as President Donald Trump is dealing with the lowest approval rating of his second term.
1: Bad news for a California town where rain hit the wrong side of the mountain, but the wind fanned a fire to about 200 acres.
4: To the residents of Santa Clarita, we're going to stay on this until the mission is complete. We've made great progress, but the job's not done until it's done, and we'll be here until it is.
1: That's the fire captain, Aaron Catan, on the wrong side of the mountain. 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
9: News Talk 850 WFTL forecast for your Sunday. Rain in the forecast, but warm, high of 90 and a low of 78. And as we kick off another work week on Monday, 40% chance of showers with a high of 87 and a low of 75. And that's a check of your weather. 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
10: All right, welcome back to UAP. That's right, finally, the Unidentified Alien Podcast. Stephen Diener right here for episode 68 of UAP. And it feels so great to be back with you on another episode, especially one that covers one of the hottest topics in the UAP world right now, which we're going to go over today, and that is the Mosul Orb. So what is it? Who does it belong to? Why that location in Mosul? And does the government know more about it than they are willing to admit? Isn't that always the golden question, right? And there are so many questions to explore with this event of the Mosul Orb, and we are going to cover all of them today because I spoke to my military contact about this, and I have some information that is not being mentioned anywhere else. And that's actually one reason why, by the way, that this episode didn't come out sooner. Just so you know, I was doing, some digging, a little info gathering there, having conversations and talking about these things and learning things so I could properly talk about this with you and give you information that you may not have heard. Actually, I'm almost positive that you haven't heard before. So there's a good amount to go over here with this one, especially if you're not familiar with it. So we're going to take it one step at a time and first answer the question, what the heck is this thing all about anyway? What is the Mosul Orb? Why am I talking about this? When did it happen? What does it mean? So we're going to answer all that. The Mosul Orb is an orb-shaped UFO / UAP, whatever you want to call it these days. It was filmed flying over the town of Mosul, Iraq, back in 2016. The footage was captured by an MQ-9 Reaper drone. It was surveilling the area, and it just happened to fly through the frame of this drone as it was, kind of flying over and recording the ground. In the video, you can see what looks to be like a metallic sphere that just really just kind of suddenly comes into the frame and then zooms by as the drone is filming that area. So if you can imagine, the drone is higher than the Mosul orb. And in fact, in the video itself, the orb looks like it's flying very low. There's no I shouldn't say indication, but there's no confirmation is the word I'm looking for that tells us exactly how high the Mosul orb looks. It's hard to tell in the video. It could be, you know, an illusion that's just because of the angle. It looks like it's flying, you know, right over the ground. It could be 1,000 feet up in the air, 500 feet up in the air. We're not really sure how high this thing was. What we do know is that the drone is looking down on it because that's the angle of the camera. And in case you have not seen this video, if you don't know what I'm talking about, I will post it on the UAP Twitter account at UAP 850. Or I'm sorry, I'm getting it wrong. At UA Podcast 850. You would think I would get that right. At UA Podcast 850 on Twitter is where you can find the UAP Twitter account. And so if you haven't seen the video, if you're not 100% familiar with it, I will post it there so you can see exactly what I'm talking about to go along with you know, the conversation here. So this MQ-9 drone, it starts to follow the orb with its camera. And it lasts about 10 to 15 seconds before the orb finally flies out of the frame and then the footage ends. Now, this sighting and the footage have recently been declassified, okay? And it's still being investigated as a literal unidentified flying object. They don't know what it was, and it was flying. It's an unidentified flying object. So that's the main background there. And to be perfectly honest with you, in the interest of full disclosure, because that's what I'm all about here, unlike the government sometimes when it comes to this conversation, I first came across this footage about 5 or 6 months ago, maybe a little bit longer, but somewhere in there. And my first thought when I saw it was that it had to be fake. It just looked unbelievable. Like, what was I seeing? This silver orb, this, you know, silver ball, this sphere flying over this town of Mosul in Iraq. I'm just supposed to believe that's true? I mean, how could something like this be caught by a drone and then the video would end up on social media? It had to be fake. That's the only reason why, quite frankly, I hadn't covered it already. Like I said, I saw this about 6 months ago or so. But then Arrow came along, the All Domain Anomaly Resolution Office. Their testimony with Dr. Sean Kirkpatrick a few weeks ago, he came out and actually verified this video because he made it part of the testimony. So in case you forgot, Dr. Sean Kirkpatrick is the head of the government task force that is now in charge of investigating the UAP phenomenon. He legitimized, or I should say, he legitimized the Mosul orb story for me personally because he made it public while speaking to the Senate committee. I mean, you would think he's not going to bring out, you know, something fake or something that would be a fake video that was floating around on social media and he would use that as actual evidence to say, here's something we're investigating. That's not going to happen. It has to be a verified video by the, you know, the government, the Department of Defense, the Pentagon, all that good stuff for him to you know, submit that, to present that to the Senate committee. So to me, once that came out, it really did kind of legitimize the entire thing for me just a few weeks ago. Now, I know that might sound like I'm kind of contradicting myself because if you remember on the previous episode, episode 67, I mentioned how I wasn't happy with his statement during this exact hearing because in my opinion, he downgraded independent investigators and podcasters like me or you by essentially saying we should leave it up to the adults to find the answers. Now, obviously not in so many words there. I'm kind of summarizing. But nonetheless, I found his comments to be, you know, kind of a little arrogant and degrading at that point. But that doesn't change the fact that he is still the UFO chief, as he has been dubbed by the media. So if he finds a video or encounter that's compelling enough to bring to the table of a Senate hearing, then that's something that's still really, you know, it's a really big deal. So at that point, that's really when my feelings changed about this whole thing, about the Mosul orb, about the video that I had been seeing for months. It really made me feel like, okay, this is the real deal. So what is it now? Now it's time to talk about it. All that said, here's a little clip of what Dr. Sean Kirkpatrick had to say about the Mosul orb during his testimony, because this is him narrating. You're going to hear him talking about the video, and they're showing the drone video to the Senate committee as he's talking about it. So here's how he kind of described what they saw as the video was taken.
11: You'll see it come through the top of the screen. There it goes. And then the camera will slew to follow it. You'll see it pop in and out of the field of view there. This is essentially all of the data we have associated with this event from some years ago. It is going to be virtually impossible to fully identify that just based off of that video.
10: All right. So sorry to jump in there. He's saying virtually impossible to identify everything they need to know just based off of that video. That's the first thing that jumps out to me, because that tells me that he's admitting, yes, this is a UFO. We do not know what it is. We need to investigate it more because it is an unidentified flying object. So to hear that at a Senate committee hearing is pretty jarring. I mean, we're not used to hearing things like that. And maybe that doesn't go covered a lot in the media. Maybe we take it for granted, but that's a pretty darn big deal to hear that in a Senate committee hearing. That's number one for me. Number two, and this is the part where my military contact comes into play, because he's lying. When he says, Dr. Kirkpatrick there, when he says this is all the data that we have to go off of, that's not entirely accurate, okay? That's the part that really was kind of a game changer for me on this, because that's not true according to what I've been told. They are covering this incident up to a certain degree, just like they have in the past with other famous encounters. Just name them. Okay, I'm sure you can think of three or four right off the top of your head about things that have been covered up, but we've talked about a lot of them here on UAP. Now, I know that's a big accusation to make. Trust me, I know that, you know, when it comes to calling somebody a liar or they're not being fully truthful, okay, they're leaving things out, that's a big accusation to make. And I know that I'm always a big proponent of for saying that you should make up your own mind about these stories that we always talk about. And I still think that, of course, that's always my way of thinking coming into each and every episode with you. But I'm also going to tell you why I feel confident in saying that there is more to this story than Dr. Kirkpatrick and Arrow and everybody else involved in the government on these things. There's more to it than they are letting on. And it all has to do with the conversation that I mentioned earlier that I had with my military contacts. So this is going to be a little different because I obviously can't play sound of our conversation for you. There isn't, you know, a bunch of stories and everything that I'm going to go through today. This is really the focus of the episode and the conversation that I had with my contact and the information that I gained about the Mosul orb. Now, the best I can do is relate to you what we spoke about. Like I said, it's not like I can play a recording of a conversation, but you're going to hear some of the details that we spoke about during our conversation that I can relate to you that I was given. And then you can make up your mind from there. Okay. So according to my source, Arrow there, right, the old domain anomaly resolution office, and Dr. Kirkpatrick, they absolutely know where the orb went after the footage ended, and they have more data than they are letting on. Again, this is something, what I'm going to present to you here today is something that you haven't heard anywhere else, and most likely you won't hear anywhere else. And the reason why I'm being told that they have more footage and more data than they're letting on, it's because the U.S. military has sensors all around that area in Iraq. To explain, the one example my source gave me was how they were able to track down insurgents who used to launch mortars at them from pickup trucks and then speed away. And my source saw this firsthand because they were there in Iraq during, you know, the height of a lot of the fighting when it came to the war there. But because of the tracking technology, the U.S. military was able to have those vehicles and the occupants neutralized before the mortar even hit the ground. So imagine that, okay? And by the way, this episode might be a little bit shorter than what you're used to, but I guess you already know that because you're seeing how long it is, but I'm saying it as I'm talking right now. So whatever works, right? But the U.S. military is able to have these vehicles. I'm going to say this part again. The vehicles and the occupants neutralized before the mortar even hits the ground. Okay, that's the type of technology that we're dealing with here that the U.S. military had and has in that area and in any other area, really. So the tracking capability is definitely there. Okay, that's what I can tell you. Firsthand knowledge from my source, that's what I'm being told. Now, my source went on to tell me that they know how and where to look. when it comes to the orb. And that goes back to what Dr. Kirkpatrick was saying, that this is all the data they have to go on. This 10 to 15 second video of this silver metallic looking orb flying over the streets of Mosul, Iraq. That's all they have. Nothing else. Nothing else to see here. But according to my source, they absolutely were able to follow this orb longer and gather more data than they're willing to admit. That may not surprise you, but I'm telling you, that's what I've been told by someone with operational knowledge on how these things work and how they are investigated. Okay? So this is why, again, just to reiterate, why it took me a little bit longer to come out with this episode, because I had to gather this information and put it together for you so you could be up to date. Now, that would mean to me, if they did have more data and they're able to follow this thing longer and have more video of it, that means there is some type of secret footage out there that they are covering up as well. All we're seeing, we're seeing basically the tip of the iceberg. Okay, think of an iceberg in the ocean. There is the tip, but under it is this giant thing. The 10-second video of the Mosul orb is the tip of the iceberg. And they're telling us that that's the entire iceberg. And that just is not the case. It just is not. And I can tell you that right now with the knowledge that I've been given from my source. Now, to be fair, I did play devil's advocate when we were talking about this. And I asked the question, why couldn't this orb be some type of, you know, adversarial technology? Could it be from a U.S. adversary, such as, you know, a country like China, Russia, or even countries like North Korea or Iran? And I think that it's a question that's, well, it's worth asking, right? I mean, why? We have to ask the questions. We can't just automatically assume it's going to be one thing, one way or the other. But here's the thing. I was assured that it simply it could not be the case. It couldn't be one of those countries. It could not be something from technology from one of those countries, China, Russia, you know, Iran, North Korea, for a couple of reasons. And really, these are reasons I had never really considered fully before. So I found it fascinating when I was told this. The first reason being that it's not from one of the adversarial countries of the U.S. And this goes back to something I was also told before by the same source, is that U.S. adversaries do not have this type of technology. Simple, plain, plainly put, they just don't have it, because the United States doesn't. Basically, if the United States doesn't have it, they don't have it, is what I'm trying to get out to you here. Meaning they steal United States technology all the time and are still playing catch up with the U.S. capabilities. And that's not some, you know, cocky American hubris or anything like that. I'm not trying to be like that. I'm telling you, it's a statement that is coming from someone who is in the know and who's made sure to remind me that these UFOs, or these UAPs, they're simply defying the laws of physics in ways in which, just in how they move. Okay, we've seen the videos. I'm sure you have, the sharp right turns. We've heard the accounts before many times, many stories that we've gone over here. These, instantaneous acceleration. And in fact, there was one thing I was told as far as, because we hear that term a lot, you know, someone like Lou Elizondo talks about instantaneous acceleration as being a hallmark of a true UFO UAP sighting. But what does that mean? What is instantaneous acceleration? Well, my source tells me that it's basically 0 to 2,000 miles per hour or faster. Think about that for a second. Let that sink in. Let it compute just for a second. A standstill to suddenly going 2,000 miles per hour. There is not a human being or a biological entity that we know of here on Earth that can survive instantaneous acceleration of 0 to then 2,000 miles per hour. Just like that, in an instant. It's impossible. We don't have that capability. And that's what I've been told, that we don't have that capability. It's not in any type of secret technology. That's what I've been told. And our adversaries don't have it because we don't have it. And the example I was given was, think about the SR-71 Blackbird. The turn radius on that, if it was to make a right turn, it would have to take a third of the country for the SR-71 Blackbird to make a right turn. That's the turn radius on that thing. And that's when, you know, it's going 900 miles an hour, 1,000 miles per hour. Now, it might have been able to go faster, but according to my source, that's all that was ever disclosed, was that it was able to go just about 1,000 miles per hour. Now, keep all that in mind, because these sightings that are being investigated by Aero are not some type of secret U.S. experiment. Because think about it this way. Why would they spend money to investigate something that's our own secret technology and then talk about the secret technology? I mean, come on. That's just not how it works. So simply put, according to my military source, if the U.S. does not have that technology, then no one does. And again, I know that sounds like American hubris, and I don't mean it to sound that way, but I can't stress enough, that's what I'm being told, okay, by someone who is in that world. The U.S. has the latest technology, the latest capabilities. China and Russia steal that from the United States. Now, could they steal information or technology from the United States and then further it? Absolutely. 100%, right? If you want to play that card, then that is a possibility. Maybe they had a breakthrough off of stolen technology, just like we talk about, you know, reverse engineering crashed UFOs, right? Or we can reverse engineer those things and make technology from it. Maybe China and Russia are doing the same thing with stolen technology from the United States. Is that a possibility? Sure. But again, I've been told that's not the case. So take that for what it's worth. Now, the other point that was made to me that, again, this has to do more with military strategy, which is why I had never really considered this point, because I'm not a military strategist. I was never in the military, but they have all my respect and my admiration. But what I've been told is that, in short, if an adversary is going to show off some type of advanced technology, okay, let's say this is China or Russia or Iran or North Korea or any other country that doesn't necessarily like the United States, if it was theirs, then they would not do it in a way where it's supposed to be a secret or clandestine. They would do it in a way that sends a message. Now, in my source's words, there must be what they call a task. As the example I was given was of the Chinese spy balloon. We all remember that. It was craziness, right? But the point that was being made to me was that it had a task to do, which was to spy on U.S. installations as it flew across the country. Whereas with the Mosul orb, I was told that there's nothing there. Again, this is coming from someone who served there, who was in Mosul, okay? They were in Iraq. They were in Mosul specifically. There's nothing there. That's what I'm not telling you that because I've been to Mosul. I'm telling you because I'm being told from someone who served in Mosul. There's nothing. That's not a place that an adversary would fly secret technology over to send a message. So I was told all of that because in that region, it just doesn't make any sense, militarily speaking, for an adversary to fly something like that over there if they want to be noticed. So what's the task in that matter, right? To get caught by a surveillance drone? I mean, what would the task be? Let's just say again, for argument's sake, that this thing belongs to China. The Mosul orb is from China. They want to fly it over Mosul in the middle of nowhere in Iraq. What would be the task? To get caught so someone sees it? I mean, I don't know. And remember the original point that was made to me as well in my conversation that I had, which is that the U.S. does not, if the U.S. doesn't have the tech, then no one does. So just goes back to, If this was United States technology, Dr. Sean Kirkpatrick would not be presenting secret U.S. technology to a Senate committee hearing, which means it's not U.S. technology, which means, according to my source, if it's not U.S., then it isn't anybody else. So then what is it? I guess that's really the million-dollar question at this point. That's the answer that everyone wants to get. Could it be some type of alien drone used for exploration or topography surveys? Maybe, right? Maybe. And now for the record, I have not been told that. Okay. So this is basically where my conversation with my military source ends. Everything after this is just me, you and I talking. This is my own conjecture from this point. So when I talk about, could this be an alien drone that's used as an exploratory drone or to take surveys of the land, of all the, you know, topography surveys, that's my own theory when it comes to the Mosul orb. That's what I think. Okay, now To complicate matters, though, if they're not already complicated, this isn't the only orb that has been seen in that area of the world. There was actually another orb that is not being talked about because the video has not been shown, like the one that was caught in Mosul from the drone. This orb, according to my source, actually, I'll give you one more bit of information from that conversation that I had. This orb was seen in Baghdad. So that would be a second one reported that we know about anyway, that's in that region of Iraq. Now, if that's the case, when I hear that, I can't help but to consider the idea that this orb activity in that part of the world in Iraq might, and stay with me here, it might have something to do with the theories of stargates that they were built in ancient times within that region of the Middle East. And I know that sounds like a big leap to make, right? You go from orbs flying over Mosul and Baghdad. Why would they be doing that? Is it to take, you know, land surveys or whatever? But if these things are being seen in Iraq, I can't help but to think of the reports of these ancient stargates that were supposedly built in that Middle East region in Iraq. And I know that, again, that sounds like, you know, really like, whoa, where are you coming with that one? But I can't help but to think of that because we've spoken about that stuff going back to episode 12. That goes back way back in the UAP lineage here. Episode 12, when we spoke about stargates and portals in that episode. That was the topic in that episode. And personally, I love that episode because it is a topic that fascinates me. It really does, to think that there might be that ancient technology out there that's being hidden and it is trying to be gained by maybe people on Earth or by entities not of this Earth. Maybe they were using it before and they want to try to use it again. I don't know. But I guess the question now is, really, what's next, right? We can come up with theories and conjectures and everything like that. But what's next? Are we going to find out more about this Mosul orb? Personally, I wouldn't hold my breath on that. But you never know. What we do know is that Arrow and Dr. Kirkpatrick will be having another hearing this summer. So maybe we're going to find out more then. Because he did mention maybe by June, July, they're going to have another hearing to kind of update on these things. All in all, though, as we kind of come to a close, and I know, like I said, this one was kind of different today. It wasn't going deep into, you know, different stories and all. I wanted to update you on what I found out about this because it's such a hot topic right now with the Mosul orb. And I'm just happy that I was at least able to give you a little more info on this thing than what is really being reported, because a lot of that I went over with you is not in the news. I will say this, though, about Arrow and their mission as well, to kind of finish off for today. I was told that they seemingly do have good intentions when it comes to their investigations and what they're willing to disclose, but they clearly remain guarded and they're only willing to give half truths at the moment. And I kind of alluded to that at the beginning of this episode. They specialize in half truths, lies by omission, if you will, really. They use tricky terms such as, and this is something I've been told, so now that I know to look for these terms, you can know as well. They use terms like evidence versus confirmed evidence, meaning they might say we don't have confirmed evidence,

0: I know there was a lot of information in this one. And again, I wanted you to know what I knew so you can make up your own mind on what's happening with all this, specifically with the Mosul lore. But this can connect to a lot of other things that you hear when it comes to UFO sightings and encounters. But with all this uncertainty comes one fact, and I think it's important to remember this. Through all the talk, the video of the Mosul orb is real. It's not doctored. It's not made with CGI. It is something that was recorded by a military drone and cannot be identified. So that is one thing amongst others that I think we should absolutely take away from today's episode. Hey, it's Diener, and you've been listening to the Unidentified Alien Podcast. 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
0: Welcome. It's time. UAP episode 69 of the Unidentified Alien Podcast. Stephen Diener right here with you, and I am happy to be back, thrilled to be back, actually, with another new episode of UAP coming off of UAP Weekly just a few days ago. Thank you all for your response to that. I'm really happy that I've been able to get that going, and it's working out so far. So far, so good. A couple weeks into that. But thank you once again for joining me here on another UAP adventure as we now get ready to embark on a journey down under to explore some very strange cases that have mystified investigators for decades. Because today we will be looking into some of the biggest UAP cases in modern Australian history. And believe it or not, the continent down under has a rich history with UAP sightings and lore. And that's what I'm saying. This is a lot of stuff that I've been seeing in my notes. I'm like, I want to get to this one day. So that's why I'm excited to do it here today, because there's a lot that's happened in Australia, even dating back thousands of years ago to cave paintings from the Aboriginal people. There are reports of, you know, secret military bases in Australia, tons of intrigue with the top secret NSA facility at Pine Gap. I mean, that there's a lot of talk that goes around there. But for today, I want to start back in the 1970s to begin this talk of, you know, Australian sightings. And we're going to talk about the man that I mentioned at the start of the show. His name is Fred Valentich, and we're going to explore the question of how he, a pilot, Fred Valentich, seemingly vanished into thin air while speaking with air traffic control. So here's how his story begins as we begin to go down under in these Australian mysteries.
6: October 21st, 1978. At 6:20 p.m., Fred climbed aboard a rented Cessna 182 single-engine plane for a routine cargo flight. A common occurrence in a vast country where light aircraft are a regular form of transportation.

0: a plan to pick up an order of crayfish.
1: All right, so as you can hear, things started out fine. It was just another routine flight, you know, like they always are, right? It's always just another normal day, routine flight. You're going to pick up a shipment of crayfish. Sure, it's all good. It's no problem. So to set the scene a little more, Fred was flying out of southeastern Australia, just outside of Melbourne. It was a nice clear day, okay? No reported air traffic around him. Basically, just flying alone in the middle of nowhere, essentially, and going down over the water to a place called Kings Island. Visibility was good, as reported during that day. It's also important to note that, according to the records, the airplane was up to date on its maintenance and considered to be in good shape. He was good to go. It was nice out, no one out around him, good conditions. The airplane was in good shape. Everything was fine. But as Fred was about 45 minutes into his flight, he began to communicate with an air traffic controller named Steve Roby. And this wasn't just a normal check-in when it came to Fred and Steve Roby in their discussion here, because Fred was concerned and was looking for answers as he began to notice another craft flying in his vicinity. Now, the following clip you're about to hear is a recreation of the conversation that Fred Valentich had with Steve Roby. But you're also going to hear from Steve Roby himself, the air traffic controller that was having this back and forth with Fred that day. He's going to read through the communication transcript in this clip you're going to hear. And you're also going to hear the recreation of their conversation together. And this became actually the last time anyone would ever have a conversation with Fred Valentich. Here's how this went.
2: Frederick said, "Melbourne, this is Delta Sierra Juliet. Is there any known traffic below 5,000? I said,
3: "Delta Sierra Juliet, no known traffic.
4: It seems to me there's a large aircraft below 5,000.
2: I got him to describe the aircraft. It is four bright, it seems to me like landing lights. Then he said, "The aircraft has just passed over me at least 1,000 feet above." He was describing it doing some fairly strange things.
4: "Not serious, Julian. It seems to me that he's playing some sort of game.
2: He's flying over me 2-3 times at speeds I could not identify."
1: All right. Man, that kind of gave me goosebumps. I'm not going to lie. So that's a lot to take in. Fred is flying, okay? He's going down to Kings Island, down there, southern Australia, right off of Melbourne in the Victoria area of Australia. And he's having this conversation. He's having now this sighting and imparting to Steve what he's seen. I mean, you heard it there. He's flying at 5,000 feet, all right? So basically just kind of cruising along at, I mean, kind of low altitude, right? So 5,000 feet. And this craft, as he's starting to describe it, is flying below him, and it has all these lights on it. And that's what you heard Steve Roby saying there. He's describing these lights, almost looking like landing lights on this craft as it's flying around him. And there weren't any reports of another aircraft flying in the area that day. And then what I also found intriguing was what Lou Elizondo refers to as one of the five observables, and that is the seemingly impossible, hard-to-explain maneuverability. He's talking about, you know, Fred was talking anyway in that transcript that Steve was reading from the conversation that they had back in 1978. He's talking about this maneuverability that he doesn't understand, how it's moving back and forth the way it is, above him, below him, and how fast it's going, how much it's speeding up. He couldn't even comprehend or measure how fast this thing was moving. So you're talking about one of the observables of a genuine UAP sighting right there. And they're trying to make sense of it as it's happening in real time. Could you imagine? They're having this discussion. You're just, you know, if you're Steve Roby, you're just another day on the job, another quiet day in the air, you know, around Melbourne. And now you're talking to this pilot, this young pilot, who's saying he's seen something he cannot understand that's flying around him. And at this point, Fred began to tell Steve that his engine was actually starting to idle. And of course, that is never a good sign. this could go in line, actually, when you think about it, with other pilot stories that we've heard here on the show. When they encounter, you know, these different UAP, they begin to report interference with their instruments. In this case, though, you're talking about major interference. This is like different level when you have an engine that begins to actually stall out on you. So the back and forth between Fred and Steve continued for another few minutes at that point. And Fred became even more fearful because he was trying to understand what was flying around him. And if he, you know, is he going to make it through at this point? He's freaking out just like anybody else would, I'm sure. He's also trying to regain control of his Cessna airplane while he's trying to make out this aircraft that's flying around him. And, you know, he's got the whole thing about the engine idling. So after those brief moments, Steve lost contact from his air traffic control position. And unfortunately, Fred was never heard from or seen again. But at that point, so it all happened so quick. I mean, they're having this discussion, they're going back and forth. Fred is trying to figure out with Steve what is happening, what is he seeing, and why can't he get his airplane to work in proper fashion right now? And within really just a few minutes, it was over. And Fred was gone. So this is what Steve Roby had to say about those final moments. It's kind of his final wrap up there.
5: Just listening to him, I can still remember it distinctly. The way he was speaking to me in a broken communication, a form of hesitant communication. He definitely sounded as if he was under stress. And I could just picture him sort of in the aircraft looking around for this object in the sky.
1: Well, after losing contact, Steve did try to continue to reach Fred. I mean, you know, can you, you know, do you read me? Do you read me? That type of thing. But all he could hear on the other side of the radio was a strange humming noise and some type of static is how Steve Roby described it when he was talking about this back and forth that he had. So we can only assume what Fred encountered and what ultimately led to his sudden disappearance. I mean, look, you have to ask the questions. Did he simply crash into the water as he was heading south? I mean, look, we're talking about an engine stalling out. He's flying over the water. That's not a good recipe. Or, dare I say, could this be a case of alien abduction? I mean, he's talking about this craft flying over him. What is happening there, right? He can't make it out. It's got all these lights. It's moving around in impossible speeds and different angles. The sad truth is, no one can really say for sure what happened. There was never any sign of wreckage that was ever found from this. I mean, it's really almost kind of reminiscent when you think about it to the Malaysian Airlines Flight 370. We talked about that, you know, a few months back on UAP, the famous disappearance there. Obviously, this is on a much smaller scale, of course, but regardless, Fred Valentich disappeared. And the circumstances surrounding it continue to be one of the most perplexing mysteries in aviation and UAP history. Because no one knows what happened. His family never figured it out. Steve Roby never figured it out. The investigators, nothing was ever found. And he vanished without a trace. So that is the story of Fred Valentich. It's a heavy one. But we're going to move on to our next story here. And we're going to go back to high school for this one, okay? I'd like to say we're going to lighten it up, but it's thankfully no one disappeared during this story. But it is a mass sighting. It's a story of a mass sighting here as we go all the way back to 1966, to be exact, when Australia had actually one of its most famous mass sightings in their history. And I'm wondering if it's going to remind you of the same thing that reminded me of when you hear what happened here, how this all kind of started to go down. As you listen to how the story of the Westall mass sighting began.
6: At around 11 a.m., a group of students and a teacher at Westall High School were finishing up a sports activity on their football oval when they noticed an object in the sky. The object was described as being silver with a purple hue and approximately the size of two or three cars. According to the witnesses, it hovered in the area for around 20 minutes before suddenly taking off at speed. Some further reported that when it departed, it was pursued by up to five light aircraft.
1: Okay, so a lot going on there as this sighting began. Again, this is, you know, not as heavy as the Fred Valentich one. I know that was kind of, kind of tough to go over, but this is a sighting here where you're talking about a bunch of kids at school, okay? And you're talking about them seeing this cylindrical-shaped type of aircraft flying through the air, and they're trying to make sense of it. And they're like, well, you know, what's going on here? And if this story reminded you of the 1996 mass sighting out of Zimbabwe Elementary School, then you thought of the same thing that I did, because that is the first thing that popped into my head. I actually spoke about it with Nick Pope just a couple weeks ago on the first episode of UAP Weekly. We talked about that Zimbabwe case together. And it's stories like these where you have, I mean, personally, for me, that really hold a lot of water. Because I've said this before when it comes to the Zimbabwe case, which is, to this day, one of the most fascinating cases that I have ever spoken about or ever investigated, is that Zimbabwe school case. And if you're not familiar with what I'm talking about, I did do an entire episode back on it. I forget where it was, but you can search back. It's in there. It's Mass Sightings. Undeniable Mass Sightings was the name of the episode. And I talk about this Zimbabwe elementary school sighting that took place. I mean, there's over 60 school children seeing the same thing. They all drew it. They all held their same story for even years after it when they were all interviewed. So I'll say it again when it comes to this Westall case out of Australia. When you have a big group of kids who can all agree on what they saw and still describe it the same way years later, it becomes, to me, very hard to say that they were all making this up. They all saw something. I guess the argument happens where you start to discuss, well, okay, you saw something, but what did you see? Were your eyes playing tricks on you? That's where you kind of start to have the arguments. In fact, though, it's not just the kids who saw this UAP in 1966 in Westall, Australia, at the Westall High School. One of their teachers actually saw it as well. A teacher at the time named Andrew Greenwood was there at the Westall High School, and he was adamant about what he saw. Just like the students would not back off his story. He said, no, I know what I saw, and it was a genuine UFO. That was their story. They could not explain what they saw. The only problem was he wasn't allowed to say anything about it. Here's a little bit more about that, and you hear from Andrew Greenwood here in an interview he did with a local news station.
7: I was threatened.
8: On the Oval, he and 200 students saw three of them.
7: It was a grey, almost cylindrical or cigar-shaped object.
1: Aha! Did that make your ears perk up a little bit? It did for me. Cigar-shaped. I mean, that you talk about a classic case here of one of the, you know, the shapes that we always hear about. It's the tic-tac. It's the triangle. We talked about that in the beginning with the 29 Palms recent sighting. It's, you know, of course, the classic saucer shape, right? And we always hear about the cigar shape, right? That kind of elongated cylindrical shape that people seem to mention. In other rarer cases, maybe some diamond shapes. We've heard about those before. Most famously, the Calvine UFO sighting, where we, you know, they have the picture of that thing with an airplane going after it. But in this case, it was the classic cigar shape. Outside of that, the amount of people who say that they were witnesses to the sighting is also pretty astonishing. We're talking about, yeah, this is a big number. This is why it's such a famous case out of Australia. We're talking about over 200 students, along with teachers. Andrew Greenwood wasn't the only one, the only teacher who saw this. He may be one of the only teachers who are willing to discuss what they saw, but he wasn't the only member of faculty who saw this, along with over 200 students who say they saw this strange craft that day as it hovered in the sky, by the way, for nearly 20 minutes. It's not like this thing was just, you know, flew over the school and that was the end of it. It hovered there for like 15 to 20 minutes. It doesn't end there, though. There was actually physical evidence here to consider as well, even though work was being done to cover up this entire incident. Listen to how this developed as the government started to tell them, no, you didn't see anything. You saw a weather balloon. Mm-hmm.
6: It was suggested that what everyone saw might have been a weather balloon, but this didn't match up with the descriptions of the people on the ground. And if it was just a weather balloon, then why was a circular area of flattened grass discovered near where the object was seen? Why were the army reported in the area and, when queried on it, denied personnel had visited? Why was it that each time a local newspaper, the Dandenong Journal, tried to get more detailed information from those who saw it, they got nowhere, and it came to be understood that the students and the staff had been instructed to talk to no one about the incident.
1: Well then, there you go. It's a classic case of a cover-up, isn't it? So at least it sounds like it. Look, like I said, you, when you're talking about 200 people, over 200 people saying they saw the same thing and everybody's single description matches, it's really hard to deny that they at least saw something that they can't explain. Just, I mean, think about like a crime scene. Think about if you witness, you know, a shoplifting incident and you're in a store with 50 other people. You're going to have 10 people say that the shoplifter was wearing a blue shirt. You're going to have 10 other people say the shoplifter was wearing a red shirt. You're going to have 10 other people say that the shoplifter wasn't wearing a shirt at all. And you're going to have the rest of the group say, no, I swear to you, it was yellow and they had a tattoo on their face. So, that's just how it works. That's psychology. That's the witness syndrome. You have people who see or remember different things about a given incident. But when you have an incident like this, or in Zimbabwe, where you have multiple people, or in 29 Palms that we talked about, with over 50 people saying they saw what they saw with the triangle UAP. When you have giant groups of people who can all agree on the details, that's astonishing. I mean, it just is. And when you have a government that, and back in 1966, I mean, this is common practice. No, you didn't see anything at all, right? The Jedi mind trick. These aren't the droids you're looking for. You didn't see anything. It was a weather balloon. But you can't convince over 200 people that what they saw was just a simple weather balloon. You can't do it. You can try. You can also intimidate them and tell them not to talk about it. But the story lives on, obviously, as we're talking about it here today. And one of the students, a woman named Terry Peck, she describes now as, you know, an older woman, what it was like for her when she says she witnessed the craft actually landing. Okay, so this is more than just hovering at this point. She says, and other people say that actually they saw this thing land, like we're talking about the physical evidence there, having the imprint in the ground. She says this is what she saw when that happened.
9: I could feel a heat and hear this buzzing sound, and I could see purple lights all around it.
1: So we're talking, sight, we're talking feel, we're talking feeling that heat coming off of the craft? Is that some type of radiation, you know, being emitted from the craft? We've heard about things like that before when it comes to these UAP that people come across. Now, there weren't any reports of radiation burns or radiation poisoning, so that's kind of curious. But if you're talking about this thing actually landing, that would go along with the reports of this imprint that was left in the ground outside the park there. And you're talking about, you know, fighter jets or, you know, different type of aircraft going after this, after it was kind of, you know, disappeared. All of a sudden you have all these different aircraft that are showing up. It's just, weather balloon doesn't add up for me. I'm sorry. You can make an argument for something else, but weather balloon isn't adding up for me. They actually, in that area now where they had the imprint of this UAP, there's actually a playground there now because there's still a school there actually in Westall. And as part of the playgrounds, they built a saucer shaped type of structure there that where kids can play in and come out of it. So it's part of the lore there in that area of Australia. But if we are to believe all these claims when it comes to Westall, then this case for me was another classic example of a cover up. I mean, just textbook government cover-up, intimidation, and quite frankly, misdirection. Government agents threatening teachers and students, telling them that they didn't see anything, even though they told them not to talk about it. So if you didn't see anything, why are you being told not to talk about it, right? So to me, it just goes to show that we really haven't come as far in this direction of disclosure, in this effort of disclosure, I should say, than maybe we thought. I mean, because if you're talking about a case from 1966... with this Westall sighting, and then you want to relate it to what just happened this past week, where the videos released of the 29 Palms Black Triangle UAP being seen by over 50 military personnel at this base, And you have this response from the Pentagon saying, well, there was a training exercise in the area, and we don't have any reports of this type of aircraft being seen. So you're just going 1966 to now 2023. You're doing the same thing. You are completely discounting the witness testimony and accounts of people who say, I was there and I saw it. And with the difference now being in the modern day, as opposed to 1966, where you don't have cell phone video. Now in 2023, there are pictures and video of this 29 Palms aircraft or craft, unidentified craft, I should say, that was seen flying over the base. So for the Pentagon to have the same type of response that the Australian government had back in 1966 is just, it's mind-boggling. And I mean, it's unreal, really, honestly. Like, I'm at a loss for words when you really kind of think about it, that they have the gall, the Pentagon that is, to come out and say here in 2023, when there is cell phone video and pictures and over 50 witnesses, military personnel, who say they saw this unidentified black triangle, the lights in the sky, and their response is to say, well, we don't have any reports of it. It's mind-blowing. they just put them down and say, nah, you didn't see anything. So I don't know. I mean, maybe not as much as changed as we like to think it has. But like I said, you know, it's you kind of, I leave it up to you what's going on with all of this, whether it's 1966 or this week with the military base. It's just wild to me, though, how the response has essentially stayed the same all these years later. Before we go, I want you to hear one more thing. I think it's important to hear one more time from this teacher, Mr. Greenwood, because I think it wraps it up pretty nicely in his own words as he tells how he was approached and intimidated when he wanted to talk about what he saw.
7: They told me that I was wrong, that I hadn't seen anything.
10: And if he spoke up?
7: Clearly you were drunk on duty, and that will have to be reported to the Education Department, and of course you'll lose your job. And that is what I find most interesting of all, that I was definitely being to be quiet.
1: Yeah, I mean, classic intimidation. And I mean, this was an interview that was done, again, with a local news station there in Australia, in the Westall area, where he was talking about, this is the first time I'm going to speak about this. I mean, you're talking, what, over 50 years later? I think it was 55. They did that interview that you heard him there in 2021. So it was 55 years that it took him to come out and actually talk about this. The intimidation that kept him under wraps for 55 years before he finally decided, as an old man now, to come out and talk about what he saw that day at the Westall High School. It's just incredible to me. And it was, they actually brought in some of the kids who are, again, fully grown adults now, in their older age, and they all drew. They asked him, hey, draw just for us, you know, what you saw. And they all drew the same thing, just like the school children in Zimbabwe. They did that same exact experiment. Hey, draw for us what you saw. And it's all the same. Again, it's hard to get a group of witnesses to tell you the same exact thing at a crime scene, let alone 200 witnesses, when they say they all saw the same type of craft flying in the air. It's just something to think about, that's all. But when it comes to these stories that we went over, like I always like to say, those are the details. That's, you know, my opinion with some things, but you make up your own mind. I mean, did these people really see what they say they saw? Was it a weather balloon? Was nothing there? Or did they, you know, have a genuine type of encounter with otherworldly craft? But until next time, you're on UAP. You can continue to download and subscribe to the show wherever you get your podcasts. You know, it's Apple, it's Spotify, Amazon, whatever works for you. 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And I could always tell those on the air if it's okay with you. 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But that's where you can find me and the show on social media at UAPodcast850 on Twitter. So it's Stephen Diener here on UAP saying so long for now. And I'll speak with you again soon. Until then, be well. And as always, thank you very much.

0: News Talk 850 WFTL forecast for your Sunday. Rain in the forecast, but warm, high of 90 and a low of 78. And as we kick off another work week on Monday, 40% chance of showers with a high of 87 and a low of 75. And that's a check of your weather. 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
1: From ABC News, I'm Wayne Cabot. Cancel the ads. The order from a federal judge in New York to the White House, which spent taxpayer money on campaign-style ads featuring President Trump. The judge ruling in favor of Common Cause, which said the ads were clearly an illegal misuse of money. No comment from the White House, but in defending Trump, the Justice Department said the order isn't necessary because the last ads were scheduled to run today. The White House says there are no plans to reimburse taxpayers for the $20 million already spent. At a teller rally in Georgia, the president told voters the war will be over very quickly and prices will go down a lot. The rise in gas prices, he says, is necessary to stop Iran from getting a nuclear weapon. Russia attacked Ukraine hours after President Trump said the two nations agreed to an energy ceasefire. This after Trump said the Ukraine's president needs to go.
2: President Trump claiming to have brokered a new deal to end strikes on energy facilities in Russia and Ukraine. Trump has repeatedly blamed Ukraine's president for causing higher diesel prices, telling reporters,
3: "He's not going to affect our farmers, and he's not going to affect our ranchers, and he's not going to affect the rest of the world."
2: And venting his frustration Saturday, Trump called for Volodymyr Zelensky to go.
3: "I suggest they get a new leader who can make a deal."
2: Critics in Congress say the move to lift sanctions only rewards Putin and funds his war.
1: As Stephen Portnoy reporting, Houthi rebels struck across Saudi Arabia today, including the airport in Riyadh, where a weekend strike left 12 people dead, including an American. President Trump saying the U.S. may get involved and help the Saudis fight. A tropical storm brings no relief to California town dealing with a brush fire, Santa Clarita.
4: It did dump quite a bit of rain on the other side of the mountains. But as that storm impacts the mountains, that with that increase in elevation, it causes that storm to drop all its precipitation. And so by the time it reached here, then it was a dry storm.
1: This is ABC News.
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1: Careful where you charge that battery. A 3-year-old girl in Philadelphia died today after being trapped in a burning row home. The fire marshal's office saying the fire was caused by an e-bike lithium-ion battery in an upstairs bedroom. Twisters hit North Carolina and floodwaters rose from a storm that was once a hurricane. Days later, you can still hear the hum of generators across the Florida panhandle. ABC's Leslie Lopez reports from Pensacola.
10: 2 days after landfall, the Florida Army National Guard and outside aid organizations are in Florida.
11: We need supplies, we need water, everything, and we don't have power.
10: Tornadoes also forming in the storm's wake.
12: Oh.
10: This massive one paralyzing drivers in Screven County, Georgia.
13: It is gone.
10: And in North Carolina, at least six reported tornadoes already amid flash flooding. Rutherford County residents told to seek higher ground.
1: People trained for months for the Moab 240 in Utah. That's actually a 241.8-mile ultra race that takes runners through the desert, canyons, rock formations, two mountain ranges. All that training, all that travel, and it's now been called off. The weather has become too dangerous to safely continue. Conditions expected to get worse overnight, but some runners already started and are out there. They're being told to shelter until crews can pick them up. The Bears wore number 89 on the backs of their helmets as they played Green Bay at Lambeau Field, honoring Mike Ditka. I'm Wayne Cabot, ABC News.
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20: News Talk 850 WFTL forecast for your Sunday. Rain in the forecast, but warm, high of 90 and a low of 78. And as we kick off another work week on Monday, 40% chance of showers with a high of 87 and a low of 75. And that's a check of your weather. 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

0: 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Now, here's the man who's been recognized as radio's best, the recipient of not one, but two prestigious Marconi Awards for his broadcast excellence, the one and only Bill Cunningham.
1: All right, Billy Cunningham, the great American. What a wonderful Sunday night it's going to be. A lot of fast-breaking news we have to get you up to date on. What's happening with the Tallarico story and more. Plus, we have guest plan coming up. I hope it all turns out to be accurate. That's going to fill in the blanks of some, including Dr. Abdul and some of his questioning this morning on some of the morning talk shows was really unbelievable. How most of the mainstream media let him slither away from many of his family connections to Al-Qaeda and to the Muslim Brotherhood. And basically, they let him get away with it without follow-up questions, nor would they allow any so-called Republican to even get close to the kind of avoidance of reality that Dr. Abdul, who's not a doctor in Michigan, will say and do about anything. But let's dive in head first into the story about Tallarico finally speaks, and I think he just made things worse. As you know, probably in the minds of the Democrats, they have to turn four seats. They got a 53-seat majority, if you count Collins and Murkowski more or less as Republicans. Maybe not, but 53 is a number. It means they have to turn four. And in their minds, that they fashioned four seats to turn. Number one was Texas. Believe it or not, there's going to be close to a half a trillion dollars. I said billion dollars. $400 to $500 million will be spent in Texas, close to $1 billion on political ads, et cetera. That race is hotter than the hinges of hell. That would be a turn. Secondly, in the state of Ohio, of course, where I'm broadcasting from, they've targeted Ohio because they believe that a 50-year-old socialist named Sherrod Brown, who has ubiquitous name ID here, will beat Senator John Husted, who's been in Washington about a year. Of course, he's been in politics, Sherrod Brown, for 50 years, complaining about the way things are, having done nothing in office but support Bernie Sanders. That's number two. Number three, of course, was Maine with Susan Collins. And, of course, she ran against the Nazi. And the recent debate involving Susan Collins has her tied in the polls. So that may not work out. And then, and then the other state is North Carolina. And sadly, North Carolina appears to have slipped from the grasp. So that's one of the four they need. The other three would be Maine, Ohio, and Texas, assuming you hold the other seats. So in Michigan, which is a Democratic seat, Senator Levin is retiring. It's critical in Michigan to hold that seat, but it's critical in Texas to win the seat for a Democrat, which hasn't happened in about 30 years. And so the president got involved and picked Ken Paxton over John Cornyn, and Paxton would do a better job in the Senate than Cornyn would do. But the Democrats had a tough choice between a radical leftist African-American communist or a left-wing 36-year-old who believes that Jesus Christ is binary and that the Blessed Virgin Mary is a skank. So they picked, who do they pick? James Tallarico. And they hoped and hoped and hoped that this guy would develop into a great candidate, having been in the state Senate in Texas for a while with a little bit of ridiculous comments. They thought they could turn the state. Then a couple days ago, the bombshells began to explode. Seemingly, for about 13 days, in the middle of this hotly contested race, the candidate decided to take time off. Wasn't 5 days or 8 days or 10 days, 13 days in between appearances. And about day five, six, or seven, even the local Democratic media in Austin, Dallas, and Houston began to say, wait a minute, something's wrong about this. His staff put out the idea that he had the flu. And the flu can be nasty. Yours truly has had it once or twice. I assume you've had it once or twice. You feel like your body is dying and dead. To have the flu for 13 days for a somewhat healthy 36-year-old with diabetes, by the way, but nonetheless, relatively healthy, would be a long time off. So rumor started. Where is he? What's he doing? And according to media accounts out of Austin, which is thoroughly a blue Democratic city and a red sea in Texas, reporters stationed themselves outside of his residence around in the suburbs of Austin, Texas, to see what's going on, what's happening. There was no appearance whatsoever of James Tallarico coming or going. And so a story started on Thursday or Friday, about two, three days ago, that Tallarico was seen at something called the Linder Center of Hope in Mason, Ohio. Now, you're listening to a guy who knows the Linders very well, extremely well. In fact, my mother, Mary Ellen Cunningham, worked for the founder of the Linder Center of Hope. I've been connected to the Linder family here in Cincinnati about for the last 50 years. There's not a better family who are more, shall we say, generous with the time and money than the Linders. They're also billionaires. Carl Linder is junior, but he lived to the age of 90. His father was Carl Sr. Carl Jr. owned the Reds for a long period of time. His son, Trey, Carl Linder III, owns an MLS franchise. They own banks and brokerage firms and shopping centers. They're rich. So because many members of their family over the years had developed certain addictions and or mental difficulties, about 20 years ago, the family, the Linder family, bought 50 acres of real estate in a place called Mason, Ohio, which is in Warren County. I've not been in it, but I've been through it, and I've been around it most of my adult life. One of my family members, somewhat extended, had a drug problem. I made some telephone calls and got her into the Linder Center of Hope in Mason, Ohio, which is in Warren County, Ohio, which is the county, one county directly north of Hamilton County, Cincinnati, where I'm broadcasting from. It's a private facility. It's a hands-on care. It's the best mental health or addiction facility in this part of the country. If you're rich and famous, or if you're a schlep with available bed space, you can get into the Linder Center of Hope. And if you don't have money to pay, they can work it out. Many times they charge zero. It's a private facility to help individuals with mental disorders and or drug addiction, alcoholism, etc., inpatient. Normally it's 4 to 8 weeks, could be longer. And so there was speculation the last 2 or 3 days that Tallarico had gone from a small municipal airport outside of Austin, Texas, and had made the trip to a small airport called the Butler County Regional Airport in the county next to Warren County, which is Butler County. It's about a 30-minute drive from the Butler County Regional Airport to the Linder Center of Hope in Mason, Ohio, a trek I'm eminently familiar with. If I had difficulties, many think I do, mental health or otherwise, I would go to the Linder Center of Hope. It's private, privately funded by the Linder family. There's not a better family in the tri-state than the Linders, and of course the Farmers too, and the Joseph family, and the Barrett family, some of the blue bloods of Cincinnati. And the Linder family began with the three boys opening up a convenience store called United Dairy Farmers, UDF. That's how they started, with literally nothing in the 1930s and 40s. And over the years, they have a large extended family. And the Linder Center of Hope is well known in the tri-state area, Ohio, Kentucky, and Indiana. 3 or 4 years ago, a friend of James Tallarico named Judge Hidalgo, she had some difficulties, and she talked about this freely. And she went to the Linder Center of Hope, a little bit north of Cincinnati, in a great area called Mason. And she got treatment there, and I understand Judge Hidalgo is doing well, and she's a friend of James Tallarico. And there's been work done by Nick Sorter and by Carolyn Wren, who's with Steve Bannon every now and then, and Benny Johnson, who I respect greatly, that they had a private plane on Thursday night, left a small municipal airport outside of Austin, Texas, and flew where? To the Butler County Regional Airport outside of Hamilton, Ohio, 30 minutes from the Linder Center of Hope. I would say the records look to be accurate and true, but anything on the internet you take with a grain of salt. But there's a flight record of a Tallarico-funded airport airplane used for campaign purposes, according to Caroline Wren and Nick Sorter, who left a small municipal airport outside of Austin, Texas, and flew into the Butler County Regional Airport Thursday night, and then left there about 9:25 a.m. on Friday morning, same plane, and flew back to Texas. Now, could that be a coincidence? Yes. How many planes, private planes, fly that route between those two airports every year? I would say none. For those familiar with Butler County Regional Airport, it's very small. It's for small little planes and private jets, and that's about it. It's about 30 miles from CVG, the main airport. And here in the tri-state area, we have three or four of these more or less private airfields, and that's one of them. But it would not handle anything larger than a G7. So according to the internet, looking to my right, there's flight data of a plane that took off outside of Austin that flew into Hamilton, Ohio, which has got to be the only time this year that any plane made that trek. And the claim is made that a telephone call took place between a person and the Linder Center of Hope, which was made on Saturday. That's what's alleged, shall I say, on the internet, and many of the things I've read, that seems to indicate a conversation allegedly took place between a person identified as a relative of James Tirico, and you may go to PJ Media to check this one out. The audio is there, in which a person called to say, you know what, I want to check on James Tallarico. Okay, well, and according to this audio, it appears to be an older woman giving out information that James Tallarico is not currently a patient, but he may have been a patient and just released in the last 24 hours. I would consider it nearly impossible for the Linder Center of Hope to give out information over the telephone to anybody. You know what I'm saying? That would be highly unusual. I can't imagine it occurring. I can't imagine that some woman, because someone called to ask about a guy named James Tallarico and gave some sort of a code, that over the telephone, anybody would give out that kind of information. I profoundly and seriously doubt it. Is it possible that a person on the other line made a mistake? I guess it's possible. But when you deal with the Linder Center of Hope, I don't think it's reasonable to assume the telephone call ever took place. Check out, if you want to, also townhall.com. The caller who is identified as Ryan Amacher gives his name as Tim, said he's Tallarico's cousin, and he's trying to send Tallarico in that hospital a care package. He says he has a code. The staffer says, okay, you have a code. He then gives four digits, which could not have been accurate. Maybe it was. I can't imagine that Tallarico would give to representatives of townhall.com his code if he was there. And I don't know if he was there or not. The staffer says, I do not see that name here, so maybe he's been discharged. And then the caller says, but was he there? The staffer says, he could have been. I'm not at the computer that I can pull it up and look at it. He then spells Tallarico's name, and the staffer says, she'll go check it out. Then the staffer allegedly comes back and says, I did not find anyone with the name for the last 4 days that's been discharged, and they're not here in the building. Then she said, well, let's see, what is today? Looks like he was just discharged this evening. Do I believe that telephone call took place? No, because it's a HIPAA violation to give out patient information over the telephone to someone who says, I'm a cousin of a patient. Then, in fact, the HIPAA violation can be criminal and a minimal civil. So I do not believe until I hear from the Linder Center of Hope itself that that call took place. I can't believe it did. And secondly, there's also on the internet, which you believe half of what you see and none of what you hear, that the Linder Center of Hope issued a press release saying that James Tallarico was never a patient here. I find that hard to believe, too. These facilities don't talk to anybody. And so this has given rise to the fact now, Tallarico himself has given two different versions of how he was treated for this mysterious flu. He first said he was treated, it got so bad, he went to an urgent care. There'd be a record of that, correct? I've been to urgent care in my life once in Naples, Florida, but they get your name, your address. How do you pay for it? There's a record. And then he said yesterday that he was treated by his own doctor. So there's a wide difference between Tallarico saying I went to urgent care or my own doctor treated me for a flu for 13 days. Doesn't make sense. So at this point, the White House, Stephen Miller, this morning at 10:45 a.m., called for the Tallarico campaign to release the medical records, to give your doctor a release to say release my medical records, or give the urgent care a release saying release my medical records to clear up any doubt. Would I be shocked if Tallarico is having mental disorders? No. 25% of Americans do. Would I be shocked if this was all made up? No, I wouldn't be shocked about that either. In fact, it's pretty hard right now to shock the great American, the voice of the common man and woman. It's hard. I'm not shocked about anything anymore. I do know that in Texas, registration to vote ended on October the 4th, and that early voting begins in Texas on October 19th until October 30th, and the election November the 3rd. And so to have the candidate, not a surrogate or a campaign manager, but to have the candidate disappear for 13 days in the middle of a hotly contested race critical to who controls U.S. Senate is a big deal. And somebody in the campaign, and there's been reports online, which I believe hardly none of what I read online and none of what I hear, half of what I see, that staffers have said the guy's half nuts, which might be the case politically. But there's no evidence at this point that Tallarico has had mental difficulties in the past or that, other than internet rumors, he was at this Linder Center of Hope. Now, why would the internet pick a place 10 miles from my broadcast site to indicate he came to this facility as opposed to hundreds all over the country? It might have been Judge Hidalgo when she was treated for 7 weeks for some difficulties that she talks about. She's a circuit court judge in Texas, and they know each other quite well. There's the hook that say Tallarico discreetly could come to Mason, Ohio. And so what do you think? Do you believe some of it, half of it, or none of it? At this point, I do not believe the Linder Center of Hope gave out any information to anyone over the telephone. Period. End of sentence. That's it. I don't believe that happened. Your comments and the importance of that race. Let's continue. 24 minutes after the hour, Bill Cunningham, The Great American, live with you every Sunday night.
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1: 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The Lindner Center of Hope allegedly has issued a press release this evening refuting that they made a statement that James Tallarico has never received treatment at the center. They're refuting.

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4: ABC News, I'm Wayne Cabot. President Trump this weekend claimed to have brokered a deal to end strikes on energy facilities in Russia and Ukraine, but after the announcement, Russia hit facilities in Ukraine, cutting power and water to Kyiv. ABC Stephen Portnoy says Trump wants President Zelensky out.
5: Trump has repeatedly blamed Ukraine's president for causing higher diesel prices, telling reporters,
6: he's not going to affect our farmers, and he's not going to affect our ranchers, and he's not going to affect the rest of the world.
4: Trump said to a teller rally in Georgia, the rise in gas prices is necessary to stop Iran from going nuclear, that the war will be over very quickly and prices will go down. A federal judge in New York is ordering the White House to stop running taxpayer-funded ads featuring Trump. The White House says there are no plans to reimburse the $20 million already spent. Houthi rebels struck across Saudi Arabia today, including at the airport in Riyadh, killing one person. 12 died yesterday. This is ABC News.
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15: News Talk 850 WFTL forecast for your Sunday. Rain in the forecast, but warm, high of 90 and a low of 78. And as we kick off another work week on Monday, 40% chance of showers with a high of 87 and a low of 75. And that's a check of your weather. News Talk 850 WFTL.

All right, now let's continue to never stop. Let's continue. Election's about 3 weeks away. Many, including yours truly, has already voted. And so it would not be a good form for a hotly contested Senate race for the candidate to leave for 13 days. That is what's fishy as hell, unless he's a very sick man. And if so, I would dispel these internet rumors quickly. And AI, I can't tell the difference between AI and like life. Anyway, in 5 years, according to the experts, we're all going to be dead anyway.

0: of AI, but we'll see about that. We'll find out when it happens. I just don't want to think that someone in the middle of a campaign, because of the pressure, who wants to be a U.S. senator, now that's pressure right there, would actually crack and be treated at some facility, of course, 10 miles from where I broadcast from in Cincinnati, Ohio. Unbelievable. And I mean unbelievable. It's unbelievable. What they should have done when this thing started 4 or 5 days ago, the metastasized the last 24 hours, is put a stake in the heart of the conspiracy rumors and give out irrefutable proof that Tallarico was at home, because here's a sworn statement from my doctor who I saw 3 or 4 times. Here's the number of scripts I received, and this is what I did to help my flu conditions. I've had the flu, and when it happens, normally you simply have to play it out, but you can get certain medications to assist in the rapidity of the recovery. And then if you went to urgent care, he said he went to urgent care. Then he said he only saw his own doctor. There's a difference. So just if you went to urgent care, which is his first statement, release urgent care and let him release the information. I was physically, at this point, 5 days into it, and I still wasn't recovering. And if it was his private doctor, give a statement, as Stephen Miller of the White House has said, please issue a statement and tell your doctor to release a statement how many times that the doctor personally saw James Tallarico, that he could not have been in the Lindner Center of Hope, because he was in Austin, Texas, and I was treating him. Do all those things, and it's over with. It makes me think maybe Tallarico and his campaign see an opening here, the old Texas two-step, to put out indications he was gone somehow, but then in about a week pull the rug out from under Ken Paxton, who, by the way, earlier today poo-pooed the idea that Tallarico was getting help for mental disorders. So Paxton's not buying into it, but Stephen Miller of the White House might be. And so why go through this when there's so many other pieces of repertorial evidence that Tallarico should never be in the Senate anyway, right? He doesn't belong in the Senate, doesn't belong in the Texas State Senate, certainly doesn't belong in the United States Senate with his viewpoints. He would caucus quickly with the most radical elements of the Democratic Party in the Senate. And if you got to vote for someone, I vote for someone who's going to caucus with Republicans as opposed to someone caucusing with Democrats. All the Republicans urinate me off quite a bit anyway, because not much is done, because the majority leader from South Dakota has no idea what the hell he's doing. And most of the things we wanted to get done have not gotten done. But if Democrats are elected, none of the things we want will get done. And that will usher in a period from which America may not exit. If the Democrats take over the presidency, the House, and the Senate, and do what they say they're going to do. Let's continue. I want to get your view on that and so much more. And, Ronald Reagan said America is only one generation away from losing our freedoms. And you put the radical Islamists together, along with the green environmental people, now you got a serious problem. If you take the progressives and the liberal Democrats, add on top of that the socialist Democrats of America, and on top of that, the radical leftists who are part of the green movement, and on top of that, radical Islamists like Mamdani and Dr. Abdul and their sympathizers like Tallarico and Sherrod Brown. And now you got problems. And Troy Jackson in Maine, put them in the mix too. They can do some real mischief, but Trump would veto most of their idiocy. But come a couple years, House and the Senate, the first thing the Democrats will do in the Senate is get rid of the filibuster. It takes 51 votes to do anything. And then you got the House, the Senate, the presidency with President Ocasio-Cortez, and head of the Senate might be still Chuck Schumer in that case, along with Hakeem Jeffries or someone to his left. And now the real problems start with new states, getting rid of parts of the immigration laws relative to the southern border, make sure the prisons, federal prisons, release all the inmates, which is what they're campaigning on. And then away we go. So we got problems. So let's continue to take some calls. 866-647-7337. Coming up later is Rabbi Daniel Schoenbuch to talk about the matters at risk with Mamdani and Dr. Abdul. Also later on is Leland Vittert of News Nation, good friend of Sean Compton, my buddy, and also Sean Hannity. We talk about that later on. So let's go to some calls and I do not accept the fact that the Lindner Center of Hope would give over the telephone in a telephone conversation the status of one of their alleged patients. And it appears the Lindner Center of Hope, unless this is AI, issued a statement tonight that James Tallarico was never a patient there. Anyway, so this whole story could collapse by daybreak. If it doesn't collapse, the campaign itself could cause it to go away by issuing irrefutable documents, which they've not done. And each time that Tallarico lies about his medical treatment and care, once by saying it was at the urgent care, another time saying my own doctor was the only doctor I saw, he argues with himself it'd be better if he had a candidate simply to tell the truth. And if the truth is, because I'm diabetic, that this flu was a nasty strain, and I was down for 13 days, incapable of making telephone calls or going online, okay, so be it. And there's enough to argue against Tallarico without using the flight to the Lindner Center of Hope, operated by great people doing good things. So let's continue. And 866-647-7337. Danny in Oklahoma, the home of the Sooners, with a great victory over Texas. T is for Texas and T is for Tennessee. Danny, first of all, what about the Red River clash? What are your thoughts on Oklahoma beating Texas?
1: Now, I'll tell you what, that team showed a lot of character. You know, we're proud of them, of course, but that was quite the game. You know, we really went in there, you know, thinking that maybe we could just keep the score close, but it was a surprise, but it's a good feeling, you know, when you start, you know, the season 2-2, and but we're proud of them. And
0: maybe Archie Manning is not as good as his uncles.
1: Yeah, I think you're right.
0: I think I'm right about that.
1: A couple of things to run by you. You know, the first of all, I hope the Republicans, you brought up the filibuster, I hope the Republicans before the midterm elections will show some guts and scrap the filibuster, and let's get some, you know, things done.
0: Won't happen. Senator John Thune has said repeatedly he doesn't have the votes. So he needs 51 votes to get rid of the filibuster. He doesn't, and there's 53 Republicans. He named 5 or 6 Republicans that won't vote to get rid of it. When the Democrats take over, which will happen at some point, they have vowed to get rid of the filibuster with a 51-vote number and pass whatever hell they want. And with a compliant president, we're in trouble.
1: Absolutely. And just look at what's going on in Western Europe with the United Kingdom and especially France. The socialist Democrats are over there riding in the streets against a liberal socialist government. Does anybody over here in our country think, Bill, that if they vote for a Democrat this November, that their ideals are going to be any different during the 4 years of the Biden years? Open borders, and, you know, hyperinflation.
0: Well, we know what happened. This wasn't 20 years. This was 2021 to 2025, 21% inflation, gasoline $5.05 a gallon, open borders. And we know what's going to happen. And so I've not heard a Democrat yet say, other than I hate Donald Trump, what policies do you have to change the cost of gasoline? What policies do you have to get rid of the inflation that your guy created with 21%? And every economist said it takes 1 to 3 years after inflation in 1 year for that ripple to go through the economy. We're still in the middle of the Biden economy. Here we are, not even 2 years later. And what Donald Trump is trying to, Donald Trump thus far has had 5% inflation, 21%, that's 26%. So if you've not gotten a 26% pay raise the last 6 years, you're falling behind because of, and 80-90% of that is because of the Democrats, and they proposed the same policies that caused the 21% inflation. You know what I'm saying? And people forget.
1: They want to close more refineries, and while the conservatives, we're trying to get a lot of those oil refineries back online, that will drive oil prices down.
0: Well, I'm waiting to hear a Democrat to say, you know what, we got great ideas to have the policies, the end of our policies that we predicted. And thus far, the media will not cover it as such, because their policy was get rid of nuclear power, Get rid of oil, gasoline, and coal. Do not have refinery expansion. Get rid of the XL pipeline. Get rid of that damn thing also. And as a consequence, what's going to happen to prices, do you think? It's going to be back up to $5 a gallon. Their policies cause the opposite of what we want, and we know it because it's already happened. And damn it, the media will not report on what they've done. It is ridiculous. You know, Democrats killed 27 refineries when they had a chance to do so. 27. They killed the Keystone XL pipeline. They drained the oil reserves. They banned offshore drilling. And they blame drilling on most government properties, and they blame Trump for all that. And the American people are so flummoxed, they can't recognize reality. You know, I'm kind of frustrated, Danny.
1: Yeah, well, understandable. I mean, that's what it takes, you know, to wake people up, you know, is we have to show some outrage. And
0: we have to vote.
1: I'll tell you, Bill, and, you know, the other thing real quick I would say is when it comes to nationalism, the liberals are real big on us being, supporting nationalism.
0: Right.
1: They never complain about, you know, Western countries should, you know, they put a guilt trip on us for believing in nationalism and not globalism. But yet they say nothing about all these communist countries that believe in nationalism. They don't say anything about the organ harvesting that goes on in China.
0: I got a guess on that next Sunday night. This guy wrote a book on the Communist Chinese Party, what they do to the Uyghurs, what they do to women who get pregnant that have healthy babies, require brutal abortions, and what they do to organ harvesting by killing healthy men and women in prison, harvesting their body and their organs for profit. It's incredible. And, of course, one of the main members of the Human Rights Commission by the UN, number one, Iran is the chair, and the China communists are on the committee about human rights.
1: Yeah. I'm glad that the Senate and our Congress, they're finally passing some legislation, you know, condemning.
0: I hope.
1: You know, those things that go on in these communist countries, especially in China.
0: I hope.
1: And
0: all I have is hope. All I have, you know, Dan, I got to run. I have a fear. I may not be with you in 5 or 10 years, but when the Democrats seize complete control using all their leftist friends, all the Islamists and the green movement individuals, add them all together and they nuke the filibuster. They control the House, the Senate, the presidency, and then quickly add 4 to 8 justices to the U.S. Supreme Court, which Congress can do. Bill Maher is wrong. Congress can do it. And you're going to have a bunch of radical leftists in charge of the U.S. Supreme Court that'll declare everything that Congress does is constitutional. House and the Senate will be controlled by AOC and by, Senator Tallarico, and Senator Dr. Abdul will be in charge. Can you imagine the country they would forge if that mentality took over America? What will we look like? I may not be here in 5 or 10 years to see it, but I guarantee you, if that happens, America, as we know it, would cease to exist. Women will be wearing burqas. And I saw a woman this morning at a breakfast place in Cincinnati, Ohio, the first one I've seen, wearing a full-length burqa. And she had a little napkin over her nose and mouth, and she picked it up to put in the scrambled eggs. First time I've seen a burqa.
1: Will look like the United Kingdom and France. One other thing, I can understand what Trump, where he's going with Iran not getting a nuke. Can you imagine if Iran got a nuke and used it in the Western world? You know what it would do to our supply chain?
0: Oh, well, the world would end as we know it because Israel would quickly respond. And literally, they have 500 nuclear missiles aimed at their enemies. And if they would set off a nuke over Iowa, an EMP, and they have missile technology, we would go back to the dark ages. Now we got problems. And Donald Trump is keeping us from all that because, let's face it, the Democratic Party, every one of them, except John Fetterman, get out of Iran now. Let them have a nuclear weapon. Let them have a nuclear weapon. It may take a month, a year, 2 years, 3 years. Get a nuclear weapon. Use it on Israel. It is a death cult, just like Al-Qaeda is a death cult. The leadership of Iran is a death cult. They're homicidal, suicidal, and genocidal. And they want to get a nuclear weapon to use it, and they would. Imagine the world then. We'd have a little bigger problems. I just filled up my Chevy Blazer about 6 p.m. in Cincinnati. It was $3.49 a gallon. And I'm thinking maybe when the media reports this, give me the price per gallon in the blue states and give me the price per gallon in the red states. And let's see if there's a difference. 15 minutes after the hour, Bill Cunningham, the Great American, with you every Sunday night.
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0: I'm Billy Cunningham. Let's continue now, and we'll continue to follow the kind of the news on James Tallarico, whether he did or did not go to a mental health facility about 10 miles from where I broadcast from in Mason, Ohio, called Linder Center of Hope. The center itself appears to have issued a statement saying he was never a patient. And so if I were you, I'd put that issue to the side until it's confirmed somehow. Let's think about the important matters of Texas turning toward a radical so-called minister who is in the state Senate saying that boys belong in girls' locker rooms and that men believe in women belong in women's sports. There should not be a southern border, and that Jesus Christ was binary, and that the Blessed Virgin Mary is a skank. That's the person I don't think Texas wants to put in the United States Senate. And on top of that, Dr. Abdul, he did the round of the talk shows this morning. Of course, he lied. Part of the Torah, is that you are permitted to lie in order to reach some better goal. And certainly Dr. Abdul is lying through his teeth. Whenever he opens his mouth, lies and serpents fly out. So my first guest coming on tonight is Rabbi Daniel Schoenbuch. He's written a column that talks about Dr. Abdul cannot be elected, the U.S. senator from the state of Michigan, any more than Mamdani should have been elected the mayor of New York City. And Rabbi Schoenbuch says that El Sayed, Dr. Abdul is not a doctor, is way too extreme for Michigan, which is a purple state, more or less. Almost all the state office holders are Democrats, liberal Democrats, and because of the registration of new voters in and around Dearborn, likely that Dr. Abdul is not a doctor is going to begin with like a 200,000 vote margin. That means that Mike Rogers has to get about 54% of the rest of the vote in order to win by one vote. That's difficult. So we continue to follow the case of Tallarico, which I accept with a questioning eye. Bill Cunningham, the great American, with you and all great Americans, every Sunday night.
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11: From ABC News, I'm Wayne Cabot. Now in the nighttime darkness, you can still hear it, the hum of generators rumbling across the Florida Panhandle. Folks getting ready for another day of cleaning up from a hurricane. ABC's Leslie Lopez in Pensacola.
12: When you see the lightning, The storm turning deadly this weekend. Four people have died. According to officials, two killed in Alabama and two people killed inside their homes in Florida.
13: A lot of trees knocked down. A lot of hazards. There may be still power lines knocked down. We may see flooding from some of these rivers over the next day, two, 3 days.
12: The remnants of Isaias is barreling north.
11: And there were twisters in North Carolina. President Trump's surprise Sunday announcement, Russia and Ukraine agreeing to stop attacking each other's energy plants, apparently was a surprise to Russia, which continued to attack. ABC's Patrick Reval.
14: Ukrainian officials say Russia has struck a thermal power plant in the eastern city of Kharkiv after President Trump had announced this energy ceasefire between Russia and Ukraine. Trump earlier in a post said both countries had agreed to stop attacks on energy infrastructure with immediate effect. But Ukraine's President Zelensky says he was surprised by Trump's announcement, learning about it on social media.
11: And the president now saying he may help the Saudis fight the Houthis after strikes killed an American this weekend. Gas prices are going down in North Carolina. Actually, it's the gas tax, 41 cents being suspended for 8 weeks, signed by Governor Josh Stein.
15: Stein's signature means that North Carolina drivers will soon see relief at the pump in the form of what legislators are calling a gas tax holiday. But it still could be a few days before North Carolina drivers actually notice that price difference at their local stations. That's because gas stations typically buy fuel every 2 to 4 days. So when they last filled up and how often they go through supply will impact timing.
11: And we'll see if the prices do go down 41 cents. As expected, with the gas tax going away, Sean Coffey with our ABC affiliate. 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
11: If you plan to vote this year or already have, why? What's the main thing motivating you? Registered voters in a new Reuters Ipsos poll say it's the cost of living, hands down, 50% saying that's driving how they'll vote in the congressional midterms. Specifically, health care, the top thing voters want Congress to prioritize. Then gasoline, food, and housing. On those things, voters trust Democrats over Republicans in double digits. President Trump says people should vote as if he's on the ballot, but most say they plan to vote for specific candidates rather than based on how they feel about Trump, 59% to 29%. A former Republican is running as a Democrat in traditionally red Kansas and is very close in the polls in the Senate race against Republican incumbent Roger Marshall. He's Adam Hamilton, a pastor, and explained on ABC this week.
21: I voted for people on both sides, and I'm proud to be a Democrat, but what matters to me more than the letter behind your name is who you are, what you stand for, your character. And I think there's a lot of people like that in our state.
11: The Pope is heading for surgery in the next few days to remove a nodule on his lung. Leo didn't say if it was cancerous or benign. He said it was found early, and he asked for prayers. College football has a new number one. Georgia is back on top of the AP Top 25 after beating Alabama. The former number one Texas fell to Oklahoma in the Red River rivalry game. Wayne Cabot, ABC News.
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2: News Talk 850 WFTL forecast for your Sunday. Rain in the forecast, but warm, high of 90 and a low of 78. And as we kick off another work week on Monday, 40% chance of showers with a high of 87 and a low of 75. And that's a check of your weather. News Talk 850 WFTL.
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0: 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Now, here's the man who's been recognized as radio's best, the recipient of not one, but two prestigious Marconi Awards for his broadcast excellence, the one and only Bill Cunningham.
1: Hi, Billy Cunningham, the great American. Of course, many say this is the most consequential election of our lifetime. AOC has said, among others, that Michigan is going to be the bellwether for the future. And if somehow, Dr. Abdul, who's not a doctor, El Sayed, can actually win a Senate seat in more or less purple Michigan, that is a great sign for the entire nation to go left towards socialism, inside socialism, on our way to communism and radical Islamist. And so the biggest race, I think, in the Senate right now is, will Michiganders vote for a radical Islamist over Mike Rogers, who has great experience in government? And if that happens, November the 3rd, Election Day, and the 4th or the 5th, we find out that Dr. Abdul is the new U.S. Senator from Michigan. What does that mean for the nation? Joining you now is Rabbi Daniel Schoenbuch. He has a rabbiforamerica.com is his website, does TV and radio podcasts, etc. And we're going to discuss now with Rabbi Schoenbuch what is at stake in this election. And Rabbi, welcome again to the Bill Cunningham Show. And I first would ask you, in a generic way, if the people of Michigan, which Donald Trump won twice, can actually vote for someone like Dr. Abdul, what does that mean nationally?
2: I got to tell you, America is in tremendous danger, and the danger is in Michigan right now. Abdul Sayed is the most dangerous person, the most dangerous politician in the United States of America. He's being unmasked rapidly in the media. He's a hardcore Islamist. He's a hardcore leftist. He's somebody who associates with Hassan Piker. He hangs out with the Muslim Brotherhood. His father-in-law was the director of CARE, a Muslim Brotherhood-inspired organization in Michigan. These are dangerous people. America is in real danger, and I'm praying, Bill, that both Democrats and Republicans get together and defeat this guy, because he's not good for the United States of America.
1: And the other issue, of course, is he an Egyptian? There's this video that I've seen on several websites a couple of years ago before he was actively involved in politics. Of course, he was the health director in the city of Detroit, and he presided over the killing of 9,000 dogs. As a dog owner, I don't like that. Of course, Islamists do not like dogs. They think they're the work of the devil. So the business of Dr. Abdul in Detroit was to kill dogs. But I saw this website in which he said, I grew up in Egypt. I still spend my summers in Egypt. I'm an Egyptian. I recall the song, Walk Like an Egyptian. Dr. Abdul is talking like an Egyptian. So is he an Egyptian or is he an American?
2: It's much worse. He's definitely a dual citizen. He himself said in 2016, I carry dual citizenship with Egypt. We know he's an Egyptian, but Bill, it gets much worse than that. In 2012, he signed a letter urging the Muslim Brotherhood president, Morsi, in Egypt to purge the media and the police. Remember the uprising, the Arab Spring that Obama blessed. He was a guy who signed on to the Muslim Brotherhood uprising in Egypt. These are dangerous people. These are the people that carried out October 7th in Hamas. These are the people that tried to blow up a synagogue in Michigan in March. The United States is in danger. He's a hardcore Islamist. He's just pretending right now. He's just pretending to be who he's not right now. We know who he is. The information's online. I'm hoping people find out about it sooner than later and vote for Mike Rogers, who's a fantastic candidate for the United States Senate.
1: Didn't I see this this text or the statement of his religious leader, an imam in Detroit, said that, wink, wink, not, he said this, that Dr. Abdul is saying what he's got to say to get elected. But then once elected, we know who he is. Did his own imam say that?
2: Definitely. And according to Sharia law, there's something called taqiyya, which means it's okay to lie to win. Extremely un-American. this person is lying. You cannot be hanging out with and campaigning with Hassan Piker one day and saying the next day I have nothing to do with this guy. You can't be saying, for example, as he said, that when they try to kill 140 kids in a Michigan synagogue in March, hurt people, and now crawl back to the Jewish community and say, I'm so sorry, I didn't mean that. When you say something, it's not like a small message to his wife. When you say something in public, when after Khomeini was eliminated by the Americans and the Israelis in February, and he says, I can't say that's a good thing because it's going to hurt my constituencies in Dearborn, Michigan. When you make such incredible philosophical statements and political statements, you cannot go back on your word. We have to hold this guy to his history. We have to stop him before it's too late in the United States Senate.
1: Rabbi, I can recall that attack about a year ago in a synagogue in Michigan, and it was stopped because the vehicle driven by the Islamic terrorists got stuck in a hallway. The hallway was particularly wide, but not wide enough. And there was a security guard who sprung into action and killed him. And that could have been a mass casualty event of Israeli children, much like what happened on October the 7th when Hamas attacked October 7, 2023, and gang raped the women and the girls and killed the babies, including microwaving babies. That's what they did while live streaming back to Gaza to tell their own mothers and fathers what they were doing. In fact, in one of the live streams, well, one of the murderers on stream, as he was stabbing to death a child, a toddler, said to the mother, this is the 10th Jew I've killed today, as a compliment to his family. That's the mentality we're dealing with. So when the present candidate for the U.S. Senate in Michigan, when that horrible event happened in the synagogue, he said, hurt people. Is that true?
2: Yeah, he actually said it. It's we have the recording of it. It's unbelievable. A normal American would say, I appall what happened. I'm against terrorism. This person was evil. He didn't say that, Bill. The guy's running for the United States Senate, one of the most powerful positions in the United States of America, next to the president, wasn't able to condemn basic anti-Semitism, basic terrorism. There were Jews and non-Jews in that synagogue. 140 children were there as well. If they would have taken over that synagogue and blown it up, it would have been like a 9/11 in the Jewish community. But it's nothing different than Hamas did on October 7th in Israel 3 years ago. Nothing different at all. And what's worse than that, people that support Hamas are people like Abdullah Sayyad in the United States of America, and they're gaining power in the United States.
1: Yeah.
2: They're coming to our communities quickly through the democratic socialists. There's been a combination of democratic socialists, far left-wing socialists and communists with Islamists. That's why Sayyad, although he denies it, has been hanging out with the DSA in Michigan for years. They praise him. They praise him on their websites right now, the DSA. Although he's not an official DSA member, he's an associated DSA member. Hassan Piker is a member of the DSA. All these people, according to AOC, and now we got Obama running in. You know why Obama is going to campaign for this guy? Because I think they know he's in trouble. Because there's been many Jews that are saying, I'm no longer voting Democrat. And that's why I got on the media the last few days. The Jewish community has to get up and move over to the Republican Party, the party of common sense, the party of decency, the party that's going to save the United States of America from Islamists. It's time that the Jewish community moves over. And I hear as well in the black communities, they're also upset because the DSA is pushing their black candidates out of the way. The Jews and the black community needs to get together right now to defeat, and they can if they get together, to defeat a guy like Abdullah Sayyad in Michigan.
1: Rabbi Schoenbuck, I also would point out that in New York City, which suffered the difficulties, the horror of 9/11, just elected last year, a Muslim Islamist extremist named Mamdani, also living in New York City, is Senate Minority Leader Chuck Schumer. And Chuck Schumer coins himself as a committed Jew, a practicing Hebrew. And Chuck Schumer says that I am the defender of Israel. Now, in a different time, Chuck Schumer is embracing Dr. Abdul. As a rabbi, what do you think about that one?
2: I think it's absolutely horrible. And anybody that supports Abdul Sayyad, the DSA Mamdani, needs to go to see a psychologist right now. It's called cognitive dissonance. You don't see what's happening in the world. You don't see Islamists taking over. Bill, just look at the last few days in France, where tens of thousands of students were rioting, taking over, burning down Paris right now. It's the same thing Hamas did here on October 8th, after October 7th, where they started flooding our campuses, building encampments at Harvard and Columbia. It's so clear to all of us right now, these are dangerous people, but unfortunately they're working together with the American left. They're working together to take over the Democratic Party. They're going to get rid of Schumer. The first person they're going to get rid of is Hakeem Jeffries. They've already warned him, you're next. And the second person they're going to get rid of is this guy Schumer. He's part of the past. It's time to move to the Republican Party. And the Jewish people have to wake up and understand how dangerous these people are, that they're supporting terror right now if they're supporting the Democratic Party and people like Schumer.
1: Rabbi, a few days before the primary, it was thought that a liberal Democratic female who's in the United States Congress presently would actually win that primary over Dr. Abdul. And all of a sudden, Abdul was up like 10 or 15 percentage points over the Democratic opponent, a liberal Democratic female. When the election came out, it was razor thin. And it was razor thin because Democrats in Michigan said, wait a minute, we don't care much for Medicare for all. If you're an auto worker, if you have your own private plan, you don't want to be thrown into the government system, which would bankrupt Medicare and parcel out care not based upon need, but political favoritism. And so I have hope that there's about a 5 to 8% factor that say they're going to vote for Dr. Abdul, but they're not. When I look to my right at realclearpolitics.com, the average poll has Dr. Abdul up 3 percentage points over Mike Rogers. Is that right?
2: Yes, but I mean, yesterday,
1: is that right?
2: It is, Bill, it's correct. But yesterday, a YouGov poll came out on Real Clear Politics that said he's only up by 1 point. So if Haley Stevens was down by 15, 12 points, and she lost by 1 point, it could be that Mike Rogers is ahead. But this is the most important thing. Do not believe the propaganda of the polls. It's a psych op. They want to make people not vote. Republicans and Democrats and all people of decency, forget about the polls. Go out and vote, because we can still stop a guy like this. We could win by several points if we're lucky to, but don't believe the polls right now, and go out and vote, because it's the most important election for sure in our lifetimes, perhaps ever, to defend the United States of America. Now, if these guys get into power, the DSA, they've already said publicly on television, they're going to abolish the Senate. They're going to get rid of the Supreme Court. They're going to get rid of the Electoral College. They're going to radically change the United States of America. This is an election about our existence, not about Republicans versus Democrats.
1: Well, you know, Hassan Piker was chosen by Dr. Abdul the last 3 days of the election to campaign with him. Birds of a feather flock together. Hassan Piker has said things such as, not by bullets, but by ballots and babies, we will take over America. Mm-hmm. There's 250 radical Islamists elected in America today. So they can't defeat us militarily. At no point would Hassan Piker or Dr. Abdul or Mamdani say, okay, we're going to attack America from within. They want to do it by ballots and by babies. What does that mean?
2: Well, that means that you just need a 5% population of Islamists in this country, which they have in Dearborn. It's even larger. We have in New York City right now. But they can't win the Islamists if they don't work together with the socialists. That's why the DSA, the Democratic Socialist America, which is not democratic, it's actually communist, not even socialist, they work together. They target democratic communities where they're voting for their own constituents. And at that point, they take over the party in the primaries. They only need 5% Islamists, a few percent of socialists, only 10% of the population votes during primaries. They found out that magical rhythm that they did in New York City. That's how Mamdani won with 10% of the population during the primaries. They're going to do the same thing in Michigan right now, unless people stand up and vote. Again, it's not a vote about Republicans and Democrats. You might not be a Republican listening to the show. You may not even like Donald Trump. Forget about it. It's not about Donald Trump versus the Democrats. It's about existence of the United States of America. And the Islamists are having more children than Americans. They're working with the socialists in America. They found the magic recipe to take over city by city. Now it's New York City. Next they want Michigan. And then they want the mayor of LA as well. Within a few years, you're going to see the DSA, the socialists and the Islamists, take over the entire country. It's happening rapidly. Now's our chance to stop it in Michigan.
1: 2 minutes remaining, Rabbi. I read a website that said there's about 200,000 registered voters in Michigan who are Muslim. Of that 200,000, 95% are going to vote one way or another, either through the mail or in person. That means that Dr. Abdul, who's likely not a doctor, is going to start off plus 190,000 votes. And most of the elections in Michigan, like the last time Rogers ran against Elisa Slotkin, it was a total margin of 20,000 votes that Mike Rogers lost. And so the problem is, if groups vote in block and the rest of the population in Michigan splits 50-50 or even 55-45, I've seen this one analysis that Mike Rogers has got to get 57% of the remaining vote to overcome the almost 200,000 block voting of Muslims. Is that accurate?
2: Oh, that's 100% true. That's why Donald Trump has been trying to stop the borders, to stop the incoming of illegal aliens in this country. Illegal aliens have been flooding under Joe Biden, maybe millions over the last few years. All they need is to get here and start voting as a block. We've seen it in Minnesota with Ilhan Omar. We've seen it, and we've seen the DSA take over Minnesota. I think it might be lost, unfortunately. We're seeing in Dearborn, Michigan, there's a mayor who's an Islamist. All they need to do is keep on populating. Illegal immigrants come in here. They start voting as a block. They work with the socialist left that is funded by millionaires and billionaires like Soros. And at that point, they can take over elections of this country. Before you know it, it turns into a Sharia law country. It's not even so far ahead of us. It's just a few years away. And that's why we have to stop it right now, by stopping Abdul al-Sayyad and voting for Mike Rogers.
1: Well, lastly, when you point out when you have a block vote of 200,000 to start, and Michigan tends to be a little purple, mainly blue, and to have Mike Rogers get 60% of the remaining vote outside the block voting, or Mamdani got 98% of the Muslim vote, along with many Jewish votes in New York City, which is, that's almost like the Stockholm syndrome for the Jews. When you have that block voting, it is very difficult to overcome. So you don't need 51% of the vote. What you need is a block vote of 200,000 in Michigan to begin with. Then Mike Rogers got to get close to 60% of the rest to get to the majority. It's a problem. Remember, not bullets, but by ballots and babies, we will take over America. And I think many, Rabbi, and you and I are saying the same thing, not on our watch. Rabbi Daniel Schoenbach, thank you. And once again, what is your website so the American people can check out your ideas?
2: RabbiForAmerica.com.
1: Very simple. And you're a Jew. My boss is a Jewish carpenter. And our religions have been linked for the last 2,000 years. And together we must hang together so each of us are not hanged separately. And this is the fight of our lifetime in this midterm. And Rabbi, you're a great American and a great Jew. I'm a great practicing Roman Catholic. And thanks for coming on the Bill Cunningham Show. Thank you, Rabbi.
2: Great to be with you.
1: God bless you. Let's continue. Hear his message. His words have meaning. His words have power. Think about what's at stake in this election. How could Mamdani win the mayorship of New York City? He got 99% of the Muslim vote. How will Abdul win Michigan? By getting 99% of the Muslim vote. The rest of the vote split 50-50, and then Dr. Abdul wins. Think about that. Bill Cunningham, the Great American, live with you every Sunday night.
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6: 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And a new Senate report found brokers making opt-outs harder on purpose. 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
1: Hi, Billy Cunningham, The Great America. Great to hear from Rabbi Daniel Schoenbuch as far as what's happening to Islamic takeover of the United States of America. It begins simply and easily. It begins with balloting. It begins with babies and will not end with bullets, because he knows and we know that no foreign power will ever take over the United States. As Abe Lincoln said a while back, that America will fall from within. And at this point, we have serious issues with the candidates, certainly in Ohio, with Amy Acton. I call her Dr. Amy Fauci, running for the governorship, and also with Sherrod Brown. For 50 years, he's complained about the way things are without changing anything. And, of course, Dr. Abdul, who's not a doctor, and James Tallarico, who may have mental disorders. Who knows where we're headed? Let's continue with more. Coming up next is all about data.

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1: ABC News, I'm Wayne Cabot. Russia didn't get the memo or didn't care. Bombing Ukraine even after President Trump made a surprise announcement that Russia and Ukraine agreed to stop attacking each other's energy plants.
2: Ukraine's President Zelensky says he was surprised by Trump's announcement, learning about it on social media. But he says Kyiv is ready to agree if Russia does as well. Shortly before Trump's announcement, Zelensky told ABC's This Week that Ukraine wants an immediate energy ceasefire. Russian officials, meanwhile, have yet to respond to Trump's declaration.
1: ABC's Patrick Reville. Trump also says the U.S. may help the Saudis fight the Houthi rebels who attacked the Riyadh airport 4 times in 5 days, leaving many dead, including an American. The storm is gone. The trouble is not. Power is still out across the Florida panhandle, and the governor warning people rivers may rise for a few days. North Carolina saw several twisters as the storm moved through that area. This is ABC News.
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4: News Talk 850 WFTL forecast for your Sunday. Rain in the forecast, but warm, high of 90 and a low of 78. And as we kick off another work week on Monday, 40% chance of showers with a high of 87 and a low of 75. And that's a check of your weather. 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

All right, let's continue now. Bill Cunningham, the great American. Of course, data centers are now hot political topics because a political party in their mind has figured out that data centers are like evil. They're wrong. So the Democratic Party, which in the past have supported data centers, there's thousands already in existence all over the country. But for some reason, the polling indicates that the average citizen doesn't like data centers. It's a big issue, especially in Texas and Ohio, which are two of the hotbeds of erection of these data centers. And from my perspective, it is the wave of the future. It's how we supply energy. And in this country, especially in states like Ohio and Texas, what's wrong with billions of dollars of investments when done correctly? If they're done in a wrong way, of course, the locals get all fired up. And if done correctly, it's a great energy producer, and it's also an economic driver of economic activity for thousands of Americans needing work. And data centers, I think, are the future. And if we don't accept data centers generally around the country, what's the alternative? To have less power, less electricity, and to use more, I guess, solar panels and windmills, which doesn't generate sufficient

0: needs. And so the whole issue has been so slimed by the radical left that I think many times we don't recognize the truth of what it can be. For example, in my home state of Ohio right now, there's about 40 data centers under construction. We have presently close to 200 data centers already operating, which has the effect generally of lowering the cost that you pay in your utility bill when done correctly. When done incorrectly, it doesn't make any sense. When done correctly with local input and management agreements and hiring goals and the fact you don't use any of the extra resources of the township or the county to produce that electricity, it's a great win-win-win. Joining you and I now is Harmol Samra. He's the CEO of Host Digital, a data center developer. And Harmol, welcome, I think, for the first time to the Bill Cunningham Show. So explain to the American people, first of all, those who may be listening, that they're against the data center. 70% in Ohio, for example, and in Texas are against data centers, or in Utah. But what are the benefits of a data center that's been so not reported by the mainstream media?
1: I think, well, first of all, thank you, Bill, for having me. I think to start off, right, the benefits of a data center is like we're building the base layer of infrastructure that is needed to support every AI application and every other use case as well, right? Like historically, we've been building data centers to store your cloud needs and things like that. So your Netflix, your Maps, everything had to be powered and routed from somewhere, and all of that data was being stored in a data center. Today, we've extended that use, and for all the AI models, regardless of you go open source, closed source, you need the base infrastructure. Data centers is essentially what we provide is a large box with power and cooling, and companies bring on their chips, they plug those GPUs in, and use those to basically, you know, train AI models for you to be able to use any other form of compute that you're using in your daily life. I think what's been grossly underreported or misrepresented has been the impacts of these data centers, from electricity to water to noise pollution. On a net-net basis, every time a large load applies to the utility, which is a data center, we have to go and essentially pay our own cost singularly for every infrastructure upgrade that would have to happen. There's a separate tariff that the data centers have to pay that does not raise prices for electricity for the citizens in that community. We have addressed all the water issues, and since they have been addressed, there hasn't really been any reporting around that. We use closed-loop systems for all the new cutting-edge data centers that are going today, where we're not using a ton of water. It's just being recycled and reused once you fill in the tanks. Same goes for noise. It's really just the chillers that sit outside, and there's been buffers that's been created, and these data centers have been put in industrial zones or basically in zones far away from communities, but no one has been really reporting on that. And I really like the point that you touched on, Bill, as well, which is the revenue that these data centers bring in, the jobs these data centers bring in when we go put them in a community, and no one really has been talking about that at all. Like, most of the times, and us as a company, we never take on any exemptions on taxes. When we go put in an asset, these are highly dense, so small on the footprint, small on an impact to the community, but large on the taxes of how much we pay into the community when we go there. And that helps you go fund the schools, the hospitals, and everything else that the county and the city and those legislatures decide that their community needs by bringing a data center in there.
0: Well, now, in Ohio, the data center is a big issue in the race of Senator John Husted against Sherrod Brown. And Sherrod Brown, who, by the way, was 100% for data centers before he was against it. 10 years ago, he was 100% for him because of all the jobs involved. But now the polling indicates that 70% of Ohioans do not want data centers. There's a commercial running, which is stupid. There's a nice old guy, looks like Wilford Brumley, out in front of a data center. And he's saying, nobody asked us whether to put a data center here, but John Husted ran this down our throats. And now they're giving us no benefit at all. This is ridiculous. He's bought and paid for by the data center owners. That would be a guy like you. Number one, John Husted has supported a bill in the United States Senate, which the Democrats voted against. That would do four things. Harmol, are you ready for these four things? Number one,
1: yeah.
0: He said the local community must approve it. Number two, it cannot be a net negative on utility costs for the residents of the area. Number three, there must be a community engagement process in which the benefits of the data center are known, such as property taxes that are being paid, such as a special enterprise zone in which the workers pay 1%. Many townships, for example, in Ohio, can't have the ability to raise earnings taxes. So it's called a special enterprise zone, so that therefore the workers there have to pay a little bit toward the schools. And fourthly, there must be a promise that the jobs created are real and not amorphous. They got to be understood. And when I think most Americans, when told, number one, it's miles away from residential areas. Okay, we like that. Number two, there'll be no drag on the water systems. In Ohio, we got something called the Ohio River, which we have more water going past the Ohio than we can ever use, and Lake Erie. So we have all the water we need. So number one, there's got to be an agreement of the locals. Number two, there's got to be a community engagement. Number three, the utility bills in the area must go down. And number four, there must be an agreement on jobs and payment to the schools. Now, the Democrats in the Senate said, we don't want that. The issue is so good. Politically, we don't want to solve the problem. We want to smear the issue. Can you smell what I'm cooking?
1: No, I fully agree with you, right? Like, all the things that you're proposing are reasonable things and things that are actually already happening. The citizens decide who their council members are. The council members, along with the city planners, then decide what zoning goes where, right? We can't just go and build it anywhere we want. There are zones that are set for heavy industrial, light industrial, for residential. We go, again, to your point, we go build it in an area that the council and the planners have already decided that the citizens have voted in. So there you go. The citizens have been heard in that. And if we need to change zoning and other things around that, let's have a discussion on it. No one is trying to put this next to homes because we don't need to. The other points of electricity and water that we just talked about have also been discussed, and the real impact of the jobs that will be created. The jobs are not, they're not phantom jobs. Once you start a building, like any other business, this is a business that goes there. It needs to be kept up. So you need all the repair and maintenance. You have expansion that happens. It's never really that you go put this once and you're not refreshing it again. And these are high-tech jobs, and you're maintaining your GPUs and other systems that are in this place. So that's a very, very real thing. And we're all of a sudden talking about data centers like this is a thing that came up yesterday. That's not true. We've been building and operating these things for 20 years. There's very real intangible impact that we can show that even when you build, you know, a 10 megawatt data center, which is tiny, tiny data center built, like the way the costs work, that's roughly $100 to $120 million built. Like, we can all do the math what the taxes would be for a building that's $100 million. And 10 megawatts is not going to take more than 5 acres. So it's like, what are we talking about? This is the densest way for us to get the highest ROI for local citizens. And to your point, the issues being raised are almost all addressed or are being addressed today. So why are we making this a political issue is a little bit beyond me. But I understand that it does get voters' attention.
0: Well, Democrats see an opening to hurt Republicans, irrespective of the facts. I would note that Jeff Bezos, Amazon, announced a couple of weeks ago it's going to invest more than $1 billion over the next 5 years in communities where data centers are located. And the funding will address energy affordability, water and energy preservation, a workforce training, and education. For example, you may not know, you're important in the industry, but we have a small county called Pike County. Pike County is 200 miles east of where I am. It's out there somewhere. And may I say, I don't want to offend the folks of Pike County, in the middle of nowhere. And the whole county, geographically as large, is got 12,000 people live in Pike County. And it's a very rural community near West Virginia. They did a deal with a data center provider to build it's a huge data center in the middle of nowhere that will be 5,000 construction jobs over a 7-year period. And on average, these jobs pay $110,000 a year plus benefits. They're going to build their own village for the workers to sleep and live in because, needless to say, Pike County, I think Piketon is the county seat, has 2,000 people. And so they're going to triple the number of people living there. So the data center is going to pay for all the expenses of men and women making six figures to come there and live. And then when it's finally done in 7 years, they've guaranteed that for 1 to 2 years, the residents will pay no utility bills. And going into the future, they promise that your utility bill will be no greater than it was 5 years ago, reduced by inflation. They also are going to train thousands and thousands of workers who will work there after it's built. So Pike County's looking at this. They're rural. They have no business. They have little farming because of the type of dirt they're in. And they're in an impoverished community, and they're welcoming the data center with open arms. They're saying, absolutely. Mm-hmm. Every kid in the high school is going to be educated, if they want to be, for a six-figure job into the future. And every 5 to 10 years, the data center is going to be upgraded using no local utility, no local water. Can you tell me why somebody would say no to that? You got to be a friggin' Democrat to say no to that. You know what I'm saying? There's a question in there. There's a question in there. Answer the question. Answer the question. There's a question there.
1: No, I understand. Like, the benefits of this are so clear to us that sometimes it does make me wonder, like, why are we opposed to this?
0: Well, what's the reason? It's fear tactics. It's the guy that owns a livery station, and he's servicing all these horses and mules, and here comes a Model T down the street. He's saying, wait a minute, we can't have cars. We got great horses here and mules. It kind of drives me crazy. And so, you know, you're not involved in politics. You know, I've been doing this a long time, but whatever the issue is, if you can have a political party entwine themselves like a vine around an issue, irrespective of the facts, and gets them elected, the informed electorate is the last defense of democracy, capitalism, freedom. We have to have informed voters that say, you know what? I'm listening to these stupid commercials of Wilford Brimley types telling me how terrible this data center is. And on the other hand, his costs are going down. Can you answer that? I'll ask you a question. Does the data center necessarily increase utility expenses of the natives?
1: Absolutely not. If anything, it reduces. That's how the law of large numbers and distributed networks work, right? We add more capacity. A utility is going to go add more capacity if a data center is going to use the capacity. We're going to pay for all those infrastructure upgrades and, frankly, for adding that capacity. Once you have more electrons available on a grid, that brings the cost of energy down, not up. It's literally how this works.
0: Can you tell me how they can lie with such friendliness then? These political ads are filled with lies and deceptions to trick people into believing a falsehood. And they're successful by doing so because Sherrod Brown, a left-wing socialist in the Bernie Sanders model, it may be elected based upon a lie, which are data centers are evil, and that John Husted is the king of data centers because it creates so many jobs, lower utility expenses, lower property taxes for all the other residents because of what they pay. And if he is successful with these lies, the country goes backwards. This is the biggest industry right now in the United States of America, the new industry. Over the next 10 years, we're going to have doubling of electricity. In the next 10 years, because of Netflix, because of devices, iPads, phones, whatever it is, a TV, whatever it is, we need twice the energy we have now in 10 years. Otherwise, we go backwards greatly. Can you tell me where the energy will come over the next 10 years, doubling of our energy, without using nuclear, without using gas lines, without using refineries, without using coal, without using oil and natural gas, without using electricity? Where will all this electricity come from for the modern way of life? Where would it come from?
1: And a better question than that is, why would anyone go produce this electricity if you don't let us use it? No one can go speculatively. You can't ask the utility. You can't ask the ratepayers. Just go build the electricity, and we will figure out how to use this. And if we allow a data center to use it, that's not how economics work. They need a customer on the other side. We are the data center customers. And to your point, how is this energy going to come from? We have to add more electrons. We have to build all forms of new energy, exactly what you said, not gas.
0: Yeah.
1: Nuclear. Every form that we approve as a community, we have to go do it in a responsible manner, definitely. But it's all needed.
0: It's all of the above. I have nothing. Exactly. I have nothing against battery technology. I have nothing against windmills. I have nothing against clean coal. I have nothing against natural gas. At some point in the future, we might have cold nuclear fusion. That might happen at some point in the future. The data center may be powered by a small modular nuke, which fits on the back of a flatbed truck to bring in the small nuclear facility, like on a U.S. submarine, and put it there. And then the cost for electricity plummets downward and everyone's costs go down. And so I don't want lies and deceptions to work. And if we elect these Democratic politicians that are peddling lies, and then on the other side, American society goes backwards because we don't have the power. Right now, my producer's looking at his phone. He's looking at his iPad. I got my phone to my left. My wife loves Netflix. Every now and then we use Amazon. She's a super prime customer or whatever. We get packages to our front door. How does all this happen? How does this occur? It's because of electricity. It's because of data centers, which have been here for 20 years, and now they're getting improved to the point where there's no local need on the power grid, no local need on water. And now it's got to the point where politically the populace have been told lies so often about data centers, they can't recognize the truth. You know what I'm saying?
1: That's exactly true.
0: Okay.
1: It's just the loudest and the most common narrative doesn't mean that it is the right or the it's truth, right? Like, you can keep saying the thing repeatedly, doesn't make it true.
0: Now, if the truth doesn't work, tell a lie and try to sell it. We get the government we deserve, and that's a problem. Harmal Samra, thanks for coming on the Bill Cunningham Show. We'll do it again, and we'll see what if voters can figure this out. They're being lied to and taken advantage of, and don't be stupid. All right, Harmal, thanks for coming on the Bill. You're a great American, I think. But God bless you, and God bless America. Thank you very much. Thank you. Let's continue. Can you smell what I'm cooking? Come on. Don't be a Democrat.
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0: I think for those who care about the issue politically, I think Hermel Samra laid it out pretty clearly how valuable these data centers are. In fact, I can imagine the Democrats talking about the interstate highway system 60 years ago. 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
5: From ABC News, I'm Wayne Cabot. The war will be over very quickly, and prices will go down a lot. That from President Trump at a teller rally in Georgia, telling voters the rising gas prices is necessary to stop Iran from getting a nuclear weapon. Russia continued attacking Ukraine after President Trump claimed that the two nations agreed to an energy ceasefire. Ukraine's president saying he was surprised by Trump's announcement and had an answer to Trump's call for him to go.
6: Volodymyr Zelensky appeared on ABC's This Week, and he did acknowledge the president's call for elections in Ukraine.
7: Tell Putin, give us 2 months, 60 days of total ceasefire, 60 days, and we will organize elections.
6: Now, during that interview, Zelensky also floated the option of a ceasefire on energy. Ukraine would stop attacking Russian diesel facilities if Moscow agreed to stop striking Ukraine's electrical grid. And an hour after that interview aired, we saw the president on social media announcing that an energy ceasefire had been agreed upon between the parties.
5: And then the Russian strikes continued. Trump's threat of helping the Saudis fight the Houthis didn't stop the Houthis from new attacks on the Saudi airport over the weekend. Strikes left at least 13 dead, including an American. Generators still humming into a third night after the hurricane hit the Florida panhandle. The governor warning rivers may keep rising. ABC's Leslie Lopez is there.
8: We are just looking at so much destruction in the Pensacola area. We are concerned with how long it's going to take for power to be restored. But we do think that this was a very strong burst of wind that moved through this area since there's so much destruction right around here.
5: Prayers for the pontiff.
9: Now, there are encouraging signs. The first American pontiff saying the abnormality is in a very initial phase and well localized. Doctors plan to remove it in the coming days, and tests will then determine whether the nodule is benign or cancerous. The Vatican's telling us he's expected to spend about a week in the hospital.
5: That's Maggie Rooley, and you're listening to ABC News.
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5: Again, with the sewer people, three more popping out of a Manhattan manhole over the weekend. We may never know who they are or what they were doing down there.
16: By the time they arrived, police say those three men were gone. They got a call around 1 a.m., just before 1 a.m. this morning here on West 141st Street between Amsterdam and Broadway Avenues. Now, a similar scene just 2 days earlier on Friday on the Upper East Side. Five people, including four men and a woman, were spotted coming out of a manhole on East 82nd Street just after 2 a.m.
5: Proving the city never sleeps, ABC Shante Lawn. Some who've been caught say that they were down there fishing for any jewelry that might have dropped through storm grates. A federal judge in New York has ordered the Trump White House to stop running taxpayer-funded ads featuring the president, but the White House says there are no plans to reimburse the $20 million already spent. About Friday's mass killing in Erie, Pennsylvania, a man whose toddler was among the eight killed, saying the gunman was a grandfather who never seemed distressed or out of the ordinary. But Julius Windham says that calm demeanor was a front. Windham mourning his one-year-old daughter, Amariana, his pregnant mother, and the woman's five-year-old son, an unborn baby. The 45-year-old gunman took his own life, but he still do not have a motive. He was related to seven of the eight people killed. Flowers and stuffed animals are collecting outside the home. I'm Wayne Cabot, ABC News.
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20: News Talk 850 WFTL forecast for your Sunday. Rain in the forecast, but warm, high of 90 and a low of 78. And as we kick off another work week on Monday, 40% chance of showers with a high of 87 and a low of 75. And that's a check of your weather. News Talk 850 WFTL.
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0: 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Now, here's the man who's been recognized as radio's best. The recipient of not one, but two prestigious Marconi Awards for his broadcast excellence. The one and only, Bill Cunningham.
1: Hi, Billy Cunningham, the great American. Of course, the election, American elections are about 3 weeks away. There's more revelations constantly about James Tallarico. And also, Dr. Abdul has now done more radio interviews than he should have. And that's the radical Islamist running for a Senate seat in Michigan. One thing he has to do every day is get up and take a nice, long, hot shower, because he's got to forget about everything he's done in the past, forget about his family connections to Al-Qaeda. I said Al-Qaeda, and to the Muslim Brotherhood, and act as if he's simply a nice guy that wants to be in political office. He gets up every day to obscure from your minds exactly what he would do if he got to power. And all the polls, by the way, on realclearpolitics.com have Dr. Abdul, who's not a doctor, winning in Michigan. And most of them have James Tallarico, who may have spent time in getting some mental health treatment, winning most of the polls in Texas. And even Susan Collins in Maine, according to most of the polls, is a little bit behind. But a man with perspective on radical Islam and what the plan is for the future. And as one great imam said, not by bullets, but by ballots and babies, we will win. So joining you and I now is Guy Nohra, N-O-H-R-A. He's got an incredible book out. What a life he's led. The book is Not on Our Watch, A Young Soldier's Warning to America. And once again, Guy Nohra, welcome to the Bill Cunningham Show. And before we get started to the meat of all this, give the American people a bit of your background.
2: Sure. I was born in 1960 in Beirut, Lebanon. My parents were Christian Lebanese. In 1975, there was a war there. And I fought in it to defend my neighborhood, my church, my people. I mean, that's really was the whole reason. And we can talk about more about the details. I just didn't pick up a rifle and go fight. I actually trained. That was precocious, but I was one of the, back then, you know, I was probably one of the youngest people. My parents immediately realized that that's not sustainable. We're going to lose our boy. So they pretty much whisked me out of there after 4 months. And the war started in April, and mid to late August, they brought me to Alameda, California. Mm. So I went from, AK-47 to high school in the United States. With the,
1: jeez, that must have been a shock.
2: No kidding. It was all boys school wearing uniforms to Kathy and Bob making out next to my locker. But that's a different story. So I was fortunate to go to college here, and was fortunate to get an MBA. Was the American dream. I became an American in 83, still one of the my proudest days. My parents came here legally, so I feel very strongly about that piece of the equation. The American dream is starting your own business. And I was fortunate enough to start a venture capital firm in 1986 after working in venture capital for 7 years. Firm did very, very, very well. We invested in medtech and biotech companies, which was a great thing for me to do. And then I decided to give back. And that's when I ran for governor in 22 here in the state of Nevada. And since then, it's just all been for me about public policy, giving back, and just fighting for the American dream so that other people can live the life that I had.
1: You know, Guy, I've seen, of course, I'm aware of the status of the Middle East before radical Islam took over. In fact, Beirut was the Paris of the Middle East. I've seen the videos, the documentaries, and the photos of women and girls and men, but especially women and girls in Egypt and Lebanon and Syria, Jordan, Iran, Iraq, Afghanistan. And they were developing Western values, Western ideas. The women dressed like women without burqas. They could be educated through high school. And then beginning in the late 70s, I guess beginning with Iran in November of 79, all hell broke loose. And now most of those countries, most of the 54 Muslim countries have fallen into an abyss. They have fallen, and they're not coming out anytime soon. The women and girls are beaten. a woman, a young female, cannot have control of her own body. If she's raped, she has to marry the rapist. There's no such a thing as a checking account or driving a car, even dressing normally. In fact, before I came in tonight, I had breakfast at a local little restaurant in Cincinnati, Ohio. For the first time in my life, I saw a full-length burqa in a popular place in Cincinnati to have breakfast. And she ate by lifting up a little veil or a napkin between her nose and her mouth and put it back down. And I said, here we go. You can't believe it's happening. But your book talks about a warning. And what is the warning you want to give to the American people in about 3 weeks before the election? And many people are voting right now, including yours truly. What is the warning?
2: I think the number one warning to me that I'm trying to get to people is that there is something out there, which I'm sure you know very well, but which is the Red and Green Alliance. And the Red and Green Alliance is obviously socialists, communists, and Islam. And the idea is that they both hate the West equally, and they will bring down the West when they can. So my warning is, if you're voting Democratic Socialist, remember, you're voting for the downfall of this country, because right next to you are the guys that also don't like us, but for different reasons. So to me, that's it. And I don't want to have a civil war in America. That's the biggest thing in the world. We cannot have a civil war. I've been in it. My book will explain just awful, horrific details that I had to go through. And I never wanted to do that, other than I don't want mothers and fathers and sisters and brothers and anybody in this country to go through what I had to go through. So we need to stop this now.
1: Well, the main reason America took off economically the past 50 years, the main reason is that America decided that half the human population living here, a little more than half, the females, should have equal opportunity with men to live out their own dreams. My wife, for example, when she went to law school, she was the first class at the University of Cincinnati Law School that had majority females about 30 years ago. And the reason the economy got so strong is that women and girls fully participated in America at the table of economic opportunity. And most of the Middle East was on that same course until radical Islam took over. Describe the status of women and girls. And for those who don't believe it, for those listening to my voice now, burqas have arrived in Cincinnati, Ohio. Imagine that burqas have arrived in Cincinnati. It's going to come to your community. So explain what happened in most of the Middle East when radical Islam took over to the women, the girls, also the men, and to the economies.
2: Yeah. So I don't generalize, because every place goes through it at their own pace, right? So let's take two extremes. Let's take Afghanistan and Lebanon, which, is probably not a bad example. So Afghanistan had a king. I'm sure you've seen pictures from the 50s and the 60s, very modernized, the girls went to school. People smoked on the streets and so on and so forth. There were discos and music and everything. And then the king fell, and then there was a weird leftist regime for a while. Then they had a war against the Russians. And then, of course, then fundamental Islam took over. And immediately, as we all know, it went downhill for everybody. No more music, no more women. It starts by you have to wear hijab, then you have to wear a niqab, then you have to hide your face and your body, and then and on and on. That's just the women's side. Same thing with the men's side. You can't be clean shaven, because that's going to give people ideas. So you've got to grow an ugly looking beard, and on and on. So that's one side. The other side, which was Lebanon, which is probably closer to what we're seeing in Europe. Lebanon was created in 19, again, Brigitte will tell you, by the way, she's, I consider her like a sister. It was started in 1926, somewhere around there, and it took their independence in 19, and the population was 60% Christian, 40% Muslim. So the quote you gave about the imam, which was, it's going to be about demographics, was 100% right, because fast forward to 1975, the demography has changed in the other direction. So Muslims have more babies than Christians, and Christians were busy running the economy and making Lebanon the Paris of the Middle East, and so on. And the additional factor here was that the Arab countries decided that let's put all of the PLO people and let's have them fight Israel, quote unquote, from Lebanon. So they allowed them and they forced the Lebanese to accept them with 60% of the Lebanese population, Muslims and socialists and communists siding with the PLO. So then my dad would take us to our village to, you know, everybody's from the village if you're Christian. And we go through two PLO checkpoints, and they would humiliate us in our own country. That's what started everything. And then there you go, you know, now then, of course, Hezbollah came along. You go into their areas, and it's just what you were describing and what I was describing about Afghanistan. It's kind of the beginning of this. There's this creeping, you know, now you kind of, a woman's got to hide her body, she's got to hide her face, she's got to hide. Lebanon's crazy that way because the Christian side is the opposite, but let's just imagine how the other side is going, because as soon as they can, they will impose their rules, their laws, their social mores, etc.
1: And Dr. Abdul and other Islamists have simply said that eventually the goal is Islamic law inside of America. And by doing that, by getting a president, maybe from the red side of things, socialist, communist, Democrats, along with green individuals who believe in no coal, no gasoline, no nuclear power plants, no refineries, no pipelines, put the red and the green together, along with progressives who simply university types who in the faculty lounges smoking a pipe have all the answers. And then once that happens, a House, Senate Democrat and President Democrat, you can put anywhere from 5 to 10 new Supreme Court justices by majority vote in the Senate and the House. You can certainly admit to the Union 3 to 5 more states that would permanently make it a Democratic majority in both. Talk about Puerto Rico, Haiti, Dominican Republic, maybe Venezuela. And then on top of that, you have wide open southern borders like under Biden, and every person that comes in is quickly legalized because the Congress has made that possible, along with the fact they're registered to vote immediately. And so that means you're going to have immediately 20 to 30 million more balloteers, more voters in America today. And once they get done with 48 years of eliminating the southern border, and almost all the Democrats believe in that, in that case, you're going to have 20 to 40 million on top of the 20 to 40 million all registered to vote. And the Congress, by majority vote, can make them all citizens. And then, Guy Nora, where are we then?
2: You know, then we've lost the American dream, because the American dream is about working hard, paying your dues, having an opportunity, and not living under a socialist regime. Yeah. And that you know, if that, you know, I don't know if you saw this, but I'm sure you did. Syed said that, America should be open to everybody. Why? Right. Why? My parents stood in line. My parents respected the system. So did every legal immigrant in the United States. Why is it that we should be open just because he said so? And back to your point about earlier on, they tell us. They don't hide what they want to do.
1: No.
2: So let's just, you know, just pick your favorite imam. And I'm saying this in a you know, kind of cynical way. And pick their speech here in America, in Houston, in Dearborn, in
1: New York,
2: you know, New York,
1: LA.
2: They tell you. They tell you what they want to do. It's not a secret.
1: No. They tell you that their goal is to take over, that the ripest apple on the tree is the United States of America. I think largely France has fallen. Look what's happening there. And Britain and England, Wales, look what's happening there. Germany, look what's happening there. They don't have a constitution to protect themselves. Well, we have a constitution, but those who interpret it would be federal judges, all appointed by AOC and Mamdani. The federal judges would think like they think, and they interpret the Constitution one way. I think Clarence Thomas and Alito interpret it a different way. But once you take the Supreme Court from 9 to 13 or 17, all thinking like a Ketanji Jackson, you have a Supreme Court that won't rule it unconstitutional. And then you have a president, Senate, and the House all controlled by the reds and the greens. And after that point, and the burqa-wearing crowd, we're done. It's over. And you're going to ruin the country by adding 50 to 100 million more refugees and voters, and they're going to make them legal immediately. And that's exactly where we're headed. And you know, Guy Nohra, they're telling us that. They're telling us not by bullets, but by ballots and babies. The average American female has 1.6 children. The average Arab/Muslim female has 4.9 or say 5, about 2.5, 3 times. Go 20 years into the future, it's over. And I can't sound, I can't ring the bell any louder, and you can't either with your book, Not on Our Watch. And I like to think I have hope, but at times, if Dr. Abdul gets elected in 3 weeks, if Tallarico can overcome this, if Mamdani, for example, runs for Senate or president, and all the 40 million new voters put him in, we're done. It's over. And the American dream is dead, and we'll survive about 10 to 20 more years, and we're done. Are you as dark about that as I am? Are you hopeful?
2: No. Let me tell you why I'm hopeful. I'm hopeful for the exact reason why I'm here in America. We don't do things this way. We Americans are going to, my book is trying to awaken as many of us as possible to realize that this is the greatest place on earth. And if a minority today wants to destroy it, the large majority of the rest of us have to stop them from doing that. And that's where common sense has to come in. And remember, we have a Second Amendment. When I was on the road and people would ask me my opinion of guns, and I say, you know what, if the Lebanese Christians didn't have guns, we would have been wiped out and thrown into the Mediterranean Sea. So we still have lots of things. And by the way, I'm going to put on my political hat here. I always tell the guys on the other side, you know, the leftist and progressive, watch what you wish for. Remember when they took away the judges, you know, 60 is needed to take judges, right? And when it was their turn, and then when it was our turn, we passed a whole bunch of judges. So watch what you want. You know, maybe Puerto Rico comes in, but you could end up with, you know,
1: Haiti.
2: Versus the craziness of the left, you could end up with two Republican senators, because Puerto Ricans aren't crazy.
1: No, they're not. You know, but I think Haitians, Dominican Republic, I don't know, Washington, D.C., I guarantee you that's two. That one's gone. Yeah. So, we got to run Not on Our Watch, written by Guy, which is, last name is Nohra, N like a Nancy, O-H-R-A. And you lay it out what's coming. And I didn't think it was possible for America to turn like this. But when you have the
2: Neither
1: communists, the socialists, the liberal Democrats, the progressives, along with radical Islamists who win elections, maybe like Dr. Abdul or like Mamdani did, it's right in front of us now. Well, we got to run once again. Guy, thanks for coming on the Bill Cunningham Show. And the book is available, Not on Our Watch. It's everywhere. And Guy, once again, you're a great American. And may God bless you and God bless America. And thanks for coming on the Bill Cunningham Show. Thank you.
2: God bless you, too.
1: God bless
2: you. God bless you.
1: Let's continue. There it is, laid out. Think it's all a bunch of BS? Look at the mayor of New York City. Bill Cunningham, with you every Sunday night.

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0: Hi, Billy Cunningham, the Great American. The book is Not on Our Watch. You think it can't happen? It is happening as I speak. If in this cycle, Dr. Abdul wins, Tallarico wins, Sherrod Brown wins, Jackson wins in Maine, the Senate goes to the left and may not come back for a long time because the next cycle is very positive for the Democrats. That prepares the way in 28 for a Democratic president like Gavin Newsom or maybe AOC and a radical House in the Senate that would take away the human rights that we consider important, especially to women. As I said to you before, the first time in my life I saw a full-scale burqa in a noted restaurant in Cincinnati, Ohio, getting my scrambled eggs this morning. A burqa. It's coming. Ladies, how would you feel wearing burqas as a requirement not leaving your home? Wise up. Let's continue with more. Bill Cunningham with you.
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0: an immediate energy ceasefire. Russian officials, meanwhile, have yet to respond to Trump's declaration.
1: But the bombs that it sent did cut power and water to Kyiv. Another deadly attack by Houthi rebels on the international airport in Riyadh. The attacks now coming almost nonstop. An American among those killed this weekend, leading President Trump to say that the U.S. is considering helping the Saudis fight the Iran-backed rebels. Pope Leo to undergo surgery to remove a lung nodule. This is ABC.
2: Coming up Monday, the South Florida Morning Show. 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
3: News Talk 850 WFTL forecast for your Sunday. Rain in the forecast, but warm, high of 90 and a low of 78. And as we kick off another work week on Monday, 40% chance of showers with a high of 87 and a low of 75. And that's a check of your weather. 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

0: right, Billy Cunningham, the Great American. Of course, the election now is almost 3 weeks away. Many people are voting, including yours truly. I cast my ballot, in a sense, last night with the people's judge, and I sat down at the kitchen table, and we filled out the ballot. She voted with me on about 90% of the issues, which is more than normal, and people are voting all over the country, and the great debates right now are going to be in Maine, Michigan, I guess Texas, although Tallarico can't be located, and, of course, Ohio. And you would think after the performance and the debates with Susan Collins in Maine against Jackson, she's probably in good shape now. Ohio is a wild card between John Husted and Sherrod Brown, back to the future Sherrod Brown. And then Texas, Tallarico, I think he surfaced, but just barely, in that race against Paxton. And another big one was the great debate between the Islamist, the incredible Dr. Abdul, who seemingly is not a doctor, and Mike Rogers. And one of the participants and one of the observers in the great debate in Michigan was Leland Vittert. He was born lucky. And Leland Vittert, welcome again to the Bill Cunningham Show. And first of all, give me your generic impressions of the debate, and I'll let you inform you what I think some of the other cable channels are talking about. Leland Vittert's on News Nation Monday through Friday every week. First of all, give me your generic impressions, then we'll get into the particulars.
1: Revealing of both men, that Abdul al-Sayed is cocky and has spent the years in the progressive echo chamber where everybody salivated over him and all of his giddy ideas of where socialism and Islamism intersect. And when put on those ideas, both the

0: ideas are exposed, as is he, of being unwilling to engage in good faith discussion about any of the ideas. You know, he loves to say, I want to talk about policy, I want to talk about policy, I want to talk about policy, except he doesn't. He wants you to tell him how great his policies are, rather than try and discuss what any of them mean or would cost or how they would be implemented. I think Mike Rogers is like an old prize fighter, a little bit past his prime, clearly overcoached, and clearly out of touch with where voters are right now. His attacks on Abdul seemed fairly mundane, practiced, overworked. He didn't really seem to have any of his own ideas, didn't in any way channel the righteous anger of so many Americans, the ones I was at when I traveled Michigan, who are angry about being left behind and feeling like the rich get richer and everybody else pays more for gas. Right. And he couldn't figure out how to deal with that.
1: One of the questions you asked was about Hassan Piker, who's to the far left. He's kind of the Ku Klux Klan leftist, Hassan Piker, that was chosen by Dr. Abdul to be with him the last day or two before the primary to beat Haley Stevens, who, by the way, I think if Haley Stevens was a nominee of the Democratic Party in Michigan, the race might be over. But nonetheless, you asked about whether or not his association with Hassan Piker and similar to Rogers' association with Trump. Kind of explain that one.
0: Hassan Piker, you call him the Ku Klux Klan of the left. He is an avowed Stalinist and Maoist. He believes that America deserved 9/11. It's hard to sort of think of anyone realistically more evil than he is, except for people who are actual terrorists. But he is a terrorist apologist, sponsor, and more importantly, I think, believes that America is inherently evil and Mao and Stalin and others were inherently great. Now, the fact that he makes millions upon millions of dollars saying these things, you can decide where the irony is in all of that. We've always known it's communism, you know, for thee, not for me, among that group of people. But he spent weeks campaigning for Abdul al-Sayed. Abdul al-Sayed was on his show all the time. Hassan Piker was in Michigan all the time with him. And when asked about Piker, Abdul al-Sayed dismisses him and says, hey, you know, that's a Twitch streamer, which is an online streaming site. Yeah. And no one wants to talk about him. Nobody wants to talk about him, which is interesting because all Abdul al-Sayed wants to do is talk about Mike Rogers' connection for Donald Trump and make Mike Rogers answer for everything about Donald Trump. And I thought it was a fairly simple question. And I said, okay, so if you don't want to answer for Hassan Piker, why does Mike Rogers have to answer for Donald Trump? And it's clear it gets under Abdul's skin. I knew what the answer was going to be. Never ask a question you don't know the answer to in journalism or in law. I knew he was going to say, well, because Donald Trump's president. But the fact that it got under his skin in the way it did, I think shows that the colonoscopy of the last month of a national campaign, which the Senate race is, there's only a couple of national Senate races, right? There's Michigan, there's Texas, Iowa may become one, but it's very difficult to kind of go after a guy in a wheelchair.
1: Ohio.
0: Kansas might, Ohio is sort of, but both Huckstead and Sherrod Brown are very well known. They're both, you know, one was a senator, one is a senator. Mike Rogers never been in the Senate, although he has been in the House for a long time. And Abdul al-Sayed has run one statewide race and he lost in the primary. The last month of a national race is extraordinarily stressful. And the pressure just gets tighter and tighter and tighter and tighter. And to go through that process is very revealing. And I think last night's debate was the beginning of that reveal.
1: Another big question I thought was, I've been to Israel. You've spent months and years in and around Israel. They're our best friend in the Middle East. They're a participatory democracy. 20% of Israel are Muslims. About 20% of the Knesset in Israel are Muslims. They're a free and open democratic society. There's a big election there coming up in about 2 weeks. But maybe I should call him Dr. Abdul Hassan, was asked whether or not who presents a bigger danger to America. Was it Iran or Israel? And what was his answer on that one?
0: Well, he said it now three times. I asked it. He dodged the question, then said it was a dumb question, and then said basically that America deserves any terrorism that is brought upon us. He was asked it again in the debate, and then asked it again in the debate, and every time he failed to answer. The explanation I have for that is he is a true believer. And, you know, that one thing when people tell you they want to kill you, it's a good idea to believe them the first time. Now, I don't think Abdul Sayed wants to kill everybody. He's not a jihadi, but he is a proponent of the Muslim Brotherhood philosophy of Islamic conquest by political means. Now, his version of Islam is socialism first and Islam second. But that is what he is a proponent of. And he reminds me an awful lot of all the Muslim Brotherhood guys that I used to hang out with in Cairo. And I thought, gee, these guys are pretty smart.
1: Yeah.
0: They're extraordinarily dedicated. They are very gifted in their explanations of the world and their ability to kind of completely push aside any kind of facts to deal with, to answer a question. You think to yourself, that sounds really good. And then you realize they didn't really answer the question, or they completely changed, they completely, you know, sort of changed the field of play of the question. And they're scary for all of those reasons. I never thought one would run for U.S. Senate.
1: No.
0: And I never thought one would be ahead for U.S. Senate. And that's where we're at right now.
1: Leland Vitter of News Nation. Also, Sharia law. One of the amazing parts of the gymnastics of someone's mind. The females, especially women that are in colleges, universities, that are, you know, from the river to the sea, free Palestine, etc. It appears in the past, Dr. Abdul has supported completely Sharia law, which is the slavery of women being property. You can't drive a car. You can't be educated. You can't choose who you're going to marry. You can be beaten with impunity. Just some of the things that occur. You can be raped. And if you are raped, then you have to marry your rapist. And is it true that Dr. Abdul in the past has embraced Sharia law?
0: You can argue that both ways. And I think that is sort of a cheap attack on him. I think the much better attack is his excuse of terrorism and his worldview that America is inherently a evil force, and that America somehow is fundamentally unexceptional and must change at its core. That to me is much more telling. There's some comments he's made about Sharia law where it certainly sounds like he's endorsing Sharia law, and the Muslim Brotherhood certainly does, and he certainly subscribes to those kinds of things. He certainly talked about the Muslim Brotherhood, you know, being in favor of cracking down on journalists. The list goes on. But, you know, one of the questions I didn't get to last night is when the Ayatollah was killed in Iran, he was on tape talking to his staff saying, I'm not going to talk about the Ayatollah being killed because a lot of people in our community are sad about it, supporters of the Ayatollah. Mm. And I wanted to ask him, is the reason you didn't put out a statement on October 7th, the day that, you know, 1,200 Jews were slaughtered and babies were put in microwaves, is because a lot of your supporters were happy about October 7th. And that to me is a way farther hill, you know, way crazier thing in terms of what standard deviations from the norm than Sharia law. And his excuse of terrorism to me is really terrifying.
1: He also made the comment about a year or so ago, there was an Islamic terrorist who wanted to kill 175 children in a Jewish daycare center and, mm-hmm. and a synagogue. And the only reason it didn't happen is as his truck went through the glass doors, it got stuck. It was a little bit too wide for the hallway. And of course, the Islamist, I think, was killed by a security guard. But the goal, of course, was to kill 175 children who were mainly Jewish. And he gave the classic phrase, hurt people. And so that would justify the murder of children.
0: Well, it's more than that. It's creating a moral equivalency between the terrorists and the victims. The logic goes, well, the terrorist was hurt because his family, as we break this down, was killed in an Israeli airstrike. That was the whole thing in Lebanon. Well, why was his family killed in an Israeli airstrike, the terrorist family? Because they were terrorists themselves. They were members of a Hezbollah rocket team. Okay?
1: Yeah.
0: So you're creating this moral equivalency between the terrorists and innocent children. And that is the really dangerous part of this. And it's not that he said it kind of as a throwaway line. It is a nod to the terrorists of, hey, I got you. I understand why you're doing this. It's okay. And he comes back and he goes, well, you know, no violence is acceptable. I'm sorry.
1: No.
0: There is no. Righteous violence in the world.
1: Defensive.
0: And there is.
1: Yes.
0: And there is violence which is inherently evil in this world. Violence to protect one's way of life and to respond to an existential threat is righteous violence. You know, this would be like saying, well, you know, gee, it almost reminded me sort of the way Al-Sayed and others dealt with October 7th was as if on, you know, Pearl Harbor on December 7th, we started all, you know, every bit of news coverage was about the destruction of Nagasaki.
1: Yeah.
0: Well, oh, my God, this is so, just look at what's happened in Nagasaki since December 7th, 1941. Uh-uh.
1: So
0: once
1: you go down that route, it doesn't end. And I'm thinking America then should take responsibility for the Japanese attack on Pearl Harbor, because after all, hurt people, and the Japanese people were hurt. That's why they attacked Pearl Harbor. That's why we had 9/11. We deserved it. I guess from his perspective, the 18-year-old kid in Minnesota who wanted to murder 60 or 70 shoppers at the Mall of America, he was hurt. He was born in America, Somali, 18 years old. He's buying AK-47s and ammunition. And I guess from Dr. Abdul's perspective, Dubai Air, the co-pilot, take down the plane, kill 175 people, hurt people. And that analogy never ends. An eye for an eye and a tooth to a tooth means, from his perspective, we're all blind with one arm. So,
0: well,
1: yeah.
0: I'll put it this way. The Muslim religion has some wonderful parts to it, and there are parts of the Muslim religion or sects of the Muslim religion that have gone under a reformation process. Islamism, Muhammadism, is inherently a medieval religion, and we can't forget that. It is not the same as practiced in its current form in the Middle East. It is not the same as Christianity or Judaism. It has very different end goals, and it accepts very different means to get to those end goals.
1: Yep. All right, we have about a minute remaining. Leland Vittert, I won't ask you the question, but I like to. Who won the debate? You were there. And who wins the race? About a minute remaining.
0: Who won the debate, respectfully, I don't know. We'll know when we know who won the election. There was no knockout punch. And I always have to say, if you have to ask who won, nobody did, because it should be obvious if there was a winner or not. Number two, who will win? I don't know. The unwillingness of Mike Rogers, and Michigan's a microcosm for the rest of the Republican Party and the rest of the national political picture, the unwillingness by Republicans to acknowledge the righteous anger of Americans who are paying higher prices at the gas pump, who are paying more for health care if they can find a doctor to treat them, and who sit there and watch the rich get rich and Jeff Bezos write off 100% depreciation of his seventh private jet while they can't afford their car payment. If Republicans do not figure out how to talk to them and give up the shibboleth of we will never raise taxes on anyone. We will never close a tax loophole. They can't give that up. They deserve to get beat.
1: All right. Well, it's a horse race. We'll see what happens. I think whoever wins Michigan, if the Republicans win Michigan and Ohio, it's over. They're going to control the Senate. If the Republicans lose Michigan and Ohio, it's over, and the Democrats will control the Senate. No question.
0: That's fair. That's fair.
1: All right, we got to run. And once again, Leland Vitter, News Nation, thanks for being there. And may God bless you and God bless America. Thank you very much. God bless you. Let's continue. He brings up a great point. Somehow, when you make a mental argument about how good things are with the stock market, the average American ignores that completely, and the Republican Party needs to address that person.
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0: Hi, Billy Cunningham, the Great American. Thanks for listening tonight. Of course, I especially want to thank Rabbi Daniel Schoenbuch to lay out what's going on and how's it going on and what has to happen in order to change the direction of this country. When America falls, as Abe Lincoln said, will not be at the hand of a foreign power, but America will kill itself. And when leaders of the Islamic faith in America says, not by bullets, but by ballots and babies, we will take over America. Take them at their word. They're telling you exactly what's going to happen. It begins with Dr. Abdul and Tallarico and Sherrod Brown. It ends with your wife and your daughter and your aunties rolling around in burkas. That's where it's headed. Bill Cunningham with you every Sunday night.
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8: From ABC News, I'm Wayne Cabot. Now in the nighttime darkness, you can still hear it. The hum of generators rumbling across the Florida Panhandle. Folks getting ready for another day of cleaning up from a hurricane. ABC's Leslie Lopez in Pensacola.
9: Will you see the lightning?
10: The storm turning deadly this weekend. Four people have died, according to officials. Two killed in Alabama and two people killed inside their homes in Florida.
11: A lot of trees knocked down, a lot of hazards. There may be still power lines knocked down. We may see flooding from some of these rivers over the next day, two, 3 days.
10: The remnants of Isaias is barreling north.
8: And there were twisters in North Carolina. President Trump's surprise Sunday announcement, Russia and Ukraine agreeing to stop attacking each other's energy plants, apparently was a surprise to Russia, which continued to attack. ABC's Patrick Rivel.
12: Ukrainian officials say Russia has struck a thermal power plant in the eastern city of Kharkiv after President Trump had announced this energy ceasefire between Russia and Ukraine. Trump earlier in a post said both countries had agreed to stop attacks on energy infrastructure with immediate effect. But Ukraine's President Zelensky says he was surprised by Trump's announcement, learning about it on social media.
8: And the president now saying he may help the Saudis fight the Houthis after strikes killed an American this weekend. Gas prices are going down in North Carolina. Actually, it's the gas tax, 41 cents being suspended for 8 weeks, signed by Governor Josh Stein.
13: Stein's signature means that North Carolina drivers will soon see relief at the pump in the form of what legislators are calling a gas tax holiday. But it still could be a few days before North Carolina drivers actually notice that price difference at their local stations. That's because gas stations typically buy fuel every 2 to 4 days. So when they last filled up and how often they go through supply will impact timing.
8: And we'll see if the prices do go down 41 cents. As expected, with the gas tax going away, Sean Coffey with our ABC affiliate. 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
8: If you plan to vote this year or already have, why? What's the main thing motivating you? Registered voters in a new Reuters Ipsos poll say it's the cost of living, hands down. 50% saying that's driving how they'll vote in the congressional midterms. Specifically, health care, the top thing voters want Congress to prioritize. Then gasoline, food, and housing. On those things, voters trust Democrats over Republicans in double digits. President Trump says people should vote as if he's on the ballot, but most say they plan to vote for specific candidates rather than based on how they feel about Trump, 59% to 29%. A former Republican is running as a Democrat in traditionally red Kansas and is very close in the polls in the Senate race against Republican incumbent Roger Marshall. He's Adam Hamilton, a pastor, and explained on ABC this week.
20: I voted for people on both sides, and I'm proud to be a Democrat, but what matters to me more than the letter behind your name is who you are, what you stand for, your character. And I think there's a lot of people like that in our state.
8: The Pope is heading for surgery in the next few days to remove a nodule on his lung. Leo didn't say if it was cancerous or benign. He said it was found early, and he asked for prayers. College football has a new number one. Georgia is back on top of the AP Top 25 after beating Alabama. The former number one Texas fell to Oklahoma in the Red River rivalry game. Wayne Cabot, ABC News.
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23: News Talk 850 WFTL forecast for your Sunday. Rain in the forecast, but warm, high of 90 and a low of 78. And as we kick off another work week on Monday, 40% chance of showers with a high of 87 and a low of 75. And that's a check of your weather. 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
24: 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Gary McNamara and Eric Hurley talk about everything from politics to social issues and news of the day. Whether you're up late or you're just starting your day, welcome to the show from the Relief Factor Studios. 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
0: All across America, we are Red Eye Radio. He is Eric Hurley and I'm Gary McNamara.
25: Hi.
0: Welcome and good morning. Thank you for being here.
25: Thank you very much. Happy Monday, everybody.
8: I don't know. I just thought I'd try it.
26: What was the post I saw yesterday?
8: Yeah.
26: It was the city of Buffalo. saying, that the city, be closed because of an Indigenous Persons Day.
1: Oh, yeah, for instead, today, for
26: right,
1: Monday. Yeah.
26: Right, instead of Columbus Day.
1: Yeah.
26: And they're in a battle. They're in a war with the Seneca Nation over the Seneca Nation putting a gas station downtown. And so, right, I mean, it's one of the biggest stories right now.
1: And
26: it's one of the biggest
1: they're
26: stories.
1: Celebrating Indigenous they're Persons celebrating Day.
26: Indigenous right. Persons Day. And it's like, well, if you really cared about Indigenous persons, you wouldn't be fighting with the Senecas.
1: Right.
26: It's like, oh, my God. That's just
1: allow them to sell gasoline. Oh, my gosh, that's funny. Even here in Texas, they haven't for years. Back when my kids were in school. They stopped doing the Columbus Day holiday. What they did was, because there is an October break. It's like a spring break. They just started a couple of months ago. Like, what was it? Mid-August or something? August 12th, something like that. And so my grandson is out of school all this week. And his dad, my son, took the week off from his job. And, they're going to hang out, go do some things locally, and spend some time together. But they don't. They just kind of lumped it in with the week off. I don't know if on the calendar I would have to look in our school district if it reads Indigenous Persons Day for Monday specifically, or if they just say student holiday for the entire week. They just rename it differently. Then they do winter break, here in Texas, they do winter break, I think they're out for like, 2.5 weeks, almost as long as our vacation.
26: You mean our Christmas vacation?
1: Our Christmas vacation. The whole thing is, I
26: will say this. I went by a house the other day.
1: Yeah.
26: And I basically saw a Christmas tree with orange and purple lights.
1: Yeah.
26: And I went, okay, they can call that a holiday tree because it's a Halloween tree.
1: Yeah.
26: I mean, it doesn't make any sense.
1: Well, then, okay.
26: What? Somebody's got their... Oh, man. No, it...
1: Yeah, no.
26: It's orange and purple.
1: Right.
26: Well, it's a... Okay, it's a Halloween... Holiday tree.
1: Right.
26: Because it's always funny when it's like, we're putting up. I always used to tease when I used to go through O'Hare a lot.
1: Yeah.
26: I try to avoid O'Hare. I know the list said that DFW is the worst airport. I would disagree. I've got that down perfectly.
1: Well, yeah, locals, we don't have a problem at all.
26: Yeah, it's...
1: I'm always helping people that, like, have a connecting flight when I'm coming home, landing back in DFW, and they have a connecting flight, and they're like, and then I'll help them get on... the Skyrail, what's it called? The
26: Skylink.
1: Skylink. And I'll point to them and say, okay, if you get on the Skylink, it'll take you over if you have to go to another terminal. It's huge. If you don't know what you're doing.
26: If you don't know what you're doing, it's very intimidating to go through but once you've got it down, it is the easiest airport. I know exactly where to park. I know exactly where. Now, I go into the same terminal every time, even if I have to take the Skylink somewhere else, because I know there's always a parking space.
1: Yeah.
26: And
1: your destination is out of that terminal every time, right?
26: No.
1: It isn't?
26: No.
1: Oh,
26: but,
1: really?
26: But I know I can get a parking space there, and I always know where my vehicle is and never have to guess.
1: Oh, okay.
26: But there's always a parking space there, and then it's in basically a terminal.
1: Okay.
26: A terminal anywhere between A1 and A20, but I go in like at A20 and they have the touchless right there, or the contactless where you just walk through and boom, you just go on Skylink from there. Most of the time I take off from A, and most of the time I land in A, but not all the time.
1: Okay.
26: It's either A or C for me with American.
1: Yeah. Right.
26: And so once in a while it'll be B, once in a great while it will be, depending on where I'm going, it will be once in a while. For example, a lot of times if I'm flying somewhere, for some reason, the plane's coming in from Mexico. So you take off from D, because that's the international terminal, even though you're not.
1: Yeah.
26: I'm not going international. It comes in and they've got to go to customs there.
1: Right. Okay.
26: So that's what changed. But And but the only problem is with DFW is when you go in and you sit down and you're all comfortable because you found your gate, and 90 minutes before they say your gate has changed and it's in a different terminal. And then you get to that gate, and then they tell you again 20 minutes later, your gate's been changed to another terminal.
25: Right. Yeah.
26: And the worst part is if you ever have to take off from Terminal D, which is the international terminal, and you're at D1 or D2.
25: Yeah.
26: It is the longest walk where the moving walkways are never operating. They're always broken.
25: Right. Yeah.
26: At least when I go, they're always broken.
25: Right.
26: And the worst part is, one of the worst things is, when the Skylink escalators aren't working.
25: Oh, yeah, no.
26: And one time it's like, you know, my ankle just is killing me because I have tendonitis in it.
25: Yeah.
26: And it's like, okay, let me look and look at the because they have an elevator that goes right there, too, if you don't want to take the escalator. That was shut down for repairs, so you had no choice. You had to walk up.
25: I never
26: those
25: knew
26: stairs.
25: There were elevators for it. Yeah,
26: yeah. There's.
25: I guess I never looked. Yeah.
26: But other than that, it's a great. But you can't compare it to a small airport. People go, well, I like Buffalo better or Nashville because Buffalo and Nashville's airport are to me almost identical. I mean, in the size, you have one terminal, and the airlines take off from. Well, we have five gates, and they're all next to each other.
25: Right.
26: That's no problem.
25: I've gone through O'Hare countless times. I've only departed from O'Hare, which means going through the TSA line, once or twice.
26: Same with me. Yeah, same with
25: me. And then the same with Atlanta, which is a nightmare of an airport. And departing from Atlanta, it's this weird thing. So you pull up and it's like eight lanes wide of cars that are, and they're always stacked. It's not like, I mean, maybe at 2 o'clock in the morning they're not, but during the day it's always stacked. So your car dropping you off, your friends, whoever it is, Uber, whatever, has to just stop where they can, and then you get out and play Frogger all the way to the curb. It's just insane.
26: Luckily, I have not had to go through Atlanta for probably 30 years, maybe 32, 33 years. I think I went there one. Yeah, I did in the mid-90s. We cut commercials for the radio station I was working at. We cut TV commercials, so we had to go to a studio in Atlanta. So landed there.
25: Yeah.
26: But the point I was trying to make in O'Hare before I got into the story that was...
25: Oh, the tree.
26: Last week's story was they have the holiday tree. Now... It's,
25: much like SeaTac in Seattle, right?
26: But it's in support of the veterans.
25: Yeah.
26: It's the holiday tree for the veterans, but it's like, well, what holiday? Well, Christmas. Why don't you say Christmas? Because that's the holiday.
25: That's the holiday. It's Christmas tree.
26: I mean, it's just...
25: Right.
26: We live in a society sometimes that's just so stupid.
25: Yeah. I had a friend growing up who was Jewish, and he was an only child, and his parents loved Christmas. I mean, they... celebrated Hanukkah, but they loved the Christmas stuff. You know, they were like, no, we absolutely love the Christmas stuff. You know, for them, I think his mom said, it feels like we get an added holiday, you know, in terms of, you know, celebrating, and you know, they don't celebrate it for the same reason spiritually. But, you know, a lot of the secular stuff, the lights and whatever, I don't remember them ever having a tree. But they loved it. They absolutely loved it, you know, and had no issues. Of course, that was years ago. That was before I lived in Del Rio. That's how young I was. I was a young kid. So I lived in San Antonio, and they had, you know, they had no issues at all with Christmas.
26: I remember that... I don't know whether he still writes for them or not. I have no idea. But Jeff Jacoby of the Boston Globe.
25: Yeah, I remember this.
26: Remember
25: we
26: that? Remember,
25: about
26: remember
25: it. Yeah.
26: We read that story on the air where he just said, well, I mean, the fact that, you know, how the United States started and the Christian influence of it. And he goes, thank God, because it's a Christian influence on it
25: that
26: makes it so we have the First Amendment and freedom of religion.
2: Right.
26: He said, so, yeah, we love going around as Jewish people. We love going around. Now, I do remember.
2: Yeah.
26: Because in this day of these days of anti-Semitism and everything else being normalized, I do remember I did have some negative feelings towards Hanukkah. And that's because Bobby Strauss down the street told us he got a present for every day of Hanukkah.
2: Billy, same thing.
26: And so we were, you know, we had some jealousy and rage.
2: Yeah.
26: That our religion only gave gifts for one day. Now, I don't know if that should be something that as an adult I should be concerned about, or I should dismiss it as petty jealousy of a child.
2: Yeah, I was so jealous. And then I found out about the dreidel. I'm like, well, can I ask, is it wrong for me to ask for a dreidel for Christmas?
26: You know, the funniest thing, the guy down the street, Bobby Strauss, okay, went to high school with him.
2: Yeah.
26: And I remember for a while there, he used to pick on me. We used to get into fights, and he was bigger than me.
2: Yeah.
26: I can still remember my sister getting involved in the fight one time. He was just bigger, and he bullied me.
2: Right, yeah.
26: So I see him at my 50th, like, you know, anniversary, high school anniversary, a couple of years ago. And I tell him that. I go, do you remember when he used to bully me? He goes, what are you talking about? He had no memory of it. And 50 years later, he's going, if I did that, I'm so sorry. I'm so sorry. I've basically been in, like, social work and helping people his entire life. And I felt horrible for bringing it up. I'm like, because he was actually hurt by it.
2: Yeah.
26: He was like, I spent my whole life just, you know, helping people. And here I am going, yeah, he used to beat the crap out of me.
2: He's overcompensating.
26: Yeah. Hey, and I told him, I said, I'm sorry, I didn't mean to bring it. I actually felt bad. I felt bad for him because he seemed like he had dedicated his life to helping people. And, you know, that was part of being children. And again, I really wasn't angry about it. It was like, hey, you remember when you used to beat me up?
2: Right.
26: You know, that kind of thing.
2: Well, that's funny. You know, I was just thinking about, you know, talking about the people who would protest Christmas decorations at City Hall. You know, that largely was driven by people that were offended for other people's, you know, religion that they didn't even belong to. And I think to myself, well, is the left going to be offended if there is a menorah at City Hall? Anything that represents the Jewish holiday of Hanukkah? I mean, the left has become more and more anti-Semitic. It's possible that they won't be protesting Christmas as much as they will be Hanukkah. And I you know, that hit me the other day because I saw the same thing. I saw some Christmas decorations in a store somewhere. And I was like, wow, that's all right. It's a bit early, but, you know, here we are. Closing in on mid-October. And so I thought to myself, I wonder how long it will be before there may have already been, you know, it's been a couple of years since October 7th. So maybe there's already been those protests from the left and they don't want anything that represents Hanukkah at City Hall or, you know, at their City Hall. I'd have to look that up. I'd have to see. But I'm guessing at some point there will be some kind of protest. I hope I'm wrong about that. But I'm not wrong about the anti-Semitism because we've all seen it. And the left is proud of it. And it's tragic that they get away with it and absurd that they carry it with their anti-Semitism with pride. I just don't get that.
26: I think the victim oppressor, when you're always, you know, we've said this, the damage that has been done, you know, to so many young people that grow up under liberalism.
2: Yeah.
26: And have constantly told that you're a victim and you can't make it.
2: Right.
26: And, you know, to me, it's reprehensible. It's the same thing And we always go back to the group of young girls, I think it was, that was at the White House. I don't know if Greta was part of it, but they were saying, well, what do you want to do after, you know, you're here because of, you know, the climate change or whatever. You know, what are you going to do after college in order to stop it? They go, we're not going to get out of college. We'll all be dead.
2: Yeah.
26: Right. They were brainwashed. And by the way, if they were in high school, they're out of college now because that goes back like 6-7 years ago.
2: Right.
26: But they, you know, so they're out of, but they were told, they actually believed. And you can brainwash people.
2: Oh, yeah.
26: I mean, look at the radical transgender movement. You and I don't think we talked about it on the air yet, but on Friday, I know we talked about it off the air, that whole thing that, you know, it's like the number of young people that now identify as LGBTQ. How many are T compared to the rest?
2: Right. Yeah.
26: You know, break that down because it shows you how brainwashing can work.
2: Yeah.
26: Because right. You don't skyrocket in the number of gay people and then crashes a couple of years later.
2: Right. Exactly.
26: To me, it's probably the trans movement is what you're dealing with because it became sort of the in thing.
2: The in thing. It did.
26: That's a good question.
2: Yeah. I would love to see how many that applied to.
26: We are Red Eye Radio.
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0: We are Runout Radio. He's Eric Cronin. I'm Gary McNamara.
1: Uh-oh.
0: What? See the Trafalgar poll over the weekend?
1: Yeah.
0: We've talked about Trafalgar and Rasmussen looking at more of the Republican-based polls, and the Trafalgar over the weekend showed El Sayed winning in Michigan and Tallarico winning in Texas.
1: Yeah.
0: Whether that's going to happen or not, and then the whole Tallarico thing over the weekend on X, I knew as soon as it was Nick Sorter. We've talked about him before. We've always called him an always Trumper, and it would be no matter what. He basically is a cheerleader for Trump. Right. And so he doesn't always get things correctly. And so I had doubts to begin with, on the whole thing, with the Tallarico story and, the audio and everything else, whether it was legit or AI. I had a lot of questions. Still hasn't been fully resolved yet, though, where Tallarico was.
1: Right.
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5: ABC News, I'm Wayne Cabot. Russia didn't get the memo or didn't care. Bombing Ukraine even after President Trump made a surprise announcement that Russia and Ukraine agreed to stop attacking each other's energy plants.
6: Ukraine's President Zelensky says he was surprised by Trump's announcement, learning about it on social media. But he says Kyiv is ready to agree if Russia does as well. Shortly before Trump's announcement, Zelensky told ABC's This Week that Ukraine wants an immediate energy ceasefire. Russian officials...

0: 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News Talk 850 WFTL forecast for your Sunday. Rain in the forecast, but warm, high of 90 and a low of 78. And as we kick off another work week on Monday, 40% chance of showers with a high of 87 and a low of 75. And that's a check of your weather. 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
1: And he's Eric Cronin. I'm Gary McNamara. Well, what we said Friday ended up being true about the illegal immigrant criminal who was shot by ICE. Why didn't the Democrats jump on it? We'll get to that coming up in just a minute.
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1: All right, so here we go. Mark Wayne Mullen over the weekend. I believe he was on, I believe this was, he was on, this was Fox News. He was on Fox News Sunday.
0: Yeah.
1: About the incident that happened in New York City that Donnie jumped on immediately and was talking about the elimination of ICE. And you and I said, okay, let's see how far this goes over the weekend. Yeah. Let's see, because he's making it sound like, you know, they just picked out this guy and shot at him. And as we all know, criminal record,
0: yeah,
1: many arrests.
0: Right.
1: He was targeted. They were going after him.
0: Right.
1: They knew he was there. And I guarantee if we weren't so close to a midterm, you would have seen a ton of other Democrats jump on this.
0: Yes.
1: But they didn't,
0: right, right,
1: you know, jump on it before, right, you have the facts.
0: Right.
1: On it, but here was Mark Wayne Mullen over the weekend.
2: There is body camera footage. You can clearly see that the that Oscar was accelerating. As we approached the vehicle, we told him lawfully to exit the vehicle. He chose to accelerate. He hit a vehicle and then accelerated towards other officers and their vehicles. And so as the investigation is completed, all this information will definitely be released.
1: So there you go.
0: Yeah.
1: So it wasn't just picking out a random person and shooting them because they happen to be here illegal,
0: yeah,
1: and you just shot them, as Memdani was attempting to promote over and over and over and over,
0: yeah,
1: and over and over again.
0: Yeah.
1: And we on Friday's show, we said it's going to be interesting to see, you know, because we're so close to a midterm. How many, you know, especially when his record came out.
0: Yeah.
1: Because Mamdani was speaking before his record came out. It was like, well, you're just saying we need to protect illegal immigrants who commit major crimes.
0: Yeah.
1: And you're not going to win that one.
0: No,
1: you may win it in New York City. I don't know. But you're not going to win it. You're not going to win it across the country. And I didn't even say, Did AOC jump on that?
0: You know, I was waiting for her to jump on it. She may have said something about it or posted something about it. It didn't really rise to the top of the headlines. She certainly wasn't on it every single day like she has been in the past. Again, maybe I missed something, but I didn't see it rise to the top of the headlines. And I think part of it is this. Is that they understand Mamdani's profile is huge for a mayor. I mean, all New York City mayors are, their profile is huge. But his has been, there's been a lot of focus on what he's trying to do and everything else, the socialism, all that. And I think the party knows that that doesn't work for them. And also the party knows that nationwide, that people still trust the GOP more than the Democrats in terms of controlling the border. And they also see, and I can't measure to what extent the hearings have been effective. But when you see these families who have lost loved ones or whose loved ones have been injured by illegal immigrants testifying, and the Democrats keep saying, hey, we've already talked about this, let's move on. Or they just don't show up. They just don't say a thing. I think there's an impact there because I know some of that went viral. We played a lot of the testimony, and it was heartbreaking. It was heart-wrenching. But I saw some of the other, I mean, I saw clips of remarks on other social media, on TikTok and everywhere else. And I think it had some impact, but I think altogether it's like, all right, let Mamdani handle it. I think the party's position, I said this last week, let him handle it. We won't jump on this. We won't take a position. We know their position. They don't care. They don't care that violent criminals are here in the U.S. illegally.
1: And how do we know that? How do we know that the Democratic Party actually stands behind Mamdani, but are quiet right now? Because they haven't tried to repeal their sanctuary city status.
0: Right.
1: As long as you support sanctuary cities, you support this illegal immigrant criminal and his freedom. Because remember, Mamdani was saying he needs to be set free.
0: Yeah.
1: Over the safety and security of American citizens, of innocent American citizens on the street. You're saying to hell with them. As we stated before, sanctuary cities is not about, well, this person has been here for a long time. They've paid all their taxes. They've been law abiding. And we need to have a pathway to citizenship or legal permanent status. It's not that. And as we stated again on Friday, it's not, well, ICE is just going down the road. And if they see day workers, they're pulling them all in. No, this isn't that.
0: Right. Right.
1: This is illegal immigrants who have committed major crimes outside of being in the country illegally.
0: Yeah.
1: That have a rap sheet.
0: Yeah.
1: And should not be here. And the fact that Democrats believe that sanctuary cities should exist to protect the illegal immigrant criminal over the safety and security of an American citizen. You can't defend that. You can't. The only thing that you probably can defend and reasonably get a majority of Americans is, well, maybe if somebody's been here a long, long time, maybe there should be a pathway to legal status, because Republicans delve into that all the time. Not citizenship, but legal status. You know, you've heard those debates back and forth.
0: Right.
1: You may get sympathy there. You're never going to win this battle, but understand it is the mainstream of the Democratic Party. Otherwise, they would say sanctuary cities have to go. If we have people that have been arrested, if we have criminals, if we have somebody with the rap sheet who has been convicted and arrested again, that we should turn them over to federal authorities to kick out of the country.
0: Yep.
1: Unless we wish to try that person on the state charge.
0: Right. Yeah, you know, there's only two Democrats in the last few years who have shown, and one of them really is walking the fence, that they want to reverse sanctuary city policy. Fetterman hasn't come out on reversing sanctuary city policy. He's talking about, well, we should have a conversation and blah, blah, blah. He's kind of said he hasn't taken a hard stance. Mayor Adams asking the court to undo sanctuary city policy that his own party put in place. And of course, the court said, no, if your party, if your city officials want to undo it, they can.
1: Yeah, you went through the democratic process in order to ensure.
0: We're not going to do it.
1: You basically said, we don't give a damn about our citizens. We care more about the illegal immigrant criminal.
0: Exactly. That's
1: what they did.
0: But that exception was obvious. You know, if it weren't for what was going on at that time in New York City, then Adams wouldn't have done that. So, you know, because, look, you're part of it. And that's the problem. And we can say that about Fetterman. You know, this talk continues. Well, you should become a Republican or independent and caucus with the Republicans and, you know, whatever. And it's, no, you're a liberal. You've been a liberal. And you're part of building this thing, and you may not like where it's going. And there are a number of liberals who fit this description, where you've been outspoken about where your party's going. And Fetterman on anti-Semitism, you know, he doesn't stand for that. And he sees where his party is on that. But again, if you've been part of that party, supported the party for the longest time, and he still says, look, I'm liberal. Well, then you're part of it. There is no half measure to being a liberal anymore. If you're a liberal, you have to be a radical. Those are the rules. You may say to yourself, and you may not be in your heart a radical, but if you're voting liberal or if you're running as a liberal, then you're a radical. That's a mandate from the party. That's where the party is. It's not going to change. It will not be reversed in our lifetime. Now, I know what you're thinking. Eric and Gary are old. Their lifetime is shortening by the second. Well, it's...
1: all of ours are. All of us are.
0: I know. It's like the comedian, who was it, Mitch Hedberg? This is a picture of me when I was younger. Well, every picture is a picture of you when you were younger. But no, it's the, you know, that's the whole thing is that I don't see this happening for generations. You had said and had been saying it for years. At some point, they got to turn around. And it's clear now they are not going to, because they believe their radical positions are winning for them. And if these radicals, El Sayed and Tallarico, if they win their races, those are going to be huge moves. It's going to make a louder, I think, impact. There won't be maybe as much noise about it, what, you know, their agenda is, like Mamdani, but it will make a louder impact than Mamdani's win, I believe, if those two win. And again, that's where the radicals gain hold. And next thing you know, well, you know, hopefully they won't gain momentum going into 28, but they might. And if they do, we're doomed. If they gain momentum, thank goodness that Kamala's still, you know, one of the top contenders, depending on which poll you look at. I think she's number one on all the polls for 28, right? For Democrats right now, any of the polls that are out.
1: Oh, yeah.
0: It's early, but
1: yeah, everyone. She leads everyone.
0: She leads everyone. Yeah. And
1: by 20 to 30 points.
0: Yeah, so there, that's the saving grace. That's the hope you can look for. But other than that, they're gaining momentum in other ways, in other areas, and that's a problem. Their radical behavior, they believe, is paying off.
1: We are Red Eye Radio.
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0: We are Red Eye Radio. He's Eric Cronin, and I'm Gary McNamara. I forgot who it is. It's one of the DSA candidates in New York City was on with Hassan Piker and said, doesn't matter that the illegal immigrant criminal was a criminal because he was just being a good dad because his kid was in the car and he was trying to be a good dad and get away from police.
1: Yeah, right.
0: She said it doesn't matter that he's got a criminal record. The fact is, that's the mainstream opinion of the Democratic Party. It's not fringe. Otherwise, they would come out against sanctuary cities.
1: Well, I joked last week even about it, saying, you know, I'm waiting for them to call him, instead of the Maryland dad, the New York dad. And that's essentially what they were doing. It's just a dad. It's just protecting his child. Well, you know, if you're a criminal and on the run, you don't want your children anywhere near you, because you understand you could be a target of maybe criminal other criminals or the police, and it could get very dangerous very quickly. You should make other arrangements for your child.
0: Now they're trying to get the push from the DSA is to get rid of the police commissioner.
1: Yeah, right. Yeah,
0: because she didn't condemn ICE.
1: Yeah. Oh, yeah. Well, sorry. If you don't get on board.
0: Yeah.
1: You're done.
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7: From ABC News, I'm Wayne Cabot. The war will be over very quickly, and prices will go down a lot. That from President Trump at a teller rally in Georgia, telling voters the rising gas prices is necessary to stop Iran from getting a nuclear weapon. Russia continued attacking Ukraine after President Trump claimed that the two nations agreed to an energy ceasefire. Ukraine's president saying he was surprised by Trump's announcement and had an answer to Trump's call for him to go.
8: Volodymyr Zelensky appeared on ABC's This Week, and he did acknowledge the president's call for elections in Ukraine.
9: Tell Putin, give us 2 months, 60 days of total ceasefire, 60 days, and we will organize elections.
8: Now, during that interview, Zelensky also floated the option of a ceasefire on energy. Ukraine would stop attacking Russian diesel facilities if Moscow agreed to stop striking Ukraine's electrical grid. And an hour after that interview aired, we saw the president on social media announcing that an energy ceasefire had been agreed upon between the parties.
7: And then the Russian strikes continued. Trump's threat of helping the Saudis fight the Houthis didn't stop the Houthis from new attacks on the Saudi airport over the weekend. Strikes left at least 13 dead, including an American. Generators still humming into a third night after the hurricane hit the Florida panhandle. The governor warning rivers may keep rising. ABC's Leslie Lopez is there.
10: We are just looking at so much destruction in the Pensacola area. We are concerned with how long it's going to take for power to be restored. But we do think that this was a very strong burst of wind that moved through this area since there's so much destruction right around here.
7: Prayers for the pontiff.
11: There are encouraging signs. The first American pontiff saying the abnormality is in a very initial phase and well localized. Doctors plan to remove it in the coming days, and tests will then determine whether the nodule is benign or cancerous. The Vatican's telling us he's expected to spend about a week in the hospital.
7: That's Maggie Rooley, and you're listening to ABC News.
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7: Again, with the sewer people, three more popping out of a Manhattan manhole over the weekend. We may never know who they are or what they were doing down there.
18: By the time they arrived, police say those three men were gone. They got a call around 1 a.m., just before 1 a.m. this morning here on West 141st Street between Amsterdam and Broadway Avenues. Now, a similar scene just 2 days earlier on Friday on the Upper East Side. Five people, including four men and a woman, were spotted coming out of a manhole. Hole on East 82nd Street just after 2 a.m.
7: Proving the city never sleeps, ABC Shante Lawn. Some who've been caught say that they were down there fishing for any jewelry that might have dropped through storm grates. A federal judge in New York has ordered the Trump White House to stop running taxpayer-funded ads featuring the president, but the White House says there are no plans to reimburse the $20 million already spent. About Friday's mass killing in Erie, Pennsylvania, a man whose toddler was among the eight killed, saying the gunman was a grandfather who never seemed distressed or out of the ordinary. But Julius Windham says that calm demeanor was a front. Windham mourning his one-year-old daughter, Amariana, his pregnant mother, and the woman's five-year-old son, an unborn baby. The 45-year-old gunman took his own life, but he still do not have a motive. He was related to seven of the eight people killed. Flowers and stuffed animals are collecting outside the home. I'm Wayne Cabot, ABC News.
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20: News Talk 850 WFTL forecast for your Sunday. Rain in the forecast, but warm, high of 90 and a low of 78. And as we kick off another work week on Monday, 40% chance of showers with a high of 87 and a low of 75. And that's a check of your weather. 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
3: 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Gary McNamara and Eric Harley talk about everything from politics to social issues and news of the day. 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
0: All across America, we are Red Eye Radio. I'm Gary McNamara along with Eric Harley.
21: Hi.
0: Hello. All right.
21: Yeah?
0: Want to hear Bill Maher from last Friday?
21: Sure.
0: All right. Here we go. Bill Maher.
21: All right.
0: I had to edit out a lot of the beginning part of it where because there were some curse words.
21: Okay.
0: He was basically saying, you know, look. Of course, he's going to say, Trump lies a million times, but he's not lying about the Democrats being communist, which is really incredible when you think about it.
21: Yeah, that's huge.
0: Because and he's like, and how do you know? Because they say it.
21: Yeah.
0: And here he is with the receipts. I hate that. I just hate that term. Here we go. Here's the evidence that he is providing.
22: Again, let's just read the quotes. The DSA platform says you work as much as you are able and no more than needed. If that was any closer to Karl Marx's dictum from each according to his abilities to each according to his needs, they'd be sued for plagiarism. New York Mayor Mondani once tweeted Karl Marx's words exactly. They're not trying to hide it. Their most popular influencer, Hassan Piker, thinks communism is so groovy. He laments the fall of the two of the most murderous regimes in history, the Soviet Union and Chairman Mao's China. Mandami's aide, his top aide, Sia Weaver, said, if you don't believe in the government's sacred right to seize property, it's over. And impoverish the white middle class. What? That's a goal? You know you're supposed to scare people into voting for you, right? One of the new soon-to-be Democratic congresspeople, Darlizia Chevalier, supports seizing all properties from landlords and said, seize the means of production. Mandami has said the end goal is seizing the means of production. I think they want to seize the means of production. Now, maybe you missed that in school or missed school altogether, but that's communism. Now the coalition within the DSA called the Marxist Unity Group is in ascendance, and I must take them at their word when their words include, our commitment is to the long-term struggle for a fully liberated, classless society, in a word, communism. What do they have to do? Tweet out, elect more communists? Oh, yeah, Sia Weaver did that. Yes. Good. I'm glad you're shocked.
0: Glad you're shocked.
21: Yeah. No, that's interesting.
1: you know, the reaction there. We've said this for a while about some of the comments that he's made on his show. He's getting laughter. Which means, because in comedy, quite often, it's funny because it's true. But, you know, pointing out here, you know, where the left is going. And this turn for Bill Maher, again, he's not a conservative. He's not a Republican. He makes that clear. Stephen A. Smith, not a conservative, not a Republican yet. And all of these individuals who were high profile and liberals, Bill Maher's always maintained, I'm an independent. No, he's not.
2: No, he wasn't.
1: No. He's a liberal. But when you point out these things, you know, because I'm thinking to myself, has there been any backlash against HBO? I mean, he's made some points on his podcast, too. But, you know, there's, say the wrong thing. Don't, if you're not pro-Hamas these days, then all of a sudden there's, you know, protesters outside your door. I haven't heard anything about, and maybe they're, was something and I didn't see it, of people canceling their HBO because of Bill Maher. Again, maybe I missed the story, but he's been pretty vocal consistently for the last few years.
0: Here he is on the taxes that he pays, because this relates to what we talked about last week.
1: Yeah, okay.
0: All right, here we go.
4: I've asked this question so many weeks on this show, and I can never get an answer. I just don't understand the American economy. I really don't. I don't understand how there could be so much wealth, and I pay so much in taxes. Ooh. And it doesn't seem to get to the people. Like, I don't even mind doing it. Well, over half, see, always, see, way see. Over half. And yet it just, I never read about the homeless getting
23: right,
4: better.
23: Right.
4: Anything getting better, at least not in a city like this.
1: No, that's a very legitimate, by the numbers, assessment of the tax situation. And yeah, he's rich, and yeah, he's in the top tax bracket. But the point that he's making is, it's not getting to, you know what, and it's essentially, and I don't want to put words in his mouth, but what the liberals have been promising for years, that the fix is to tax the rich. The fix is to tax large corporations, and the rich pay a ton in taxes, and yet that money isn't helping, because it isn't really about the fix for the left. It isn't about helping people. You know, in California, they spent billions of dollars trying to fix the homeless problem, and it did nothing. It did absolutely nothing, because at the end of it, if you don't care about actually fixing the problem, you're just spending other people's money saying you're doing things, saying, well, our effort is to blah, blah, blah, blah, blah. You're not doing anything, and you're not doing anything because you don't care.
0: Well, it's interesting, because I really got it from my dad. My dad said, you know, when I never really appreciated when George Bush talked about compassionate conservatism. Mm-hmm. My father didn't like it. He goes, was a conservative. We are compassionate.
1: Yeah.
0: He said, the beef, if you're a true conservative, is not about helping others. It's about how you do it.
1: Right.
0: Where's the best way to put the resources there?
1: Right.
0: And he believed the private sector, and that's why my dad was involved in a number of different private charities, where he could see that the money was being used much more efficiently than government could do it.
1: Right.
0: The same thing that his son does.
1: Right.
0: I look for things that, okay, what really works? What gets the job, you know, done? Intentions mean nothing to me.
1: Yeah. Right.
0: It's intentions with results that do. And as we talked about last week, when you have a monopoly that's running that has so much power, and it's not their own money, and they don't have to. A private charity has to go out, and they've got to sell you all the time if they wish to get your donation.
1: Right.
0: Here's a performance. Here's what we're doing. Government doesn't need to do that.
1: Right.
0: You know, a number of other things that I saw over the weekend that were said that reminded me that that we said, and it was John Stossel doing a thing where he had interviewed Steve Forbes. Mm. But he wrote on X, he said, when inflation hits, those in power blame scapegoats. Rome blamed the Christians. Medieval Europe blamed witches. Today, we blame billionaires. He goes, Steve Forbes says politicians play on the resentment that they caused by their own policies. It's something that we've said over and over again.
2: Yeah.
0: The government gets in there and doesn't get the job done. It's like education. We now spend more than anybody in the world per student.
1: Right.
0: You can't beat us on education. We're not nearly getting the results. Why? Because you can have because the intention was if we have more money, we can educate kids better. No. When you have competition, you can educate kids better. When you have a monopoly, and think about the teachers union that helped keep the schools closed during COVID when there was no reason to do so, and they were the biggest. They don't give a damn. They don't give a damn about educating the kids.
1: No, they don't.
0: And the way you get it done is through competition, which now the public is starting to see. And now the excuse is over. You can't sit there and say, well, they're educating kids across the world much better. Well, what are we doing? Well, we're spending more money, and so we're doing the job. No,
1: spending, we're not. Spending
0: money means nothing. It's how you spend the money. And when, to Bill Maher, it's not tough to figure out. You're putting it into a monopoly bureaucracy that doesn't have to be accountable for how the money is spent.
1: Right. Yeah. I mean, and over and over again, they've been doing this. This is not new. They keep spending like there's no tomorrow. And then what do they do? What do they do next run? Well, next election cycle, we need to spend more.
0: By the way, it's not the American economy, as he said. He goes, I don't understand the American economy. He's talking about the government.
1: Yeah, right.
0: Now, we understand the left wants the government to be the economy.
1: Yeah. But, this is the, again, this is the frustration I think that many people have. And I don't know what it does to the GOP in terms of what they've been promoting as of late, ownership in companies and tariffs and, the fuel prices and everything else. President over the weekend talking about opening Russian oil again.
0: My God.
1: And it's so bizarre. And the only underlying reason for it is desperation.
0: I got to say, the Tucker Carlson vote?
1: Yeah.
0: That's the first thing I thought of.
1: But what's motivating moves is desperation.
0: Yeah.
1: And
0: as I said, the Trafalgar, which is, by the way, Trafalgar is the, we've talked about them before. Has been the most accurate polling, Republican-leaning pollster,
1: right?
0: The most accurate, and they have Tallarico winning Texas. He is Tallarico winning Texas, and Syed winning Michigan. Now, I think Tallarico's 1 point or 3 points, probably all within the margin of error. I'm going to guess, and Syed is plus one.
1: Yeah,
0: and you look at it, you go how?
1: Yeah,
0: you think about the state of Texas. Has there been a state that has, and I've seen it. That has lowered taxes that the consumer would feel like property taxes over the last 5 years.
1: No,
0: think about it.
1: I know Florida's trying. DeSantis talked about it recently. I don't know to what extent they've actually been able to do it just yet. But Texas is, It's every, and we have a part-time legislature, but every session they have been moving to lower tax property taxes. And, you know, this is something that again, the states that win the business part of it, and when people and companies leave, are the ones who are going to have lower taxes. That's always going to be the case, because you're going to attract the talent, because the talent pays lower taxes. We don't have an income tax here. So you're going to attract the workers. You're going to attract the companies, because they know they can keep more of their money invested into whatever they're going to do. And it's a very simple equation. Now, as Lieutenant Governor Gavin Newsom had to travel to Texas for some reason, thought he had to buy a plane ticket and go to Texas and figure out, hey, what are you guys doing that's making companies move to Texas?
0: You know what I saw the other day on Nextdoor, which I'm going to have to stop the notifications because it's become a platform of political idiots.
1: Yeah.
0: These people saying, well, you know something, I live in the suburbs of Dallas, and there used to be a lot of room, and now there's too much growth. So we need to get Democrats in there to stop this unregulated growth in the state of Texas.
1: Unregulated growth?
0: I know.
1: Wow.
0: And there's nothing that's not regulated.
1: Right.
0: Everything is regulated in some way.
1: Of course.
0: But you have the expansion just like you, but it's like, no, now it is, there's too much growth, things are too good, and we need to stop other people from moving in.
1: Yeah.
0: I'm like, okay.
1: Right. So we need to build a wall.
0: We need to build a wall in Texas to keep people out.
1: Yeah.
0: But that has actually been promotion of Democrats I've seen on social media, which is like, wow.
1: Now, if they're coming here from another nation illegally, they're exempt. They can come here all they want. And,
0: yeah, exactly. It's just, but
1: yeah.
0: Wow.
1: Yeah.
0: We are Red Eye Radio.
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5: A little more corn, beans, and cotton expected to be produced by U.S. growers compared to the prior month's USDA forecast. That's the news from the Agriculture Department's October crop production reports issued Friday. A 1% month-over-month increase in corn production forecast contributed to what is expected to be the second-largest corn crop on record, despite year-over-year production down 5%. The increase in corn production forecast this month correlates with a 2.7% rise in corn yield forecast from September. The record projected soybean crop rose 1% from last month, now at 4.56 billion bushels forecasted in production, caused in part by a 0.3% increase in October in what is expected to be record bean yields. Cotton production forecast this month moved up 2%. With a 14% increase in crop yield from September. I'm Rod Bain reporting for the U.S. Department of Agriculture in Washington, D.C.
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0: Baron Arrigno. He is Eric Harding. I'm Gary McNamara. Welcome and good morning. You know, one of the other things, that related to things that we had talked about was, what was it here? I'm trying to find it here because it was, it was the Ted Cruz. Ted Cruz having the discussion on Fox Business News, I believe. It was on Friday and talking about why haven't the Democrats implemented socialized medicine in California. Exactly what we said. He goes, yeah. And he wrote this on X. Why have the Democrats not implemented socialized medicine in California? Mm. They have the governor's office. They have a supermajority in the House and a supermajority in the Senate. Nobody's stopping them. Why? They studied it. They examined it. Mm-hmm. And they discovered it would destroy the economy, cause billions of dollars in economic damage, and cause small business to flee the state. Even the wild-eyed socialist of California said they couldn't afford it. And, you know, we have brought up both Colorado, Vermont, and California that all wanted to have socialized medicine, all decided not to have it. And you wonder, well, wait a minute. They can have it if they want.
1: Right.
0: Why are they trying to get it on a federal level when it should be so much easier to get it on a state level? Because on a state level, you can't borrow money to fund it.
1: Exactly.
0: You've actually got to tax people to do it. And the people of those states claim they want it. But it seems like Democrats only want something if they can get future generations, their children, their grandchildren, and their great-grandchildren to pay for it.
1: Yep.
0: And that's considered morality. That's a moral stance to take. Well, we don't want to pay for it on our own. We want taxation without we want that loophole of taxation without representation. They're not born yet. Ooh. We can tax them. Now that's morality. That's really caring.
1: Yeah. We care about the future.
0: It's a load of horse manure.
1: We're doing it for the children.
0: Yeah.
1: We're doing it for the children to get extra jobs in the future to pay for it all.
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4: ABC News, I'm Wayne Cabot. If actions speak louder than words, then Russia has spoken loudly. Answering President Trump's claim of a deal for Russia and Ukraine to stop bombing energy plants with bombs. Hitting Ukraine again, ABC's Patrick Reval.
5: Ukraine's President Zelensky says he was surprised by Trump's announcement, learning about it on social media. But he says Kyiv is ready to agree if Russia does as well. Shortly before Trump's announcement, Zelensky told ABC's This Week that Ukraine wants an immediate energy ceasefire. Russian officials, meanwhile, have yet to respond to Trump's declaration.
4: But the bombs that it sent did cut power and water to Kyiv. Another deadly attack by Houthi rebels on the international airport in Riyadh. The attacks now coming almost nonstop. An American among those killed this weekend, leading President Trump to say that the U.S. is considering helping the Saudis fight the Iran-backed rebels. Pope Leo to undergo surgery to remove a lung nodule. This is ABC.
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1: We are Red Eye Radio. He is Eric Harley, and I'm Gary McNamara. Welcome and good morning. Thanks so much for being here. This was really interesting, Eric. This interview with on MS whatever time it is with Ro Khanna from California on the the Prop 40
2: right
1: there for the one time 5% what is it 5% I guess wealth tax
2: right.
1: He talks about where they want to go with it on a federal level. Listen to this now.
2: All right,
1: listen to this. Here we go.
3: I want to ask you about something you were campaigning for here in California earlier in the week. It's a big ballot measure that was put onto the ballot here. It's called Proposition 40. It's the so-called billionaire tax. It's a one-time tax on billionaires here in California. And you and Bernie Sanders were here and other folks. And Bernie Sanders said at the rally it's the most important thing on the ballot in November anywhere. Do you agree with that? What are the stakes here for this Proposition 40?
4: It's the most important ballot initiative in America and in the world. It's the first time we're taxing billionaires. You know, there are 989 billionaires in our country. They're worth 22% of the economy. They're worth $8 trillion. If you were to have a 5% tax on them, you would raise $4 trillion. And their net worth has gone up 144%. And for that 5% tax, you would be able to get free college, free childcare. You'd be able to pay every teacher $60,000. Now, in California, a one-time 5% tax would allow us to prevent.
1: Okay, so we're moving on. We don't need any more than that because, remember,

0: they're talking, Bernie Sanders is talking, and Ro Khanna on the federal level.
1: Right.
0: How this extrapolates out to the federal level.
1: Right.
0: So what they would want to do is explained by a lot of people in community notes and everything else.
2: Mm-hmm.
0: What he is talking about, what the Democrats want to do, would mean a 5% tax. All right?
2: Yeah.
0: For 10 years.
2: Yeah.
0: 5% wealth tax. 5% of your wealth would be taken.
2: Yeah.
0: For 12 years, basically 40% of the base would be gone.
2: Right.
0: Now, none of it goes, they didn't talk about any of it. Remember when, what's his name? Talked about the 50 cent, Ross Perot. The 50 cent, people forget about this.
2: Yeah.
0: 50 cent a gallon tax to pay off the debt way back then in the late 80s, early 90s.
2: Right.
0: When he talked about that, this would be free college, free childcare, whatever.
2: Yeah.
0: Do you know what that would do to people's 401ks?
2: Oh, they'd be decimated because this wealth that is held by these individuals is largely in stocks of companies.
0: Yep.
2: Which they would be required to sell. And when there's that kind of sell-off, you know,
0: not based on market,
2: not based on, not based on market. I was about to say, there's a difference in market-based sell-off is scary enough. Government mandated sell-off would tell the market likely this won't be the last time this happens. Now, you know, they're talking over a period of years, and of course they would extend it after that sunset, whenever that's going to be. There would be no end to this. And then when that money just kind of dissipates into the bureaucracy and you're not getting what they said you were going to get, they're going to have to go after people who aren't billionaires. Now we'll go after millionaires. Are you listening, Bernie? Then we'll go after people who have significant wealth. They'll just start saying that. Significant wealth.
0: By the way, 5%, I said 40, would be 5% for 10 years would be, with no growth, would be 50% net wealth over 10 years.
2: Right.
0: This is what they want to do.
2: Right.
0: And how do we know? He said it.
2: Yep.
0: He said it.
2: Yep.
0: And, you know, he's considered just a radical mainstream Democrat.
2: Yeah.
0: And this is sort of the exact same thing that we said about they don't want to do it just in California, because they know if they do it in California, billionaires and capital will leave.
2: Oh, yeah.
0: So this is like sort of the inverse of nationalized healthcare. They want socialized medicine across the United States, and we said, "Well, you can do it in your own state."
2: Yeah.
0: Yeah, but we don't have the money to do it if we can't use the federal government to borrow the money from future generations. We actually don't want to pay for it.
2: Right.
0: So how much do they really care if they're saying, "Well, we actually don't want to pay for it. We want to put in that loophole for taxation without representation for healthcare and put the tax burden on generations that aren't even born yet for what we want now." So they don't give a damn. They don't care.
2: No, no.
0: And the exact same thing here. Any Democrat state can tax billionaires. Do it. Well, we don't want to do it alone because the capital will leave. Well, what you're admitting is that capital will leave. And if you take where they want to go, that capital disappears from the private sector and goes into the government bureaucracy. But this is, again, and I'm glad Stossel covered it the other day, John Stossel, we mentioned it, where they talked about and Bill Maher also, all this money, nothing ever gets better. Democrats say nothing ever gets better. It never gets better. It never gets better. I don't see the results of it. We now know in education, we pay more per student than anybody else in the world. It hasn't made a difference in public education. Public education has only gotten worse.
1: Yeah.
0: And we keep, and so they, you know, they can't get it done. They have failed. And what they do is the monopoly of the bureaucracy of the federal government has failed in so many ways. And they say, okay, let's direct it at the billionaires. Let's not really focus on what the problem is. Let's focus on jealousy and envy. That's what we have to sell.
2: Well, because, you know, they start by saying, you know, they have all of this wealth. They have all of this wealth. This is wealth that they've already paid taxes on.
0: Mm-hmm.
2: And now the government wants to take what they've earned back. I say earned. They say have. Look at all that they have. Let's take it from them. Where would it end? Because that kind of money isn't going to fix the problems. They're good, you know, they want to start big, of course, because nobody does the math. The willfully ignorant out there go, we should do that. The billionaires, big companies. Next thing you know, you implement, and it's not going to happen, but you implement, it might happen on the state level. I mean, they're already pushing for this. This is why you're seeing this mass exodus of billionaires from these states. But they push this for the national level, which likely won't happen because in the end, they know the math doesn't work on this. But if they could get it through, massive collapse in stocks, and then nothing changes except for the economy crashes, you've got your 401k that's hurting, and then there's not enough money collected to do what they promised they were going to do with it. They start going after you. Eventually, they're coming after you.
0: Yeah, you dilute the value of stocks.
2: Exactly. Which hurts you immediately in your 401k.
0: Right. When you have to liquidate it, not based on market forces,
2: right,
0: but based on a government mandate.
2: Yep. Yep. The market will, that will be a fear that will drive a bear market, I don't know how far down.
0: Well, the important thing is, because they've said, well, this is only once. It's only a one-time thing.
2: Yeah, right. Okay. Yeah.
0: Now, and we've said, no, it's not.
2: No, it isn't.
0: This is what they wish to do. And again, going back to Bill Maher that said, you know how we know they're communist? They say, we're communist.
2: Yes.
0: And here with Rogue Khanna, the whole thing of, well, we'll tax just for once because these billionaires. No. You would want it now. Now he's up to 10 years on the federal level. 5% wealth tax on all billionaires for 10 years, which, again, of that base, takes 50% of the base. Yes. The whole thing is we don't want billionaires.
2: Right. Exactly.
0: And when you look at this, too, when you talk about it, it's like, well, then what is the incentive to expand wealth if you're going to destroy it with the wealth tax? And as you pointed out, this is money that's already been taxed.
2: Right.
0: Either with income tax or capital gains.
2: Yeah, this is their property.
0: Yeah.
2: They've earned this money. They paid taxes on it. It's their property. Let's go take their property. Well, where would you stop?
0: Or they will be making money on it because if they're been sitting there, they'll eventually pay capital gains. But the money that they've invested already, they pay taxes on.
2: Mm-hmm.
0: Any money that I have.
2: Anything that they've earned.
0: Yeah, any money that
2: you've already paid taxes
0: on. Any money that I have that I put into my 401k, I've earned.
2: Mm-hmm.
0: You know, right. And it's going to be taxed either before or after.
2: Yeah, right.
0: So they want another tax on it, and it's really to deplete. They just feel better. You know, it's all, and the envy and jealousy comes from their side. And also it's scapegoating. We're going to lie to you about what the problem is. The problem is us. We're going to lie to you because we know that you're basically a stupid human being that only operates on envy and jealousy. We know if you vote for us Democrats, you don't have any critical thinking skills. You can't connect the dots. You really don't pay attention. So we can sell you anything because we know one thing that you are. You're envious and you have tons of jealousy towards people that might have something that you don't have.
1: Right.
0: And we're going to depend on your jealousy and envy to put us into office because jealousy and envy is what has made America great.
1: Yeah.
0: That's the kind of crap exactly. They're trying to sell you.
1: Right.
0: It's amazing. And but there it is. At least Ro Khanna came out and told you what the plan is on the federal level. It's not a one-time tax.
1: Right. No. No.
2: No. And again, the billionaires know this on these state levels. You see the mass exodus. And by the way, that also means they've got to take their companies with them. So companies are leaving these states. But the only remedy for the radicals is, well, we'll do this on the national level. Let's get this done on the national level. Let's just take it all.
0: That's the goal.
2: And no talk about, look at what we could do for the national debt.
0: No.
2: None. Which still wouldn't be the answer. To confiscate the wealth of the billionaires to pay for the national debt still wouldn't be the answer. Because the collapse would be catastrophic. It would make the Great Depression look like a walk in the park.
0: We are Red Eye Radio.
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0: We are Red Eye Radio. He's Eric Harney, and I'm Gary McNamara. So it's really interesting. We started out with the show with the whole Bill Maher thing about the Democrat Socialist of America and the Democratic Party and the communists, and saying we know they're communists because they promote it.
1: Yeah.
0: And so with Ro Khanna coming out and saying, no, this is our plan. We know what their plan is. It's not like you can't go to Republicans and say, you guys are making this up. Well, where's your evidence of what they said?
1: Yeah. Right. This is their plan.
0: Right. It's what they say. I mean, sanctuary cities is their plan.
1: Yep.
0: The radical transgender movement is their plan. Defunding the police is their plan.
1: Mm-hmm.
0: Defunding the military is their plan.
1: Yeah.
0: Getting rid of the Senate is their plan. Getting rid of the presidency, because it would be under both of those, the Supreme Court and the presidency would be under, as we all know, the one branch of the legislature that would be left. This is their plan. You know, the Electoral College, gone. Representation of smaller states, gone. Everything that they wish to do is so incredibly radical. And it's not us trying to figure out what they're going to do or parsing the words. They're extremely clear. This is what we want to do.
1: Yep.
0: It's really amazing that they still have any kind of support in the United States.
1: At all.
0: I know.

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5: From ABC News, I'm Wayne Cabot. Now in the nighttime darkness, you can still hear it, the hum of generators rumbling across the Florida Panhandle. Folks getting ready for another day of cleaning up from a hurricane. ABC's Leslie Lopez in Pensacola.
6: Will you see the lightning?
7: The storm turning deadly this weekend. 4 people have died. According to officials, 2 killed in Alabama and 2 people killed inside their homes in Florida.
8: A lot of trees knocked down. A lot of hazards. There may be still power lines knocked down. We may see flooding from some of these rivers over the next day, 2-3 days.
7: The remnants of Isaias is barreling north.
5: And there were twisters in North Carolina. President Trump's surprise Sunday announcement, Russia and Ukraine agreeing to stop attacking each other's energy plants, apparently was a surprise to Russia, which continued to attack. ABC's Patrick Reval.
9: Ukrainian officials say Russia has struck a thermal power plant in the eastern city of Kharkiv after President Trump had announced this energy ceasefire between Russia and Ukraine. Trump earlier in a post said both countries had agreed to stop attacks on energy infrastructure with immediate effect. But Ukraine's President Zelensky says he was surprised by Trump's announcement, learning about it on social media.
5: And the president now saying he may help the Saudis fight the Houthis after strikes killed an American this weekend. Gas prices are going down in North Carolina. Actually, it's the gas tax, 41 cents being suspended for 8 weeks, signed by Governor Josh Stein.
10: Stein's signature means that North Carolina drivers will soon see relief at the pump in the form of what legislators are calling a gas tax holiday. But it still could be a few days before North Carolina drivers actually notice that price difference at their local stations. That's because gas stations typically buy fuel every 2 to 4 days. So when they last filled up and how often they go through supply will impact timing.
5: And we'll see if the prices do go down 41 cents. As expected, with the gas tax going away, Sean Coffey with our ABC affiliate. 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
5: If you plan to vote this year or already have, why? What's the main thing motivating you? Registered voters in a new Reuters Ipsos poll say it's the cost of living, hands down, 50% saying that's driving how they'll vote in the congressional midterms. Specifically, health care, the top thing voters want Congress to prioritize. Then gasoline, food, and housing. On those things, voters trust Democrats over Republicans in double digits. President Trump says people should vote as if he's on the ballot, but most say they plan to vote for specific candidates rather than based on how they feel about Trump, 59% to 29%. A former Republican is running as a Democrat in traditionally red Kansas and is very close in the polls in the Senate race against Republican incumbent Roger Marshall. He's Adam Hamilton, a pastor, and explained on ABC this week.
17: I voted for people on both sides, and I'm proud to be a Democrat, but what matters to me more than the letter behind your name is who you are, what you stand for, your character. And I think there's a lot of people like that in our state.
5: The Pope is heading for surgery in the next few days to remove a nodule on his lung. Leo didn't say if it was cancerous or benign. He said it was found early, and he asked for prayers. College football has a new number one. Georgia is back on top of the AP Top 25 after beating Alabama. The former number one Texas fell to Oklahoma in the Red River rivalry game. Wayne Cabot, ABC News.
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20: 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Rain in the forecast, but warm, high of 90 and a low of 78. And as we kick off another work week on Monday, 40% chance of showers with a high of 87 and a low of 75. And that's a check of your weather. News Talk 850 WFTL.
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0: Now, it's Red Eye Radio. Gary McNamara and Eric Harley talk about everything from politics to social issues and news of the day. Whether you're up late or you're just starting your day, welcome to the show. from the Relief Factor Studios, this is Red Eye Radio.
1: All across America, we are Red Eye Radio. He is Eric Carly, and I'm Gary McNamara. Good morning. Thank you for being here.
21: Thank you.
1: As always.
22: Thank you. Thank you.
1: All right. The president and his stated issue on Russian diesel.
22: Yeah.
1: He announced late Friday the U.S. will buy up to 4.8 million tons, nearly 36 million barrels of Russian diesel fuel in stages. What I saw was, again, pure panic from the White House.
22: Right.
1: That prices are killing them. When you actually look at the deal that's done, and I did the figure and I pulled out the calculator and did it, the United States uses 116 million barrels of oil, 116 million barrels of diesel. That's what we use. We actually produce more, but we export it. But that's what we use.
22: Mm-hmm.
1: In a month, what we would get from Russia, if they don't back off on this, because we'll see what the pressure comes from Congress. And the courts, because there's the February 2022 law when they went into Ukraine. The United States can't buy oil from Russia.
22: Right.
1: The only way they can is if the only way the president can is if he consults Congress.
22: Right.
1: Is the claim that many in the Senate are making right now. Now, I haven't seen the specifics of the law. We'll see more on that, you know, in the next couple of days. See what happens with this. But and the other thing is the Lindsey Graham law that was passed last month, the same thing. Anybody who buys any oil from Russia, and the president signed it just last month, severe sanctions if you buy any oil from Russia.
22: Right.
1: A month later, he's saying, let's buy oil from Russia. And he told Europe, the president specifically told Europe, do not buy oil from Russia. And the president, over the weekend, let's buy oil from Russia. None of it makes any sense. You know, and then he's going after, you know, Zelensky here. Anybody with any knowledge of events around the world know that Ukraine is no threat to the United States. Right. Russia is much more of a threat, and Putin much more of a threat than Zelensky is. The other thing, when the president said, you know, there's a ceasefire deal, and Zelensky's like, well, I have no deal.
22: What?
1: Putin hasn't even commented on. There is no deal. President last month said there's a ceasefire deal on hitting refineries.
22: Right.
1: And there never was. So the president's just flopping all over the place here, making claims. And when you look at the actual amount, it would be 217,000 barrels of oil that would come to the United States if the plan went through. In the month of October, we produce and use 116 million barrels of diesel. I got to stop saying oil. It's diesel.
22: Mm-hmm.
1: It'd be 217,000, which is 0.001%. It's not going to make any change in the oil prices.
21: Yeah.
1: It's not going to have a drastic effect at all.
21: That's, you know, there's the problem, is that you're not addressing the underlying issue, and that's global supply. There won't be much of an effect at all.
1: The president said, quote, an energy ceasefire in the war between Russia and Ukraine. Both parties have agreed. Both parties have not said they agreed to it. Like, right. Why are you making a proclamation that's going to come out and be debated by the people who you claim made the deal? And it's the second time it's happened. You did the same thing in September.
21: Yeah.
1: Why are you doing this? Panic. We've said it before, because every time we bring up the polls, well, I don't believe a poll. Doesn't matter whether you believe the polls or I believe the polls. Doesn't matter.
21: Yeah.
1: It's whether they believe the polls.
21: Right.
1: And so... there's where we are right now. So when you look at it, 217,000 barrels of diesel a day would be coming to the United States out of the 116 million barrels that we roughly use in a month. So as you can see, it's nothing.
21: Yeah. Yeah. You know, I don't, again, if the only effort here would be to send a signal to the markets, and you can't lie to the markets. The markets already have the numbers.
1: Last month, Trump signed Lindsey Graham's bill to allow new sanctions and tariffs on any country that buys Russian oil and gas. Now he said on Friday he decided to buy Russian diesel and lift the U.S. sanctions that were just put on. The U.S. has been telling Europe, India, and China not to buy Russian oil.
21: Right.
1: This would provide Russia, if we bought all of this, some $4.5 billion to Russia.
21: Yeah.
1: No.
21: Yeah. This does nothing for prices.
1: No, it doesn't nothing. Do anything. It's just, no.
21: Nothing. You know, and they're throwing everything at it. They're, you know, they're the consideration for red diesel, which is off-road diesel that is not taxed on the federal or state level. Anything and everything to do what they can to, I don't know, temper prices. But it's really not driving anything. Because you're not getting to the base of the issue. And that's supply.
1: Well, we remember how quickly they had to back off. Remember how, if people don't remember, you probably do, where the president said, we're not going to allow any exports of diesel.
21: Right, right.
1: Remember?
21: Right.
1: And everybody cheered it. All of a sudden it disappeared. That's because they quietly backed away from it, as we said they should.
21: Yeah.
1: Because they didn't have the ability to take the extra oil in the United States and ship it anywhere. We don't have the ability to do that.
21: Yeah, right.
1: And as you know, as we pointed out at that point, and went into the specifics of it a couple of weeks ago, and then quietly they just dropped that. So why are you not vetting and checking stuff before you say it?
21: Yeah,
1: And then back off on it, and it's like that just that disappeared. That disappeared, you know, very quickly after like a week of promoting it. Like, here's what we're going to do. Here's what we're going to do. Here's what we're going to do. We're going to do this. It's like we can't do that. Then the
21: president had to back off. Well, the only winner here is Russia.
1: Yeah.
21: Yeah. Why? When the effort since this whole thing with Ukraine has begun was to choke out Russia. And now you're going to be writing them big fat checks.
1: Everything the president has been talking about since, I'm not going back to way in the beginning with the Zelensky meetings.
21: Right.
1: Because things changed from that point.
21: Right.
1: And everything that they've been doing, even the administration, is telling everybody don't buy oil from Russia. Then the Lindsey Graham bill comes up.
21: Yeah.
1: President right. signs a Lindsey Graham bill. More sanctions. Tariffs on country that buy oil, and then boom, this, and then right. again, he said the energy ceasefire, you know, not going after refineries a month ago, that there was a deal, there was no deal. There's, you announced there was a deal, there's no deal,
21: right? Yeah,
1: why? It's easily fact checked. Fact checked because when Zelensky came out and said we haven't signed anything, we will if they will. Well, that's not a signed deal if he's saying it. It means Russia and Ukraine have not talked about this deal that the president said was done.
21: And I don't know why you say that, but on the heels of the whole thing with Russian diesel, is he trying to make it seem like, hey, everything's going to be fine. There's no problem in writing a check to Russia for their diesel. That's the only thing I could think of. It's the only reason you would say something like that. Yeah, there's a ceasefire. The war's going to be over. Russia's no longer the bad guy. I don't know. I can't tell you.
1: Yeah, I can't figure it out.
21: I mean, that's just a theory, and that's a really loose theory. Because I haven't a clue as to why any of this would be done. I don't know.
1: Panic.
21: You're talking about
1: panic.
21: You're talking about a, even if they talk about going beyond the first initial month and then importing more, you still don't get to a full day supply.
1: Yeah.
21: Of what we use.
1: Well, it would be 300,000 tons, which I figured out was 217,000 barrels.
21: Yeah.
1: Then 500,000 next month, then 1 million in December.
21: Yeah.
1: And then the rest would be decided in the future.
21: Right.
1: So you're still, you're talking about, you know, not even, you're talking about basically a day and a half of extra diesel over the next 4, 5, 6 months.
21: Right. According to the BBC, the U.S. Uses approximately 3.6 million barrels of diesel a day.
1: Yeah, I saw 3.6 to 3.7. Is what I...
21: So even if Russia delivers its promised 300,000 tons this month, it amounts to about half a day of diesel. That's it. A half a day's consumption. And to get your two-year for
1: you
21: truck
1: mean the,
21: drivers.
1: The entire amount or the amount for October?
21: For just the 300,000 tons.
1: Yeah, when I figured it out, it came out to 217,000 barrels. That's not half a day. Half a day would be over 1 million.
21: Yeah. Well, even if you get to what was the further promise of the possible future.
1: Maybe they are,
21: maybe
1: are right. Maybe I did. Now that I'm thinking, maybe I made a mistake in my math.
21: Mm.
1: I did it quickly on the calculator.
21: Let's see here.
1: My.
21: But if you look at, you know, again, the overall promise of, you know, if it's going to continue. It's a blip.
1: Yeah, either way, the low figure or the figure the figure they have, the high figure or the figure I had, either way, it's a blip.
21: Yeah,
1: for a month it doesn't.
21: Right.
1: Yeah, doesn't do anything.
21: I mean, long term, over you know a period of months, you might get to 1/365 of what we consume. Not going to do anything. It's not going to be a needle mover. And here's the problem. There will be other market forces working against this move in the meantime that are the basis of the cost of diesel right now, the rise in the cost of diesel as we speak. So those situations, because what happens with Iran, right? Any geopolitical movement whatsoever, either way with Iran or the Strait of Hormuz, drives prices even further, and Putin still gets his checks. Huh?
1: Yeah.
21: I don't get it.
1: Yeah, and the thing is, he could reverse it tomorrow like they did with the, because everybody seemed to be on board a couple of weeks ago. Yes, stop exporting diesel. It's like, can't do that.
21: Yeah.
1: We don't have the supply pipes to get it to these places that need it.
21: Right.
1: Even if we have the extra, we just don't have the ability to, you know, to
21: do
1: that.
21: We don't have the capacity.
1: We don't have the capacity to do that.
21: Right.
1: And so they quietly backed off. They didn't announce it. They just backed off.
21: Right.
1: Well, they just back off of this one. Because to me, this is more politically damaging than that one was.
21: Yeah, because the only winner is Vladimir Putin.
1: Right. And so you're not going to win public opinion on that one.
21: And based on record high prices for diesel, it's going to be a huge payday for Putin.
1: Yeah, can't win that. Like I said, I thought it was a couple weeks ago when they did it, it was panic. They've been panicking the last month. Prices, prices, prices. We warn them over and over again. You got to pay attention to the prices. You can't do what the Biden administration did. And they went out and sold it the exact same way with
22: right.
1: prices.
22: Right.
1: The exact same way.
22: Right.
1: And it was like, you know, I don't know. You know, all I can think is Forrest Gump. Stupid is as stupid does.
22: It just doesn't make any sense at all.
1: Yeah. Because you can talk about how great the economy is and all the positive points. If you haven't controlled prices and you promise to lower things and they're higher, you're not going to win that in politics.
22: And the ceasefire thing and the picture that I saw in the first story that I read when it broke had a picture embedded of Zelensky looking into the camera. And I don't know when the picture was taken. I don't know if it was a reaction to that announcement or something else, but he just has the most confused look on his face.
1: Yeah.
22: Because he said, we have no idea what you're talking about. Neither side has been talking about a ceasefire.
1: An energy ceasefire.
22: You know, yeah.
1: Right, right.
22: So.
1: The war would still go on. You just don't hit each other's refineries, and it's like, you're not going to, unless you got both sides to agree to it, you're going to go after energy reserves.
22: Well, the good
1: it
22: thing
1: fuels
22: is,
1: the war machine.
22: The good thing is you can trust Vladimir Putin.
1: We are Red Eye Radio.
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0: We are Red Eye Radio. He's Eric Carly, and I'm Gary McNamara. Coming up on the bottom of the hour, record low, 31% say college education is very important.
1: Yeah.
0: That's fascinating.
1: Yeah.
0: It really is. You really wonder what college is going to be like 10, 20 years from now.
1: I was thinking about that the other day because it's going to have to, the universities are going to have to change what they're offering, what the cost is. I mean, the base, it's going to have to be, I don't know, maybe a hybrid of, hey, we have a tech school on campus. We have a business tech hybrid type program where you could learn to become an entrepreneur. I mean, I have no idea. Because what employers are looking for right now is people willing to show up and people who are trainable. That's what they're looking for in the marketplace. And that's ever changing. That's bad news for universities where they stand right now.
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4: ABC News, I'm Wayne Cabot. Russia didn't get the memo or didn't care. Bombing Ukraine even after President Trump made a surprise announcement that Russia and Ukraine agreed to stop attacking each other's energy plants.
5: Ukraine's President Zelensky says he was surprised by Trump's announcement, learning about it on social media. But he says Kyiv is ready to agree if Russia does as well. Shortly before Trump's announcement, Zelensky told ABC's This Week that Ukraine wants an immediate energy ceasefire. Russian officials, meanwhile, have yet to respond to Trump's declaration.
4: ABC's Patrick Reval. Trump also says the U.S. may help the Saudis fight the Houthi rebels who attacked the Riyadh airport 4 times in 5 days, leaving many dead, including an American. The storm is gone. The trouble is not. Power is still out across the Florida panhandle, and the governor warning people rivers may rise for a few days. North Carolina saw several twisters as the storm moved through that area. 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
7: News Talk 850 WFTL forecast for your Sunday. Rain in the forecast, but warm, high of 90 and a low of 78. And as we kick off another work week on Monday, 40% chance of showers with a high of 87 and a low of 75. And that's a check of your weather. 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
1: And he is Eric Carley, and I'm Gary McNamara. 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
2: And thank you.
1: Oh, very quickly, we got to mention.
2: What?
1: Mike Ditka dying.
2: No, that coach.
1: I can still remember in the 90s when he would play the Bills, and I'll never forget one home game where he came in and he was spitting, you know. He would always spit it, and they called him Spitka.
2: Yeah.
1: But I always liked him.
2: I did too.
1: I always liked you know why you liked it? Because there was a passion, you know, when he played football.
2: Yeah.
1: I saw one play over the weekend where he caught a ball and he mowed over. I mean, he just bulldozed over like three or four people. I was like, I hadn't seen a tape like that from those old days since I saw, for example, Jim Brown on the Cleveland Browns just roll over people.
2: Wow.
1: But he was a great football player and a great coach and just so passionate. Who was telling the story? Somebody was telling the story about Ditka only traveled with 100s, $100 bills. That was it. And if he would go somewhere and buy a stick of gum, you know, or a pack of gum, he'd give him the 100 and go.
2: Wow.
1: And finally, you know, this is after he was done coaching when he was doing TV.
2: Yeah.
1: And it was like I forgot who was telling the story. Might have been Jim Nance telling the story.
2: Yeah.
1: I saw it over the weekend. And so he went everywhere with $100. So no matter what he did, one drink, he'd give you $100. Okay, let me get your change. No change. He said, do you know how much money, you know, like you're waste, you know, how much money you're wasting? He said, I make a ton of money doing this. I'm set for life. You know, I pay everything with $100s. It makes those people's day.
2: Yeah.
1: Makes their day.
2: Right.
1: I give him $100 for whatever. And so if he paid for a beer, you know, he'd give him

0: 100. If you got another beer, give him another 100.
1: Yeah.
0: But he said he actually had a budget that he was on. I forgot what the budget was like. I don't know if it was $100,000 a year or something like that.
1: Right.
0: Or $50,000 a year, where he would just take $100. He goes, all he did was pay with 100s. And he never had anything else. Didn't have a 10, didn't have a 20, didn't have anything. And they said he came across as a real tough guy, but he really had the heart of gold.
1: Yeah. Yeah.
0: So, yeah, that was just had to mention that. And, you know, it's, you know what it is? Fans get so upset about their team losing.
1: Yeah.
0: That fans actually do like it. Like when somebody like Ditka, after the Bears would lose a game or whatever.
1: Yeah.
0: And he's just as livid as the fans are. And I think fans actually like that because they're so sick of, well, you know, we're going to have to try next time, you know, and it was disappointing. It was, instead of, we stunk. We absolutely suck.
1: There's some things we clearly have to work on.
0: Right, exactly.
1: We'll be reviewing and blah, blah, blah, blah,
0: it's
1: blah,
0: like,
1: blah, blah.
0: Well, at least he's as angry as we are. And so there's something.
1: Yeah.
0: There's something to it. But
1: wow.
0: I always liked him. Did you ever see, it was a long time ago, and it's one of the few times I've ever seen him on television. He was on the opening thing of the opening of Becker with Ted Danson, where Ted Danson was the irritable doctor.
1: Right, right.
0: And actually a great role. When I first saw that, you know, long, long time ago, after Cheers, I went, oh, my God.
1: Yeah.
0: He's not typecast.
1: Right.
0: He's able to act, because that was a different character completely than Sam Malone.
1: Right.
0: Completely.
1: Oh, yeah.
0: But he walks in and just talking about all the high-priced athletes out there, these spoiled brat, you know, football players, and Ditka's sitting in the little thing. He goes, you just got a big mouth. You have no idea what it's like to wake up. You're in this pain, and you do it. And we didn't make a lot of money in our time. And just absolutely blast the daylights out of Becker, where Becker's, like, backed off. Like, you know, like, whoa.
1: Yeah. Wow.
0: So that was actually, I always remember that when I saw that one. But it's too bad. What a interesting life he led, though.
1: Really interesting life. What a legacy. Yeah. You know, you think about the SNL bit, on Da Bears.
0: Da Bears.
1: Oh. You know, and that came into play over the weekend with, you know, the tribute to Da Coach. You know, and it was that made me smile, because he really did. He superseded the team. You know, he was known by people who didn't follow the Bears. You know, he was a celebrity in and of itself, but never lost the passion for the game. Never lost touch with who he was and what his role was as coach. Even after he was no longer coach. You know, he still came off as coach. And that's, you know, that's commendable. I mean,
0: you're talking
1: dedication.
0: The one of the funniest ever, you know, Bill Swirsky Superfans.
1: Oh,
0: what it was called.
1: Yeah, yeah, yeah.
0: And when you had, I can't think of it, you know, Chris Farley.
1: Yeah.
0: George Went was on there, you know, but I mean, it was just and you reminded me, I'm so
1: pounding on their chest.
0: You probably don't remember
1: on their own chest.
0: They had the heart attack.
1: The heart attack thing. Oh my gosh.
0: And
1: it was so funny.
0: And maybe, you know, when you grow up in the Northeast, like when you grow up in Buffalo, you sort of relate to Cleveland Browns fans,
1: yeah.
0: Chicago fans,
1: right.
0: Green Bay fans,
1: yeah.
0: Detroit fans,
1: yeah.
0: And Pittsburgh, and maybe Philly.
1: Mm-hmm. Right.
0: But you really sort of relate to those kind of teams that used to play in the old stadiums on the, you know, with all the mud flying because they had the natural turf and all that. But so the super fans, I love, because I might not have known people that passionate, but almost that passionate.
1: Yeah.
0: But when they did the one on, because they would ask questions, like predictions.
1: Yeah.
0: All right, tell me what the prediction would be in the Super Bowl if all the Bears were hurt and they only had Ditka, and Ditka had to go up against, and I'm just hypothetically throwing this out,
2: yeah,
0: had to go up against the Raiders, what would the final score be? You know, the Raiders football team against Ditka, and it was like, well, I think it'd be 14-7 Ditka, you know?
2: Yeah.
0: And then finally, I don't know, it was Chris Farley, one of them said, 432 for Ditka, zero for the Raiders, you know, something like that.
2: I love it.
0: Oh, I love that. And that was just, yeah. And I think they were always, a lot of times they were broadcasting from, pretending they were broadcasting from Ditka's restaurant. That
2: right.
0: was also
2: yeah.
0: great, too.
2: Yeah, yeah.
0: Oh,
2: yeah.
0: Man, just yeah. so much fun. So,
2: legend. I mean, just legend.
0: Well, I've always thought about, you know, some of the greatest legacies are people that are funny and people that are passionate and funny.
2: Yeah.
0: And when I think about Ditka, I smile.
2: Well, he was a real guy.
0: Yeah.
2: I mean, he was a real person.
0: You're right.
2: You know what I mean? But also,
0: he did not give the image off. Nothing against Tom Brady, but
2: right.
0: he was like the anti-Tom Brady.
2: Yeah.
0: You know, Brady, perfect looking.
2: Right. Yeah, yeah, yeah. I mean, he was a real, and he was perfect for the Bears.
0: Oh, yeah.
2: He really was.
0: Yeah.
2: The coach for the Bears.
0: Yeah, he was.
2: You know? And it was, again, it was just one of those fits. It was just natural. And really, again, that's why I think he rose above the game itself, the team itself, you know. But for him, it was all about the game and it was all about the team. And when you've dedicated your life to something like that, with that kind of passion, it gets a great amount of respect from me. And his legend will definitely live on. Most definitely.
0: So the character Chris Farley was Todd O'Connor. That's
2: yeah.
0: Later portrayed by John Goodman. Goodman was on there too.
2: Yeah.
0: Myers was on there.
2: Yeah. Yeah. Yeah.
0: Robert
2: the mustaches and the sunglasses, you know, oh man, it was just perfect.
0: I know,
2: you know, and as a Cowboys fan watching it,
0: yeah.
2: I just loved it, you know, cause I'm with you. I love to watch dedicated fans of any team of any sport.
0: All right. I'm going to include Philly in there. You know why?
2: Yeah.
0: Because when I watched Invincible.
2: Yeah.
0: With Mark
2: yeah.
0: Wahlberg.
2: Yeah. Yeah.
0: The corner bar.
2: Yeah. Yeah. The backstory on that. That's grassroots
0: but
2: right there.
0: But the corner bar
2: yeah.
0: is what, you know, as I said before, I grew up in.
2: For those that don't know, you were raised by a pack of wild bartenders.
0: Exactly.
2: Yeah.
0: Right.
2: Yeah.
0: But I mean, no, I mean, my best friend is, his grandfather owned a bar. And so we were in there. We
2: yeah.
0: weren't drinking, but
2: right,
0: we were in
2: right.
0: there all the time.
2: Right.
0: And then the bar next door, we were in there. And it when I see that and they talk about the fact of, you know, we really look up to the teams and, you know, how it brings people together and my life sucks, but if my team wins, it gives me, you know, a reason to live and go on.
2: Yeah.
0: That type of
2: right.
0: mentality, you know, which isn't all bad. It can get to the point of being bad, just like anything can become a vice in your life. But no, if you are inspired, you know, by any sport or any person in sport, I think that's a great thing. So, but Philly, when they were in there and all blue collar
2: yeah,
0: and,
2: yeah.
0: you know,
2: hit it. I was about to say the blue collar
0: yeah,
2: because
0: that was
2: it's the working class, you yeah. know, that supported the game, that supported the team and put everything into the team. You know, they bought the paraphernalia. They went to the games. They you know, lived and breathed it, and it was their thing. It was their passion, and you know, I mean, they weren't super wealthy. You know, it was about
0: and it wasn't
2: access to a team where you could all get together and share the same thing.
0: And it wasn't as Hollywood. I mean, you look at the stadiums
2: yeah,
0: today.
2: Yeah. Yeah.
0: You know, I was thinking, you know, because the Bills have their new stadium and they think they're on tonight, but they're not playing at home.
2: Mm.
0: But when they played at home the first Thursday night game, and, you know, they've got fireworks now and video screens. I watched
2: yeah.
0: pro football, you know, and you're thinking of growing up in the Northeast, some of the stadiums, you know, in Cleveland, Municipal Stadium, War Memorial Stadium that I used to watch the Bills in. And if you want to know how bad that stadium is, go back and watch Robert Redford in The Natural. And you look at that stadium, you go, what a piece of junk. This stadium looks like it's 1910 or 1920. And it's like, that's where the Bills played. I mean, there was nothing fancy. There was no video screens. There was no artificial turf. Everything was muddy and you just, you related to it if you grew up in a blue-collar community. You really, really did. And, you know, and it was just, you know, so you look at it and he fit, Ditka fit that perfectly.
2: Oh, yeah. You know? All day.
0: You know, Ditka's not going to sit in a suite and watch a game.
2: Yeah, no, he came off as, again, he was as real as any of the fans and as passionate as any of the fans.
0: Yeah.
2: A fan, a true fan of the game, a true fan of the team.
0: What great memories. Seriously, what great memories you've given so many people.
2: Seriously.
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0: We are Red Eye Radio. He is Eric Cronin. I'm Gary McNamara. All right, so I just had to. I said, I wonder if Babylon Bee did any interesting headlines.
1: Okay.
0: So right. I go to Babylon Bee, and we were just talking about the death of Mike Ditka and the life of Mike Ditka.
1: Yeah.
0: And then super fans, you know, the Bill Swirsky super fans on SNL for such a long time. Da Bears.
1: And coach.
0: And there's a great big picture of all the super fans. All right. And the above headline, heaven excited to finally get answer to who would win a fight between God and Mike Ditka.
1: Seth Dillon and team. That is perfect.
0: That is just.
1: That's perfect. It's
0: absolutely perfect. Wow.
1: That is perfect. Oh, my gosh. That's great. I love it. Jeez. You know, it's.
0: And the only other one was their lead headline. Pentagon confirms Hassan execution to be hosted by Ryan Seacrest. Then they have the American 250 red, white, and blue execution spectacular hosted by Ryan Seacrest. Oh, I'm like, oh my gosh.
1: Kid Rock playing. Okay.
0: Did you see the Fox News thing? Who was it? Kid Rock and Eminem? Supposedly doing some type of Christian album?
1: Oh, yeah. It's out there. It's exploding. Yeah.
0: And the Fox News serious headline went, two foul-mouthed rappers get together. I swear that was...
1: Well...
0: That was the headline.
1: No, it's accurate.
0: On Fox.
1: Yeah.

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7: From ABC News, I'm Wayne Cabot. The war will be over very quickly and prices will go down a lot. That from President Trump at a teller rally in Georgia, telling voters the rising gas prices is necessary to stop Iran from getting a nuclear weapon. Russia continued attacking Ukraine after President Trump claimed that the two nations agreed to an energy ceasefire. Ukraine's president saying he was surprised by Trump's announcement and had an answer to Trump's call for him to go.
8: Volodymyr Zelensky appeared on ABC's This Week, and he did acknowledge the president's call for elections in Ukraine.
9: Tell Putin, give us 2 months, 60 days of total ceasefire, 60 days, and we will organize elections.
8: Now, during that interview, Zelensky also floated the option of a ceasefire on energy. Ukraine would stop attacking Russian diesel facilities if Moscow agreed to stop striking Ukraine's electrical grid. And an hour after that interview aired, we saw the president on social media announcing that an energy ceasefire had been agreed upon between the parties.
7: And then the Russian strikes continued. Trump's threat of helping the Saudis fight the Houthis didn't stop the Houthis from new attacks on the Saudi airport over the weekend. Strikes left at least 13 dead, including an American. Generators still humming into a third night after the hurricane hit the Florida Panhandle. The governor warning rivers may keep rising. ABC's Leslie Lopez is there.
10: We are just looking at so much destruction in the Pensacola area. We are concerned with how long it's going to take for power to be restored. But we do think that this was a very strong burst of wind that moved through this area since there's so much destruction right around here.
7: Prayers for the pontiff.
11: There are encouraging signs. The first American pontiff saying the abnormality is in a very initial phase and well localized. Doctors plan to remove it in the coming days, and tests will then determine whether the nodule is benign or cancerous. The Vatican's telling us he's expected to spend about a week in the hospital.
7: That's Maggie Rooley, and you're listening to ABC News.
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7: Again, with the sewer people, three more popping out of a Manhattan manhole over the weekend. We may never know who they are or what they were doing down there.
17: By the time they arrived, police say those three men were gone. They got a call around 1 a.m., just before 1 a.m. this morning here on West 141st Street between Amsterdam and Broadway Avenues. Now, a similar scene just 2 days earlier on Friday on the Upper East Side. Five people, including four men and a woman, were spotted coming out of a manhole. Hole on East 82nd Street just after 2 a.m.
7: Proving the city never sleeps, ABC Shante Lawn. Some who've been caught say that they were down there fishing for any jewelry that might have dropped through storm grates. A federal judge in New York has ordered the Trump White House to stop running taxpayer-funded ads featuring the president, but the White House says there are no plans to reimburse the $20 million already spent. About Friday's mass killing in Erie, Pennsylvania, a man whose toddler was among the eight killed, saying the gunman was a grandfather who never seemed distressed or out of the ordinary. But Julius Windham says that calm demeanor was a front. Windham mourning his one-year-old daughter, Amariana, his pregnant mother, and the woman's five-year-old son, an unborn baby. The 45-year-old gunman took his own life. Police still do not have a motive. He was related to seven of the eight people killed. Flowers and stuffed animals are collecting outside the home. I'm Wayne Cabot, ABC News.
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21: 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Rain in the forecast, but warm, high of 90 and a low of 78. And as we kick off another work week on Monday, 40% chance of showers with a high of 87 and a low of 75. And that's a check of your weather. 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
0: All across America, we are Red Eye Radio. He is Eric Harley and I'm Gary McNamara.
1: Hi.
0: Welcome and good morning. Thank you for being here.
2: Thank you very much. Happy Monday, everybody. I don't know. I just thought I'd try it.
1: What was the post I saw yesterday?
2: Yeah.
1: It was the city of Buffalo saying, the city, you know, be closed because of an Indigenous Persons Day.
2: Oh yeah, Monday, yeah.
1: Right, instead of Columbus Day.
2: Yeah,
1: and they're in a battle. They're in a war with the Seneca Nation over the Seneca Nation putting a gas station downtown. And so, right, I mean, it's one of the biggest stories right now.
2: And it's
1: one of the biggest stories.
2: Celebrating Indigenous Persons Day.
1: And it's like, well, if you really cared about Indigenous persons, you wouldn't be fighting with the Senecas.
2: Right.
1: It's like, oh, my God.
2: Allow them to sell gasoline. Oh, my gosh, that's funny. Even here in Texas, they haven't for years. Back when my kids were in school, they stopped doing the Columbus Day holiday. What they did was because there is an October break. It's like a spring break. They just started a couple of months ago. Like, what was it? Mid-August or something, August 12th, something like that. And so my grandson is out of school all this week. And his dad, my son, took the week off from his job. And, you know, they're going to hang out, go do some things locally, and spend some time together. But they don't. They just kind of lumped it in with the week off. You know, I don't know if on the calendar I would have to look in our school district if it reads Indigenous Persons Day for Monday specifically, or if they just say student holiday for the entire week. They just rename it differently. Then they do winter break, you know, here in Texas, they do winter break, you know, I think they're out for like, I don't know, 2.5 weeks, almost as long as our vacation.
1: You mean our Christmas vacation?
2: Our Christmas vacation. The whole thing is...
1: I will say this. I went by a house the other day.
2: Yeah.
1: And I basically saw a Christmas tree with orange and purple lights.
2: Yeah.
1: And I went, okay, they can call that a holiday tree because it's a Halloween tree.
2: Yeah.
1: I mean, it doesn't make any sense.
2: Well, then,
1: What? Somebody's got their... Oh, wait a minute. No, it...
2: Yeah, no.
1: It's orange and purple. It's a Halloween... holiday tree.
2: Right.
1: Because it's always funny when it's like, we're putting up... I always used to tease when I used to go through O'Hare a lot.
2: Yeah.
1: You know, I try to avoid O'Hare. I know the list said that DFW is the worst airport. I would disagree. I've got that down perfectly.
2: Well, yeah, as locals, we don't have a problem at all.
1: Yeah, it's...
2: I'm always helping people that, like, have a connecting flight when I'm coming home, landing back in DFW, and they have a connecting flight, and they're like, and then I'll help them get on... You know, the Skyrail, what's it called? The
1: Skylink.
2: Skylink. And I'll point to him. I'll say, okay, if you get on the Skylink, it'll take you over if you have to go to another terminal. But it's huge. If you don't know what you're doing.
1: If you don't know what you're doing, it's very intimidating to go through the. But once you've got it down, it is the easiest airport. I know exactly where to park. I know exactly where. Now, I go into the same terminal every time, even if I have to take the Skylink somewhere else, because I know there's always a parking space.
2: Yeah.
1: And
2: your destination is out of that terminal every time, right?
1: No.
2: It isn't?
1: No.
2: Oh,
1: but,
2: really?
1: No, but I know I can get a parking space there, and I always know where my vehicle is and never have to guess.
2: Ah, okay.
1: But there's always a parking space there, and then it's in basically a terminal.
2: Okay.
1: A terminal anywhere between A1 and A20, but I go in like at A20, and they have the touchless right there, or the contactless, where you just walk through and, you know, boom, you just...
2: Yeah, so you just and then you get on Skylink from there.
1: Most of the time I take off from A, and most of the time I land in A.
2: Okay.
1: But not all the time.
2: Okay.
1: It's either A or C for me with American.
2: Yeah.
1: You know?
2: Right.
1: And so once in a while it'll be B. Once in a great while it will be, depending on where I'm going, it will be once in a while. If, for example, a lot of times if I'm flying somewhere, for some reason, the plane's coming in from Mexico. So you take off from D because that's the international terminal, even though you're not.
2: Yeah.
1: I'm not going international. It comes in and they've got to go to customs there.
2: Right. Okay.
1: So that's what changed. But the only problem is with DFW is when you go in and you sit down and you're all comfortable because you found your gate, and 90 minutes before they say your gate has changed and it's in a different terminal. And then you get to that gate. And then they tell you again 20 minutes later, your gate's been changed to another terminal.
2: Right. Yeah.
1: And the worst part is if you ever have to take off from Terminal D, which is the international terminal, and you're at D1 or D2.
2: Yeah.
1: It is the longest walk where the moving walkways are never operating. They're always broken.
2: Right.
1: At least when I go, they're always broken.
2: Right.
1: Then the worst part is, one of the worst things is, when the Skylink escalators aren't working.
2: Oh, yeah, no.
1: And one time it's like, you know, my ankle just is killing me because I have tendonitis in it.
2: Yeah.
1: And it's like, okay, let me look and look at the because they have an elevator that goes right there, too, if you don't want to take the escalator. That was shut down for repairs, so you had no choice. You had to walk up.
2: I never
1: those
2: knew
1: stairs.
2: There were elevators for it. Yeah,
1: yeah. There's.
2: I guess I never looked. Yeah.
1: But other than that, it's a great. But you can't compare it to a small airport. People go, well, I like Buffalo better or Nashville because Buffalo and Nashville's airport are to me almost identical. I mean,
2: in
1: the size, you have one terminal and the airlines take off from. Well, we have five gates and they're all next to each other.
2: Right.
1: That's no problem.
2: I've gone through O'Hare countless times. I've only departed from O'Hare, which means going through the TSA line, once or twice.
1: Same with me.
2: Then the same with Atlanta, which is a nightmare of an airport. And departing from Atlanta, it's this weird thing. So you pull up and it's like eight lanes wide of cars that are, and they're always stacked. It's not like, I mean, maybe at 2 o'clock in the morning they're not, but during the day it's always stacked. So your car dropping you off, your friends, whoever it is, Uber, whatever, has to just stop where they can. And then you get out and play Frogger all the way to the curb. It's just insane.
1: Luckily, I have not had to go through Atlanta for probably 30 years, maybe 32, 33 years. I think I went there one. Yeah, I did in the mid-90s. We cut commercials for the radio station I was working at. We cut TV commercials. So we had to go to a studio in Atlanta. So
2: I
1: landed there. Yeah. But the point I was trying to make in O'Hare before I got into the story. They have the holiday tree. Now, it's
2: much like SeaTac in Seattle, right?
1: But it's in support of the veterans.
2: Yeah.
1: It's the holiday tree for the veterans. But it's like, well, what holiday? Well, Christmas. Why don't you say Christmas? Because that's the holiday.
2: That's the holiday. It's Christmas tree.
1: I mean, it's just,
2: right.
1: We live in a society sometimes that's just so stupid.
2: Yeah. I had a friend growing up who was Jewish, and he was an only child, and his parents loved Christmas. I mean, they celebrated Hanukkah, but they loved the Christmas stuff. You know, they were like, no, we absolutely love the Christmas stuff. You know, for them, I think his mom said, it feels like we get an added holiday, you know, in terms of, you know, celebrating and you know, they don't celebrate it for the same reason spiritually. But, you know, a lot of the secular stuff, the lights and whatever, I don't remember them ever having a tree. But they loved it. They absolutely loved it. you know, and had no issues. Of course, that was years ago. That was before I lived in Del Rio. That's how young I was. I was a young kid. So I lived in San Antonio, and they had, you know, they had no issues at all with Christmas.
1: I remember that I don't know whether he still writes for them or not. I have no idea. But Jeff Jacoby of the Boston Globe.
2: Yeah, I remember this.
1: Remember we read that story on the air where he just said, well, the fact that, you know, how the United States started and the Christian influence of it. And he goes, thank God, because it's a Christian influence on it that makes it so we have the First Amendment and freedom of religion.
2: Right.
1: He said, so, we love going around as Jewish people. We love going around. Now, I do remember.
2: Yeah.
1: Because in this day of these days of anti-Semitism and everything else being normalized, I do remember I did have some negative feelings towards Hanukkah. And that's because Bobby Strauss down the street told us he got a present for every day of Hanukkah.
2: Billy, same thing.
1: And so we were, you know, we had some jealousy and rage.
2: Yeah.
1: That our religion only gave gifts for one day. Now, I don't know if that should be something that as an adult I should be concerned about, or I should dismiss it as petty jealousy of a child.
2: Yeah, I was so jealous. And then I found out about the dreidel. I'm like, well, can I ask, is it wrong for me to ask for a dreidel for Christmas?
1: You know, the funniest thing, the guy down the street, Bobby Strauss, okay, went to high school with him.
2: Yeah.
1: And I remember for a while there, he used to pick on me. We used to get into fights, and he was bigger than me.
2: Yeah.
1: I can still remember my sister getting involved in the fight one time. He was just bigger, and he bullied me.
2: Right, yeah.
1: So I see him at my 50th, like, you know, anniversary, high school anniversary, a couple of years ago. And I tell him that. I go, do you remember when he used to bully me? He goes, what are you talking about? He had no memory of it. And he, 50 years later, he's going, if I did that, I'm so sorry. I'm so sorry. I've basically, you know, basically been in, like, social work and helping people his entire life. And I felt horrible for bringing it up. I'm like, because he was actually hurt by it.
2: Yeah.
1: He was like, I spent my whole life just, you know, helping people. And here I am going, yeah, he used to beat the crap out of me.
2: Maybe he's overcompensating.
1: Yeah. Hey, and I told him, I said, I'm sorry, I didn't mean to bring it. I actually felt bad. I felt bad for him because he seemed like he had dedicated his life to helping people. And, you know, that was part of being children. And again, I really wasn't angry about it. It was like, hey, you remember when he used to beat me up?
2: Right.
1: You know, that kind of thing.
2: Well, that's funny. You know, I was just thinking about, you know, talking about the people who would protest Christmas decorations at City Hall. You know, that largely was driven by people that were offended for other people's, you know, religion that they didn't even belong to. And I think to myself, well, is the left going to be offended if there is a menorah at City Hall? Anything represents the Jewish holiday of Hanukkah? I mean, the left has become more and more anti-Semitic. It's possible that they won't be protesting Christmas as much as they will be Hanukkah. And I you know, that hit me the other day because I saw the same thing. I saw some Christmas decorations in a store somewhere. And I was like, wow, that's all right. It's a bit early, but, you know, here we are. Closing in on mid-October. And so I thought to myself, I wonder how long it will be before there may have already been, you know, it's been a couple of years since October 7th. So maybe there's already been those protests from the left and they don't want anything that represents Hanukkah at City Hall or, you know, at their City Hall. I'd have to look that up. I'd have to see. But I'm guessing at some point there will be some kind of protest. I hope I'm wrong about that. But I'm not wrong about the anti-Semitism because we've all seen it. And the left is proud of it. And it's just, it's,
1: It's tragic that they get away with it, and absurd that they carry it with their anti-Semitism with pride. I just don't get that.
0: I think the victim oppressor, when you're always, and we've said this, the damage that has been done, you know, to so many young people that grow up under liberalism.
1: Yeah.
0: And have constantly told that you're a victim and you can't
1: right.
0: make it.
1: Right.
0: And, you know, to me, it's reprehensible. It's the same thing. And we always go back to the group of young girls, I think it was, that was at the White House. I don't know if Greta was part of it, but they were saying, well, what do you want to do after, you know, you're here because of, you know, the climate change or whatever. You know, what are you going to do after college in order to stop it? They go, we're not going to get out of college. We'll all be dead.
1: Yeah.
0: Right. They were brainwashed. And by the way, if they were in high school, they're out of college now because that goes back like 6-7 years ago.
1: Right.
0: But they, you know, so they're out of, but they were told, they actually believed. And you can brainwash people.
1: Oh, yeah.
0: I mean, look at the radical transgender movement. You and I don't think we talked about it on the air yet, but on Friday, I know we talked about it off the air, that whole thing that, you know, it's like the number of young people that now identify as LGBTQ. How many are T compared to the rest?
1: Right. Yeah.
0: You know, break that down because it shows you how brainwashing can work.
1: Yeah.
0: Because you don't skyrocket in the number of gay people and then crashes a couple of years later.
1: Right. Exactly.
0: To me, it's probably the trans movement is what you're dealing with because it became sort of the in thing.
1: The in thing. It did.
0: That's a good question.
1: Yeah. I would love to see how many that applied to.
0: We are Red Eye Radio.
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0: We are Red Eye Radio. He's Eric Cronin. I'm Gary McNamara.
1: What?
0: See the Trafalgar poll over the weekend?
1: Yeah.
0: We've talked about Trafalgar and Rasmussen looking at more of the Republican based polls, and the Trafalgar over the weekend showed El Sayed winning in Michigan and Tallarico winning in Texas.
1: Yeah.
0: Whether that's going to happen or not. And then the whole Tallarico thing over the weekend on X. I knew as soon as it was Nick Sorter. We've talked about him before. We've always called him an always Trumper. And it would be no matter what. He basically is a cheerleader for Trump. Right. And so he doesn't always get things correctly. And so I had doubts to begin with. On the whole thing, you know, with the Tallarico story and, you know, the audio and everything else, whether it was legit or AI, I had a lot of questions. Still hasn't been fully resolved yet, though, where Tallarico was.
1: Right.
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5: ABC News, I'm Wayne Cabot. If actions speak louder than words, then Russia has spoken loudly. Answering President Trump's claim of a deal for Russia and Ukraine to stop bombing energy plants with bombs. Hitting Ukraine again, ABC's Patrick Reval.
6: Ukraine's President Zelensky says he was surprised by Trump's announcement, learning about it on social media. But he says Kyiv is ready to agree if Russia does as well. Shortly before Trump's announcement, Zelensky told ABC's This Week that Ukraine wants an immediate energy ceasefire. Russian officials, meanwhile, have yet to respond to Trump's declaration.
5: But the bombs that it sent did cut power and water to Kyiv. Another deadly attack by Houthi rebels on the international airport in Riyadh. The attacks now coming almost nonstop. An American among those killed this weekend, leading President Trump to say that the U.S. is considering helping the Saudis fight the Iran-backed rebels. Pope Leo to undergo surgery to remove a lung nodule. This is ABC.
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8: Good morning, everybody. After a very wet late last night, we're going to see some drier air move into South Florida. Weak boundary moves through, so that means highs hit the upper 80s. It will feel hotter than that with still a touch of humidity, but mostly sunny to partly cloudy skies here for the next couple of days through midweek. I'm WPBF 25 First Warning Meteorologist Sandra Shaw.
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1: And he's Eric Cronin. I'm Gary McNamara. Well, what we said Friday ended up being true about the illegal immigrant criminal who was shot by ICE. Why didn't the Democrats jump on it? We'll get to that coming up in just a minute.
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1: All right, so here we go. Mark Wayne Mullen over the weekend. I believe he was on, I believe this was, he was on, this was Fox News. He was on Fox News Sunday.
2: Yeah.
1: About the incident that happened in New York City that Donnie jumped on immediately and was talking about the elimination of ICE. And you and I said, okay, let's see how far this goes over the weekend. Yeah. Let's see, because he's making it sound like, you know, they just picked out this guy and shot at him. And as we all know, criminal record,
2: yeah,
1: many arrests.
2: Right.
1: He was targeted. They were going after him.
2: Right.
1: They knew he was there. And I guarantee if we weren't so close to a midterm, you would have seen a ton of other Democrats jump on this.
2: Yes.
1: But they didn't,
2: right.
1: You know, jump on it before you have the facts.
2: Right.
1: On it, but here was Mark Wayne Mullen over the weekend.
3: There is body camera footage. You can clearly see that the that Oscar was accelerating. As we approached the vehicle, we told him lawfully to exit the vehicle. He chose to accelerate. He hit a vehicle and then accelerated towards other officers and their vehicles. And so as the investigation is completed, all this information will definitely be released.

0: So there you go.
1: Yeah.
0: So it wasn't just picking out a random person and shooting them because they happen to be here illegal. Yeah. And you just shot them, as Mamdani was attempting to promote over and over and over and over,
1: yeah,
0: and over and over again.
1: Yeah.
0: And we on Friday's show, we said it's going to be interesting to see, you know, because we're so close to a midterm, how many, you know, especially when his record came out.
1: Yeah.
0: Because Mamdani was speaking before his record came out. It was like, well, you're just saying we need to protect illegal immigrants who commit major crimes.
1: Yeah.
0: And you're not going to win that one.
1: No,
0: you may win it in New York City. I don't know. But you're not going to win it. You're not going to win it across the country. And I didn't even say, did AOC jump on that?
1: You know, I was waiting for her to jump on it. She may have said something about it or posted something about it. It didn't really rise to the top of the headlines. She certainly wasn't on it every single day like she has been in the past. Again, maybe I missed something. But I didn't see it rise to the top of the headlines. And I think part of it is this, is that they understand Mamdani's profile is huge for a mayor. I mean, all New York City mayors are, their profile is huge. But his has been, there's been a lot of focus on what he's trying to do and everything else, the socialism, all that. And I think the party knows that that doesn't work for them. And also the party knows that nationwide that people still trust the GOP more than the Democrats in terms of controlling the border. And they also see, and I can't measure to what extent the hearings have been effective. But when you see these families who have lost loved ones or whose loved ones have been injured by illegal immigrants testifying, and the Democrats keep saying, hey, we've already talked about this, let's move on, or they just don't show up, they just don't say a thing, I think there's an impact there, because I know some of that went viral. We played a lot of the testimony, and it was heartbreaking, it was heart-wrenching. But I saw some of the other, I saw clips of remarks on other social media, on TikTok and everywhere else. And I think it had some impact. But I think altogether, it's like, all right, let Mamdani handle it. I think the party's position, I said this last week, let him handle it. We won't jump on this. We won't take a position. We know their position. They don't care. They don't care that violent criminals are here in the U.S. illegally.
0: And how do we know that? How do we know that the Democratic Party actually stands behind Mamdani, but are quiet right now? Because they haven't tried to repeal their sanctuary city status.
1: Right.
0: As long as you support sanctuary cities, you support this illegal immigrant criminal and his freedom. Because remember, Mamdani was saying he needs to be set free.
1: Yeah.
0: Over the safety and security of American citizens, of innocent American citizens on the street. You're saying to hell with them. As we stated before, sanctuary cities is not about, well, this person has been here for a long time. They've paid all their taxes. They've been law abiding. And we need to have a pathway to citizenship or legal permanent status. It's not that. And as we stated again on Friday, it's not, well, ICE is just going down the road, and if they see day workers, they're pulling them all in. No, this isn't that.
1: Right.
0: This is illegal immigrants who have committed major crimes outside of being in the country illegally.
1: Yeah.
0: That have a rap sheet.
1: Yeah.
0: And should not be here. And the fact that Democrats believe that sanctuary cities should exist to protect the illegal immigrant criminal over the safety and security of an American citizen. You can't defend that. You can't. The only thing that you probably can defend and reasonably get a majority of Americans is, well, maybe if somebody's been here a long, long time, maybe there should be a pathway to legal status, because Republicans delve into that all the time. Not citizenship, but legal status. You know, you've heard those debates back and forth.
1: Right.
0: You may get sympathy there. You're never going to win this battle, but understand it is the mainstream of the Democratic Party. Otherwise, they would say sanctuary cities have to go. If we have people that have been arrested, if we have criminals, if we have somebody with the rap sheet who has been convicted and arrested again, that we should turn them over to federal authorities to kick out of the country.
1: Yep.
0: Unless we wish to try that person on the state charge.
1: Right. Yeah, you know, there's only two Democrats in the last few years who have shown, and one of them really is walking the fence, that they want to reverse sanctuary city policy. Fetterman hasn't come out on reversing sanctuary city policy. He's talking about, well, we should have a conversation and blah, blah, blah. He's kind of said he hasn't taken a hard stance. Mayor Adams asking the court to undo sanctuary city policy that his own party put in place. And of course, the court said, no, if your party, if your city officials want to undo it, they can.
0: Yeah, you went through the democratic process in order to ensure.
1: We're not going to do it.
0: You basically said, we don't give a damn about our citizens. We care more about the illegal immigrant criminal.
1: Exactly.
0: But they did.
1: But that was that exception was obvious. You know, if it weren't for what was going on at that time in New York City, then Adams wouldn't have done that. So, you know, because, look, you're part of it. And that's the problem. And we can say that about Fetterman. You know, this talk continues. Well, you should become a Republican or independent and caucus with the Republicans and, you know, whatever. And it's, no, you're a liberal, you've been a liberal, and you're part of building this thing, and you may not like where it's going. And there are a number of liberals who fit this description, where you've been outspoken about where your party's going. And Fetterman on anti-Semitism, you know, he doesn't stand for that, and he sees where his party is on that. But again, if you've been part of that party, supported the party for the longest time, and he still says, look, I'm liberal, well, then you're part of it. There is no half measure to being a liberal anymore. If you're a liberal, you have to be a radical. Those are the rules. You may say to yourself, and you may not be in your heart a radical, but if you're voting liberal or if you're running as a liberal, then you're a radical. That's a mandate from the party. That's where the party is. It's not going to change. It will not be reversed in our lifetime. Now, I know what you're thinking. Eric and Gary are old. Their lifetime is shortening by the second. Well, it's
0: all of ours are. All of us are.
1: I know. It's like the comedian who was a Mitch Hedberg. This is a picture of me when I was younger. Well, every picture is a picture of you when you were younger. But no, it's the, you know, that's the whole thing, is that I don't see this happening for generations. You had said and had been saying it for years. At some point, they got to turn around. And it's clear now they are not going to, because they believe their radical positions are winning for them. And if these radicals, El Sayed and Tallarico, if they win their races, those are going to be huge moves. It's going to make a louder, I think, impact. There won't be maybe as much noise about what, you know, their agenda is, like Mamdani, but it will make a louder impact than Mamdani's win, I believe, if those two win. And again, that's where the radicals gain hold. And next thing you know, well, you know, hopefully they won't gain momentum going into 28, but they might. And if they do, we're doomed. If they gain momentum, thank goodness that Kamala's still, one of the top contenders, depending on which poll you look at. I think she's number one on all the polls for 28, right? For Democrats right now, any of the polls that are out.
0: Oh, yeah.
1: It's early, but
0: yeah, everyone. She leads everyone.
1: She leads everyone. Yeah. And
0: by 20 to 30 points.
1: Yeah, so there, that's the saving grace. That's the hope you can look for. But other than that, they're gaining momentum in other ways, in other areas, and that's a problem. Their radical behavior, they believe, is paying off.
0: We are Red Eye Radio.
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0: We are Red Eye Radio. He's Eric Cronin. I'm Gary McNamara. I forgot who it is. It's one of the DSA candidates in New York City was on with Hassan Piker and said, doesn't matter that the illegal immigrant criminal was a criminal because he was just being a good dad because his kid was in the car and he was trying to be a good dad and get away from police.
1: Yeah, right.
0: She said it doesn't matter that he's got a criminal record. The fact is, that's the mainstream opinion of the Democratic Party. It's not fringe. Otherwise, they would come out against sanctuary cities.
1: Well, I joked last week even about it, saying, you know, I'm waiting for them to call him, instead of the Maryland dad, the New York dad. And that's essentially what they were doing. It's just a dad. It's just protecting his child. Well, you know, if you're a criminal and on the run, you don't want your children anywhere near you because you understand you could be a target of maybe other criminals or the police, and it could get very dangerous very quickly. You should make other arrangements for your child.
0: Now they're trying to get the push from the DSA is to get rid of the police commissioner.
1: Yeah, right, yeah.
0: Because she didn't condemn ICE.
1: Yeah, oh, yeah. Well, sorry. If you don't get on board.
0: Yep.
1: You're done.
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14: From ABC News, I'm Chuck Severson. In the wake of a hurricane.
15: Thank God these are just material possessions that insurance will cover and me and my dog are okay. But man, oh man, this is... it's pretty tough.
14: Eric Grubbs in North Carolina after the remnants of the hurricane roared up the East Coast from the Gulf. His house destroyed by a falling tree. ABC News meteorologist Leslie Lopez in Pensacola, Florida, where the storm hit as a Category 2 hurricane.
16: It's been pretty incredible. We've been traveling up and down the Gulf Coast. We started in New Orleans. We made our way through Mississippi, Alabama, then through Florida. And what we've noticed is just the wind field associated with this hurricane was really strong. Even on the weaker side of the storm system, we were getting about 40-mile-per-hour wind gusts, maybe even 50 at times. We were clocking that. And then over on the what we call the dirtier side, the stronger side, that left-hand side of the storm system, there were reports of 90-mile-per-hour wind gusts coming in.
14: President Trump declaring he's struck what he calls an energy ceasefire between Russia and Ukraine. ABC's Allison Kosick.
17: Trump claiming both parties have agreed with immediate effect. Moments before the announcement, Ukrainian President Zelensky said this.
18: If they want energy ceasefire, we are open for this. Don't attack us. Don't kill our children. We will stop attack your diesel.
17: Zelensky's office says Trump's ceasefire announcement came as a surprise. And soon after the ceasefire announcement... Russia attacked a Ukrainian power plant.
14: Also under attack again, the main airport in Saudi Arabia's capital.
19: These latest attacks really show the increasing capabilities of these Houthi rebels, a designated terrorist group that's backed by Iran. Now, a missile hit the airport in the Saudi capital of Riyadh, killing 12 people and wounding more than 300. Then there was another attack just hours later. The airport has been hit 4 times in 5 days.
14: It's ABC's Karen Hua. You're listening to ABC News.
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3: Good morning, everybody. After a very wet late last night, we're going to see some drier air move into South Florida. Weak boundary moved through, so that means highs hit the upper 80s. It will feel hotter than that with still a touch of humidity, but mostly sunny to partly cloudy skies here for the next couple of days through midweek. I'm WPVF 25 First Warning meteorologist Sandra Shaw.
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1: Welcome to the Bongino Report AM on this Monday morning. Folks, I've got a great show for you today, including a warning from overseas from a young French woman who put out a video warning Americans and Europeans and everyone around the world what happens with open borders and multiculturalism and how it leads to destruction and how it leads to a country collapsing from the inside. The video went just absolutely crazy. We have a snippet of it coming up for you today. Also, what happened last week in New York City. We know how many more warnings are we going to need that this is a national security public safety election? You saw what happened in New York, a targeted immigration operation to remove violent criminals from the street. What happens? Democrats come out, protest in the street. I don't know. They're on the side of violent criminals. Is that really the position you want to run on? What happened in New York City? If it's not a clarion call, one of these like Paul Revere type moments where people should be running through the street, maybe not on horses. And I don't know if you have bad knees like me, maybe walking fast, maybe that speed walking thing. Well, that looks a little rough on the hips too. Through the streets going, please get out and vote red because you don't want to get dead. And what happened in New York City should be that megaphone moment for you where everybody wakes up as to what is at stake in this midterm election. There's just a couple weeks now. The voting's happening right now. We'll get to early voting and stuff during the show today as well as an interesting clip as to why I think the president, why I know the president spoke out on early voting. It's probably not what you think, so stay tuned for that. So just let me give you some background on why, because they, you know, they tell you in the business, like, don't make the show, it's a national show, too regional. But the regional issue that's happening in New York City is the national issue on the ballot right now. President Trump is the most successful. This is not, I'm sorry, folks, but this is not for reasonable people to dispute, okay? It's just not. The numbers just totally back it up. It's like arguing 3 + 3 = 6, okay? President Trump has been the most successful president in United States history on our border. The numbers just, there's not even a close second. Dispute all you want, the other issues, him on the economy, it's whatever, do your thing. There is simply no disputing that. There is also no disputing that as a result of his focus on national security, public safety, and closed borders, that this is the safest America any American has ever lived in. It is not, notice I didn't say safe in the respect that nobody has to worry about anything, anywhere, anytime. That's never going to be the case. There's always going to be crime. But on a scale, based on the numbers, murders, the violent crime rate, robberies, GLAs, grand larceny autos, all of it, home invasions, this is the safest America. Then the Republican Party led by President Trump delivered that to you. That is on the ballot right now. I know people have economic concerns. I think the president has a strong, solid record, median household income, the jobs explosion, the jobless rate going down, the poverty rate lowest in U.S. history. People have understandable concerns, fuel prices, cost of living and others. We get that. These are being worked on. Not there yet, but we're getting there. I want to keep the momentum going. But please do not subjugate national security and public safety in this election, because if there's an incident, God forbid, knock on wood, I'm not superstitious. Maybe I should be. We don't want anything to happen. But if it did, it will definitely focus people that this president has been the national security president. You have a choice coming up in this election. Vote red. Don't get dead. More on today's Bongino Report AM.
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4: 32.

0: So again, some background. What happened in New York City? So ICE, Immigration Customs Enforcement, obviously, I'm sorry, there may be some liberals listening who don't know what that is, although they probably do because they probably had a sign like F ICE or something like that. But yes, what does that mean? I don't know. Aren't those like the bad guy? No, they're not. They're not the bad guys. ICE and his branch, ERO, Emergency Removal Operations, that unit over there, they were up in New York in what they call targeted operations in New York City. Targeted operations are when our immigration and customs and emergency removal officials, in conjunction with the FBI, DEA, marshals, and others, they will go in and they will target the worst of the worst. And folks, when I say the worst of the worst, I want to put meat on the bone here. What I mean is these are not illegal aliens accused of like a petty larceny, like they stole a bag of like, Ruffles from a deli on the corner or some like bodega. These are people who are home invaders. These are people who are rapists. These are people who are burglars. These are strong arm robbery folks. Matter of fact, Secretary Mullen gave a speech after this operation. I saw it on cable news, and he said that there were 258 illegal aliens accused of, wait for it, murder who were on this list. Now, I'm not a crazy person, so I don't even understand how this is an issue. Producer Jim doesn't either, right? Jim, like, how is this? I don't really care where you live. If you're not insane, if you're not like a Jason Voorhees, Michael Myers sociopath, I don't understand what the counterpoint is on this. There's counterpoints to a lot of policy positions. There are even people who are big tax cutters like me. There's the fair tax versus the flat tax. Which one's better? People can debate that. What is the counterpoint to ICE ERO going into New York City to remove 258 people accused of murder back to the country of origin and getting them out of the United States? What's the counterpoint? Is the counterpoint like one of this, you got like your little sign you just drew up like, yeah, we want murders? Is there a chance for that? We want murders. I don't get it. Am I just a failed like SAT student? I have no aptitude or achievement? No, you don't think so, Jim? You get it? You understand it? The counterpoint position? No. Even sir doesn't get it.
1: Sir
0: doesn't get it either. 61 minutes. What's the counterpoint? Folks, this is on the ballot. If this was a fringe position in the Democrat Party, i.e. the pro-murderer, rapist, home invader position, as long as you're illegal, though. But by the way, Jim, if you were accused of any of this, the Democrats would be like, throw them in the ocean and let the crabs eat them in a second. Because Jim's a Republican in Texas.
2: I'd be under Rikers.
0: Yeah, you would. You'd be buried under Rikers in New York. No question. But if you're an illegal alien in the United States, the Democrat position is, correct me if you think I'm crazy, because you have no evidence to say I'm crazy, that you get special rights. You get special. In other words, murder, schmurder, no big deal. Hey, you know, the person's murdered, they're not coming back. Put some tussin on it. Remember that old Chris Rock show? Shake it off. No, they're dead. No, shake it off. No, they're dead. They're like not coming back. They're dead. The Democrat position is that illegal aliens deserve special rights, so much so that there's a use of force incident in New York City where ICE, ERO, and others, they were attacked, so they fought back. And Mamdani, the communist mayor who represents what is a pretty mainstream Democrat liberal position these days, that illegal aliens, even murderers and violent criminals, deserve special rights, called the president and Secretary Mullen of DHS, Mark Wayne Mullen himself, to basically plead for the criminal.
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0: folks, you think I'm crazy? Jim pulled this cut. Here is Mamdani, after this happened, making the ridiculous claim in what I refer to as the inversion. How the Democrats have made the good guys, ICE, CBP, ERO, DEA, NYPD, and others, how they've made them the bad guys. Here's the inversion. Here's Mamdani ridiculously, tragically, claiming that ICE has killed more people than the murderer class they're trying to get rid of. This is a mainstream position in the Democrat Party that is on the ballot right now. Vote red. Don't get dead. Check this out.
1: We know that ICE is rotten to its core. Today's shooting is only further devastating confirmation of what we have long known, which is that ICE operates with impunity, that they sow chaos and terror across our country, that they have killed far more of our neighbors than they could ever have claimed to save.
0: Wait, what? By the way, I love producer Jim. He's very proud of his work. And producer Jim does not like his work impugned. That the audio quality was Mamdani, was not us. He cleaned it up the best he could. But you can't clean up what that guy just said. You may be able to tighten up the audio quality. What he just, Jim, remember the Billy Madison thing? What you just said is, this is, if there was ever a moment.
2: What you just said.
0: Yes.
2: Is one of the most insanely idiotic things I have ever heard. At no point in your rambling, incoherent response were you even close to anything that could be considered a rational thought. Everyone in this room is now dumber for having listened to it. I award you no points, and may God have mercy on your soul.
0: Mamdani, may God have mercy on your broken soul. Folks, you've got a class of people on the ballot in this election. Al Sayed and Mamdani types. He's not on the ballot, but Mamdani types who say it openly and say it clearly and do not be cowed. They hate this country and everything it stands for. You can't say that. I'd say whatever the hell I want. You know why? Because it's true. They hate this country. They sympathize with terror groups, the Iranian government, the Ayatollah, murderers. You heard it. ICE goes to get out murderers and violent criminals, and Mamdani's accusing ICE of being the murderers. You doubt what you just heard? Look up the clip yourself. Oh, Dan, that's AI. It's not AI. It's ZM, Zoran Mamdani. Or what do you call it? SI. It doesn't matter. AI, SI, ZM, it's ZM. This is on the ballot right now. We'll be right back.
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0: And of course, they get this guy. There's a use of force incident, and all the street thugs, Black Bloc, Antifa adjacent, free fake Palestine, kafia wearing losers come out. No, protect the rapists and murderers. We need to link shields like a Praetorian guard about our best friends, the rapists and murderers. Folks, you understand Mamdani, the communist mayor of New York that represents the Democrat Party that is on the ballot in this election in 20 days. Mamdani is actively supporting the violent criminal illegals. And he actually said this. He called Mark Wayne Mullen and the president trying to get this person released back into the community. How is this a question who to vote for? Here's another crazy Democrat, Keith Ellison, Attorney General of Minnesota. Here he is saying something that if these words were to leave the mouth of any Republican, MAGA person, libertarian, or conservative around the country, I promise in a Democrat administration, you'd be put in jail for like incitement to violence. No. Yeah, I thought you weren't allowed to question elections. Here is Keith Ellison questioning an election that hasn't even happened yet, by the way, claiming that, hey, man, they're going to steal this thing and you better defend your democracy. Basically, get out there in the streets. If any Republican said this, you would be in bracelets. And I mean handcuffs right now. But for the Democrats, it's OK, because this is what they want. Disruption in the streets. Chaos is their brand. Check this out.
1: He says, cheat. Like Democrats. Well, Democrats aren't cheating, so you're just saying just cheat, right?
2: Right.
1: And so that is who we're dealing with, right? This is who we're dealing with. And I just say to Democrats and any fair-minded person, Republican, Democrat, Independent, Green Party, I don't care, take them at their word. Don't act like, oh, they couldn't mean that. They mean it. They mean it. They mean it. They mean it. And so be ready to get your dukes up and be prepared to defend your democracy, or they will snatch it from you.
2: If they were to really do what he did in 2020 and somehow was able to not have Democrats sat in Congress and you're going through the courts, do you think it's on us and the people that we have to go to the streets, that we have to do protests in big ways that we haven't seen before?
1: Yes, I'm one who believes in peaceful protests, First Amendment. But if they try to take our vote away, we should absolutely be in the street, and I'll be right out there with everybody else. That's what's up. So, yeah, people should be ready to protest, take to the streets.
0: Folks, I'm sorry, but you know what I'm saying is true. Even if you're, listen, if you're a Democrat listening to the show, obviously you're welcome to be here, listen to the content, even if you hate it. I'm sorry, but you know it's true. If any Republican were to say that, forget Republican, if any non-Democrat, an independent, libertarian, MAGA, MAHA, anyone were to say that, you'd be in jail. But you have to understand, this person will not be in jail. He has free speech rights like everyone else. We actually respect the Constitution. But it's not just that, because this is a position that's not controversial on the left. That's the point. There are Democrats nodding along in approval. Put your dukes up. Take to the street. This is what they believe. This is their brand. You want chaos? Vote blue. You don't want to get dead? Vote red. Your choice. Folks, I've got an interview coming up. Please, I strongly encourage you not to miss, because it is a warning. It is not just a warning. It's a powerful warning. It's a clarion call from overseas, warning you about what happens when you open your borders endlessly and you tell the people coming in to hate your country. It is a disaster. If there was a recipe for destroying your country, this is it. There's a viral video I found on X. My production team, Jim, and the whole crew wound up finding the creator, Thaïs Descoufons, over there in France, warning people about the destruction and the riots going on over there. Well, we found her and she agreed to come on the show. And this is a really powerful interview. Please don't miss it. Coming right up. Thank you.
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8: ABC News, I'm Chuck Sievertson. The hurricane damage in the Florida Panhandle and north where its remnants moved is sometimes heavy and the stories sometimes harrowing. Like from Eric Grubbs in North Carolina, his house destroyed by a falling tree.
9: Heard the alert. I opened up the backsliding door, heard that, you know, sound you always hear about a freight train, and tried to grab the dog and got up from here. The roof started collapsing in as we were running. Bathroom was kind of the closest place.
8: Four storm deaths, many power outages being repaired. Thunderstorms from what was Tropical Storm Rachel spreading rain and wind and potential flooding across the southwestern U.S. President Trump declaring he's struck what he calls an energy ceasefire between Russia and Ukraine so they won't target oil, diesel, and gas facilities. Ukraine says it wasn't told of any deal. And soon after Trump's announcement, Russia attacked a Ukrainian power plant. Also under attack again, the main airport in Saudi Arabia's capital, Iran-backed Houthi rebels suspected. This is ABC News.
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0: Folks, even CNN is starting to get a little bit concerned right now and is broadcasting some moderate Republicans, Democrats, and others on panels who are really worried what's going to happen. Let me tell you why they're worried. El Sayed is the single most dangerous candidate we've run for Senate in forever. He's given ground ball questions like, can you just say Hamas and Hezbollah and Iran are a threat to the United States? That's a hypothetical I don't want to get into. It's not a hypothetical. They chant death to America like they actually say that. It's okay to say that's not good. He can't even say that. This guy hates this country, hates it, everything about it. He wants to steal your health care plan. He is the single most dangerous candidate in the country. Even CNN is starting to pick up on this. Watch this clip where they're like, hey, man, this is kind of a ground ball question. This is like politics 101. Check this out.
11: Who's the greater danger to America, Israel or Iran? Three times he was asked that. He refused to answer. Afterwards, he said that's a dumb question. And he was right. It is a dumb question.

0: I mean, the associations are clear. Yes, Muslim Brotherhood, he said it a million times, but has the advantage of being correct. The man has surrounded himself, including high-profile family members, with individuals who have ties to CARE, which is aligned, which has been implicated in terrorism financing scandals. Can't condemn the attack on the synagogue without condemning Israel in the same voice. Can't celebrate the death of the Ayatollah Khomeini, who killed Americans, and so on and so forth. Eventually, you have to confront the evidence of your own eyes.
1: Folks, they are who you think they are. Denny Green, they are who you think they are. He's telling you.
2: The name is still a pig.
1: Even Detroit voters who voted for Obama are telling you this. So can someone please wake up Obama out of his communist doldrums and say, hey, you're a former president of the United States who swore to uphold the Constitution. You're out campaigning for an anti-American terror sympathizer. Are you freaking crazy? Even the Wall Street Journal's picking up on this. Here's James Freeman. He's saying this sarcastically, like, Obama? Wasn't it Obama, by the way, who promised Obamacare was going to fix all these healthcare problems? Now he's campaigning with a guy who wants to throw even Obamacare out and cancel your private healthcare. He says, hey, why does our country's preeminent political elder, Obama, keep helping radicals who are trying to seize control of his party? Freeman knows the answer. He says, man, we live in strange political times, but this is a really odd phenomenon. A former president who ventures out in the public to urge Democrats to reject basically stupid ideas and then supports the candidates who promote them. And then he brings up an even better point that wasn't it Obama? Obama, who told everybody, if you like your plan, you can keep it. Now he's going to Michigan to support a Medicare for all guy, El Sayed, who's basically talking about stealing your health care plan. Folks, Barack Obama is the single most dangerous president we have had in our lifetime. It's not even close. He does not even care that this guy, El Sayed, is running against his own eponymously named Obamacare healthcare plan and that the guy has criticized him repeatedly in public. He cares so much about burning this place to the ground and its politics that he's willing to campaign for a guy that sympathizes with terror groups.
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7: Good morning, everybody. After a very wet late last night, we're going to see some drier air move into South Florida. Weak boundary move through, so that means highs hit the upper 80s. It will feel hotter than that with still a touch of humidity, but mostly sunny to partly cloudy skies here for the next couple of days through midweek. I'm WPBF 25 First Warning meteorologist Sandra Shaw.
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1: Folks, Greg Gutfeld does an amazing job on The Five. I love Greg's takes. I watch the show, listen to whenever he talks. Gutfeld just nailed this.

0: the other day that the really sad and sorry inversion of good guys and bad guys on the left and on the Folex MAGA side, or our side of the aisle, the fake ones, where somehow like they've tried to transform the good guys into the bad guys and make the bad guys the good guys, the terrorists, the murderers. It's one of the saddest things I've ever seen. I will never fold. I will never relent in calling these people out. There is nothing you can ever do to change my mind. You murder people and you have a terrorist ideology. You're a bad guy. There is no changing my mind. Gutfeld's a guy who gets it. If you missed this, this was another clip that went viral the other day, him on the Five. I talk about a guy who sees it in the plain black and white it is. Check this out.
1: You know, Hamas killed 1,200 Jews. That's the equivalent of killing 41,000 Americans. So if you have a problem with Israel's response, shove it up your ass. A state exists to stop its people from being murdered from attackers. And once the attack took place, they only had one duty. The government has one duty before all others. Get the hostages back, destroy the force that did it without mercy, and make sure this never again happens. Outsiders do not share this duty, and it takes supreme arrogance to think your opinion matters. Advice from abroad is cheap when you don't bury the bodies. We have heard for, I don't know, 80 years, the phrase never again. And that was a pledge that the murder of Jews would not be met with neutrality by their allies. So October 7th happens. And that promise will only matter when it costs something to us. If it doesn't cost anything to us, then it's just ceremonial bull. If we were just saying this for 80 years and then something like this happens and we go, ooh, that's bad, we're hypocrites. So supporting Israel's war against Hamas is the minimum required if you believe in never again.
0: Folks, I can't tell you enough. For as much as some people want to make this about religion, they do. They want to make it, and I'm talking about Folex MAGA and definitely the far left. They want to make it about Judaism and the Jews. If you've ever trusted me on anything, and I have to because there's things I can and can't say. You trusted me with a position not to go out and like sell you down the river and sell information, or, you know, that's not what I do. There's some things I saw made the concrete dry even quicker. It is not about the Jews. Yes, it is. No, that's just a symptom. If there's a festering cancer and you have a symptom like, you can't sleep at night. You get like lymphoma. You get night sweats. That's how I knew I was sick with cancer. I was sweating at night for no reason. I was like, what the hell's going on? The sweating isn't the problem. The lymphoma is. The Jews are a convenient outlet for suckers who will fall for this. That's not the problem. The problem is a group of Islamo-radicals who see you as infidels. They don't care if you're a Jew, Christian, Protestant, evangelical, Hindu. You are the infidel. They don't care. I don't know why you think they are ever going to align with you and not cut your head off when it's your turn for the guillotine or the sword. They don't care about what you said. Oh, no, I sent out a tweet condemning the Jews once. They don't care. Listen to Thais Descofon coming up in this interview, if you need a warning about this. They don't care. First we get the Saturday people, then we get the Sunday people. I promise you, even if there's some part of you that can't get past that, they are coming for you next. Folks, this is a national security election. There is absolutely no doubt in my mind. It should be the number one issue. Not that the president doesn't have some substantial and great positive results to run on the economy. Again, there are some things we're working on and still need some fixing. Fully understand. However, there is no way we should be discounting national security. Please God, I hope nothing happens. But if it did, it'd wake people up and Al-Sayed would lose by 10 points. Folks, the president understands this. Now you see the president from the Oval Office, President Trump, obviously, asking people to bank their votes. I know this is, again, this is not the show where everybody's going to be comfortable all the time. I know and I understand there are a lot of people uncomfortable with early voting, mail-in voting. I get it. Listen, I hear you. I get it. I wish it was an election day nationwide. Everybody had off. I'm sorry, unless you're in our military or infirm, I think everyone should have to show up. If this is the system we're stuck with, which we are right now, it is best sometimes to get out there and bank it early.
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0: Welcoming to the show, a familiar face if you're a P1 regular viewer and listener to the show. We played her viral video warning everyone about what's going on in France, Europe, and elsewhere with this disastrous multiculturalism. Thaïs Descoufon, I hope I said that as well. Okay, great. We were just kind of laughing about it before the show.
6: Everybody
0: always mispronounces my name. Your video was absolutely amazing. The audience just loved it, but it was a very serious warning about the street riots and unrest in France right now, and this just disastrous experiment happening there and what happened here with open borders and multiculturalism. What's going on in France? Tell us over here in America what you're worried about, because we're worried about it too.
6: Actually, France have a terrible policy about immigration. It has been the case for 50 years, maybe more. And now we have issues with the number of immigrants we welcomed. And now we have the third and second generation of immigrants that are actually causing even more chaos and trouble than the generations before. Like it's like they hate us more each time than the generation before. To give you an idea, France right now is welcoming legally roughly 500,000 legal immigrants per year, which represents the fifth biggest city in France, which is Nice. So you have the equivalent of the fifth biggest city in your country coming each year, and the majority of them do not leave after. And so, of course, this is going to create consequences. And what we are witnessing is the failure of multiculturalism. It's not a new thing, but now the consequences are really out of our control. And now we have students, you know, high schoolers, they are sometimes 14, 15 years old, and they are breaking everything, assaulting police officers, shouting Arab and African slurs to you know, French people, the police, even firefighters. And so, yeah, they also burn their schools. They say it's because they protest against, you know, the poor education system, like they do not have enough financial support, which is entirely false. The budget of the national education has never been higher, actually. But in fact, there is an issue with education, but not the issue they are describing. The level, the skills of our high schoolers are falling apart. Teachers do not want to give class to these classes anymore because they are violent. They do not listen. They sometimes assault the teachers. You've probably heard about the Samuel Paty case some years ago. Like, you know, this teacher who was beheaded because he showed Mohammed drawings in class. And so, of course, teachers don't want to end up like Samuel Paty in France. So, yeah, Macron has completely lost control of the situation. He did not say a single word about all of this. And the most crazy part is that in the media, they just presented that as, you know, a protest of just peaceful students. But there are some, you know, there are some exceptions of violence. This is completely the opposite. And they only show, you know, the images of the bourgeoisie high school of the center of Paris, which are far left. But that does not, that don't represent at all the majority of these rioters that are from the suburbs. You've all seen the images, like they speak for themselves. And you would be a fool to not see that these are not actual French natives. And so, the problem is that they never assimilated to the French culture, and it has got worse. And actually, it's the opposite. The French students are assimilating to this Muslim hateful culture. They are listening to this rap song glorifying terrorism, and it has been a disaster. So I'm not the only one, but of course we are calling for like straight policy. First, we have to have a firm police that is not afraid to calm down by using violence to these rioters, and also pay attention to you know the roots, the cause of all of this, which is the insane immigration policy. So close the border and deport criminals, a majority of all these people that do not live the French way, etc., etc.
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0: We're talking to Thaïs Descoufon. Again, if there was a manual or a book to destroy Western civilization and this set of common principles or values, which you indicated, European and U.S. values. And we were integrated up until a point decades ago when this separation happened and the liberals took over. If there was a book to do it, preaching this multiculturalism from other cultures that have failed is probably the way to destroy the country. And my question here is related to the first part of this. We've had a kind of a political revolution here in the United States with the election of Donald Trump, where people just had enough. They just said, listen, we're done. We want something different. We're not doing open borders here. President Trump ran an entire campaign in his first term on basically, we have to seal our border. I'm really sorry, but you have to come here via a legal process. Are you sensing on the ground in France a similar type of political revolution there? I know you've got Le Pen and others. Macron's obviously been a failure. I think he's at 14% approval, if not lower. Are you sensing a similar groundswell in France?
6: Well, of course, there is this anger rising among the French people. They are fed up of all this situation. A majority of the French people is in favor, actually, of negative immigration, they call it, like 82% of them, according to a recent poll. But the problem is that the media system is still very strong, and they all, until now, we will see in the next elections, but they always succeeded to make the French people afraid last minute, the last weeks before the elections, that it would be chaos, it would be, the return of the Nazis if Marine Le Pen would be elected. So either. Absolute nonsense, of course, but the French elections, it's in two rounds. Like, first you have all the candidates and after it's just two. And systematically, the second round, all the parties allies against Marine Le Pen, so they make her fail. Like, even there is not even another right-wing party that actually, support Marine Le Pen. Even the soft right-wing, they ally with Macron or with anyone who would be facing her. And so the different thing maybe this year is that there is a probability that facing Marine Le Pen would be the far-left candidate, Jean-Luc Mélenchon, who is actually really frightening the French people. Because he has a very radical discourse of hate towards France. He calls for great replacement, like it's a wonderful thing, the new France, to replace the old patriarchal French order, etc. But he's very popular among the youth. And the question is, if it's Jean-Luc Mélenchon facing Marine Le Pen, who would the French be more afraid of? But actually, I think it would more benefit Marine Le Pen than a, center, soft person that would actually reassure the French more than changing everything and really choosing, to give a luck to another candidate which is not really from the system. But my other concern is that Marine Le Pen is, of course, our best option. Like, she's the one that is capable of winning and who has, a vision of immigration that we have to control more our borders. But in my opinion, I still think that this wouldn't be enough facing the problem that we have. Like she said, that Islam was compatible with the French Republic. So things like that, I do not agree. But I guess it's better than nothing. And maybe if she's elected, French people will think, okay, this is not, the country didn't fall apart. Maybe we can vote for something even more right-wing than her. And that would be a great thing. But, it's always... there is this big question mark, and I really hope the French people have had enough and are really willing to change, because they complain a lot. But when it comes to really voting for the person that would change it, they don't vote for her. So it's quite frustrating, really.
0: Thais, I really can't thank you enough for producing that that video. It was an enormous hit on my show, because we have the same problems here, and they never go away. You have to constantly, it's like a beach ball, pushing it underwater. You have to keep this stuff from surfacing, because it's just going to destroy us. Thank you so much for the warning. You're welcome back on my show anytime. Thanks a lot.
6: Thank you so much.
0: You got it. That was Thais Descoufons. Follow her on X. Watch that video, folks. It is really worth your time.
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8: From ABC News, I'm Chuck Siebertson. No longer a hurricane in the east, no longer a tropical storm in the southwest, but potential dangers continue this morning after four storm deaths and hundreds of thousands of power outages having been repaired. Remnants of the storm moving north are spawning tornadoes, heavy rain and wind. North from the Gulf Coast up the East Coast. ABC's Sophie Flay.
9: Winds topping 100 miles per hour in Pensacola, Florida. And nearby Milton, homes destroyed. At least four people killed as the storm's remnants barrel up the East Coast. And in North Carolina, multiple twisters confirmed. One Raleigh resident says he ran for cover just before the roof caved in.
10: Tried to grab the dog and got up from here. The roof started collapsing in as we were running.
9: Flash flooding and mudslides also reported, triggering numerous rescues.
8: ABC News forecaster Jeff Smith.
11: The remnants of Tropical Storm Rachel spreading rain and wind across the southwestern U.S. We have flood watches and even some wind advisories in effect. It's a level 2 out of 4 flash flood risk. Northwestern parts of Arizona up through eastern Nevada, western parts of Utah as well. Showers and thunderstorms could create heavy downpours during the day today.
8: President Trump declaring he struck what he calls an energy ceasefire between Russia and Ukraine so they won't target oil, diesel, and gas. Ukraine says it wasn't told of any deal. And soon after Trump's social media announcement, Russia attacked a Ukrainian power plant. Under attack again, main airport in Saudi Arabia's capital. Iran-backed Houthi rebels suspected. The airport's been hit 4 times in 5 days. A federal judge ordering the Trump administration to stop running the taxpayer-funded ads promoting the president. Critics say it's a misuse of public money. The oldest covered food market in Paris, in business since 1615, has burned down. A huge fire posted on social media. Started yesterday. Listening to ABC News.
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5: 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We already have one accident slowing you down, Palm Beach County. You'll find it I-95 northbound on the exit ramp to Gateway Boulevard. This accident has the ramp blocked. Please use caution approaching the area. Traffic is a service of Massage Envy in the Traffic Center. 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
15: Good morning, everybody. After a very wet late last night, we're going to see some drier air move into South Florida. Weak boundary moved through, so that means highs hit the upper 80s. It will feel hotter than that with still a touch of humidity, but mostly sunny to partly cloudy skies here for the next couple of days through midweek. I'm WPBF 25 First Warning meteorologist Sandra Shaw.
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17: Yes, welcome in. Here we go. A brand new week on the South Florida Morning Show. Dean are with you to start off that week. Thanks for stopping by. Thanks for joining here this morning on this Monday. Jen will be back tomorrow, so it's Monday for the rest of us. Jen's starting her week tomorrow. How nice is that? The veteran move, taking off Columbus Day. No, she's coming back from her trip to Rhode Island, where she had her big 50th anniversary class reunion there. And I cannot wait to hear how it all went. It seems like I was trying to keep up a little bit on Facebook, where Jen was posting there. And, you know, sometimes we only post the good things, right, on Facebook. We're not going to go on and talk about, for the most part anyway, unless we want to start drama, we're not going to go on and talk about how terrible things are in our lives and how we just got into a fight with somebody. Like, again, some people like to do that to start drama, but for the most part, we like to post the good things. So from what I could tell, Jen, the pictures that Jen was posting, it seemed like she was having a good time with all her friends up there. But we do know that she was talking about how the conversations could get very interesting when things came down to politics. Because on different sides of the aisle there in Rhode Island and some of her old friends. So we'll hear all about that trip tomorrow when she's back in here. But plenty for us to get to here today. Including and starting with, I mean, obviously plenty with politics, the big diesel deal with Trump and Putin, Zelensky's response, and then the EU's response, and then Trump's response, and then Zelensky's response. It's very convoluted, but I'll break it all down for you. But big weekend in college football and the NFL. We'll recap all that as we go out throughout the show today. You know, a lot of sports news there with the baseball playoffs as well. Kelly Clarkson in some hot water. I know, right? Good old wholesome Kelly Clarkson, some controversy with a magic shop in Brooklyn. There's a sentence you didn't think you were going to hear this morning, so we'll get into that throughout the show. And the Pope coming out with a big announcement as well. And not one that you want to hear, but it seems like everything's going to be okay. So we'll tell you all about that. A lot to talk about here today on the South Florida Morning Show to start the week. But I'm going to start with the weather, actually, because you heard that there from Sandra Shaw, WPBF 25. And it was a wet weekend, especially yesterday. I can just tell you. And, of course, with Hurricane Isaias, its effects and some other storms out there, which we'll get to in a second. But just locally here, my gosh, the storms yesterday were brutal. I mean, we had a flood warning to Martin County, the torrential rain. I was actually driving in it yesterday. I was on 95 and I was on the turnpike. I was all over the place. And around like 4:30 yesterday, driving north. And I really thought I was driving through a tornado. I could not see a thing. Now, I have nothing to prove that. It could just be me being dramatic, but I could not see a thing on 95 while I was going north. It was unbelievable. Thankfully, I didn't see too many accidents. Everybody was driving fairly safe, because the only thing worse than, you know, bleep hole drivers on the road is bleep hole drivers in a rainstorm. Like, everybody just calm down. You're going to get to where you're going, okay? Let's all get through this torrential rainstorm together. Let's not run each other off the road. Have some patience for like 10, 15 minutes. It's not the end of the world. You're going to get there. All right, that's just me going off on a tangent. But everything worked out well, so I'm here today to start off the week with you. I didn't end up in a ditch or anything like that, thank God. But outside of that, of course, nationally and really through the state, Hurricane Isaias, of course, making landfall Friday night as a Category 2. Thankfully, it did weaken a little bit as it approached. It was that, you know, low-grade Cat 3. The highest it got was 120 miles per hour. On Friday early afternoon, went down to 115 before landfall, and then officially made landfall once that eye wall and you know, the eye of the storm was fully on land. At that point, it had weakened to a Category 2 at 105 miles per hour, but that didn't stop the effects being felt in Destin, in Pensacola. A lot of damage there, a lot of structural damage, trees down, you know, gas stations, a lot of homes, roofs torn off. Of course, the closer you were to the coast, the worse the effects. Of course, some storm surge as well, localized flooding and into Alabama. Four people killed from this storm, unfortunately, two in Florida. and two in Alabama, and hundreds of thousands left without power still as of this morning. Now, that's come down. I mean, there was, I think, over a million people without power between Florida and Alabama and parts of Georgia, like, you know, southwestern Georgia, where they got effects from this as well. You know, but they've been working over the weekend, of course, as soon as they could, as soon as they got the all clear. By late Saturday, they are able to go out and start working on things. So hopefully the power gets restored soon for all of our friends and neighbors in the panhandle and into Alabama and in Georgia, where everybody was affected by this thing, and even flooding in parts of Louisiana, you know, the low-lying areas there. So everybody working together, the power crews all together, FEMA out there, Mark Wayne Mullen, the, you know, defense, well, not the Homeland Security Secretary, was on Meet the Press yesterday talking about how they're coordinating with everybody and coordinating with FEMA. So hopefully everybody gets through okay. And but, you know, obviously sad to hear, very sad to hear about the loss of life, the four people, two in Florida and two in Alabama. But all in all, of course, we always say, you know, it could be worse. It could have done this. It could have done that. Thankfully, it's gone. And now everybody can start to recover. And hopefully that's the last of it. We thought we were going to make it through this hurricane season, really, with, you know, without anything, the way this was going, with how strong El Nino has been. And then all of a sudden, Isaias starts to form. We had the blob on Monday, and that blob quickly turned into a problem by the end of the week on Friday. But that is in the past, and hopefully that is the end of that. Coming up with you here, though, on the South Florida Morning Show, all those things I mentioned there. Why is Kelly Clarkson in the mired in controversy with a magic shop in Brooklyn? What did the Pope announce that had some people worried about him specifically? And a lot more to get to. The football recaps, everything. There's so much to talk about here. The South Florida Morning Show. Oh, but we got to come back with Trump and Putin and the whole diesel deal and how it affected Zelensky. So many big stories on a Monday. It's like almost overwhelming. But we're going to try to hit it all. So stick around. Let's do it together. It's Diener here, the South Florida Morning Show. Back after this.
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30: 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We already have one accident slowing you down, Palm Beach County. You'll find it I-95 northbound on the exit ramp to Gateway Boulevard. This accident has the ramp blocked. Please use caution approaching the area. Traffic is a service of Massage Envy in the Traffic Center. I'm Parker Starr.
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15: Good morning, everybody. After a very wet late last night, we're going to see some drier air move into South Florida. Weak boundary moves through, so that means highs hit the upper 80s. It will feel hotter than that with still a touch of humidity, but mostly sunny to partly cloudy skies here for the next couple of days through midweek. I'm WPVF 25 First Warning meteorologist Sandra Shaw.
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17: Like that one there. Welcome back in the South Florida Morning Show. Some good guitar, some rock. Gee, I wonder who chose this. Oh, I did. That's right. I chose this for joint music, which is probably why I like it. Nonetheless, it's not Jen's favorite, but that's okay because she's not here today. She'll be back tomorrow. She's coming back from Rhode Island. So that'll be fun to be able to rag on each other again starting tomorrow. That'll be a good time. And I'll catch you up on all the big stories that we'll be covering today, starting with the Pope's kind of announcement there, and I'll start with that just not to hold you in suspense any longer, in case you hadn't heard. The Pope put out yesterday, Pope Leo XIV, of course, the first American Pope, Pope Bob, as we called him at first, because his name is Robert Prevost, but as Pope Leo XIV comes out with the announcement yesterday saying that he was doing his routine medical examination in the Vatican, and they found a nodule on his lung. So they don't know if it's cancerous or not, but he did announce that he is going to have surgery on Tuesday, I believe, and said that, you know, they found a growth or a little spot there, calling it a nodule, and they'll take that out. He said, according to the doctor's advice, they will go ahead and do that surgery, get it out, and then, of course, from there, do any treatment that may or may not be needed. He put a statement on Twitter saying, "Dear friends, during some recent medical examinations, the doctor found a small localized nodule in my lung. It was detected at a very early stage and is well localized, so that's always good news to hear with anybody. He says the doctors believe that it is best to intervene, so following their advice, I have decided to undergo surgery to remove it. So the operation is already scheduled to take place in the coming days, and I thank you for your spiritual closeness and entrust myself to your prayers. So all the best to Pope Leo the 14th there. I'm sure he'll be okay. I mean, obviously, that's always a very unsettling thing with anybody that, you know, is in our lives, and then we hear that from the Pope. And that's a reminder that, you know, look, these things, health scares, health problems, they don't care who you are. It could happen and pop up in anybody. So hopefully, you know, the Pope is good there. Good wishes to him. Everything goes well with the surgery, and nothing to worry about there in the end. But that was definitely making waves yesterday and into this morning. So I wanted to put that out there before we got too hot and heavy into the political, geopolitical world discussions here concerning President Trump and Zelensky and Putin and oil and diesel and gas prices, because that really got to the next level this past weekend here. And it all started with Trump's announcement, which was a really big deal. This came out Saturday morning, I believe, where Trump put out on Truth Social saying, I have just concluded a highly successful discussion with President Vladimir Putin of Russia. He says they agreed that Russia will immediately supply over 300,000 tons of diesel fuel to America and the global marketplace. He said then another 500,000 tons during the month of November and 1 million tons immediately after that. He says with all the conditions, there will be a total, once all is said and done, 3 million tons of diesel fuel that Russia will deliver to the U.S. and to the global market. He says, between our total control of the Strait of Hormuz and this great announcement on Russian energy, diesel prices for Americans and indeed the world will be coming down in record numbers and fast. And that's the whole point here. You know, he goes on to say lower prices for Americans, especially great farmers, ranchers, and truckers. He says that is his greatest priority, which I would hope so, especially going into the midterms. We know how important pricing is and affordability, whether gas and groceries and all the things that we talk about, how important those issues are to voters, and rightfully so. That becomes, we've spoken about it here, I said it specifically, that becomes the glaring mark on the record going into the midterms in just a few weeks. They're not going to talk about lowest crime rates in modern history. They're not going to talk about the safest borders and lowest illegal aliens crossings ever. They're not going to talk about the lowest, you know, drug trafficking and human trafficking in modern history. All those things are true and all those things are great win. They're not going to talk about the trade victories and the industrial victories and all the deals being done to bring in trillions of dollars into the economy now and into the future. No one's talking about those wins, or the wars that have stopped, or the deals with Venezuela to set us up economically and for oil, you know, well into the future for generations to come. No one's talking about those things. Or Greenland, the defense deals and those victories. What everybody talks about, because those are real things, okay? Whether you agree with it or not, whether you have your own agenda or political narrative, I don't care. Those are unequivocal wins and almost irrefutable. Those are all wins on the list over the past 2 years. But guess what? No one cares. As sad as that may be, it's the truth. What everybody cares about is gas prices and how much you have to pay at the grocery store. Those are the things people care about, is affordability and you know, healthcare affordability as well. So with that in mind, even though fair or unfair, that's just the truth. So with that in mind, Trump makes this deal with Putin. And it should help with bringing down the oil prices and bringing, you know, in the global market. And because recently, well, not even recently, really over the past 6 months, there's been a lot of bombing of oil refineries and diesel refineries in Russia from Ukrainian drone attacks. So this is in order to bring down the prices everywhere, to make this deal, and also to help make a deal to end the war. Because now that we have a deal with Putin for diesel, now Ukraine is going to hurt the United States, aside from the global market as a whole, the United States specifically, if they continue to bomb Russian diesel refineries. So the deal is made, And what happens right after that? Well, I'll let the president tell you, because he was talking about it just over the weekend at the White House.
0: And he wants to make problems for the world.
17: Talking about
0: Zelensky. He wants to make problems for our farmers, our ranchers, with diesel fuel, because Russia supplies a large portion of the diesel fuel throughout the world. And we told him, do whatever you want, but don't hit the diesel fuel, because there's a big problem, big shortage. And what does he do? He goes and hits the diesel fuel. He can do whatever he wants, but he can't do that. He better damn well stop.
17: Yeah, so he's not happy. And then he went on to say this, just talking in general about how he's been handling the situation, how hard it is to deal with Zelensky trying to stop the war or to end the war. Here's what else he had to say in this. So this was a big statement.
0: I suggest they get a new leader who can make a deal, because he could have made many deals and for some reason he never does. And I think it's time for Ukraine to get a new president.
17: That was a big statement. And, you know, he's had enough. He's fed up with Zelensky. He's fed up with the whole situation. Because what happens after we make that deal, as you heard Trump say, he went and he hit the diesel refinery just a few hours later. And he says, you better damn well stop. And then they end up coming out with an energy ceasefire, which was interesting. Because just hours after that, Trump talks to the EU, he talks to NATO, and reportedly, and there's no, you know, we will have solid reporting on this, but the rumors are the EU calls up Zelensky and says, look, you better stop. They made this deal, and you better stop bombing these refineries and agree to something. So now, according to Trump, they've agreed to an energy ceasefire, meaning that Ukraine and Russia will no longer bomb each other's energy infrastructure. Of course, that includes diesel and the oil outputs. But then Zelensky, the petulant child, as I dubbed him a few years ago, comes out and says, no deal has been made aware to me. So again, the problem child, the petulant child. So will this continue? Will he continue bombing refineries, going against what Trump is specifically stating, what the EU and NATO are asking him to do reportedly after Trump spoke to them to tell them to knock it off, to cut it out? Because this does have a twofold advantage. Helping here domestically with gas prices and oil prices around the world, and also positioning the conversation to where it should help, hopefully, to put us in a better position of power to hold something over Zelensky and say you need to end this war. And if that energy ceasefire is really happening, and if it does take place, and if it does hold, then hopefully that is a step in the right direction to end this seemingly never-ending conflict. Over 4 years, approaching five. If this thing goes into next February, that's 5 years since the war started, which is just insane to think about, but it's the truth. So that's what's going on there. Really convoluted situation, kind of, you know, a lot to take in. But in short, a very important deal was made there with diesel, with Russia, and very important positioning on the global power stage as well to try to rein in Zelensky and rein in this conversation to bring an end to this war, this awful, bloody war where so many people have died on both sides there. So we'll see how this continues to develop, but it was a big story there over the weekend, and it's going to have a lot of ripple effects, I believe, into this week and into the near future. There's no doubt about that. But coming up next year, the South Florida Morning Show, why in the world is Kelly Clarkson? She's never had a problem. Everybody loves Kelly Clarkson. Oh, maybe not so much anymore, at least when it comes to who's taking sides. Are you on Kelly Clarkson's side or this magic shop in Brooklyn? Such a strange story, kind of came out of nowhere. We got that and much more here. The South Florida Morning Show. It's Diener right here to start off your week. Jen's back tomorrow, back after this.
30: 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We already have one accident slowing you down, Palm Beach County. You'll find it I-95 northbound on the exit ramp to Gateway Boulevard. This accident has the ramp blocked. Please use caution approaching the area. 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I'm Parker Starr.
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15: Good morning, everybody. After a very wet late last night, we're going to see some drier air move into South Florida. Weak boundary moved through, so that means highs hit the upper 80s. It will feel hotter than that with still a touch of humidity, but mostly sunny to partly cloudy skies here for the next couple of days through midweek. I'm WPPF 25 First Warning meteorologist Sandra Shaw.
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13: 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On this Monday, I'm thinking about FBI surveillance. Apparently, Christopher Wray, the bureau chief under President Biden, ordered agents to track Melania Trump, Barron Trump, and White House Chief of Staff Susie Wiles. This was all attached to the raid on Mar-a-Lago looking for documents. You'll remember that story. But what exactly did Wray do? Did he break the law? Well, we'll never know, because the press will not report any of this, and the Democratic Party surely does not want to get into it. What exactly is the point of tracking Barron Trump, who was 16 at the time? You're intruding on his privacy. This deserves an explanation, does it not? Any fair-minded person knows this is all about politics. Christopher Wray wanted Biden to win. So he was snooping for dirt on the Trump family. That is beyond shady. If I was FBI Chief Kash Patel, I'd make a big deal out of this. Why is the FBI, under the authority of the president, investigating the wife and teenage son of a political rival?

0: 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That is the Morning O'Reilly Update. 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
1: This is a Bloomberg Money Minute. Despite rising prices, Americans have been relentless in spending their paychecks. Retail sales have been going up, but Wall Street is getting worried as consumer borrowing has also been rising and sentiment has tumbled under the weight of persistently high oil prices. With earnings season kicking off this week, investors and strategists are focused on determining the health of consumers. They'll be taking a close look at credit card spending disclosures when the big banks start reporting in the coming days. Wall Street will also be scrutinizing outlooks from the retailers heading into the holiday shopping season. Due to a drop in wine consumption and state-imposed water restrictions, California vintners are experimenting with making an American version of tequila. Agave is cheaper to plant and cultivate than grapes, requiring less water and maintenance. Wine sales contracted 5% last year, the most among alcoholic beverages, according to Circana data compiled by Bloomberg Intelligence. Any alcoholic beverage made from California agave can't be called tequila or mezcal due to rules on denomination of origin. Dan Schwartzman, Bloomberg Radio.
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3: 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We already have one accident slowing you down, Palm Beach County. You'll find it I-95 northbound on the exit ramp to Gateway Boulevard. This accident has the ramp blocked. Please use caution approaching the area. Traffic is a service of Massage Envy in the Traffic Center. I'm Parker Starr.
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5: Good morning, everybody. After a very wet late last night, we're going to see some drier air move into South Florida. Weak boundary moved through, so that means highs hit the upper 80s. It will feel hotter than that with still a touch of humidity, but mostly sunny to partly cloudy skies here for the next couple of days through midweek. I'm WPVF 25 First Warning meteorologist Sandra Shaw.
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7: Yes, welcome to it. New week here, the South Florida Morning Show. Happy Columbus Day, by the way. Yes, in this house, Columbus is a hero, right? That's how it works here, the South Florida Morning Show. Enough with the, you know, politically correct Indigenous Peoples Day. It is so ridiculous. Why can't we just accept, you know, the whole woke era started this when it comes to Columbus. Why can't we just accept that Columbus was a Spanish explorer who discovered America for the modern world? Is that so bad to say that he came to America? Now, whether or not it was by accident, of course, right? He was trying to get to Asia, came here by accident. It's like, hey, this place looks pretty good. I'm going to go back and tell the king and queen about it. Hey, guys, look at what I found. So, I mean, it's, however it happened, it doesn't matter. But because he came here, and, you know, I mean, yes, we know Leif Erikson was here before that, but guess what? He didn't stake claim, and he didn't make enough of a big stink about it, and Columbus did. So we celebrate Columbus Day because of his brave explorations to come here and everything have a domino effect from there. The rest of the explorers, the rest of the European settlers, and we have the country that we have today fighting for the independence in 1776, Declaration of Independence. Everything stemmed from Columbus set sail the ocean blue in 1492. So we say here on the South Florida Morning Show, happy Columbus Day. God forbid we continue to do that. When I was a kid, we used to have off school for this. And then somewhere along the line, they were just like, meh, never mind. That's fine. But of course, Trump putting it out there, the White House putting it out there with Columbus Day, celebrating Columbus Day, and with Italian heritage as well. It's a very big deal for Italian heritage. Just ridiculous. Anyway, yes, I know I said Spanish explorer, but he sailed from Spain. So you know what I mean with the king and queen of Spain. So you know what I'm getting at there.

0: Oh, hopefully you enjoy your Columbus Day and whatever sales it brings, whether it's mattresses or dishwashers or whatever is out there on sale today for Columbus Day. But outside of that, I just want to throw that out there. And also kind of throw out, why is Kelly Clarkson in a big fight with a magic shop in Brooklyn? So in case you come across this one today, and I know you are going to hear about this, this place called Art of Play. Okay, they kind of have like a lot of different things. There is some different art and some things having to do with, you know, magic and stuff like that, with magic tricks and some gags and everything. It's a small business in Brooklyn. So Kelly Clarkson goes online. Yes, that's right. That Kelly Clarkson, this one.
1: No, Kelly Clarkson.
0: Yes, that one there. She goes online yesterday and just starts blasting this place in Brooklyn, or it was on Saturday night. I'm sorry. She goes on Saturday night on Twitter and says, I just drove all the way to Brooklyn to check out the store I thought looked really rad and had a few things in mind to buy and was literally looked at as someone who couldn't afford anything. And then the guy says, I'll find something comparable for you. And she goes, wow, dude, you're an idiot and you just lost a huge sale. And then she goes on to say, but you should all check out Art of Play in Brooklyn if you enjoy being treated like Julia Roberts' character in Pretty Woman. For sure. Check it out. Thumbs down. So she was like trashing them, obviously being sarcastic there. So the story is she goes into this place because she wanted to buy this animatronic bird. And it is like this animatronic bird that was on the wall and it sings. And she goes and she wants to get it. Now, Art of Play responds and says, Kelly Clarkson visited us in Brooklyn and inquired about buying Molly, a one-of-a-kind singing and dancing bird. Automation. Molly there plays an important role in the magic shows we host here. And they say Molly is permanently attached to the wall and isn't for sale. And they basically go on to say that, when they said we'll give you something comparable, the owners were saying that they would give her something like that, but they couldn't sell that one because it's a mainstay in the store and it's attached to the wall. And they said they meant no offense by, you know, saying we'll find you something comparable. They didn't mean to say anything like, you know, you can't afford this, or they were assuming she couldn't afford it because of the way she was dressed or looked. They were just basically saying it's attached to the wall, it's a mainstay, and it's not for sale. And then they go on to say, but as one talented popular singer said, what doesn't kill you makes you stronger. Using a little bit of her lyrics there for their own advantage. But it doesn't end there, right? Just sounds like a quick misunderstanding. No. Then Kelly Clarkson comes back and calls them a liar. She says the owner there is a liar and then she posted a picture showing a $15,000 price tag for this animatronic bird. This is so ridiculous, but it's become like this big controversy this morning. So she's saying they're liars and that they just assumed because of the way she looked that she couldn't afford this bird and they would give her something a little bit cheaper. And then they came back and started clarifying again, saying that, no, that's not the case. They said she was only there for 5 minutes. This is so ridiculous. They said that they'd be willing to give her a different one for $15,000. And maybe that was the one that she saw that was on sale. So it sounds like that this could be a misunderstanding or someone isn't telling the truth. Maybe this store is, you know, trying to come out of a bad look. But everyone's picking sides here. The store is just basically saying this is all one big misunderstanding. They said, we also offered to show her a different singing bird. They said it was made by a traditional clockmaker. And they said that she could have taken that home for $2,000, but she didn't stick around long enough to see it. They said, we've reached out to Kelly directly to try and clear the air, and we really do wish her the best and hope that someday we can all laugh about this misunderstanding. So she puts up the $15,000 price tag as proof that, hey, this thing was for sale, but they were trying to steer me away from it because they thought I couldn't afford it, and that offended her. They come out and say, no, that $15,000 price tag was for a replica, but she wanted to buy the original one, and this all just one big misunderstanding. So I got to tell you, I don't know, this magic shop place, this Art of Play, It kind of looks weird. Like, why not just address it all from the beginning? Now they address the $15,000 price tag after she posts a picture of it. It kind of feels like they're changing their story a little bit. I don't know. I don't want to get caught in the middle of a Kelly Clarkson fight, okay? I'm just saying that this is a very strange story, and it's like going everywhere in social media, and they're even covering it on national news now, and everyone's arguing about who's to blame here. It's very odd. I did not see myself talking about a Kelly Clarkson versus a Brooklyn Magic Shop fight, kerfuffle, if you will. This might be an official kerfuffle. That's it. I am. I'm calling this a big old kerfuffle between Kelly Clarkson and Art of Play, this small business in Brooklyn. Such a weird story, but she's making a big stink of it. And some people are making fun of her. Other people are on her side. I don't know. It's up to you. Where do you land? Whose side are you on? Coming up here. The South Florida Morning Show. Just wild stuff. We have a new press secretary. That happened over the weekend. That was a big deal. And also, of course, what's going on with Hurricane Isaias? What happened over the weekend there? All the effects. We have an update there. And some sad news with the passing of a football legend, like top-tier legend in the history of football. All that more coming up here. The South Florida Morning Show. It's Diener back after this.
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9: 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Three accidents to avoid now. Palm Beach County, beginning I-95 northbound on the exit ramp to Gateway Boulevard. You'll find the other two on Congress Avenue at Greenbrier Drive and on 6th Avenue South at South Dixie Highway. Traffic is a service of Massage Envy in the Traffic Center. I'm Parker Starr.
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11: Good morning, everybody. After a very wet late last night, we're going to see some drier air move into South Florida. Weak boundary moves through, so that means highs hit the upper 80s. It will feel hotter than that with still a touch of humidity, but mostly sunny to partly cloudy skies here for the next couple of days through midweek. I'm WPBF 25 First Warning meteorologist Sandra Shaw.
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0: I will not say Happy Monday. I refuse to say Happy Monday. I can't stand that term. Welcome in to the South Florida Morning Show. No one's happy about a Monday. I don't do it. I won't do it. I can say Happy Tuesday. I'll say Happy Wednesday. Of course, Happy Thursday and Friday. Those are easy. But no one's happy about a Monday. So let's stop acting like we are. But that said, hopefully you have a great week. I'm glad we can start off the week together here on the South Florida Morning Show. Thanks for joining on 850 WFTL. It's Diener here with you to start off the week. Jen's coming back tomorrow. She's coming back from her trip to Rhode Island. So we'll hear all the stories tomorrow when she's back in with us. So I am looking forward to that. I know she was feasting on crab cakes and lobster. Oh, she was having a good time. So we'll hear all the stories about how her reunion went and all the stories about arguing with her liberal friends. I'm sure everything was just fantastic there in Rhode Island. So she'll be back with us tomorrow to do all that and get back into the saddle and get back into the swing of things. So either way, thanks for stopping by here. And one thing, I'm going to have to catch her up on a lot, actually, including this new press secretary that we have here, Katie Zachariah from Fox News. It feels like Fox News is kind of like a breeding ground or a training ground for employees of the administration. It's like a farm system. It's unbelievable. It's almost like how the Marlins, like anybody who becomes really good on the Marlins ends up going to like the Yankees or the Dodgers or the Red Sox. Like the Marlins are the farm system for the Major League Baseball. Fox News is the farm system for the Trump administration. I mean, think about all the people who have left there. Obviously, Pete Hegseth becoming Secretary of War. The judge there. I just forgot her entire name. Judge, I thought it was something with a P. I know it's not Dana Perino, but anyway, you know who I'm talking about. She was on the five, the judge there. She goes and becomes like, you know, big wig in D.C. You got all these different people who worked at Fox. And now they're working with the president. And now you have Caroline Leavitt, who's going to go work for Fox. She was the old press secretary. So it kind of works both ways there. There are so many examples. But now this woman, Katie Zachariah, who is a commentator on Fox, she's going to become the new press secretary. And in fact, they were asking her over the weekend, Fox interviewing one of their own employees, I guess now former employee, about the diesel deal and everything like that when it comes to Trump and what he's, you know, we were just talking about a little while ago, the deal he made with Putin and how Zelensky was responding. So she's already talking about all these things. Here's what she had to say.
12: I've known Katie a little bit.
0: Oh, it's Trump.
12: But I've watched her a lot on television, and she does a very good job, and she believes in us, and she believes in what we're doing, which is making America great again.
0: Yeah, so that was Trump. You would think I would know since I'm the one who did all the sound. Maybe I should label it better for myself. Maybe that's the key. Maybe I should put Trump on the front of it. Trump talks about new press secretary. Maybe I'll go ahead and relabel that one. Good Lord. This is the kind of stuff that Jen just goes crazy about when I'm with her. You would think maybe I understand what I'm supposed to do. No, I have no idea what I'm doing. And I think I've proven many times I have no idea what I'm doing. But there is Trump talking about Katie Zachariah, the new press secretary. And she's making her debut tomorrow, 9:30 a.m. Trump actually put this on Truth Social saying, I am pleased to announce that Katie Zachariah will be beginning her term as press secretary tomorrow. He mentions Columbus Day being today, and he says she'll be doing an introductory news conference on Tuesday at 9:30 a.m. from the press briefing room in the White House. And he says, Katie has been with me in spirit from the very beginning and will do a fantastic job. So there you go. We'll see how she does. I got to tell you, I mean, I'm sure she's going to be just fine, but she has some pretty big shoes to fill with Caroline Leavitt. Caroline Leavitt was sharp as a tack, was quick on her feet, knew the facts, was able to come back, you know, just without a thought and refute all these different things that the press would throw at her. So she's got some big shoes to fill. I mean, it seems like she's going to do a fine job. I've seen a couple of her things on Fox News. Obviously, her looks won't hurt her appeal. Listen, you can call me shallow all you want, but you know, okay, that it does matter. So stop it. Stop fooling yourself and stop acting holier than thou. You know that looks matter. And she just happens to be another pretty blonde from Fox News. Okay, so let's stop kidding ourselves. So that'll take place now. We have a new press secretary there. But Trump also talking about something very different. Sad news that we lost Mike Ditka, legendary coach from the Chicago Bears, Hall of Famer. And here was Trump talking about that over the weekend while he was going towards Marine One, leaving the White House.
12: He was a great guy. He was with me all the way. He was tough. Mike Ditka is, that's a sad one. You just tell me that now for the first time. Wow. He was great.
0: Yeah, I mean, they were friends, and, you know, Ditka helped campaign for him the first time around, so he will absolutely be missed. Ditka was just fantastic. I used to love watching him, you know, growing up, and then, of course, he became a commentator on ESPN, and he was great on TV. He was just so good. One of the all-time characters and one of the all-time greats on the field and off the field in the NFL. And he's another one of those big names that now we've lost in sports and in the NFL specifically that will absolutely be missed, but has incredible legacy to look back on. So rest in peace to Mike Ditka. Condolences to his family and to all Bears fans and all to his fans all around. But coming up here, the East South Florida Morning Show, the latest on the after effects of the Hurricane Isaias. And so much more to get to here. My gosh, it's a busy Monday. So stick around. The East South Florida Morning Show, back after this.
9: 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Three accidents to avoid now. Palm Beach County beginning I-95 northbound on the exit ramp to Gateway Boulevard. You'll find the other two on Congress Avenue at Greenbrier Drive and on 6th Avenue South at South Dixie Highway. Traffic is a service of Massage Envy in the Traffic Center. I am Parker Starr.
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11: Good morning, everybody. After a very wet late last night, we're going to see some drier air move into South Florida. Weak boundary moves through, so that means highs hit the upper 80s. It will feel hotter than that with still a touch of humidity, but mostly sunny to partly cloudy skies here for the next couple of days through midweek. I'm WPBF 25 First Warning Meteorologist Sandra Shaw.
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20: From ABC News, I'm Chuck Sievertson. People on the Gulf Coast waking up to a lot of work to clear in some areas heavy damage from the weekend hurricane. The downgraded storm blowing over a tree, destroying Eric Grubb's house in North Carolina.
21: Heard the alert. I opened up the backsliding door. Heard that, you know, sound you always hear about a freight train, and tried to grab the dog and got up from here. The roof started collapsing in as we were running. Bathroom was kind of the closest place.
20: Remnants of Tropical Storm Rachel spreading rain and wind across the southwestern U.S. Ukraine's president says Russia is still attacking his country's oil, diesel, and gas facilities, despite President Trump announcing a so-called energy ceasefire with both sides. ABC's Allison Kosick.
22: Trump angry that Zelensky criticized his decision to lift U.S. sanctions to buy Russian diesel, a reversal of U.S. policy that's drawing bipartisan backlash. Critics say Trump may be breaking a law that bans the purchase of Russian oil without consulting Congress first.
20: This investigation involving ICE and a shooting in Fresno, California. ABC's Grant Johnson.
23: Police say a woman found 32-year-old David Gonzalez asleep on the front lawn of her father's Central Fresno home. Officers say Gonzalez appeared drunk and attacked her father when he told him to leave, then attacked her when she stepped in. That's when police say her father pulled out a gun and shot him. Fresno police say Gonzalez is a federal agent from Texas assigned to ICE. He was arrested for felony assault.
20: The last Nobel Prize of the year, economics, going to two American economists, Robert Hall and Michael Wolford, for their work on models that help governments and central banks manage economic shocks. Woodford spoke to the committee by phone from New York.
24: Well, elated. It's a tremendous honor. It's a surprise, but I'm feeling very good about it.
20: You're listening to ABC News.
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9: 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Three accidents slowing you down here in Palm Beach County, beginning I-95 northbound north of Yamada Road. You'll find the other two on Congress Avenue at Greenbrier Drive and on 6th Avenue South at South Dixie Highway. Traffic is a service of Massage Envy in the Traffic Center. I'm Parker Starr.
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11: Good morning, everybody. After a very wet late last night, we're going to see some drier air move into South Florida. Weak boundary moves through, so that means highs hit the upper 80s. It will feel hotter than that with still a touch of humidity, but mostly sunny to partly cloudy skies here for the next couple of days through midweek. I'm WPVF 25 First Warning meteorologist Sandra Shaw.
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0: Welcome in the South Florida Morning Show to start off a new week. Dina here with you. Jen coming back tomorrow. She's on her way back from Rhode Island on her little jaunt there to see old friends and family, her 50th class reunion there. So I'm sure we'll have plenty of stories to hear tomorrow morning once Jen is back. But for today, it is you and I starting off the week here. So thanks for joining the South Florida Morning Show on 850 WFTL or on the app or on 96.3 FM in Palm Beach County, however you're doing it, or if you're listening afterward on the podcast. Thank you for that as well. Happy to be with you here today to start off another crazy week in news and topics and sports and pop culture. Who knows what wild, wacky, zany things this week is going to bring. But whatever it brings, we will be here to cover it with you and for you in our old, entertaining, and informative fashion here on the morning show. Starting with the after effects of Hurricane Isaias. Of course, that was the big news last week. And then going into Friday night, it made landfall on the panhandle of Florida. So we did have an official hurricane landfall here in Florida. First one in 2 years, actually, not only to make landfall in Florida, but in the United States as a whole. Because the last hurricane landfall, believe it or not, was Milton 2 years ago in October of 2024. That was the last hurricane landfall in the United States. Just so happened to be a Florida storm, and now we have another Florida storm that is a hurricane landfall for the United States, this time with Isaias, and it made landfall officially as a Category 2 with winds of 105 miles per hour. Now, it did strengthen, if you remember, on Friday. It had strengthened well into Category 3 strength at 120 miles per hour. It had gone down to 115 as it approached the panhandle and the Gulf Shores of Alabama. And then by the time the eye wall actually came on shore fully and you had that landfall there once the eye was coming over land, at that point, then they measure it as a Category 2. So officially a Category 2 landfall, but they were feeling those Category 3 winds. In fact, there were wind gusts measured at nearly 120 miles per hour in Gulf Shores and in different spots throughout the panhandle. But making landfall there in Destin, a lot of really hard hit areas around Destin and Pensacola, Panama Beach, a lot of those spots hit hard with wind damage on homes off the shore, you know, roof damage, of course, structural damage of businesses, trees down everywhere, hundreds of thousands without power as a result of the storm throughout the panhandles, even southwestern Georgia into Alabama. Unfortunately, four deaths associated with this storm as well. Two people dying in Alabama and two in Florida. So that is, of course, very unfortunate. Never want to hear about that. But that's why, look, you know, we know the circumstances, but that's why they tell people to evacuate. So you don't get caught in the storm or after the storm. If you go out, something falls, you hit a power line, whatever it might be. So very unfortunate news there to hear that four people lost their lives due to Hurricane Isaias. But this thing moved through Friday night into Saturday morning. They were right. It actually went a lot faster than they thought it was going to. It cleared up just fine for Saturday college football. There were no issues with any of the games. Everything went off without a hitch. Some nasty weather here and there. I believe the Gators game actually was the only game that was adversely affected. They did have a lightning delay because of some of the bands that were still coming through on Friday afternoon when it was making its way up. Those lower feeder bands kind of pulling up and circulating around the state. So they did have a little weather delay at halftime, but that was the only negative effect that I saw. Some rain in some other games, but nothing crazy. Of course, Alabama and Georgia, they got to play their game. The president did not go. He felt like it was going to be too much of a distraction from any resources that were taking care of, you know, storm damage and anything after the storm. So he did not want to take away from first responders, you know, responding to the game or, you know, first responders responding to anything in need of the storm to take up their time and, you know, have to be there to run interference for his appearance at the game. So he did not go to Alabama and Georgia, but it was a barn burner. We'll have a full sports update in rapid fire. Georgia did win, and they are the new number one team, but it was not without controversy. In my opinion, Alabama got screwed in that game, but that's a different story. We'll cover all that in rapid fire coming up in a little while. But yeah, I mean, the storm went through, and it caused, you know, a lot of rain and wind in some of the central plains and even down into Tennessee. And even some other storms out there like Rachel causing flooding. If you remember, I did mention that last week. There was Rachel out there in the Pacific, and that was going towards Los Angeles. It did cause a lot of coastal flooding there in Newport Beach. They had a lot of really downpours that caused some major problems there. And now this thing has gone up into the Plain States and up towards Montana to the point now, because the temperatures are so cold in Montana, it brought 11 inches of snow. No, I kid you not. Due to the remnants of Rachel, now they're calling it Tropical Cyclone Rachel, due to those remnants and hitting the colder atmosphere and the colder air of Montana, it brought 11 inches of snow over the weekend over Great Falls, Montana. And even in some spots, 13 inches of snow. So just absolutely wild to see that, how that, you know, has interacted and brought all this snow. Meanwhile, we went to a pumpkin patch on Saturday, and it was like 100 degrees outside. So you just never know. So it always just depends on where you are, obviously. So that's the storm update from over the weekend. You know, obviously, like we said, the damage, the power outages, all those things were to be expected. But now it's gone. Now it's over with. And hopefully that is the end of it for this hurricane season. That would be very good if that is the case. We don't want any more. We don't want to deal with these things. But also this making big news over the weekend. I don't know if you saw this. The Pope Leo XIV announcing over the weekend that he needs to get some type of intervention. It looks like it's going to be surgery to remove a nodule on his lung. Now, they haven't said if this is cancerous or not. Of course, they need to do testing on that to see. They don't, according to the reports anyway, normally in this situation, it is not. So they're thinking it's probably benign, but he says they found it early. It's very localized onto one of his lungs, this nodule, and they're going to get it removed, do whatever treatment needs to be done. They'll test it for any cancer, of course, and hopefully all is well there. The Pope asking for prayers, of course. So our prayers and good wishes go out to Pope Leo XIV that everything works out fine. Nobody wants to go through that, whether you're the Pope or just, you know, family or friends. Nobody wants to go through any of those scares. That is no fun. Of course, we all know people who have gone through it, and that is never any fun, no matter who you are. Those are scary times. So all the best to Pope Leo XIV. Hopefully everything works out just fine. They get that out of the way, and he is good to go in the future. Coming up here, though, the South Florida Morning Show, we got to get into this. A big deal over the weekend between Trump and Putin that should, let me underline and stress, should bring down gas prices. Will it help in the midterms? And why is Zelensky from Ukraine becoming a problem with this deal? This has a lot of far-reaching effects here from over the weekend. All that and more coming up. The South Florida Morning Show. It's Diener with you back after this.
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3: 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Three accidents slowing you down here in Palm Beach County, beginning I-95 northbound north of Yamada Road. You'll find the other two on Congress Avenue at Greenbrier Drive, and on 6th Avenue South at South Dixie Highway. 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I'm Parker Starr.
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5: Good morning, everybody. After a very wet late last night, we're going to see some drier air move into South Florida. Weak boundary moves through, so that means highs hit the upper 80s. It will feel hotter than that with still a touch of humidity, but mostly sunny to partly cloudy skies here for the next couple of days through midweek. I'm WPVF 25 First Warning meteorologist Sandra Shaw.
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7: We're feeling here on a Monday. The South Florida Morning Show. Diener with you. Starting off strong here today. Or at least try my best. Fake it till you make it, baby. Thanks for coming by here and hanging out on a Monday. Jen's going to be back tomorrow, so we'll be back to full strength and making fun of each other. I'm sure she'll come back with a lot of stories from her trip to Rhode Island with her old friends. And I'm sure she'll come up with some type of list to infuriate me and have me guess, and nothing will be correct. It's going to be so much fun. Can't wait for that tomorrow. But for today, we're catching up on all the big stories from over the weekend. And very much so, this was one of them. Trump, the president, number 45 and number 47, wheeling and dealing, baby. Making deals with the president of Russia, good old Vladimir Putin, or as Bush used to call him. Remember Bush used to have nicknames for all the world leaders? Remember what he called Putin? Am I the only one who remembers this? He used to call him Pooty Poot. Stop. I remember that. It's ridiculous. Pooty Poot. Oh, what I would give for Trump to come on to a press conference today or, you know, in front of media and just come out and say, well, Pooty Poot and I, we spoke. We had a great conversation. It would be spectacular if Trump just started calling him Pooty Poot. In fact, he did come up with a nickname for somebody else over the weekend. I'll get to that in just a minute because that's a great segue and it was hilarious, but I'll get to that in a minute. First, we got to get to this story, though. Sorry, I went off on a Putin tangent there with the old Pooty Poot days. It's just hilarious. But Trump did speak to Putin over the weekend. Why? Was it about ending the war with Ukraine? Well, kind of. This would have an indirect result, because what ended up happening from this hour and a half long conversation between Trump and Putin there, was a deal has been made to send millions of tons of diesel fuel to the United States. Trump on Truth Social, writing on Saturday, I have just concluded a highly successful discussion with President Vladimir Putin of Russia, wherein it was agreed that Russia will immediately supply over 300,000 tons of diesel fuel to the American and global marketplace. Another 500,000 tons during the month of November, hello midterms, and 1 million tons immediately thereafter. He continues, additionally, based on the condition of their diesel refineries, Russia will then deliver, and let's underline that real quick. Let me go back, and I want to gloss over that, where he says, additionally, based on the condition of their diesel refineries. That's a key statement, and I'll tell you why in a second. He continues, Russia will then deliver within a short period of time 3 million tons of diesel fuel. He says, between our total control of the Strait of Hormuz, which is true, by the way, even the Wall Street Journal admitted to that. And then he says, in this great announcement of Russian energy, diesel prices for Americans and indeed the world will be coming down in record numbers and fast, which means, he finishes, lower prices for Americans, especially our great farmers, ranchers, and truckers. He says that is his greatest priority. So, with all that said, what will happen when it comes to the condition of their refineries? Why did he add that in there? Well, because Ukraine has been bombing the heck out of their oil refineries and their diesel output. And that's been going on for a while. Of course, they're not alone in that. Obviously, Russia's been bombing them and infrastructure and gas infrastructure, all these different things, the pipelines, back and forth we go. So Trump makes this deal because he's been talking about how, look, you know, everybody's looking at the war with Iran, but really what's driving up the diesel prices at this point is the war between Russia and Ukraine. And he's not far off. Look, I mean, that disrupts global markets, too. It's not like we're the only one with Iran that are disrupting global markets. The Strait of Hormuz, we control it. Wall Street Journal, New York Times, all in agreement, reporting the truth for once, that the oil output is back to pre-war levels. So that's not the problem. The problem, now the biggest problem lies with these warring nations of Russia and Ukraine and how, you know, the bombing of the refineries continues to happen in Russia. So Trump makes this deal to help bring down oil prices, to help bring down diesel prices, and in turn gas prices here in the States before the midterms. Huge thing, right? That's the main concern there was that a few weeks out from the midterms. Hopefully we see the effects of this, okay, as speculation maybe starts to come down. But what does Zelensky do? Well, we talk about the condition of the refineries, right? Because a few hours after this announcement is made, Zelensky goes and bombs another refinery in Russia. And that was a big deal. Because then Trump came out and started talking about how he was not happy about any of this and starts talking about this deal and starts talking about Zelensky and that Zelensky's the problem. Well, here you go.
8: And he wants to make problems for the world. He wants to make problems for our farmers, our ranchers, with diesel fuel, because Russia supplies a large portion of the diesel fuel throughout the world. And we told them, do whatever you want, but don't hit the diesel fuel, because there's a big problem, big shortage. And what does he do? He goes and hits the diesel fuel. He can do whatever he wants, but he can't do that. He better damn well stop.
7: All right, so that's becoming a problem, because now, of course, this is strategic as well, where we are in, within a deal with Russia to get their diesel. But at the same time, now Ukraine is still bombing the refineries. So this is also indirectly trying to help stop the war between Russia and Ukraine. Because if we have something to gain from Russian diesel output, then now we have a direct stake in those targets that Ukraine is hitting. So this would, if they continue to hit those targets, it hurts the United States and it continues to hurt the global market. And now Zelensky has a very different problem to deal with when it comes to the wrath of Trump. So obviously this is a strategic standpoint as well to change the narrative and change the status quo when it comes to this war and hopefully help to bring across a deal. Trump continued here. He's getting fed up with Zelensky and his antics.
8: I suggest they get a new leader who can make a deal, because he could have made many deals that for some reason he never does. And I think it's time for Ukraine to get a new president.
7: That was a big statement. Now, of course, this is not me saying that Putin is without fault here. Obviously, he isn't, because he's the one who started this war. And we've seen what has happened, you know, bombing civilian infrastructure and everything. I'm not taking sides. What I'm saying is, at this point, with what Trump is trying to do, the problem at this point, in this very moment in time, when it comes to this situation, is that Zelensky needs to cool it on bombing the refineries. And now, from there, it seems like Trump got into talking to Zelensky or to the EU, because reportedly, anyway, there is an energy ceasefire. Trump puts out just less than a day ago now, put out yesterday afternoon. Effective immediately, there is an energy ceasefire in the war between Russia and Ukraine. Both parties have agreed. Do not break it. Thank you for your attention to this matter. So that was the latest there. But now, even this morning, Zelensky is coming out and saying, that deal is news to me. So he continues to be a problem child in this very specific moment in time. So we'll continue to see how this develops. But right now, this is a big deal when it comes to lowering gas prices here and also trying to stop the war. Don't forget, Zelensky canceled all elections. So I don't know how they would get a new president, but that is one thing that is, you know, continues to be seen. Will they be able to do anything when it comes to an election or putting in some type of new leader or anything like that? I don't know. But this is a really big deal with this deal. And now moving forward, how does it affect the conversation with gas prices and trying to end this war? This will be a developing story as we continue to move along here. There's no doubt about that. But before we go to break here and go to rapid fire, we got to talk about this. This name. I don't know how someone has named this. I don't know if you saw this over the weekend, but believe it or not, someone actually was given this name. Over the weekend in Peru, there was a mayoral race in, what is this called? I'm going to try to pronounce this. Cuero Palca, Peru. Someone named Atala Yovana was running. She lost. Someone named Gaspar Zambrano was running. He lost. The winner, the new mayor of Cuero Palca, Peru, is none other than Hitler Mussolini Flores. Ladies and gentlemen, no, I'm not making this up. Stop it. I'm not. Stop accusing me. It's true. You can look it up yourself. Hitler Mussolini Flores. This is an unbelievable story. Is the new mayor of Cuero Palca, Peru. You cannot make this up. It's an incredible thing. It's just unbelievable, the stuff that you come across. If you search hard enough on Twitter, you will come across these stories like I do. And I'm happy to report these zany stories that are out there. Coming up, though, the South Florida Morning Show. It's rapid fire. We got a full rundown, a full football recap from over the weekend, and an update as to why the critics don't like the movie Digger with Tom Cruise. I think I figured it out, and I think I know why they don't like this one. I'll tell you why. We might need to take a second look here at this movie. All that coming up, the South Florida Morning Show. Stick around. Back after this.
3: 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Three accidents slowing you down here in Palm Beach County, beginning I-95 northbound north of Yamato Road. You'll find the other two on Congress Avenue at Greenbrier Drive and on 6th Avenue South at South Dixie Highway. 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I'm Parker Starr.
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5: Good morning, everybody. After a very wet late last night, we're going to see some drier air move into South Florida. Weak boundary moves through, so that means highs hit the upper 80s. It will feel hotter than that with still a touch of humidity, but mostly sunny to partly cloudy skies here for the next couple of days through midweek. I'm WPBF 25 First Warning Meteorologist Sandra Shaw.
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15: Large parts of the east after a hurricane. Eric Grubbs in North Carolina.
16: Thank God these are just material possessions that insurance will cover and me and my dog are okay. But man, oh man, it's pretty tough.
15: After a tree destroyed his house, at least four people killed after the storm made landfall in Florida. The remnants moved up the East Coast over the weekend. President Trump declaring a so-called energy ceasefire between Russia and Ukraine. ABC's Patrick Reeval.
17: Ukraine's President Zelensky says he was surprised by Trump's announcement, learning about it on social media. But he says Kyiv is ready to agree if Russia does as well. Shortly before Trump's announcement, Zelensky told ABC's This Week that Ukraine wants an immediate energy ceasefire. Russian officials, meanwhile, have yet to respond to Trump's declaration.
15: So far, the attacks have not stopped. Final Nobel Prize of the Year, economics, going to two Americans. This is ABC News.
18: This is a Bloomberg Money Minute. It's a big week for economic reports. Starting tomorrow, we'll get a report on the mood among small businesses and a look at sales of previously owned homes in September. Small business optimism is forecast to slip a bit. Existing home sales are projected to have declined by 0.5%, which would still be an improvement from August. Meanwhile, the consumer inflation report is set to be released on Wednesday, while we also get a look at retail sales in September. Prediction markets are booming, especially because of football. Last weekend's games in both college and the NFL boosted both Kalshi and Poly Market to consecutive daily records for a combined two-day total of $8.56 billion. That's according to data compiled by Dune Analytics. The combined weekly volume for both companies reached a record $22.2 billion. The growth of prediction markets is now putting them on a collision course with traditional sports books, state regulators, and also the NFL. More than 80% of Kalshi's volume came from sports trades in September. Dan Schwartzman, Bloomberg Radio.
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3: 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Four accidents to avoid now here in Palm Beach County, beginning I-95 northbound north of Yamato Road. You'll find the others. I-95 southbound on the exit ramp to Donald Ross Road. This accident has the ramp blocked. Please use caution approaching the area. Moving out west to 441 at Erica Boulevard. And you'll come across the final accident on Congress Avenue at Greenbrier Drive. Traffic is a service of Massage Endy in the Traffic Center. I'm Parker Starr.
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5: Good morning, everybody. After a very wet late last night, we're going to see some drier air move into South Florida. Weak boundary moves through, so that means highs hit the upper 80s. It will feel hotter than that with still a touch of humidity, but mostly sunny to partly cloudy skies here for the next couple of days through midweek. I'm WPBF 25 First Warning meteorologist Sandra Shaw.
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0: You heard that one right here on 850 WFTL. They fell to Louisville. They were actually winning that game on Friday night, 14-0. And then Louisville scored 35 unanswered points. They ended up winning the game 44-20. That was it's been a rough go for Florida State. And now this is Florida State-Miami week because Florida State comes down here to Miami, play at Hard Rock Stadium Saturday night in prime time at 7:30 on ESPN. Miami looks to stay undefeated after they're coming off a bye week there. Ohio State, just for Jen here, I'll mention, easy win over Maryland, so they stay undefeated. Only 9 undefeated teams remaining, by the way. BYU is one of them. They won 24-10 over Iowa State. The reason why I mention that is because another team that stayed undefeated over the weekend was good old Notre Dame. As I like to tease Jen with, my second team, Notre Dame, just absolutely throttled Stanford on Saturday. They played that one in South Bend. I think it was like 58-3 they beat Stanford. It was rough for the old Cardinals there out of Palo Alto. But the reason why I bring up those two teams is because this weekend is just chock full of goodies in college football coming up. Yes, I am already looking forward to this weekend in college football because there are top 25 matchups everywhere, and that's one of them. Now, number 2, Notre Dame, and I'll get to that in a second. They will be hosting number 8, BYU, both teams undefeated. I got that mixed up. BYU is hosting Notre Dame with a top 10 matchup there. That's also 7:30 on ABC, while Miami and Florida State will be 7:30 on ESPN. So a lot of very interesting and tantalizing matchups, and that is one of them right there with a battle of undefeateds. And College Game Day is going to be at that one. But they could have gone to this one coming up this weekend. I mentioned Ohio State stays undefeated. Indiana, the defending champs, also stayed undefeated. They actually avoided the upset. They were down 11 points in Nebraska. Remember, if you heard the rapid fire on Monday, or on Friday, I mean, I called for the upset there. I really felt like Nebraska was going to pull off the upset. They were undefeated. They're playing at home. Biggest game at home in a long time against the defending champs. Conference game against Indiana. But Indiana came back from 11 points down in the fourth quarter. 2 straight touchdowns to win that game by 3 points. So Indiana stays undefeated. And now they will face off against Ohio State. And they actually go to Ohio State. Oh, I'm sorry. That one's in Bloomington. My apologies. It's at Indiana. So Ohio State goes to Indiana, number 4 versus number 5 at noon on Saturday. Of course, we'll talk about all these coming up on Friday when we get to the end of the week. But I'm just looking forward to all these matchups. I mean, undefeated ranking matchups. It's just, oh, a plethora of great ones coming up this weekend. And that's just a taste there. Because according to the top 25, you have a new number 1 team. When this one happened here, we had the Red River Rivalry. Oklahoma versus Texas. Always an interesting matchup. No matter what the records are, what the rankings say, you just never know how this one is going to shake out. And, well, this past Saturday was no different. Unranked Oklahoma, 2-2 on the season against undefeated Texas, number 1 in the country with the presumed number 1 pick in Arch Manning. And none of that mattered because here's how the game ended.
1: Snap and hold are good. The kick is good.
0: John McTier in Oklahoma, pull it off at the end. Sean McDonough on the call there for ABC. What a thriller that was. It was a tied game, actually. And Arch Manning throws an interception with 19 seconds remaining. Oh, he's struggling again. It's looking rough for old Arch. I'm not sure where he's going to land in the draft, but, you know, they got still a whole season to play here. So he throws that interception. Jean Mateer, the quarterback of Oklahoma, throws 2 perfect passes to the sideline to get Oklahoma closer for the field goal while stopping the clock on both plays. And they nailed it. 40-something yard field goal there to pull off the upset. Number 1, Texas goes down. Their first loss of the season. And they go down to number 7 in the AP Top 25 now. And Georgia is your new number 1 team after another thriller on Saturday night. They pulled off a close one against Alabama. They had the big one. Remember, we kept talking about that game going into it. You know, how was Hurricane Isaias going to affect that? Well, it didn't, and we got a great game out of that. Alabama trying to drive for the win or the tie with just a few minutes left to play, and a very controversial call at the end on third down where it looked like blatant pass interference.

0: was going to be called on Georgia. And in fact, the flag was thrown. And everybody thought, well, there you go. Alabama's going to at least tie this game because it was a 15-yard penalty. They were going to be pushed up into field goal range, just a few minutes remaining. But then the officials got together, they conferred, and they decided, because these plays cannot be reviewed. They don't review pass interference calls. They don't review penalties. Maybe it'll change after this one. I don't know. And they came together and said, nope, sorry, not pass interference. We're picking up the flag on that one. And the place went wild in Tuscaloosa. They were booing like crazy. And then because of that, Alabama punts. Georgia gets the ball, and they got their first downs, run out the clock, game over. Georgia pulls out the win in Alabama. I think it was 20-17 was the final, if I remember correctly. I don't have the score in front of me. I'm doing all this off the top of my head, by the way. So I didn't have the scores in front of me, which you would think maybe I would, but it's just all off the top of my head as I remember watching all these games on Saturday, and now they are your new number one team. Yeah, it was. Look at that. I looked it up real quick. Georgia wins 20-17. So the top 25 looks like this. Georgia number one, Notre Dame number two. Miami just de facto moves up to number three after the bye week because, you know, you're not going to put them further down after the bye week. They didn't play. Ohio State now number four in the country, and Indiana moves into the top five. Alabama stays at six after their loss. Texas moves down to seven from one. BYU to eight, Ole Miss at nine, and Texas Tech round out your top 10. By the way, Oregon no longer part of the top 25 after losing to UCLA. Look at the Bruins, number 12 in the country and undefeated. Look at them go. So a little bit of a shocker there, as that is a little college football update from over the weekend. But outside of that, we'll do NFL later on. Before we get to Jay Ratliff in our aviation segment, I did want to talk about this because I mentioned it. That movie Digger, Jen and I were talking about it last week. Apparently, you know, like it's going to be a big flop. Could lose over $200 million in the box office. The critics hate it. 50% Rotten Tomatoes. But the viewers seem to like it. 75% for the viewers. Not bad, not great, but not bad. And then I started looking into it, and I thought, well, why did he hate it so much? Is it just a weird movie? Is it quirky? Is it too strange? Well, maybe this is why they hate it. Because it's a commentary, if you didn't see it, it's a commentary basically on society and calling out the hypocrites, the elitists, who talk about climate change, but then still live their lives and consume fossil fuels daily for all of their, you know, everything they want to do throughout their lives. So they'll call it out. They'll fight against fossil fuels and fight against climate change and all these things. But then they still go out and do the same things that they accuse everybody else of doing. So I think we discovered why they don't like this movie, because they don't like being called to the carpet. And that's exactly what this movie does. Here's a little bit of the monologue. I had to bleep something out here. This is the one that's going around online right now from Tom Cruise, a scene here that everybody's talking about, where Tom Cruise is like in a version of the British Parliament as they're blaming his oil company for bringing upon like a climate disaster because of his oil company. And here he is basically calling them to the carpet, and in turn calling the audience and the elitists to the carpet. Here you go.
1: And every one of you, no matter how conscientious you pretend to be, you want to drive around the cheapest fuel. See, you want to keep your lights on, your heating and air conditioning running. Yeah, you want a two-day delivery of that you don't need. You want to charge up them cell phone batteries so you can gawk at your TikTok and your YouTube. You want energy so that you can ask AI to solve the very same disasters that it's fueling. Do you want freedom? Freedom to bask in the comfort of your unsustainable life.
0: That's a big part of the movie there, and I think we discovered maybe why the critics don't like it, and the climate change activists, and they're like, oh, this is no good, this movie's bad, because they don't like being called out. That's the way it seems right now. So remember all the stuff they were talking about, Oscar consideration for Tom Cruise? Maybe it's still in play. A lot of people talk about his performance in that, but the question is, will they be able to honor that movie while also being able to recognize that they're the ones being called out through this movie? Very interesting dilemma, and I think now we know why they've been criticizing it so much. Gotta love it. Good old Hollywood. Coming up here, the South Florida Morning Show. Jay Ratliff joining the show, our aviation expert. There's a ton here. There's a lot to get to with Jay. We're going to get to actually what could be happening in the Middle East. In case you missed it, one of the airports were bombed. A major bombing took place by the Houthis out of Yemen. A lot of people were killed, hundreds injured. We haven't got to speak about it a lot today. So I'll bring that up to Jay and kind of talk about how could this affect air travel through the Middle East and what ripple effects will that have? And some fun stuff, too, with Jay. Won't be all heavy. But all that more coming up here. The South Florida Morning Show. It's Diener. Stick around. Back after this.
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10: 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Four accidents to avoid now here in Palm Beach County, beginning I-95 northbound north of Yamato Road. You'll find the others. I-95 southbound on the exit ramp to Donald Ross Road. This accident has the ramp blocked. Please use caution approaching the area. Moving out west to 441 at Erica Boulevard, and you'll come across the final accident on Congress Avenue at Greenbrier Drive. Traffic is a service of Massage Endy in the Traffic Center. I'm Parker Starr.
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12: Good morning, everybody. After a very wet late last night, we're going to see some drier air move into South Florida. Weak boundary moved through, so that means highs hit the upper 80s. It will feel hotter than that with still a touch of humidity, but mostly sunny to partly cloudy skies here for the next couple of days through midweek. I'm WPBF 25 First Warning meteorologist Sandra Shaw.
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0: Oh yeah, welcome back in here. The South Florida Morning Show. Diener with you. Jen's going to be back tomorrow, which means she is missing the moment where every Monday after Rapid Fire, we bring on our good buddy Jay Ratliff, aviation expert, to get all the updates and the craziness out of the aviation world. And she's missing it. Very sad. I know Jay's very sad too, but nonetheless, he's still here. We got a lot to get to. Let's bring on Jay right now.
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14: Ladies and gentlemen, you are clear for takeoff.
0: So, Jay, I know we're both very upset, and especially you, that Jen is not here to just go wild on you when it comes to her flight. But it seems like everything went okay with her flight to and from Rhode Island. We didn't hear any bad news.
15: No, and believe me, I'd like the record to reflect I did search for disruptive passengers causing diverted flights out of control. Sadly, didn't find a thing, so no. I guess it all went well.
0: Yes, it seems that way. We didn't hear about any unruly passengers being duct taped to their seats, so I think everything
15: Does that
0: was.
15: Mean when she comes back, she'll have nothing to complain about.
0: Oh no, I wouldn't say that. I wouldn't go that far.
15: But no, me either, brother.
0: Yes, it's all love, and we can't wait for Jen to come back tomorrow. We'll get all the stories. But of course, Jay, there's a lot to get to here out of aviation, and one of them being honestly kind of concerning. And a major story from over the weekend out of King Khalid International Airport in Riyadh, out of Saudi Arabia, there was this, you know, major attack by the Houthis, 12 people killed, hundreds injured. How is this affecting U.S. travel? What's the word when it comes to different airlines going to Saudi Arabia from here?
15: After the attacks took place, the Federal Aviation Administration came out and issued a notice to airmen. And the note basically said, look, until December 10th, we're asking that you exercise extreme caution when flying to or over Saudi Arabia, citing safety threats that took place, as you mentioned, over the weekend. And what tends to happen, airlines, as they have done with every other military conflict around the world, they're always going to err on the side of caution. They're going to cancel flights. They're going to reroute flights. You know, passengers will see some changes even to the security protocol. So a lot of things are going to take place. And, again, it's just – airlines are not going to operate, for the most part, flights in harm's way. Now, that's not always been the case. There was a time when flights into Haiti, there was a notice to airmen about being very careful because some of the military operations and the attacks were nearing or getting closer to the airport. And you had several airlines like Spirit and JetBlue that continued to operate. And we had a Spirit flight that landed that actually had bullet holes in the fuselage.
0: Wow.
15: One of them that came through to the cabin. So, you know, but that's more the exception. The rule is airlines tend to be very, very cautious, and that's exactly what we're going to see here.
0: Yeah, and it makes sense. I mean, it should. I guess the question, you know, going forward is, will there be any warnings to passengers? Is this going to be like a thing where fly at your own risk? Do they do that?
15: Well, I mean, the airlines are going to make it, you know, very clear to passengers, look, if you're not comfortable in flying, we will allow you to postpone or pick another destination so that they don't force somebody to fly into what could be harm's way. They'll normally issue a waiver of some kind so you don't have to pay any change fee. Typically, they won't refund tickets, but in some cases, they will. It's a lot like with this hurricane that came through. Airlines were very quick to issue weather waivers, allowing passengers to delay or postpone or redo their upcoming trip, and it's going to be the same situation here. Everyone hopes, as far as the airlines are concerned and everything, that this situation can be resolved soon so that, you know, we don't have any ongoing issues. The problem is, I don't want to say this came out of nowhere, but it really caught a lot of people off guard. So as a result, we're really never going to know when things are better. So it's going to take some time for things to calm down to the point airlines feel comfortable resuming what would be considered normal operations.
0: Well, we'll finish off with this one, Jay. I hate to say on a lighter note, because I'm sure everybody involved with this awful situation, was unhappy about it because this is like a nightmare scenario. What happened here? This United flight that just flew 12 hours in circles to nowhere and then barely any compensation? This is awful.
15: It was nowhere. Oh. Nowhere. Never left the ground.
0: Oh, no.
15: You had an airplane that was delayed because there was a mechanical situation in the cockpit. I don't know if it was a light bulb or water, but they had to fix an indicator light. Got it done. Then they were taxing for takeoff. Oop, thunderstorms comes in. Another 3-hour delay. And then they started to continue the departure. Oops, the crew timed out. So they get a replacement crew in. And then the tug, something happened with the tug where it broke down or had something happen with the aircraft. Flight can. You know, I would think somewhere along that process, people say, look, this flight was not meant to be.
0: Right.
15: But anyways, United put people up overnight, and they gave them $175 as an apology. I'm sorry. No, they deserved a whole lot. The flight was only 8 hours. They were on the plane for 12. Give them more than $175.
0: You would think so, right? God forbid there's some type of fair compensation or anything when it comes to these situations.
15: Now that we're talking about it, United are probably going to up the ante. I'm sure they are. We'll just tell them we're going to stick gin on them. That's all it takes.
0: Just as we know.
15: We'll triple it just at that.
0: That's right. Fear of God will be put in place there. Well, she'll be back next week, Jay. So if people need to get in touch with you before then, how do they reach out to you about all these things?
15: And all this is on tape. JayRatliff.com is the easiest way to get a hold of me. If you've got any airline-related problems, please reach out as quickly as I can. I'll assist in any way possible.
0: Perfect. Thanks, Jay. We'll talk to you soon.
15: All right, pal.
0: Have a good one. Coming up here, the South Florida Morning Show. Outside of that, it's all fun with Jen. It's all in love. It's all in good fun. We'll give you an update after the aftermath of Hurricane Isaias. What happened there? All the updates as it moved through this weekend. And a big announcement from the Pope. Also, why is Kelly Clarkson fighting with a small business in Brooklyn? This is such a weird story. We'll give you all the updates coming up. The South Florida Morning Show. It's Diener with you back after this.
10: 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Three accidents to avoid: Palm Beach County beginning I-95 northbound north of Yamato Road. This accident involving a tractor trailer has the three left lanes blocked. Please use caution approaching the area. You'll find the others. I-95 northbound on the exit ramp to Donald Ross Road and on 441 at Erica Boulevard. Traffic is a service of Massage Envy in the Traffic Center. I'm Parker Starr.
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12: Good morning, everybody. After a very wet late last night, we're going to see some drier air move into South Florida. Weak boundary moves through, so that means highs hit the upper 80s. It will feel hotter than that with still a touch of humidity, but mostly sunny to partly cloudy skies here for the next couple of days through midweek. I'm WPVF 25 First Warning Meteorologist Sandra Shaw.
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1: From ABC News, I'm Chuck Sievertson. It'll take a while to clean up sometimes heavy damage and destruction in the Gulf Coast, where weekend hurricane hit and whose remnants traveled to the Midwest, Mid-Atlantic, and North. Seeing it firsthand, ABC News forecaster Leslie Lopez in Pensacola, Florida.
21: Homes ripped apart, roofs peeled off by strong wind, and massive trees uprooted as Isaias made landfall as a Category 2 hurricane near Destin, Florida, Friday. At least four people have died across the Florida Panhandle and southern Alabama. Two of them killed when trees crashed into their homes. More than 400,000 customers in the region still in the dark.
1: Well, thunderstorms from what was Tropical Storm Rachel are spreading rain and wind and potential flooding across the southwestern U.S. Raging floodwaters in Utah's Salt Lake County. President Trump declaring on social media that he's struck what he calls an energy ceasefire between Russia and Ukraine so they won't target oil, diesel, and gas facilities. Soon after, Russia attacked a Ukrainian power plant. ABC News Chief White House Correspondent Mary Bruce says Ukraine's president saw Trump's announcement.
22: That came as a surprise to Zelensky, with a source saying he learned of it from social media. It comes after Trump announced a controversial deal with President Putin to lift U.S. sanctions and buy diesel fuel from Russia.
1: Both Republican and Democratic lawmakers say the deal could be illegal under a law passed requiring Congress's okay. Attacked by Iran-backed Houthi rebels four times in 5 days with deaths and injuries, the main airport in Saudi Arabia's capital. Catching fire yesterday and burning to the ground overnight. The oldest covered food market in Paris, in business since 1615. Picture and sound of the fire posted on social media. No word what started it. Final Nobel Prize of the Year, economics going to two Americans on managing economic shocks. 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
0: 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Three accidents to avoid: Palm Beach County, beginning I-95 northbound north of Yamada Road. This accident involving a tractor trailer has the three left lanes blocked. Please use caution approaching the area. You'll find the others. I-95 northbound on the exit ramp to Donald Ross Road and on 441 at Erica Boulevard. Traffic is a service of Massage Envy in the traffic center. I'm Parker Starr.
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12: Good morning, everybody. After a very wet late last night, we're going to see some drier air move into South Florida. Weak boundary moved through, so that means highs hit the upper 80s. It will feel hotter than that with still a touch of humidity, but mostly sunny to partly cloudy skies here for the next couple of days through midweek. I'm WPBF 25 First Warning meteorologist Sandra Shaw.
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4: Yes, welcome to it. 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Thank you very much for stopping by here today and getting all the latest from over the weekend. It's Diener here. Jen will be back tomorrow, and we got another hour here left to go to spend together on this Monday morning. Hopefully you have a great start to the week. And we get things going here strong on now mid-October. How do you like that? Getting closer and closer to the midterms, to holidays, all that good stuff. So a lot to update here from over the weekend, starting with this message from the Pope. So if you missed this from over the weekend, this is making the rounds here today this morning with Pope Leo XIV. Of course, first American Pope and famous White Sox fan. He came out and kind of shocked everybody yesterday with the announcement that he's going to have to undergo some medical treatments, unfortunately. He put out on Twitter saying, "Dear friends, during some recent medical examinations, the doctors found a small localized nodule in my lung. It was detected at a very early stage and is well localized. The doctors believe that it is best to intervene. So following their advice, I have decided to undergo surgery to remove it. The operation is already scheduled take place in the coming days," and he finishes by saying, "I thank you for your spiritual closeness and entrust myself to your prayers." Has hundreds of thousands of likes, by the way, on Twitter. It's almost near 400,000. It's 13 million views. So a lot of good thoughts and prayers going out to the Pope today from over the weekend. And hopefully that's just an easy, quick thing, whatever treatment has to be done or, you know, following up from the surgery. No word if this is a cancerous situation. They don't know. They won't know until they take out the nodule. But they are saying that most of the time in situations such as these, it ends up being benign. So hopefully that is the case for the Pope. And it just goes to show you, no matter who you are or what position you hold in life, these things do not discriminate. So all the best to the Pope. Hopefully everything works out okay. And of course, prayers to him and that everything goes just fine. So that was definitely a shock to see from over the weekend. And a lot of news about that coming out this morning. So hopefully everything works out well for Pope Leo XIV. But what about this one here? Outside of that, big story, too, after Hurricane Isaias makes landfall Friday night in the Panhandle. The aftermath from Isaias, we saw a ton of rain, a lot of storm surge. Of course, you know, localized flooding along the Gulf Shores there in Florida and Alabama, even some in Louisiana. But a lot of this happening in the Panhandle because we did get a Florida landfall from this. This made landfall officially. We'll go down in the record books as making landfall in Destin late Friday night as a Category 2 hurricane with sustained winds at 105 miles per hour. Now, earlier in the day on Friday, it did reach Cat 3 strength. It was up to 120 miles per hour. This thing was moving fast, and it did weaken as it was making landfall. So by the time it did make that official landfall, it had gone down from a Cat 3 to a strong Cat 2 at 105 miles per hour. But that doesn't mean they weren't feeling the effects of those winds. They were. There were wind gusts measured over 115 miles per hour in various spots throughout the Panhandle. A lot of damage there with, you know, roofs torn off and trees down. Of course, many without power. There are hundreds of thousands without power throughout all the affected areas of Southwest Georgia, the Panhandle, Alabama. Of course, power crews still working on that this morning, but things are coming back on, but still a lot of work to do there. And unfortunately, four reported dead from this storm. Hate to see, you know, see that. Hate to hear that. Two out of Alabama and two out of Florida. And hopefully that is the only case, or those are the only cases of fatalities that we hear about from this storm. And also, hopefully, that is the end of it. You know, because here we are now, mid-October. And we thought we were going to kind of skate free here without a storm this hurricane season due to El Nino and the lack of development and, you know, the lack of activity in both the Gulf and the Caribbean and the Atlantic, all three, actually. But, of course, right towards the end here, this blob comes out of nowhere over the weekend into Monday, and then the blob ends up becoming a problem by the end of the week that we saw. But thankfully, ECS has moved through, and now they can start the recovery process and go from there. So hopefully no more storms. Hopefully that's the last one we have to talk about this year until next summer or even into early fall next year as well. But we also had news coming out of the political world. A new press secretary. Yes, that's right. Katie Zachariah, former employee of Fox News. Another one from Fox News coming out of the woodwork here to go into the Trump administration. And now she is officially has been named the new press secretary for the Trump administration. Here's what the president had to say about Katie Zachariah. If you were unfamiliar with her, here's what he had to say over the weekend about her new role.
5: I've known Katie a little bit, but I've watched her a lot on television, and she does a very good job, and she believes in us, and she believes in what we're doing, which is making America great again.
4: There you go. That's what it comes down to. Trump writes on Truth Social, I am pleased to announce that Katie Zachariah will be beginning her term as press secretary tomorrow, meaning today, on Columbus Day. Side note, happy Columbus Day, by the way. He goes on to say, we'll be doing an introductory news conference on Tuesday at 9:30, so we can look forward to that one tomorrow morning. He said from the press briefing room, that's going to happen, of course, at the White House. He says, Katie has been with me in spirit from the very beginning and will do a fantastic job. So that's what he has to say there about the new press secretary. Of course, conservative commentator from Fox News. So we'll see how she does. From what I've seen of her on Fox News, it looks like she'll do just fine. But at the same time, this isn't a knock against her. It's more of a compliment to Caroline Leavitt. The job that she did as press secretary in the first couple of years in this administration, of course, before leaving to spend more time with her young children, the job that she did there was unreal. I mean, she honestly, I'm not just saying this, you know, to kiss up to anybody, okay? I really mean this. I thought she was the best press secretary I have seen in my memory anyway. I really didn't start paying, you know, attention to press secretaries probably until the Clinton administration, or and especially during Bush with guys like, you know, Ari Fleischer and people like that. I thought she was just spectacular. But I don't know, maybe a close runoff between her and Jen Psaki or Karine Jean-Pierre. It was a close first and second there. Yeah, not so much. So we'll see Katie Zachariah, the new press secretary that is official for the White House. She'll be introduced today and then have her first conference tomorrow to start things off there for the administration. But coming up here, the South Florida Morning Show, why is Kelly Clarkson someone that just seems so vanilla, right in the middle, everybody can enjoy her music, one of the best voices in music? Why is she mired in controversy now? What kind of controversy could Kelly Clarkson possibly be in to where people are now coming out against her? And yes, it's as strange and random as you may think. We'll tell you what's going on there with a small business in Brooklyn and an animatronic bird. Very odd. All that and more coming up here, the South Florida Morning Show, back after this.
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0: 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Three accidents to avoid: Palm Beach County, beginning I-95 northbound north of Yamato Road. This accident involving a tractor trailer has the three left lanes blocked. Please use caution approaching the area. You'll find the others. I-95 northbound on the exit ramp to Donald Ross Road. And on 441 at Erica Boulevard. Traffic is a service on Massage Envy in the traffic center. I'm Parker Starr.
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12: Good morning, everybody. After a very wet late last night, we're going to see some drier air move into South Florida. Weak boundary moved through, so that means highs hit the upper 80s. It will feel hotter than that with still a touch of humidity, but mostly sunny to partly cloudy skies here for the next couple of days through midweek. I'm WPBF 25 First Warning meteorologist Sandra Shaw.
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4: Yes, welcome back in the South Florida Morning Show. Happy to be with you here on this Monday. Hopefully you have a great start to the week. Everything goes nice and smooth for you. You hit all those goals. You get all those things off your to-do list and everything just goes wonderful. That is my wish for you this morning. And My lips to God's ears for myself and everybody involved. But I'm glad to be here with you today. It's Diener and Jen coming back tomorrow. She's taking the day off for Columbus Day, I suppose. No, she's flying back from Rhode Island. She had that big trip, as we know. And we'll hear all about it tomorrow to see how things went at the class reunion and all the great food that she got to eat. I know she was very much looking forward to those clam cakes and lobster and all the great things that she was going to have in Rhode Island. So we'll hear all the stories tomorrow when she's back here on the South Florida Morning Show. But until then, I'm catching you up on all the big stories, including outside of this Kelly Clarkson story, which I'll get to in just a minute. This big deal that was made over the weekend, this might have been the biggest story from the weekend, honestly, that ended in possibly an energy ceasefire between Russia and Ukraine. So I'll explain here. Trump came out on Saturday morning and surprised everybody. Really, actually, with a Truth Social post talking about his call that he had with Vladimir Putin. He said, "I've just concluded a highly successful discussion with President Vladimir Putin of Russia, of course, obviously." He said they agreed that they would supply 300,000 tons of diesel fuel to the American and global marketplace. Then he says, plus another 500,000 tons during the month of November. Hello, midterms. And then he says, another 1 million tons of diesel immediately thereafter. He goes on to say, additionally, based on the condition of the diesel refineries, again, based on the condition of the diesel refineries, I'll tell you why I stress that, he said Russia will then deliver within a short period of time 3 million tons of diesel fuel. So he goes on to say that diesel prices for Americans and indeed the world will be coming down. He quotes here on his Truth Social post. He says they'll be coming down in record numbers and fast. And of course, goes on to say that that means lower prices for Americans as his best, as his biggest priority, including farmers and ranchers and truckers. So this is a big deal when it comes to a few things. Number one, here in domestic output and domestic prices leading into the midterms and just everyday life. But when it comes to the midterms, that's what people are looking at. There are plenty of other wins when it comes to what this administration has done. And if I may allow me to pontificate for just 30 seconds on this, there are wins when it comes to border security, lowest border security crossings or, you know, illegal immigrant crossings pretty much ever. Drug trafficking and human trafficking, thank God, way down, which means less drugs in the streets and more, less people being hurt through human trafficking. So those are good things. How about lowest number on crime and murders in generations? Those are good things. Those are big wins. So no one talks about those things, though. What about all the wins on trade and economic wins when it comes to industry and domestic trade being done and all these different deals and all this money, trillions of dollars worth of business coming in to the United States? No one talks about those things. These are all wins. The deal with Venezuela for oil, all that to come in generations. That's a generational deal. Speaking of which, defense, generational when it comes to Greenland. And the unheard of, unthinkable deal that Trump made there just a few weeks back. So these are all major wins that are a little bit more in the weeds that people aren't willing to look at because it's just too complicated, right? It's too complicated to look at these things. The easier thing to look at, the shiny toy, the shiny object is we're in a war too long and prices are too high. That's, of course, what people are going to look at. And I understand it. I'm not saying we shouldn't look at those things. We should. But everybody else ignores all the other things that I just mentioned. And everything should be taken into consideration, not just the glaring things on the front page. But all that said, this deal here with Russia should help to quell some of that, I would think, over the next few weeks leading into the midterms, where hopefully that deal with Russia will be enough to bring down the speculative price, because that's all it is. It's a speculative price on the oil market, and the Strait of Hormuz and the production there should have nothing to do with the markets anymore when it comes to the global market price on diesel and oil affecting our gas prices, because we're back to pre-war production in the Strait of Hormuz. So that should have nothing to do with it. And a lot of it has to do with Ukraine bombing oil the refineries in Russia. Now, I'm not saying that Russia isn't to blame for any of this. Of course, they are. That should go without saying. But the fact does remain that Zelensky continues to bomb those refineries to try to stop production for Russia to make weapons and all these things that are hurting them. But now we are directly involved by coming to this deal to help lower gas prices here. So does that mean that Zelensky will continue to bomb the refineries and the diesel output? The answer is yes. He already did. Just hours after this deal was announced on Saturday, bombs continue to drop on those refineries, and Trump is not happy about it, saying that Zelensky needs to cut it out, and even going as far as to call for a new president. Now, whether or not that would happen, because they don't have any elections in Ukraine, considering Zelensky canceled all the elections during the war, then I don't know how they're going to get a new president without having an election. But I guess we'll see how something like that turns out in the future. But Trump really making his point more than anything, that Zelensky has to be willing to make a deal. And he says he's being extremely difficult. He's not willing to make a deal, which is what has been making this thing go on for so long. Which brings it to the other point, that since we do have a direct stake in this now when it comes to the delivery of Russian diesel, that also means that there is a new incentive for Ukraine to make a deal, because a bombing on Russian diesel is hurting the United States now. And what are we sharing with Ukraine? Oh, I don't know. How about weapons and intelligence in order to fight the war against Russia? And if Zelensky doesn't get into line, and Trump has already said this, then we'll just stop supplying intelligence. Try doing that without American intelligence and see how far you get. So because of all this, the latest is over the weekend, Trump announced that we have now an energy ceasefire was announced in the war between Russia and Ukraine. Amazing how that works out. He says, effective immediately, there is an energy ceasefire in the war between Russia and Ukraine. Both parties have agreed. And then he writes, do not break it. Thank you for your attention to this matter. Now, Zelensky has since come out early this morning saying that, well, you know, I don't know anything about these agreements. We'll see how this continues to develop, because he's actually going to appear on Fox News this morning. So I'm very curious to see how that interview goes and how the global markets react to all this. We'll continue to follow this story as it develops. But it was a big one from over the weekend with far-reaching implications for both the war and domestic and global prices on oil and gas. Very much so. But before we get to rapid fire, we got to get to this Kelly Clarkson story. It is so weird. It's very strange, but this is something that nobody saw coming. But here's what happened in a nutshell. Kelly Clarkson, everybody knows her. I believe no one really has a problem with Kelly Clarkson, as far as I know. But now some people are turning against her, because she went onto Twitter on Saturday night and wrote this scathing review about this place called Art of Play. It's like this small business. They have all these different things with puzzles and games and toys and like magic tricks and stuff like that. Art of Play. And she goes on Twitter and says, I drove all the way to Brooklyn to check out this store. It looked really cool. And then they looked me up and down like I couldn't afford anything. She said she tried to buy an expensive item, and they told her, we'll give you something comparable. So this made her upset, made her feel slighted, thinking, you don't think I'm good enough for you? You don't think I can afford it just because of the way I look? So she gave them a scathing review, calling them idiots, saying you lost a huge sale, and gave them thumbs down, a thumbs down emoji. You don't want a thumbs down emoji from Kelly Clarkson. That's not good. Nobody wants that. But then Art of Play comes back and writes a message of their own, saying, trying to clarify, that Kelly Clarkson tried to buy an animatronic bird named Molly. They said it's a one-of-a-kind singing, dancing animatronic bird. They say it plays an important role in their magic shows that they have on the weekends. And moreover, Molly the bird is permanently attached to the wall and is not for sale. They go on to say that, you know, they're a small business and they've received a lot of negative attention. But then they say that what doesn't kill us makes us stronger. Of course, referring to her hit song there. And they say this is all a big misunderstanding, and we hope that they can work it all out. But then Kelly Clarkson continues. She goes on to say, you guys are liars and I have proof. Here's a picture of the price tag at $15,000. And they told me that they would give her something else, because the $15,000 was too much. So that's where she was coming from, saying that, you know, basically they assumed she couldn't afford it. But now Art of Play comes back. This is so ridiculous. And they say, well, actually, that $15,000 price tag was for a replica of the animatronic bird. And this is all just a big misunderstanding. And we could have given her that one, but she thought we were saying something else. And it was just this whole big to-do. And now everybody is taking sides and saying Kelly Clarkson is elitist, and others are saying that the store should have acted better. It's a whole big thing. It's probably the most ridiculous story of the day, but it's going gangbusters and everybody's been talking about it. So now you're either pro Kelly Clarkson or against Kelly Clarkson. And I got to tell you, I did not see this story coming. Coming up here on the South Florida Morning Show, it's rapid fire. We got a recap of the NFL and so much more. Stick around. Back after this.
0: 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Three accidents to avoid: Palm Beach County, beginning I-95 northbound north of Yamato Road. This accident involving a tractor trailer has the three left lanes blocked. Please use caution approaching the area. You'll find the others. I-95 northbound on the exit ramp to Donald Ross Road. And on 441 at Erica Boulevard. Traffic is a service of Massage Envy in the Traffic Center. I'm Parker Starr.
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12: Good morning, everybody. After a very wet late last night, we're going to see some drier air move into South Florida. Weak boundary moved through, so that means highs hit the upper 80s. It will feel hotter than that with still a touch of humidity, but mostly sunny to partly cloudy skies here for the next couple of days through midweek. I'm WPBF 25 First Warning meteorologist Sandra Shaw.
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17: ABC News, I'm Chuck Sievertson. Questions about a so-called energy ceasefire between Russia and Ukraine to stop attacks on things like Russian refineries. ABC's Mary Bruce.
18: On Sunday, Trump claiming effective immediately there is an energy ceasefire in the war between Russia and Ukraine. Both parties have agreed. That came as a surprise to Zelensky.
17: With sources saying he learned about the president's announcement on social media. And since then, the attacks have kept going. A federal judge ordering the Trump administration to stop running the taxpayer-funded ads promoting the president. Critics say they're a misuse of public money. Cleanup across a wide swath of the eastern U.S. after a hurricane made landfall and roared up the East Coast. At least four people killed. Older Americans heading up the wealthiest families in the country. A recent study from the Federal Reserve says thanks to stock market gains, families headed by someone 75 or older are now the richest in the country. This is ABC News.
19: This is a Bloomberg Money Minute. Despite rising prices, Americans have been relentless in spending their paychecks. Retail sales have been going up, but Wall Street is getting worried as consumer borrowing has also been rising and sentiment has tumbled under the weight of persistently high oil prices. With earnings season kicking off this week, investors and strategists are focused on determining the health of consumers. They'll be taking a close look at credit card spending disclosures when the big banks start reporting in the coming days. Due to a drop in wine consumption and state-imposed water restrictions, California vintners are experimenting with making an American version of tequila. Agave is cheaper to plant and cultivate than grapes, requiring less water and maintenance. Wine sales contracted 5% last year. That's the most among alcoholic beverages, according to Circana data compiled by Bloomberg Intelligence. Any alcoholic beverage, though, made from California agave can't be called tequila or mezcal due to rules on denomination of origin. Dan Schwartzman, Bloomberg Radio.
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0: 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Three accidents slowing you down Palm Beach County, beginning I-95 northbound at Yamada Road. You'll find the others northbound at I-95 at Donald Ross Road and on Lantana Road at Lake Osborne Drive. Traffic is a service of Massage Indy in the traffic center. I'm Parker Starr.
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12: Good morning, everybody. After a very wet late last night, we're going to see some drier air move into South Florida. Weak boundary moved through, so that means highs hit the upper 80s. It will feel hotter than that with still a touch of humidity, but mostly sunny to partly cloudy skies here for the next couple of days through midweek. I'm WPBF 25 First Warning meteorologist Sandra Shaw.
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4: Yes, that's right. It's Rapid Fire time. Jen back tomorrow. We'll be doing Rapid Fire together at that point. For now, you still got me. So let's do this. And we're going to start off with an NFL.

o'clock games. So when you see the score 19-17, you just figure, okay, well, you know, Jacksonville won. Good for them. Big deal. Well, here's the thing that you missed. The Philadelphia Eagles were winning this entire game. Jacksonville finally takes the lead late in the game, and then Philly drives down and kicks what most thought to be the game-winning field goal to go up 17-16. Pretty easy, right? 8 seconds left on the clock. Philly's up 17-16. This game is over. They did it. They came back. They won. Well, not so fast. The Eagles kick the ball off. Guy from Jacksonville runs all the way back inside the 40-yard line and gets tackled with 1 second remaining. Out comes Jacksonville Jaguars kicker Cam Little, who just happens to be one of the best long-distance kickers in the entire world. So for him, this 57-yard field goal. Yeah, that's right. 57-yard field goal. They may sound daunting for most, but not for Cam Little. No, there's nothing little about his leg. He shot this thing to the moon. It would have been good from 65. Jacksonville wins 19-17. Unreal. Philadelphia Eagles fans left stunned. They showed children crying in the stands. Could not believe it. What a collapse by the Eagles special teams there in the final 8 seconds of the game. And that's why, boys and girls, the old cliche is true. Every second counts, and it is a game of inches. And boy, did that prove, that game prove that point, right? So the Jaguars, to their credit, they improved to 4-1 after that win. Little old Jacksonville Jaguars improved to 4-1 after that shocking victory against Philly. So there you go there. The Vikings improved to 5-0. Again, things you wouldn't think, but it's true. Minnesota at New Orleans. They win that one 23-13. New Orleans falls to 1-4 on the season, by the way. The Packers playing the Bears in a matchup that they had to have just out of fate. Of course, after the passing of legendary Bears coach Mike Ditka over the weekend. Unfortunately for the Bears and Mike Ditka's legacy, they couldn't honor him with a win. The Packers throttling the Bears in that one, 31-7, the NFL's oldest rivalry. And how about our old Miami Dolphins? Miami at the Dolphins, the greatest football team. Oh, if only that were true. Those were the days. The Dolphins fall to 0-5. And look, we understand what was going on here. We know they're not. They are trying to win. This team is playing hard, to their credit. It's a team full of rookies, and they're trying to figure things out. Malik Willis is a first-time starter in this league. They picked him up as a backup from Green Bay. He has not looked good. Let's just be honest there. But again, they're within, you know, striking distance with the Cincinnati Bengals that entire game, but just too much from the Bengals. Joe Burrow, those 4 touchdown passes in this one. The Bengals improved to 3-2 on the season as they beat the Dolphins 31-24. Again, playing within themselves, you know, doing what they needed to do in that one. It was close. It was close for most of the game. And I think they are going to get a win at some point or another because they are really showing heart and they're showing a lot of effort. And at some point, that's going to translate to a win. Now, I know a lot of fans want them to have the number one draft pick. I get it. I'm there with you. But hopefully we can get the number one draft pick with a win. I don't want to go 0-17. That would be tough to swallow. But unfortunately, 0-5 for the Dolphins at this point. Along, by the way, with the Tennessee Titans, they dropped to 0-5. And the Los Angeles Chargers, a shocking 0-5 after they lost to the Broncos 23-17. They lost that one in Los Angeles, by the way. The Patriots, Jen's Patriots, improved to 3-2. They have 2 straight wins to get back on the winning side of things. 45-17, a big day for their quarterback, Drake May. 45-17 win over the Raiders in New England yesterday. And a tie. Ladies and gentlemen, we had a tie in the NFL because of inept play calling and offenses. And really, that is the reason. The Giants and the Commanders tied at 27 after neither team scored in overtime. Major clock mismanagement there in that overtime period for both teams. Really, really startlingly stupid play. And both teams, because of it, end up tying. No one wins, no one loses. A 27-27 tie between the Commanders and the Giants. Weird one there. The San Francisco 49ers improved to 5-0. So another undefeated team there, along with the Minnesota Vikings. They're 5-0 after an impressive 32-29 win against the defending Super Bowl champion Seahawks

0: That 32-29 score there on the road. The Seahawks fall the 3-2. And last night, to finish things out there in the NFL, Tua Tagovailoa, our old buddy here for the Miami Dolphins, comes in to relief. This game going to overtime as well against the Baltimore Ravens. The starting quarterback for the Falcons gets hurt. Tua comes in during overtime to try to tie the game. Remember, it's not sudden death anymore. The Ravens scored first to take a 30-23 lead in overtime. The Falcons come in with Tua to try to tie it. Well, not so much, because on the first throw, Tua throws an awful pass. Easy interception for the Baltimore Ravens. So sad. Game over. The Falcons win that one off the Tua interception and improve to 4-1, by the way. They win that one 30-23. There is your NFL update. And Monday Night Football tonight is a good one. The Bills against the Rams. That should be a good one tonight for Monday Night Football. But how about this for something that you thought you would never hear? Here's a sentence you thought you would never hear. Kid Rock and Eminem teaming up on a Christian album. What? It's true. According to reports, I swear this is not from the Babylon Bee. This is really true. The two have been friends for years, both coming out of Detroit. Very different career paths and different views on the world. Of course, Kid Rock, very conservative, good friend of Trump's. Eminem, very liberal, which is very strange, by the way. You would think a guy like Eminem, you know, based off of his lyrics and his music, would not be a very liberal person. I'm sorry. Just wouldn't think so. But he is. But they said the longtime friends out of Detroit, they said they promised each other that their political views would never get in the way of their longstanding friendship. And now Kid Rock is bringing Eminem into his new project here on an album called Halfway to Jesus. It's unlikely, of course, you know, a team up here, this collaboration. They say that they're hoping to send a message to the country, given how divided things seem to be these days in certain segments of the population over politics and such. They're hoping that they can inspire people with this new Christian album. So wild. They said they're hoping to bring revivals to stadiums through this album. Kid Rock and Eminem, I kid you not, this is a real story. Working on a Christian album, a Christian revival that they hope to bring to stadiums to bring people together. I got to tell you, maybe it's ascending a time of the end signs. I don't know. And speaking of which, I'll finish with this. What could be another sign here of the end times? Maybe I'm onto something. Because, of course, we've spoken about Issa Ias here for the past few days, making landfall on Friday night. But did you know there were two other storms out in the Pacific? Rachel caused a lot of flooding in Southern California over the weekend, by the way, and has now brought rain into the Midwest and even snow into Montana. And then you have major Hurricane Simon causing a lot of problems in central Mexico. So with those three storms, you had Rachel, you had Simon, and you had Issa Ias. And this is true. I looked this up, and this is really true. Do you know the meaning of these names? What does the name Rachel mean? Well, it actually refers to a female sheep, a ewe. Okay, so far we have sheep. Then we have the name Simon, meaning listening or hearing. Okay, fine. So like she listens, she hears. So what does Isaias mean? This storm name that we've been trashing for the past week, saying this is such a stupid name. You know, Ron DeSantis couldn't even pronounce it, so he called it Isaiah. Jen and I were calling it Ichabod. Well, turns out maybe we should have been making fun of it, because the meaning of the name Isaias translates to Yahweh is salvation. Of course, Yahweh being the name for God in the Old Testament. So literally translating to the Lord saves or the Lord salvation. So between these three storms, and it really does come out to this, it creates the sentence between Rachel, Simon, and Isaias. It creates the sentence, sheep listen, the Lord is salvation. I kid you not, this is a true story. And between this and the Eminem and Kid Rock teaming up on a Christian album for a revival throughout the nation to bring the nation together, I really do believe we might be able to get the end times. So I guess get right with your affairs. It's wild stuff. You can't make this up. I don't make any of this up. These were all true stories, so do with it what you will. Coming up, though, to finish out the South Florida Morning Show, it is Columbus Day, so we have a special message from Treasury Secretary Scott Bessent to Senator Elizabeth Warren. This administration is too much. I love it. That and more coming up here to finish off the show. The South Florida Morning Show, back after this.
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9: 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Four accidents slowing you down now here in Palm Beach County, beginning I-95 northbound at Yamada Road. You'll find the others. I-95 northbound on the exit ramp to Donald Ross Road, on Lake Worth Road at Davis Road, and finally on Lantana Road at Lake Osborne Drive. 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I'm Parker Starr.
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11: Good morning, everybody. After a very wet late last night, we're going to see some drier air move into South Florida. Weak boundary moved through, so that means highs hit the upper 80s. It will feel hotter than that with still a touch of humidity, but mostly sunny to partly cloudy skies here for the next couple of days through midweek. I'm WPVF 25 First Warning meteorologist Sandra Shaw.
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0: got some beauties to finish off here today. Welcome back to the South Florida Morning Show. Last segment here to finish off on a Monday morning. Hopefully you have a great start to your week, by the way. I don't say happy Monday. I just feel like it's so insincere. If you say it, by all means, you like saying it, go ahead. Makes you feel good. That's fine. I won't stop you. But I just won't do it because I'm not happy about a Monday. So why would I wish somebody else a happy Monday? But no, it is always fun. I'm thankful to be here with you every single day, whether it's Monday or whatever it may be. Thank you for stopping by. And it is always my pleasure to do this with you every single day. So whether it's on 850 WFTL or on the 850 app, if you're listening 96.3 FM in Palm Beach County or on the podcast here after the show ends. Always appreciate you stopping by no matter how you do it. 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Just search for the South Florida Morning Show and you will find it because I know because I put it up there every day. I'm the one who puts it up. So we will be able to find it there. Also, Jen back tomorrow, of course, as you should know by now anyway. If you didn't hear, but that's fine. So that's why I repeat it. She's coming back from Rhode Island with her big reunion there, catching up with friends and family from over the years. So we'll have plenty of stories tomorrow as Jen will rejoin the morning show and we'll have a lot of fun together starting again tomorrow. So either way, thanks for being here. Before we get into how Treasury Secretary Scott Bessent is celebrating Columbus Day, which happy Columbus Day, by the way. And yes, we do celebrate Columbus Day here on the morning show. It's not Indigenous Peoples Day, as the woke left tried to make it. Before we get to that story, got to jump into some headlines. Starting with this, actually, this is a really big story. And this is just has been breaking over the past maybe 15, 20 minutes. And we'll have more details on it tomorrow. But there has been a raid of Ilhan Omar's home. Homeland Security, their investigators, according to Fox News and other outlets now, Homeland Security has raided Ilhan Omar's home in connection with what they're calling a federal investigation. Obviously, a major deal here. A city member of Congress has been raided by the Homeland Security. And if they are doing this, that means there's got to be some type of just cause, you would think. Because, and now, of course, you could argue, well, this is just Trump weaponizing the DOJ like Biden did against him. He's doing what he accused Biden of. Yeah. Well, not so much. Because with Ilhan Omar, let's not forget the accusations out there against her that a lot of people have said they have proof of. The accusations that she married her brother to get through immigration records. Well, Nancy Mace, Republican representative out of South Carolina, she writes on Twitter saying, I tried to subpoena Ilhan Omar and her brother for their immigration records. And she said both parties blocked it in oversight. She says this morning's raid from Homeland Security, raiding her home with a judicially authorized warrant, by the way, this warrant was signed by courts and judges. She said this is presumably over that paperwork. So we don't know if this is why they're raiding her house, but we can connect the dots. You know, they've been trying to go after these records for about a year now when it comes to her and her, as Trump calls her, brother husband. It's just brutal. We'll see what this is about, but it's a big deal, and we'll continue to watch this. If they can prove that she married her brother for immigration status, my goodness gracious, what a bleep storm this is going to be. And she should be thrown out of Congress. Simple as that. Simple as that. So we'll see what this is about. I don't want to jump to any conclusions, but I think we can all, you know, start connecting dots anyway, if you want to make any assumptions. But we'll see once we get confirmation what this whole thing is about. Wild, wild story there. So we'll get an update on that tomorrow. Also coming out from over the weekend, big story, the Pope's health, Pope Leo XIV, announcing that he needs surgery. He says in his little checkup there that he gets in the Vatican, they found a nodule in his lung, and the doctors recommended surgery to remove it. They don't know if this is cancerous or not. Of course, they're going to check on that. You know, reports are that normally with situations like this, it ends up being benign. So hopefully that is the case for the Pope. But they're going to remove it, check it out. That surgery will take place apparently sometime this week to remove this nodule and see what the situation is. But he says, you know, asking for prayers, of course. And he says that it's very localized. They caught it very early. So hopefully all will turn out well there for the Pope, of course. And we'll see a new press secretary coming into the White House today. And she'll have her first official briefing, it seems, tomorrow morning. And that is Katie Zachariah, now former Fox News conservative commentator. Another one from Fox News going into the Trump administration. And now Caroline Levitt leaving, of course, to spend more time with her young children, but also taking time to gain employment with Fox News. So it seems like a trade happened there, like a swap between the administration and Fox News. So always fun there. And we'll see how now Katie Zachariah does in filling the shoes. In my opinion, very big shoes to fill from one Caroline Levitt. She was fantastic. Just an amazing job that she did there during her 2 years with the administration. But we'll look out for now Katie Zachariah, the new White House press secretary. We'll see how she does starting this week. Should be interesting. But we will finish with this. In honor of Columbus Day, we had Scott Bessent, Treasury Secretary. We know his history with Elizabeth Warren, Massachusetts Senator. They don't like each other. Nope, they don't like each other. They made it very public. They don't get along. And she has sent letters to Bessent before criticizing him and his job with the Treasury. Now, Bessent has made these letters public and publicly chastised her, saying basically she has no idea what she's talking about. And, well, it has happened again. He says, I have received your October 7th letter, which adds to the mounting body of evidence of your complete paucity of knowledge about financial markets. Basically saying she has no idea what she's talking about. He says, rather than take my suggestion of studying introductory economics, you have continued your letter writing crusade and participation in tabloid fodder about the Treasury Department. He goes on to say, despite your malign characterization, the domestic finance team you alluded to in your interview is fully staffed relative to historical levels. He says, it is ironic that you have voted against every presidential appointee for a position at Treasury, no matter how impressive the qualifications for the role. And he says, given your newfound interest in department personnel, I challenge you to reverse course and thoughtfully engage with future nominees and support their confirmation. And finally, my offer of a foreign exchange for dummies tutorial still stands. And if you receive a passing grade on the Yale metric, then not the Harvard curve, I would be happy to also include a fixed income for dummies. And he finishes by saying, P.S. Happy Indigenous Peoples Day in advance to you and your family. Of course, referring to her days as what Trump called her, Pocahontas. Always fun between Elizabeth Warren and Scott Bessent. That'll do it for me today. I've run over. I apologize to ABC News, so I got to go. Jen back tomorrow. Thanks for stopping by here today on The Morning Show. It's Diener. Have a great day. God bless.
9: 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Four accidents slowing you down now here in Palm Beach County, beginning I-95 northbound at Yamada Road. You'll find the others. I-95 northbound on the exit ramp to Donald Ross Road, on Lake Worth Road at Davis Road, and finally on Lantana Road at Lake Osborne Drive. Traffic is a service of Massage Envy in the Traffic Center. I'm Parker Starr.
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11: Good morning, everybody. After a very wet late last night, we're going to see some drier air move into South Florida. Weak boundary moved through, so that means highs hit the upper 80s. It will feel hotter than that with still a touch of humidity, but mostly sunny to partly cloudy skies here for the next couple of days through midweek. I'm WPVF 25 First Warning Meteorologist Sandra Shaw.
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11: Stops its attacks too. President Zelensky even saying he's willing to hold new elections if Russia agrees to a total 60-day ceasefire. A spokesperson for President Putin rejecting that idea flat out, and Russia still hasn't responded to President Trump's call for an energy ceasefire.
16: As part of the recovery from the hurricane that hit the Gulf Coast this weekend, offshore oil drilling rigs shut during the storm, going back into operation, says ABC's Jim Ryan.
17: The Marine Minerals Administration estimates that about 57% of crude oil and 49% of natural gas production off the Gulf Coast is still closed after the storm. Ahead of ESIS, 32 of the 371 manned platforms in the Gulf were evacuated as a precaution.
16: At least four storm deaths, many power outages. Federal agents searched Congresswoman Ilhan Omar's home in the Washington area this morning, part of a criminal investigation, according to people familiar with the matter. Omar, the Minnesota Democrat, no word what it's about. Attacks on the Saudi Arabian capital's airport are increasing, says ABC's Karen Hua in Washington.
18: These latest attacks really show the increasing capabilities of these Houthi rebels, a designated terrorist group that's backed by Iran. Now, a missile hit the airport in the Saudi capital of Riyadh, killing 12 people and wounding more than 300. Then there was another attack just hours later. The airport has been hit four times in 5 days.
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11: Good morning, everybody. After a very wet late last night, we're going to see some drier air move into South Florida. Weak boundary moved through, so that means highs hit the upper 80s. It will feel hotter than that with still a touch of humidity, but mostly sunny to partly cloudy skies here for the next couple of days through midweek. I'm WPBF 25 First Warning meteorologist Sandra Shaw.
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5: Hi, Winslow Legendaires, the Brian Kilmeade Show. After a very, very busy weekend, kind of excited. United in the States, my book comes out tomorrow. The six crucial moments that forged the American miracle. Just to help look back at America 250. And I think these six pivotal, very digestible moments. I'll talk more about it. You go to BrianKilmeade.com. You can always pre-order it. I got big events coming up in New Jersey on Friday night. Red Bank, New Jersey, and on Saturday, I'm going to be in on Long Island and Westbury, Long Island, at the Westbury Music Fair, bringing all history to life in a very unique show I've been working on all summer, streamed on Fox Nation. This hour, Julian Epstein's going to be joining us, too, and standing by is Todd Lyons. But before we get to that, a quick announcement. Here in New York, again, the disses keep on coming. We got a mayor here who refuses to march in the Columbus Day Parade. Why? Well, maybe 5 years ago, there's video of him giving the finger to the Columbus statue because I guess he doesn't like Christopher Columbus. But that's an insult to Italians. Why he can't understand that? Very similar to won't be in the Israeli Day Parade. Doesn't show up to the installation of the new cardinal in New York City. Just a terrible mayor. And that is the story also. It looks like Katie Zachariah will be taking over as press secretary, and our first press conference will be on Tuesday. Todd Lyons joins us now, the former acting ICE director. Todd, welcome.
6: Hey, Brian. How you doing? Good to talk to you.
5: Okay, let's start in New York City, where we saw what happened, I think it was on Thursday, when a career criminal from the Dominican Republic with alleged ties to an international criminal gang who's attacked his neighbors with a machete. For the second time, ICE zeroed in on him, and for the first time he got away, the second time he tried. And we have not seen the body cam video from the ICE agent, but he was trying to get away with a five-year-old in the back of his car, his kid. And a shot went through the windshield, hit him in the neck. He survived. But now we have a mayor who thinks the bad guy is ICE. Cut three.
7: We follow the law in New York City, and I know that to the secretary, the law is merely a suggestion when it comes to the actions of these ICE agents. They are making a mockery of what law and order is supposed to be, and then they want us to try and justify their actions for them.
5: Mockery? He calls him a New Yorker? He was on the phone with President Trump for 2 hours and Mark Ray Mullen to get him out of custody. Todd, what's going on here?
6: Yeah, you know, I applaud them for being the taking the higher road and trying to work to come to a solution, but that's ridiculous. You have a mayor that wants to go ahead.
5: Yeah, I'm kind of losing Todd there for a second. Yeah, we're working on his... As we try to get him into a better location, here's more from the mayor to really aggravate you. All he cares about is getting this guy free. Doesn't care about what a criminal he is here illegally. Cut four.
7: I think the conversation will continue, and I've also made it clear that it is both about Mr. Bergal and ICE opening fire on the vehicle in which him and his five-year-old child were in, and it's also about ICE operations at large. I've said directly to the president, I've said directly to the secretary, as someone who cares about public safety, who cares about law and order, I am demanding that ICE cease their operations in our city immediately, because these operations make New Yorkers less safe. They leave New Yorkers in a state of terror, and that is something that should be opposed by all of us.
5: Yeah, that's his name, Oscar Bergal, Todd.
6: Yeah, it's a shame, Brian. I mean, he's condemning law enforcement officers when you have someone that's a known gang member, right?
5: Right.
6: that has a horrible criminal record that's already been released by the NYPD. He should be applauding law enforcement for taking this individual off the street, but he's not. Instead, he's turning law enforcement to be the bad guy like he is again. And here, you have a governor, too, that wants to go ahead and negotiate the release of a criminal. You know, it's insane. I just... The people of New York, the state of New York, really need to take a hard look at who they elected and who's really looking out for the best interests of those people in New York.
5: So he's got a criminal conviction for grand larceny, multiple arrests for assault, robbery, possession of drugs, weapons possession. In 2022, he crossed the border without recognition, without registering. He turns up in New York, and now he's got a mayor battling for him. Whose fault is it, Todd Lyons, that he has a five-year-old in the back of the car?
6: It's his fault, 100% his fault. He's a criminal. He knows he was wanted. He'd already escaped from ICE twice, right? He knew they were looking for him. And I'm sorry, if you go ahead and place your child in harm's way, and if you're a career criminal, that is on you.
5: Here is the criticism. They said ICE didn't have anything that said law enforcement on them. What are your thoughts on that?
6: You know, I'm really looking forward to Secretary Mueller releasing the body cam footage. I saw the same footage you saw. There were some issues that I had with it. But again, they're in a neighborhood where they're not wanted. They're trying to stay low vis. They've already had a guy that's run from them. That's a known criminal that's known to have guns. So I hate to put my mind in the officer's, mindset at the time of the arrest. But we got to go ahead and still look at the whole totality of the situation. And you know, for once, let's let the investigation play out. Let's not jump ahead and just try to focus on ICE is the bad guy, which is what everybody does. Let's go ahead, let HSI, let FBI do their investigation. The secretary, I think, has been transparent so far. They came out right away. They had that press conference. Obviously, him and the president took time out of their day, right? ICE isn't just the secretary's only mission. He was dealing with a hurricane at the same time. The president's dealing with Iran and dealing with, an energy negotiation with Russia. He shouldn't be dealing with trying to negotiate the release of a criminally illegal alien.
5: So it gets worse. This woman you're going to get used to, she's worse than the squad she's going to be part of if she gets into Congress, the block. Daraliza Avila Chevalier. Thought it would be a good time to hop on with Hassan Piker. You know that streamer in California that suddenly El Sayed says, I don't care about? Listen to this, cut five.
0: And the other thing that really angered me was when Police Commissioner Tisch came out, I understand that it is her role to provide more information, and that is why she comes to these press conferences. But rather than, condemn ICE, rather than condemn the shooting or the events that had just taken place, she started to villainize Oscar, right? Villainize him and villainize, by extent, right? Anyone who was in his position, right? And to me, it just flies in the face of what was supposed to be New York City policy of sanctuary policy, whether that was in spirit or to the letter, right? She is ignoring not just the values of New Yorkers, but the policies themselves that as a police commissioner, she should be very aware of, right? And and abolish it.
5: Yeah, that was F ICE and abolish it. So she's disappointed in the police commissioner for not defending the criminal.
6: Yeah, that's ridiculous. It's not the commissioner's job to do that. She came out and she gave the facts of the case. The facts of the case is this guy is a gang member. He's an aggravated felon and he's a menace to his neighborhood. And again, these elected officials that totally come out and take the side of the criminal. It's bizarre world. We're living in an upside down world. That law enforcement is the bad guy and the criminal is the good guy.
5: I hear you. Thanks so much, Todd. The last, before I let you go, they did a survey and they said 53% of the country thinks that President Trump's being too aggressive in picking up illegal immigrants. What do you say to that?
6: You know, Brian, I think one thing is the American people have never seen immigration enforcement like this before. Other administrations have turned a blind eye. President Trump is enforcing the law the way it's written. We have to be a nation of laws. And if you have a final order of deportation and you were ordered by a judge, it's time to go. And I think that some people need to just kind of come to the fact that we have to have laws. We have to have immigration enforcement. And it's up to our elected officials. If they don't like the way immigration enforcement is done, they've had the chance to change it multiple months, multiple congressional sessions, but they've never had the fortitude to do it. If they want to change it, now's the time to do it.
5: So the number is something like 40% of the people have criminal convictions you're pursuing. But how many people have charges? If you put the charges with the convictions, doesn't the number come up to around 70%?
6: It comes up to 75-80%. But people just don't want to see that. They, you know, what they forget, Brian, is that being in the country is illegal already. But they want these individuals to have their time in court to plead their cases. But that's not just how it works. You shouldn't be here to commit these crimes in the first place. That's how the Lincoln Riley Act came about. We need to go ahead and enforce all of our laws.
5: I hear you. Todd, the wall got stopped in certain areas of Texas about a week ago. Do you know where that's at right now, the completing of the wall?
6: So I know there's still, from what I heard from my friends still at Customs Border Protection and Commissioner Scott, they're still working through that. You know, that's one of the president's promises. You know, he's dedicated to keeping his pledge to the 80 million plus that voted for him. I think you're going to see an increase in the wall. You're going to see that production coming up. And I think you'll see it soon.
5: All right. Todd Lyons, thanks so much.
6: Thanks, Brian. Good to talk to you.
5: Yeah. Meanwhile, this is just in. The feds have raided the home of Ilhan Omar in Washington, D.C. I don't know if it's also happening simultaneously in Minnesota. Early sources say this is not about allegedly marrying her brother and coming here, which is an issue, ongoing investigation, as I understand. But the issue is also fraud and the massive fraud with the Somalis. And we know this just right off the top. One of the restaurants involved in the massive fraud that took money away from autistic children was a restaurant that hosted multiple fundraisers with direct links to her and her family. Is it possible? Do you have to suspend logic to think that she didn't know all about it? That's the story we're following. Multiple balls in the air. Meanwhile, because help me out right now, because of multiple things going on here at Fox News and my responsibilities, is going to be Griff Jenkins. I have to run to do something else real quick. You have the great Griff Jenkins, who does Fox and Friends Weekend, reporting at the border and everything. It will take over for a short period of time, and I'll be right back. And the bottom of the hour, Michael Makovsky is going to be with us, president, CEO of the Jewish Institute for National Security of America, a leading Washington, D.C.-based policy and educational organization focused on U.S. defense and national security issues in the Middle East. In case you do not know, for the second time, a civilian airport was hit in Saudi Arabia. It's rocketing up the price of oil, and the Houthis did it. They wouldn't be able to pull it off without the knowledge and without the hardware from the Chinese as well as the Iranians. There's a big question that whether we should get in right now militarily on the side of the Saudis. A lot of things are going on right now. Meanwhile, everyone's afraid to touch Israel because they know what Israel's done over the last 3 years to them. 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

0: Midterms are heating up. On Kalshi, the Republican Party has a 53% chance to control the Senate. In the Texas Senate race, Ken Paxton is trading at 52% to beat James Tallarico. 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
10: Hey, it's Joe Paxman. 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We'll break it down. That plus Dustin Grage. We talk Somali gang violence there and Peggy Flanagan. That and more in the Joe Pags Show.
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0: 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Brian Kilmeade.
1: This is the great Brian Kilmeade Show. Griff Jenkins filling in for Brian, who had to take off and go do an important book interview. It's like the NFL game where it's on the line and there's only minutes to go and the star quarterback goes down. Can the relief fill in? Can he put a touchdown in the end zone? We shall see. Thanks for joining us. So you were just hearing Brian talking about the immigration issue and talking with Todd Lyons, the former ICE director, that I spent 4 years of my life, weeks on end, if not months on end, at the border in places like Texas, in Arizona, in California, where we had a drone live over the border where thousands upon thousands of illegal immigrants were let into the U.S. and were free to go. Military age men, many of them turned out to be criminals, turned out to be gang members, like the recent incident here in New York City, where a Trinitario's illegal criminal alien with a lengthy rap sheet was released. And ICE says that in the stabbing of the NYPD off-duty cop of two other Dominican illegal aliens just days before were released so quickly in a sanctuary city that ICE didn't even have time to put a detainer on them. That's how much they're protecting them. Yet here we are in an election year when one entire party is literally defending to the teeth illegal criminal aliens. That's why Tom Homan, who was the border czar on with a Sunday briefing yesterday with Jackie Henrich, talking about what are we doing? What is Mom Donnie doing in this city? Listen to this. Cut six. Go.
2: The bad guy is the one we arrested. But, you know, the politicians, Mondami and Hochul, want to point their finger at the ICE agent. They want to ignore the fact this man's a public safety threat and ICE has taken him off the street, which makes New York safer.
1: Yeah. How is it possible that we don't have wide bipartisan agreement that if you are here illegally, regardless of what you think about immigration, if you're here illegally, if you broke a law, 1325 and 1326, the U.S. code, that you then commit a crime, that you should then be arrested and removed. In the case of the individual, the gang member in New York, he had a lengthy rap sheet for robbery, assault, dealing drugs, and had a final order of removal. But yet some people do not want to remove that person. How do we get here? How are we even having a common sense debate that everyone should agree upon? Simply because one party is making ICE the bad guy. A little more of Tom Homan, cut seven.
2: I want the American people to see what the ICE officer saw when he took whatever action. So I think the video will be released, and there's a criminal investigation going on, but at some point it should be available. Because I think we need to be transparent. President Trump's promised transparency, and that's what we need to do.
1: We are in an election where we are talking about whether or not we should actually enforce laws that exist on the book. It's not said enough that when we talk about what we want to do as a country, who we are, do we open up our borders? Should the entire world have an opportunity to the greatness? And make no mistake, even in the midst of this hyper-partisan debate, America is still the gleaming light of hope, of the American dream. That's why they're coming illegally, because they can make a better life for themselves in this country. Because opportunities like the ones in this country don't exist in the countries they come from. But yet, they want to abolish ICE. It's one of the leading Democrat socialist agenda items. Abolish ICE, along with Medicare for All, and abolish the Senate. But yet, they want to get rid of ICE. Every male and female law officer that works for ICE or the Border Patrol are simply carrying out laws that exist on our books. So lawmakers in Washington should choose to change the law, but they are just following the law. In this case, in this incident with the one illegal criminal alien member of the Trinitarios gang, which ICE tried to get back in September. They went after him. He fled, and they deemed that situation in real time to be a danger to society. So they pulled back. They went back again to get him. He's backed in a car, which he starts ramming the law officers. He puts his own 5-year-old child in danger. One more from Tom Homan, Cut 8.
2: A father who knew that child was in the car, you know, chose to not comply with law enforcement officers and try to run over and kill an ICE officer. I mean, he put that child in that position, not ICE. It was a father, you know, bad parental decision there.
1: So this illegal criminal alien gang member puts law enforcement in danger, puts the community in danger, and puts his own 5-year-old child in danger. And yet the conversation led by the mayor, Mamdani, is that ICE is the bad guy. This guy did nothing wrong. Just give him a carte blanche. Release him, demands Mamdani. You can't make this up. I'm Griff Jenkins, pinch hitting for Brian Kilmeade. We got a whole lot more coming up.

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2: ABC News, I'm Chuck Siebertson. President Trump declaring in an online post that he brokered what he called an energy ceasefire between Ukraine and Russia. But Ukrainian President Zelensky speaking this morning.
3: It was clear that Putin does not read true social.
2: After new Russian attacks on Ukrainian energy facilities, Vladimir Putin's press secretary this morning basically saying there's nothing to report. Lots of damage, lots of cleanup after the hurricane that hit the Gulf over the weekend. ABC News meteorologist Leslie Lopez in Pensacola, Florida.
4: It's been pretty incredible. We've been traveling up and down the Gulf Coast. We started in New Orleans. We made our way through Mississippi, Alabama, then through Florida. And what we've noticed is just the wind field associated with this hurricane was really strong, even on the weaker side of the storm system.
2: Pope Francis set to have surgery tomorrow after a nodule was discovered on his lung. Two Americans winning the final Nobel Prize of the Year in economics. This is ABC News.
5: This is a Bloomberg Money Minute. Amazon is reportedly in talks to buy the artificial startup Descartes AI in a deal that could be worth up to $7 billion. That's according to the Wall Street Journal. Descartes' software makes it easier for developers to switch between different AI chips, a capability that's becoming increasingly important as companies race to secure more computing power. Dangerous online behavior by its AI models is leading Anthropic to cut off some internet access. TechCrunch reports Anthropic is cutting off live internet access to its internal evaluations until it can straighten out the rogue AI agents. Researchers are alarmed because that means those AI models can't be evaluated before they're released. And the Aaron Sorkin film, The Social Reckoning, is having quite the reckoning at the North American box office, and that's probably welcome news to Meta. The sequel to The Social Network is getting poor reviews and only made $5.5 million during its opening weekend. Erica Herskowitz, Bloomberg Radio.
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0: Hey you! That's right, it's me, your money. I know I haven't been around as much. Well, that's because, well, life's gotten expensive. And if you put Pia Dandia in Congress, it's gonna get worse. 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But I know who can help. Casey Ascar. 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Casey's proposing slashing fuel taxes, boosting the child tax credit, and tackling out-of-control property taxes. So vote Casey Ascar. If you don't, well, you know what they say about a fool and his money, don't you?
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4: Good morning, everybody. After a very wet late last night, we're going to see some drier air move into South Florida. Weak boundary moved through, so that means highs hit the upper 80s. It will feel hotter than that with still a touch of humidity, but mostly sunny to partly cloudy skies here for the next couple of days through midweek. I'm WPBF 25 First Warning meteorologist Sandra Shaw.
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0: you're interested in it, Brian's talking about it. 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
1: This is the Great Brian Kilmeade Show. Griff Jenkins pinch hitting for Brian as we talk about all things newsworthy, to include the midterms, just over 20-something days away. And I remember filling in for Brian some weeks ago when I had the opportunity to interview a good friend and a great Democratic strategist that has a long history in the Democrat Party, particularly in previous administrations where Democrats made more common sense, Julian Epstein.

0: He's smooth, but you know he will not condemn the October 7th. He will not talk about whether Israel or Iran is a greater threat to the U.S. I just wonder, like, as someone in your shoes, how do you feel about this now? Where do you see this heading? Is Abdul al-Sayed actually going to win?
1: I don't think so. I think I still think Rogers is going to win. And first of all, Griff, thanks for having me back. I still think Rogers is going to win. I think that Syed's support is very soft, particularly in places I spent a lot of time, which was Detroit. As you remember, I used to be chief counsel for the dean of the congressional delegation in Michigan. And I think Syed's support is very soft in Detroit. I think there is, you know, I was watching some of the coverage yesterday and sort of a lot of his supporters are saying, oh, this is Islamophobia and all this kind of stuff, which I think is just wrong. I think what this is about for many people in terms of his views on the Mideast is that he is in allegiance with Islamic extremism. And I think what is a Nazi movement that has one purpose, which is the extermination of the Jews in Israel and whose provenance goes back to the Nazi Germany in the 1930s and 1940s. And I think that's what this is about. And his sort of refusal to condemn or separate himself and sort of his allegiance, his swimming in the same waters with, I think, Islamic extremists. It wasn't just the making excuses for the synagogue attack on children earlier in the year. You know, his staff has been alleged to have been involved in violent attacks at the University of Michigan on Jewish institutions. As you point out, he can't acknowledge Israel's right to exist. He doesn't think Israel should have the right to self-defense with interceptors for missiles being fired from Iran and terrorist groups like Hezbollah and Houthis. I think he is of the same strain of thought that the extremists in the Middle East are. And I think it's very dangerous for the country, very dangerous for the Democratic Party. Apart from the fact that I think, you know, you say he's a good politician, he might be smooth. I mean, his ideas are politically incoherent. He talks about Medicare for all, and then he says, well, if you like your private healthcare system, you can keep that. those two ideas are completely incompatible. He talks about Medicare for all. His wife doesn't take Medicare patients. Or Medicaid patients, I think, for that matter, as I understand it. You know, he keeps saying ridiculous things like we shouldn't be funding foreign wars. We should be spending money here in the United States. You know, that's a cheap applause line. The amount of money we're spending on the Iran war, you know, $40 billion, is not that it's insignificant. It is a rounding error as compared to what would happen if Iran, in alliance with China and Russia, were actually able to prevail, acquire a nuclear weapon, acquire ballistic supremacy, reconstitute their terror armies, and colonize the Middle East. This would set back United States interests in both economic and national security in a very, very significant way. And it would potentially be very, very damaging to our standard of living. And the $40 billion would look like something pretty insignificant compared to what the consequences would be if we were to allow Iran to continue on with its Nazi-like imperial plans. So I think the things he says don't make a lot of sense. I haven't heard him utter any coherent ideas on housing or on energy policy or anything else. It's just sort of bumper stickers about Israel and Medicare for all. So while he might be smooth, I don't think he's very deep. And I think Rogers will win. And, you know, if I were to make a case, if I were to make a, you know, explain a reason why I think he and the other Democrats are doing so well, better than I would have expected them to in this election season, is I think that, you know, the president is making a lot of unforced errors. I think he's made a lot of unforced errors in some of his selections of Senate candidates. I don't think he's making the case on the economy as he could be. And I don't think that he is making the case on a

0: And as he ought to be making. So I think the White House is making a fair amount of unforced errors, but I still think these races are a lot closer than the pundit class is recognizing. So we'll see.
1: Yeah, you're right. I mean, look, we keep seeing polls in previous elections, and then what turns out is that the polls were quite wrong. I think for our viewers and listeners that are listening now, particularly younger ones, and I'm talking to the listeners out there that are 30 and under, that they fully process and grasp the fact that you and I, Julian, met in the 90s, some 30 years ago. And when we were talking about the politics of the day that day, it was vicious and it was bloodthirsty. And it was like, if you vote for this candidate or that candidate, the sky is going to fall because that's what politics are. But you so eloquently laid out really what's at stake now. It's different now. It matters now. And El Sayed's position when it comes to anti-Semitism is very clear. And we just had here in New York City on the third anniversary of October 7th, you had protesters, anti-Israel protesters out here with signs and flags saying that they support Hamas. And how we got here is beyond me, but we're here now. And you're pointing out that literally, in the case of El Sayed, that is front and center. And I guess I apologize. That's a long-winded way of saying we really can't overstate the significance of how high the stakes are.
0: No, we can't. And you're right. I mean, we point out every time we come on together how long we've been friends. It's been, 30 plus years. And you go back to the 90s, and I was friends with lots of Republicans, and I still am. I would disagree with them on this issue or that issue, but I would think they were great people and they were patriots and they had all the right motivations. And I loved the friendships that I would have with them. And I never sort of would think to impugn their motives for why they had a position on this issue or that issue. When we went through impeachment of Bill Clinton, I was very close with the chief counsel on the Republican side, as we were going through a bitter war between Democrats and Republicans that wasn't personal, at least wasn't for me. And it was the only thing that people were talking about in 1998. But we remained very good friends across the aisle. And that's changed. What also has changed in American politics is that and the Republican Party has pretty much stayed where it was in the 1990s. I would argue it's moved left. Bill, you compare Bill Clinton's positions with Donald Trump's positions, and you're going to see an enormous amount of overlap on crime, on immigration, on cutting big government, on welfare reform, on policing, on the streets, you name it, on Iran and on Israel, you name it. What's happened is the Democratic Party has moved further to the left as it's lost the working class because it has become consumed with selling identity politics and the welfare state. And those two things never provide satisfactory results. So you have to keep ratcheting it up and moving to the left because you have to have something new to sell to voters. So I think that's what's changed in the last 30 years. And that's very dangerous for a lot of for the country. And it's troubling for moderate Democrats like myself, because the party's becoming very, very extreme. If you notice, it doesn't sell anything anymore about building or giving individual agency. It's all about we have to increase the welfare state. And you are, if you're anybody of color, or if you're a woman, you are oppressed, and you have to. The only way you can break out of this is through identity policies and through the welfare state. And, we're talking about Democrats right now who are proposing, mainstream Democrats who are proposing that, you have a tax rate of up to 70%. Van Hollen Senator Van Hollen, for example, was talking about moving up the marginal tax rate, for higher income earners to 50%. You add state and local, you're going to be at 70%. That
1: Yeah,
0: means
1: great
0: 3.5 days out of the week. Yeah, 3.5 days out of the week, if you're working a 5-day week, 3.5 days you're working for the government. You're working to pay the government for welfare programs and for a welfare state that is not producing good outcomes. You're talking about a party that doubles down on things that are not productive and that are very counterproductive and sort of sometimes anti-American in the case of, I think, the views on terrorists and extremists in the Middle East and elsewhere. Increasingly moving that way and not doing what we ought to be doing, what every generation has, we've done in every generation, which is building for the future. And that's why so many people like me are really, really dismayed, distraught about where this Democratic Party is. And, you know, every time I go out there and I talk about this stuff, the response I get from Democrats is, we agree with you. We're just too scared to say it because we don't get voted off the island. So this is a feeling that I think is pervasive right now.
1: Yeah. And, you know, I'm so glad you went back to the Clinton years and really the overlap that you would have if you aligned the Trump policies and the Clinton policies on immigration, on crime, on reducing the size of government. It's so spot on. But I can say, let's even look at the gulf that is between Obama, Barack Obama's policies and where the Democrats are today. It's interesting. I want to get this in before I run out of time, because Abdul Sayed, so Obama's going to come in as the closer just days before the election and campaign with El Sayed, who wrote back in 2012 after Obama won his second term that this is terrible. Every policy that Obama did in the first term was a failure, and he blasted them. Now, apparently, all of a sudden, they're friends. He was on Meet the Press defending his past criticism that he wrote publicly about Obama, who's going to try and close for him. Listen to this. I want to get your reaction. Cut 15.
2: I think the person who wrote those op-eds when I was younger, right? And I was angry about circumstances. And, you know, I think about that and you read Dreams from My Father. And I see echoes of somebody who's frustrated and wants things to be better. And at the same time, I look at how he's led, and I look at, you know, for me, that's 2012 now. So it's 2026, 14 years on. You grow up, you know, you start to appreciate just how hard change is and how important it is to pick up and push.
1: He makes it sound good, Julian. He's trying to, you know, move past it. But the fact is, it's an indicator that 14 years ago, we knew where he was. And there's little doubt that he's still there or farther left than where he was then.
0: Yeah, I mean, look, I don't believe him on any of these makeovers, any of this whitewashing that you get to in the final months of the general election. I mean, here's the guy who said during the terrorist attack on a synagogue in Michigan, going after 140 Jewish children, that hurt people hurt people as a rationalization for the terrorists that attempted that attack. And you hear him now saying, oh, well, that was insensitive, and trying to clean that up. He's trying to clean up all of his previous really left-wing revolutionary pro-terror statements that he made in the primary election and in years before. So I don't believe, I mean, I try to give people grace when they change their mind. And I think we should all try to do that. But I sort of don't believe it. I think he's, I think this guy's a very superficial guy. I think he's opportunistic. I think his ideas on both foreign policy and domestic affairs are incoherent. And I think he's a very dangerous guy for the Democratic Party and for the country. So I don't, you know, I don't give him the grace that I would normally give people, because I just don't believe the guy. And I think he's given us enough examples of how opportunistically he changes his tune when it comes to the general election, because he's going after swing voters in the center. I think swing voters in the center are smarter than that. I think black voters in Michigan are a lot smarter than that. I think he's going to see a huge hemorrhaging of Jewish voters and national security-minded voters in Michigan. And I think not only will you see that, I don't think these voters are coming back to the Democratic Party. I think there's a strong possibility that Fetterman's going to switch parties. I think it's an issue nobody's talking about. I think the number is not just four. The number, I think, is five for the Democrats to take over the Senate. I don't think they'll get that. And I think they're going to interpret, if they do win the House, they're going to interpret that all the wrong ways. They're going to interpret that as a mandate.
1: Yeah.
0: You know, if you say this election's about affordability, 85% of the price increases, the inflation that we've seen in the last 4 years, were all brought to you by the Democrats and Joe Biden.
1: Yeah, thanks.
0: And they're going to do all of the same things again. They're going to do all the same things on energy, all of the same things on housing, all of the same things on healthcare. And they're going to completely misinterpret if they do win this election, but, to go back to sort of big statism, welfare state.
1: But before they do that, Julian, they're going to launch an incredible investigation for impeachment and everything else. And then the American people are going to go, what the heck? We wanted change. We didn't want investigations. Julian Epstein, I got to leave it there. As always, great to talk to you, my friend. We'll see what Michiganders do. Thank you, sir.
0: Yeah, Griff, it's always good being with you.
1: All right, see ya. This is the Brian Kilmeade Show. I'm Griff Jenkins, filling in for Brian Kilmeade.
3: It's Brian Kilmeade.

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1: Oh, we're going to make you think, all right. This is Griff Chickens in for Brian Kilmeade. Great interview with Julian Epstein, longtime Democrat, longtime friend of mine that can't believe where the Democrat Party has gotten. He, by the way, mentioned just in that interview, if you were listening, about Al-Sayed's comments about the synagogue attack that happened in his state. He's now trying to clean that up, and I don't have time just at the moment to go deep into it, but pay attention. Pay attention to not just Al-Sayed, but all candidates in all races that are choosing to do cleanup on aisle five and look into exactly what they said and know where they stand. This is Griff Chickens on the Brian Kilmeade Show. We've got a whole lot more. We're just getting started. Giddy up.
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5: From ABC News, I'm Chuck Severson. The Justice Department's gotten a search warrant for the home of a member of Congress in a criminal investigation. It's a Democratic Congresswoman's place, Minnesota's Ilhan Omar, in the Washington area. Searched this morning, says a justice spokesperson. Not clear if she was there. Sources tell ABC News the action relates to Omar's immigration paperwork. Omar has been a central political target for the administration and his broader efforts to cast the Somali community as criminal and un-American. President Trump declaring in an online post that he brokered what he called an energy ceasefire between Ukraine and Russia. But Ukrainian President Zelensky speaking this morning says,
6: it was clear that Putin does not read Truth Social.
5: Because not long after the Trump announcement, there were new Russian attacks on Ukrainian energy facilities. Vladimir Putin's news secretary this morning basically saying there's nothing to report. Lots of damage, some of it major destruction after the hurricane that hit the Gulf Coast this weekend and traveled, weakened, north as thunderstorms and tornadoes.
7: Thank God these are just material possessions that insurance will cover and me and my dog are okay, but man, oh man, it's pretty tough.
5: Eric Grubbs in North Carolina after parts of the ex-hurricane blew over a tree that wrecked his house. Storm surge from what was Tropical Storm Rachel has been damaging structures along the Southern California coastline, says ABC News chief meteorologist Ginger Z.
8: The big waves, the coastal flooding, the damage at a lot of these coastal places, and this is just the beginning, right? We've already had several of these erosion issues because of southern swells.
5: At least 20 people have died at the main international airport in Saudi Arabia's capital after Iranian-backed Houthi rebels attacked it over the weekend. President Trump now telling ABC News that the U.S. may join Saudi attacks on the Houthis. 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
3: Good morning, everybody. After a very wet late last night, we're going to see some drier air move into South Florida. Weak boundary moved through, so that means highs hit the upper 80s. It will feel hotter than that with still a touch of humidity, but mostly sunny to partly cloudy skies here for the next couple of days through midweek. I'm WPBF 25 First Warning meteorologist Sandra Shaw.
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6: It is the Brian Kilmeade Show, and he is the most approachable guy in America, Brian Kilmeade. This is your humble D.C. correspondent, Griff Jenkins, pinch hitting for Brian today. And, I got to really weigh in, because I'm so honored always to have the opportunity to get behind the microphone, a job that I spent years as a producer producing for Ollie North and even Brian Kilmeade when he would fill in for Tony Snow, another radio show I did. And you know, when you get to my age in the 50s and you get old, you start to really be introspective on the experiences you've had, your lived experience. And one of the periods of my life that stands out more than any, that as a reporter, once I became a on-air journalist, was the 4 years that myself and Bill Malusian spent on the border in places like Texas and Eagle Pass and Brownsville and Matamoros, and the caravans that I covered through Honduras, Nicaragua, even down to the Darien Gap in Colombia, and the pipeline that was just a never-ending stream of hundreds of thousands, millions of migrants that were under the Biden administration allowed to cross the border and be released and just walk in unimpeded. And we are at the time when the video that Bill Malusian and others and I showed were, you know, military age single males coming. And I remember as the immigration, the border crisis started to unfold, talking and spending hours upon hours off camera with the Border Patrol agents. We were saying it started, if you remember, with families coming because they would, you know, be kinder and gentler to families, and families could have a better shot at being released or not being turned back. And I remember agent after agent telling me, if we get to the point where we are releasing in mass single military age men, this country is going to become dangerous. And they were right. Now, fast forward to where we are now, where a illegal criminal alien, an individual from the Dominican Republic that has a history of being arrested for crimes, assault, robbery, dealing drugs, that the sanctuary city politicians, in this case, Mayor Zoran Mamdani, would release them back into the public. It is the greatest danger to Americans, if you break it down by sector, in releasing illegal criminal aliens back to the community. It's immigrant communities themselves that are at the greatest danger. But yet we know that with the mandate that President Trump came in to close the border, which he's done 16, 17 months, not a single release into the country. The second part of that was to remove the threats that were let in. And now you have this individual that was released time and time again, that was here illegally, should never have been here. And ICE has a job to remove them. We have laws on the book, 18 U.S. Code 1325, 18 U.S. Code 1326. It is illegal to be here, let alone committing crimes. And yet here, this individual who ICE had gone after in September, he fled, creating a real-time possible danger to the community at large. They backed off. They pull off. They go back again now in October to get him. He has a five-year-old child in the car, and yet he puts everyone in danger by ramming ICE vehicles. And so ICE has to ultimately do what they did not want to do, which is make an arrest at large, because had they cooperated with the feds and not been in sanctuary city, they would have turned this individual over in a controlled environment, in a jail cell, in a courthouse that would not have put anyone in danger. This individual puts his own five-year-old at risk and threatens ICE officers by ramming a car so they shoot him. So Zohra Mamdani, who is absolutely in favor of protecting illegal criminal aliens, as opposed to the threat that it poses to the larger community, wants to now take this to a national dialogue with President Trump, with Republicans, to talk about how we should just shift our plan, forget changing our laws, just shift our position to protect these individuals. Here's a little bit of Zohra Mamdani talking about that. Cut four. Listen to this.
7: I think the conversation will continue, and I've also made it clear that it is both about Mr. Bergal and ICE opening fire on the vehicle in which him and his five-year-old child were in, and it's also about ICE operations at large. I've said directly to the president, I've said directly to the secretary, as someone who cares about public safety, who cares about law and order, I am demanding that ICE cease their operations in our city immediately, because these operations make New Yorkers less safe. They leave New Yorkers in a state of terror, and that is something that should be opposed by all of us.
6: And someone who understands New York politics better than anyone and has written for years about what's happening here is Michael Goodwin. Michael, thank you for joining us. I set that up because I think that our audience needs to understand really what's at stake here and what Mamdani is doing in his leadership of this great city. And he's talking about this leaves New Yorkers having ICE enforcing laws, removing criminal illegal aliens who are a threat to the community. He says it leaves New Yorkers in a state of terror. What say you, Michael?
8: Thank you, Griff. It's a good, what you laid out there is a very good example of how reality has been flipped on its head when it comes to the border and when it comes to public safety. That, you know, even when there were problems with the border going back to the Bush administration, there was an agreement that, you know, we're not going to tolerate lawbreakers. Forget the border itself. George Bush famously said that family values don't begin at the Rio Grande, meaning that there were families coming from Mexico who were in some ways deserving of our help. But here we are now talking about whether capturing criminal illegal immigrants is bad or good. I mean, it's almost something you couldn't dream up, that there would be any serious opposition to rounding up a criminal who came into the country illegally, and somehow the left has flipped the script so that it's ICE that's creating the danger, when in fact the criminal has committed crimes that are a danger. We don't know. Perhaps his drugs killed some child. Perhaps he was involved in a shootout. But why is he considered a New Yorker to the mayor and to his left-wing rabble? And why are the innocent people not given more consideration from the Democratic left? That's what is mind-boggling, how far we have come.
6: You're right, Michael. I'm glad you put it that way. And you're right. It's literally flipping reality on its head. You know, I looked at the numbers from CBP, from DHS, and since January of 2025, the state of New York and largely within New York City proper itself, there have been over 14,000 illegal criminal aliens who have had a detainer put on them because the immigration officials, ICE, has deemed, we know this individual was in the country illegally and committed a crime, and they asked to have a detainer put on them, meaning they asked the local New York officials to remove them. And when you add up the rap sheet, the data I went even deeper into, among over 14,000 detainers since January of 2025, there are some 47,000 crimes or charges against these individuals. So under 15,000 criminal illegal aliens with almost 50,000 charges. And yet Mamdani is saying for the nearly 15,000 criminal illegal aliens that should never have been here, that have committed nearly 50,000 crimes, I want to protect them. Here is just one more thing that I think is worth pointing out, Michael, and that is when Mamdani is absolutely lying, a bold-faced lie, and I'm being objective as a journalist about this, but he says that they're simply following the law? Listen to this, cut three.
7: We follow the law in New York City, and I know that to the secretary, the law is merely a suggestion when it comes to the actions of these ICE agents. They are making a mockery of what law and order is supposed to be, and then they want us to try and justify their actions for them.
6: I just find that, Michael, a startling and troubling statement because nothing could be farther from the truth. What do you think?
8: Well, yes, that's a sanctuary laws where once, let's say, an illegal alien commits a crime, and ICE then wants the city not to release him because he's now ripe for deportation by being illegal and by committing a crime, right? Mm-hmm. And so the city doesn't deny or the state that he committed the crime. The question is, they'll let him out on bail, or they'll say 30 days and he's scot-free. At that point, he should be deported. That's what ICE wants to do. There have been thousands of these cases, something like 14,000, ICE says, 14,000 cases in New York City and state where the local officials have denied the request to turn the, or at least hold the person so ICE can get them and deport them, begin deportation proceedings. 14,000. Those are people who are now set free to commit crimes again. That ought to be a crime in and of itself.
6: It sure should be. And let's, you know, widen the aperture, if you will, for the context of this conversation. Because I've covered immigration since 2010. I remember the very first time I was reporting on immigration was when out in Arizona, then Republican Governor Jan Brewer of Arizona was trying to pass a law called SB 1070, which would deputize her state law enforcement officials to assist. And the, numbers then, I remember being, Michael, down in the border in Nogales and Douglas, Arizona, and the Border Patrol agents say, we had a group of 12, can you believe it? 12 illegally crossed and two have a record. And you know, now, obviously, the rest is history on how insane the border crisis became under Biden. But for the purpose of the larger conversation, I remember when you had Democrats arguing that sanctuary policies at the state and local level, sanctuary jurisdictions, were intended, albeit perhaps in a good way, to literally just try and reduce the contrast between the local law enforcement and the immigrant community, meaning that they didn't want local cops carrying out federal immigration policy because it would break the trust that communities locally have with law enforcement in the case of immigrant communities. And so you begin to think, okay, that makes sense. You do, if an immigrant community has someone in the house, it's here illegally, but they have a crime and they call police, they don't want them to not think to call the police in a matter of an emergency. It was well-intended, perhaps, in theory, but now it's turned into an entire political agenda by people like Mamdani to let all of the world into America, particularly even defending criminal illegal aliens being let in and turned loose in these communities. How do we get here?
8: Destructive, because they don't have any respect for American values, American traditions, and the border is a very big part of that. They think the border should be open.
6: Yeah. It's a remarkable state of affairs that we live in now. And, you know, there is, when it comes to Mamdani talking about respecting law, they are not doing that. And it will be interesting. We saw in 2024, the Latino community, many Hispanics crossed over on this very issue for Donald Trump. Now we're seeing signs that the polling is changing on that. We'll see where it ends up after the midterm elections. But one thing is for sure, the country, particularly with policies like Mamdani and the positions he takes, do not make communities safer. Michael Goodwin, as always, my friend, great to talk to you. Thank you for taking time.
8: My pleasure. Thank you.
6: And this is Griff Jenkins on the Great Brian Kilmeade Show. We will be back.
5: He's written the books on American greatness, and now he's talking about our tomorrow. It's Brian Kilmeade.

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7: Look like a break-in. Now the woman who says she had an affair with Flynn is taking the stand. Aaliyah Botner testified that Flynn repeatedly talked about wanting his wife dead and at one point told her he was thinking of ways to kill Ashley without going to jail. Prosecutors also presented messages they say Flynn sent to Botner, including one where he wanted his wife, quote, dead and gone. Botner also testified that Flynn had shown her a gun he kept in his truck. Investigators say that gun has never been found. Flynn has pleaded not guilty to aggravated murder and other charges. The trial continues in Ohio. This has been your Fox True Crime Minute. I'm Monica DeLuca.
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10: 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The Soviet Union leaves Afghanistan.
11: General Boris Grumov crossed the bridge over the Amu Darya River. This was the final act in the withdrawal of all Soviet armed forces and services from the Republic of Afghanistan.
12: The government has to show clearly it has abandoned the old Stalinist class struggle approach.
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14: 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I never gambled on baseball, but I think I'm being punished pretty severely.
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16: Jim Baker, once one of this nation's most powerful televangelists, now faces a lifetime in prison.
17: 300 East Berliners are climbing over the metal fence here towards the Berlin Wall.
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18: What it is, welcome to Planet Tyrus, where we bag up the BS and we spread nothing but the truth. This is my show now. So this podcast, we're going to talk a lot about different things, a lot of things about what it is to be a, quote, alpha male and dismissing things like toxic masculinity and all the woke stuff that was kind of dumped on our heads. 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
1: This is The Brian Kilmeade Show. Griff Jenkins, your humble D.C. correspondent, pinch hitting for Brian right now. I'm filling those great shoes, and I couldn't be more proud and honored to be sitting behind the mic, because front and center is an issue that I've covered a lot of, which is immigration. And it's not about me. It's just about my experience to give the viewers some context, because, you know, we see case after case, and now we have this case of a Trinitarios illegal alien from the Dominican Republic with a rap sheet that included robbery, assault, gun possession, and drug possession that is being protected by Mayor Zohra Mamdani and Sanctuary City Democrats. And it, you know, because of having covered this quite a bit, it helps to put in perspective. Remember Laken Riley, the nursing student at Georgia that was brutally killed by an illegal alien from Venezuela, who was arrested in New York City, released, and actually given a ticket to Atlanta at the courtesy of the Biden administration and the federal government, and carried out. You wonder how many Laken Rileys, how many Jocelyn Nungrays, how many Rachel Morins, how many Sheridan Gormans have to die before Democrats say, wait a minute, actually, I shouldn't support the threat that these illegal criminal aliens pose to the community at large. But somehow they don't learn it. And you have a woman that is very likely going to win. She won the primary as a DSA, Democratic Socialist candidate, that is headed to Congress. She's likely going to win from her district in the U.S. House of Representatives. Daria Eliza Avila Chevalier, here's what she has to say about all of this and attacking the police commissioner. Actually, I don't have time for that, because I'm about to run out of time. But the point I wanted to make is, realize that we are about to, if you thought the Biden administration lax border policies were startling, and we saw the result of what those open border policies brought, buckle up. Because when you have politicians that want to get rid of ICE, abolish ICE, that's literally the message, and trying to get rid of the commissioner here in New York City over this incident of protecting a criminal, We probably have no idea what we're looking at and what the future has to hold. I'm Griff Jenkins here on The Brian Kilmeade Show.

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3: ABC News, I'm Chuck Sievertson. Will the Iran war get wider for Americans? At least 20 people killed at the main airport in Saudi Arabia's capital in the latest attack by Iranian-backed Houthi rebels. ABC's Ian Pannell.
4: It's the worst attack in the Gulf since President Trump launched his war together with Israel against Iran. Trump calling the attack terrible and telling ABC News he may join Saudi attacks on the Houthis, something he's avoided so far.
3: President Trump declaring in an online post that he brokered an energy ceasefire between Ukraine and Russia, but says Ukrainian President Zelensky.
5: It was clear that Putin does not read Truth Social.
3: Because Russia has not stopped attacking Iranian energy facilities, and Zelensky indicates his nation will also not cease. The Justice Department's gotten a search warrant, and officers today searched the home of Democratic Congresswoman Ilhan Omar. Sources say it relates to immigration paperwork. This is ABC News.
6: This is a Bloomberg Money Minute. Shares in Bristol-Myers Squibb rose 4% after word that its experimental drugs for treating a rare endocrine cancer and a deadly form of lung disease succeeded in late-stage studies. The company says patients with idiopathic pulmonary fibrosis, a chronic condition that scars the lungs and makes it difficult to get oxygen into the bloodstream, had their breathing significantly improve after getting a lower dose of the company's new pill. Bullish traders are piling into the sugar market amid expectations that a powerful El Nino will tighten supplies in top-producing nations. Speculators boosted their long-only raw sugar positions to more than 413,000 contracts last week, the highest level since September 2016. Prices have risen 40% since the beginning of August amid concerns about the weather phenomenon curbing production from India to Brazil. Stocks are higher on Wall Street. The Dow is up a quarter of a percent, the Nasdaq up 2/3 of a percent, the S&P up a fraction. Erica Herskowitz, Bloomberg Radio.
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10: Good morning, everybody. After a very wet late last night, we're going to see some drier air move into South Florida. Weak boundary moved through, so that means highs hit the upper 80s. It will feel hotter than that with still a touch of humidity, but mostly sunny to partly cloudy skies here for the next couple of days through midweek. I'm WPBF 25 First Warning meteorologist Sandra Shaw.
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13: Lightning fast flies by. This is Griff Jenkins filling in for the great Brian Kilmeade on the Brian Kilmeade Radio Show, a source of information, insight, and enlightenment that you would be remiss to not take on a daily basis. So joining us now, I want to turn to the war in Iran and the developments as we watch this. Clearly, on a political level, it's impacting the midterms. But on a larger level, President Trump making clear that he is has an end goal in mind that history may yet prove to be a game changer in the Middle East, replacing chaos, violence, and terrorism with commerce and something that we haven't seen in most of our adult lifetimes. Joining us now is Michael Makovsky, the CEO, president of the Jewish Institute for National Security of America, JINSA, a great leading Washington-based think tank that understands these things. And Michael, you know, I look at what's happening in the case of the Bab el-Mandeb Strait and the Houthis that are ramping up. It is clear the Houthis are ramping up their

0: U.S., the same as they did with Hamas, as they did with Hezbollah. What would you advise, Michael, the president to do when you consider whether or not he should join Saudi Arabia in retaliation?
1: Hi, good morning. Thanks for having me again. If I may just read some, I think people forget who the Houthis are, and I think it's important to just repeat what their slogan is to give a little context. If I may, I'll just read.
0: Sure.
1: God is the greatest, death to America, death to Israel, a curse upon the Jews, victory to Islam. So it's not exactly a Disney slogan, but that's the Houthi slogan. And they're obviously the Shia Muslim fanatics. As you point out correctly, they are a proxy of Iran, but they're a little different than, let's say, the Hezbollah proxy in southern Lebanon or in Lebanon, in that the Iranians don't control them as much. They obviously have a great deal of influence on the Houthis, and they supply them with weapons and so on. But they don't control them as much. And they've been, frankly, very, very challenging for the Saudis, the Emiratis, and the United States to really get a handle on. We had some sustained effort earlier last year, and President Trump then put a plug on it after he didn't see a lot of success after about 6 weeks. So, and the Saudis, which we could get into, have made, I think, a number of mistakes, and they've had a lot of challenges here, obviously.
0: You know, Michael, so you talk about President Trump, and here I'll play for you the most recent sort of comments that he's had to share about whether or not he's going to assist the Saudis. Listen to this. There's a shortcut here I want to play for you. Cut 21.
2: Have you decided whether to join the Saudi strikes on the Houthis?
3: We may. We're going to look at it.
2: How soon?
3: We just found out about the recent attack, so we'll make a decision. We move very quickly.
0: So he's going to make a decision, and I think there will be a decision pretty quickly. I mean, one of the things, Michael, that I think is important to point out, can you imagine? So this latest attack that killed 12 and injured hundreds, including an American, this was a terrorist attack on a civilian major airport. So anywhere in the world, are we willing to allow that to happen? In this case, King Khalid Airport in Riyadh.
1: Yeah, no, it's terrible, and obviously our hearts go out for all the all those innocent civilians in the airport that were killed and injured, and there've been like a few hundred injured, and I think I saw about a dozen killed. Mm-hmm. Look, I think for President Trump, it's challenging. I suspect he won't do too much right now. He's trying to lower the temperature in the region, certainly before the midterms. And I think that he probably wants to keep his powder dry for what might be a conflict, a resumption of maybe even a brief military action against Iran after the midterms that he's at least warned about. So I suspect, I mean, you never know, that he probably want to help the Saudis more in a support role in intelligence and in weapons than probably direct confrontation. I mean, that's what I assume will be. And I think it's an understandable that would be, I think, an understandable approach, given, again, I think what he might be planning. We don't know, but he's suggested this publicly, what might happen after the midterms directly with the Iranians. And he might just say this is a Saudi problem right now. And if I may, you know, the Saudis, I think, have made a number of mistakes leading up to this. On the one hand, they're an important strategic ally of the United mm-hmm. States. I think it's very important that the Crown Prince be successful. I think it's vital for U.S. national security. But he's alienated or distanced himself from a few key countries that could have been helpful here. I mean, he had a very well-known fight with the Emiratis, who were actually rather effective, I think, on the ground against the Houthis. And he basically forced their remaining counterterrorism forces on the ground to leave in December. So that was important. He's kept a distance from the Israelis, who have shown at times that they could be very effective in hitting the Houthis. And at times in this war, he's been rather cool to the United States. And perhaps most important, he didn't really prepare militarily.

0: for this. And now we see reported in the Wall Street Journal, I believe this morning, he's scrounging around for air defense missiles. So I think he was unprepared, both militarily and in how he was dealing with other countries that could be very useful to him right now.
1: You know, Michael, that's a great thing to point out. And you're right, MBS is now scrounging for more defenses. But, you know, with great institutions like GENSA that you have that understand these issues, as you were laying out there, I just want to add to the other part of that contingent, which is, you know, the Houthis exist because a Iranian general named Ahmad Vahidi stood up the Quds Force in the 90s under the previous Ayatollah Khamenei that had the intent purposes of exporting terrorism in places like with the Houthis and Hamas and Hezbollah before them. And so here we are today looking at Saudi Arabia and whether or not MBS has handled this correctly. But there is a tie, is my point. The road still leads back to Iran. And that road has a major goal of not only getting rid of Israel, but also death to America.
0: Oh, 100%. And as we said at the front, you know, their slogan, you know, they hate us, they hate the Jews, they hate Israel. This is they're fanatics, the Houthis. And you're right. If you deal with the Iran regime, as you're suggesting, that will severely undercut the Houthis. And by the way, I think our blockade of Iran, which I think Admiral Cooper, our CENTCOM commander, has done a very good job at in recent months, I'd say an excellent job at, I think that's, my understanding is that's undercutting the Iranians' ability to support the Houthis. But I think
1: in a major way, that's important to bring up.
0: Yes, I don't think it has gotten the attention of the derivative effects. We focus, understandably, we're denying revenue to Iran, but I think it also undermines their ability to help the Houthis. Mm-hmm. That's my understanding from speaking to folks in the region about this. So I think the more we can weaken the regime in Tehran, and I think our objective has to be the collapse of the regime in Tehran, not necessarily directly, but we have to undercut them, weaken them, and help facilitate the people in Iran and bring it down. That's going to weaken the Houthis. But I do think another thing we should be doing, I think our top priority, as I assume the president is thinking about, is weakening the regime after the midterms. But then I also think there has to be an international coalition. I'd like to see the Saudis reach out to the Israelis. Mm-hmm. And work with the Israelis, the Emiratis, and the U.S., and really work together, I think, to deal with this Houthi threat, which is not only a threat to the Saudis, of course it is a threat to the Saudis, but also affects the whole world because of the strait that you mentioned that affecting the international commerce and so on.
1: You know, I'm glad, Michael, that you brought up really the blockade, and I don't think you can overstate, it doesn't get talked about as much, but you can't overstate really the incredible success that we are having in strangling Iran's economy. In fact, Brett McGurk was on with Brian Kilmeade on his One Nation weekend program and talked about not only how successful it's been, but the fact that we need to keep this pressure up. I want you to listen to this. Cut 20.
2: I think we got to keep the pressure on the Iranians. I think economic pressure is really critical. That blockade we have in place right now, it's putting unprecedented pressure on Iran. The Iranian system is so revolutionary, so ideological, they are going to do all they can to hold on. They'll use ruthless violence against their own people, as we saw earlier this year. And I think we got to stay patient and stay at it and try to use the leverage you build with that blockade to try to get the best possible deal you can. But let's hope at some point this regime in Iran comes apart, because the Iranian people, they're the most pro-West population
3: I know
2: in the region, probably second to Israel. And that would really change the face of the Middle East and the world. But I think it's a long way until we get to that point.
3: All right.
2: But we got to keep the pressure on.
1: And he's right, Michael. The question really is, when do we see the fruit of that pressure?
0: Yeah. Look, I agree with what Brett McGurk said, with one exception. I don't think we should try for a deal. I think there's no way that we're going to get a deal with the Iranians that is acceptable for U.S. interests. We tried that in June with the MOU. I thought it was a big mistake, and I think President Trump was correct a few weeks later after the Iranians violated it from calling it dead. So I think to answer your question about seeing the fruits, I think we have to keep strangling their economy, the regime, undercutting the revenue with this blockade. As I've said to Brian before, I think that we could accelerate that process of weakening the regime by, I think, hitting the internal energy facilities, like the refineries, the natural gas facilities that feed their electricity generation. I think maybe we could kill more leaders. Maybe I think we could do this in a very short operation. We're going to have to deal with the nuclear dust and some of the facilities, such as Pickaxe Mountain, that President Trump has mentioned. I think we could do this in a shorter operation. I don't think all this will bring down the regime, but I think it will accelerate their demise. Yeah. And then we just have to keep the pressure on until they weaken, and it will be up to the Iranian people eventually. But we could do other things to help the people, such as arming them more. And I would hope the CIA and so on and the Mossad are working on such a plan.
1: Yeah, without a doubt. And, when Brett McGurk was on with Brian talking about keeping the pressure on and the unprecedented economic strangulation, it's such an important point, because when you look at guys like Ahmad Vahidi, who is the general in charge of the IRGC, that dates back to the previous Ayatollah's days of setting up the Quds Force, putting Houthis in power. He's the guy in the driver's chair that isn't negotiating in any way in good faith. And it's reportedly, and I believe to be the case, that the IRGC controls about 40% of Iran's economy. But on the path we're on now, 40% of nothing is nothing. And that's where we're going to get. We're not getting there before the midterms, but we are going to get there likely in the remaining 2 years of President Trump's administration. And perhaps you see that is when we might actually see the very pro-West-minded Iranian people stand up.
0: Yeah, I think exactly. I think the target has to be before President Trump leaves office. We don't know who's going to be president here afterwards. Obviously, we don't even know everyone who's going to be running. So I think the president has been very steadfast. He won't allow a nuclear weapon. He understands how bad this regime is. The target, I think, for intelligence services and for our pressure has to be President Trump leaves office in January 2029. I will add, though, there are costs, of course, to this, but I don't know what more we could do. What the costs are, the Iranians, for instance, keep executing people, their own people, mm-hmm. who peacefully demonstrated earlier this year. It's terrible to read about that they keep doing this. I'd like to see the U.S. and other countries raise this issue more about the killing of their people. They're also, planning, it looks like, terrorist attacks, as we saw at this RAF base the U.S. uses in England. So, and it suggests that there are other terrorist attacks that might be linked to the Iranians. So there are costs. But our job is to keep the pressure on this regime, mm-hmm. undercut their ability to commit terror abroad and their ability to stay in power.
1: Michael Makovsky, great insight. Thank you for joining us here on the Brian Kilmeade Show. We'll see where it goes. It is going to be something interesting that is going to play out, likely, as you point out, after the midterms. Michael, thank you. Appreciate it.
0: Thank you. Have a good day.
1: And this is Griff Jenkins filling in for Brian Kilmeade on the great Brian Kilmeade Show. Don't touch that dial.
3: Don't go anywhere. Brian Kilmeade will be right back.

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1: This is the great Brian Kilmeade Show. Griff Jenkins getting the great honor to fill in and pinch hit for Brian Kilmeade while he's doing a million things. Brian, I don't know anyone literally in my lifetime. And look, I work a lot. You see me all over the place that works harder than Brian Kilmeade. He's doing some radio interviews for his book and then doing a radio show and doing a TV show. The times that I get to fill in for Brian on both Fox and Friends and the radio show, it's a 6-hour stretch. And I call it Kilmeade maxing. It's literally, by the end of that, and even on the days when I'll do Outnumbered like I'm doing today, you know, that ends up being like a 7-hour thing. I'm exhausted. He does it every day. I don't know where this guy gets the energy. It's unbelievable. But such a great destination for information, though, because, you know, when you do cover a lot of hours on television, you cover hours on radio like this, you get to hear from people like Michael Makovsky and others that have insight and talk about the issues that face us. And, you know, I'll go on just a quick tangent before I hand things off back to Brian, who's about to take over the reins for a show, that, you know, I can remember sort of a period after 9/11 when we as a nation, and we were broadcasting, Brian, myself and others, trying to really process what does this mean? We're having a collective national debate about what this meant for the country. We were afraid after 9/11. I think we are in some ways in a real inflection point, a crossroads for the country, when you have one party pushing towards big government socialism to replace free market capitalism. It's going to be a very interesting next 3 weeks as we head toward the midterms. I'm Griff Jenkins, filling in for Brian Kilmeade. Brian, coming up next, your host, he's coming back. I'm out of here.
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9: From ABC News, I'm Chuck Severson. Is the Iran war in danger of growing, including for Americans? Because of deadly attacks in Saudi Arabia, President Trump tells ABC News the U.S. may join Saudi attacks on the Iran-backed Houthi rebels from Yemen. ABC's Ian Pannell.
10: The kingdom launching more strikes in Yemen, hitting an airport there and again killing civilians. Now, with the Houthis also attacking Saudi oil facilities and threatening another critical waterway, this is adding to yet more pressure on oil and gas prices.
9: Though President Trump declared in an online post that he brokered an energy ceasefire between Ukraine and Russia to stop attacks on each other's oil, diesel, and gas facilities, they have not ceased. Ukrainian President Zelensky says
11: it was clear that Putin does not read
3: through social.
9: Zelensky indicates because Russia's Putin has not stopped, Ukraine will also continue attacking. The Justice Department says it got a search warrant and today searched the home of Minnesota Democratic Congresswoman Ilhan Omar in a criminal investigation. Sources tell ABC News it relates to Omar's immigration paperwork. Where a weekend hurricane hit the Gulf Coast, there's major damage. ABC News forecaster Leslie Lopez in Pensacola, Florida.
11: Homes ripped apart, roofs peeled off by strong wind, and massive trees uprooted. At least four people have died across the Florida Panhandle and southern Alabama. Two of them killed when trees crashed into their homes. More than 400,000 customers in the region still in the dark.
9: What was Tropical Storm Rachel is spreading rain and wind across the southwestern U.S. These floodwaters in Utah's Salt Lake County. A game-worn, autographed Michael Jordan road jersey from the 1998 NBA Finals has been privately sold for $14 million, says Hunt Auctions of Pennsylvania. Says the highest price ever paid for a piece of basketball memorabilia. Buyer, Miami real estate investor Ron Furman. 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
3: Good morning, everybody. After a very wet late last night, we're going to see some drier air move into South Florida. Weak boundary moved through, so that means highs hit the upper 80s. It will feel hotter than that with still a touch of humidity, but mostly sunny to partly cloudy skies here for the next couple of days through midweek. I'm WPBF 25 First Warning Meteorologist Sandra Shaw.
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5: Thanks so much for being there. It's the Brian Kilmeade Show. This hour, I'm going to be joined by Lindy Lee. She's a New York Times bestselling author. The author of Unburdened is a reference to Unburdened to what it has been Kamala Harris's ridiculous mantra. She was the Democratic presidential candidate, former vice president of the United States. And she was a key fundraiser for them. She left and she said, this is what's going on and this is why. Her book is a bestseller because not just because she has a point of view, is the way she articulates it. And Joe Lonsdale is standing by. He's Palantir co-founder. If you want to know what's going on in AI, you don't have to go anywhere else. If you want to know the risks, you don't have to go anywhere else. You want to know the pluses, nowhere else. And the competition, what good competition is, you don't have to go anywhere else. We covered a few things. Mayor Mamdani has decided again to decide another ethnicity he wants to disrespect. He will not march in the Columbus Day Parade. Not sure why. I guess it's not his favorite explorer. Does he know it's about Italian heritage in New York City? Number two, it's going to be kind of cool. And Katie Zachariah is the new press secretary at the White House. And the president said, start today. Brief tomorrow. So she's going to give her first briefing tomorrow. She knows what she's talking about. She's running Truth Social for a while, so she thoroughly gets it. Covering a few things in midterms, a few days away, a few weeks away. And then we have what's going on in New York City with the ICE shooting and mischaracterizing the father of a five-year-old who was shot, who happens to be a career criminal here illegally. Yes, an illegal immigrant and a known gang member who's attacked his neighbors with a machete and was trying to evade arrest. And according to some reports, was trying to hit ICE agents with his car. We don't seem to be getting that side of that. While ICE agents continue to get a bad rap. And lastly, we're talking about what's happening over in Ukraine, where they're fighting valiantly, where there's a lot of friction with the president right now, because I think making a huge bad decision buying diesel from Russia. Every dollar they get ends up being given to Iran and to their war machine in order to keep us on our heels. Let's bring in Joe Lonsdale from Palantir. Hey, Joe.
6: Hey, Brian, how you doing?
5: Great to see you. You got the hottest topic in the country, whether it's the data centers or AI, where the guardrails should be. Very few people can talk intelligently about it. They should be honest about it. Do you worry, first off, before we get into the narrow part of it, do you worry about lawmakers who don't use AI trying to put guardrails in judging AI? Because I do.
6: It's a little bit comical, Brian. I mean, listen, the reason America is going to win and be the strongest and wealthiest country is because government doesn't screw things up. These guys are not going to be smarter than the Chinese guys running the government. But what they can do is they could be less authoritarian and not break things. So we got to hope the dumb people on both sides don't break things.
5: So what is one area? See, I love the idea theoretically, and tell me if this is possible because you know who you're competing with. You take the top five AI companies and you provide like an 18-month stay on a board overseeing the top AI companies. And is it possible to do that without stealing each other's technology and advances?
6: If you look at what the Trump administration put in place, I thought it was pretty reasonable, right? They all signed this thing and they do their own audit trails. They watch each other's audits. You basically, the only people smart enough in this industry to hold things, you know, accountable safely are the people involved, which is obviously chicken and egg, because you can't trust people in charge of the industry not to try to lock in their advantages, not try to stop any new competitors. So it's a tough thing to get right, but obviously they have to be involved, the people running it, understanding what's possible here in terms of setting the framework. And by the way, we should probably be making it really transparent. We should be holding them accountable, but we shouldn't be breaking it, right? So there's nuance to this.
5: Right. I was reading this story today about how the Chinese and the U.S. are kind of, you're interlocked, because a lot of people in America like the cheaper models that China's putting out. And yet you guys are leading the sophisticated portion of this by about, and I was in a briefing with another high level CEO the other day off the record that says he believes he's 9 to 12 months ahead of China overall. I don't know what you think. So
6: yeah, listen,
5: can you describe how we need each other in this industry?
6: Yeah, listen, I think it's somewhere between 6 to 12 months ahead. It's really hard to know because they're going to keep things secret as well. But there's a lot of companies such as Palantir, such as Cognition and others that benefit more from there being what we call a jagged frontier, right? So if there's just one company in the U.S. dominating the frontier model company, then they get a lot of power. And whereas if there's multiple models competing, then it lets everyone else who's building other parts of the ecosystem do better. So, for example, NVIDIA, which is selling chips, they want there to be lots of models, and then they can capture more of the value themselves. And so this is a funny dynamic where the distillation, right, the copying of the U.S. models by others is actually very good for everyone except for the top two model companies.
5: Well, that's so interesting. So, Joe, where do you see your focus right now? Because you're also helping out the weapons industry, right?
6: Well, I run one of the top venture capital firms in defense. I guess we'd call it, is one of the areas you call it weapons is fair. It's the primes right now in the U.S., Brian, have fallen way behind. And they're making, for example, Raytheon makes 60 to 80 Tomahawk missiles per year. We have new competitors that are testing things that are just as good, cost a fifth as much. They're going to make 1,000 next year. So I'm focused on our defense area in ramping up production. Saronic is delivering hundreds of these autonomous vessels to the, you know, we just built this giant shipyard in Texas last week that we announced with the vice president and the governor visiting. So we're focused on ramping up in defense. But, you know, the bigger theme, even beyond defense, is ramping productivity in the U.S. right now. We are going to make the U.S. a lot wealthier by building on top of AI. And that is what our adversaries are afraid of. You know, when you see everyone attacking AI from the far left and the far right, and on the internet, that's the same thing they did when they attacked fracking, when they attacked nuclear. Like, they are so scared the U.S. is going to pull way ahead of them, and they're trying to do anything they can to slow us down, and they're trying to trick everyone to be afraid to slow us down. That's the number one question right now.
5: So, you know what's interesting is the one thing about Elon Musk has come out multiple times over the last 5 years and said AI will make work unnecessary, which kind of really kind of rattles a lot of people's cages. I thought Jeff Bezos had a different take. I want you to hear this.
7: We're going to be in a world of tremendous productivity gains because productivity is driven by invention. And that's what these AI tools are going to allow. Because of the productivity in the economy, many people are going to decide, let's say you have a two earner income household. One of those people is likely, you're not going to need to have a two-earner income household. You know what? I can support my family working 3 days a week. That's what productivity in the economy means. And so people, I think you're going to have a labor shortage. It's going to actually be difficult to hire people because the productivity in the economy is going to make it so that if people don't want to work two jobs, they won't have to.
5: Where do you fan between Elon Musk, no need, no one works, and Jeff Bezos,
6: On this particular argument, yeah. Listen, I'm long SpaceX from Elon against Jeff, but on this argument, I'm on the Bezos side. By the way, this is a problem I have. All my friends I hired back in the day at Palantir, they're all too rich. They won't work for me anymore. That's going to be the economy you have where everyone's going to be too rich. You can't get enough people to work. That's all where we are, Brian.
5: Hey, could you bring back to mass production on weapons? So how close are you to doing this? I kept hearing about this. I know that do you have to put out your own? I hear one of the problems is you have to have a company that's willing to maybe put out the money, knowing that politics could change and you might not get paid. Is that where you're at? Are you worried about the administration changing and deciding that we're not going to be investing in weapons or as much in defense, and you could be left out there with this fantastic arsenal?
6: You know, there's always some risk there, Brian, but I think the defense of the nation and defending it effectively and not wasting money, I think that's a nonpartisan issue. The House and Armed Services Committees have a lot of people on both sides who want to have the more efficient solutions when we're already now delivering, like I said, like hundreds of these boats, thousands of interceptors, thousands of other sorts of missiles that are cheaper and better. So this is all happening right now. 2027 is the key year. Everyone's going to realize, both the left and the right are going to realize, we were being ripped off by these primes, and we're going to go with the better solutions. So I'm not too worried about the better solutions winning. It's just so obviously the correct answer, as you show them.
5: So when I talk to the CEOs of these executives, they will say to me, the reason why in World War II they moved out so quick, because they weren't nearly as sophisticated. That's why you can make all these tanks and all these bombers and all these jets. But there's so much complication, is that there's not one place where you finish off one product, that they have to send it out or import different parts. That's what takes so long. Is that a valid argument?
6: So Brian, talking to the CEO of a prime is like talking to your accountant about technology. They have no idea what they're doing. These guys are not hired to be engineers. Their systems that primes have built are purposely cost plus. They're purposely overly complicated. And we have new companies being run by actually top technologists who are a whole level above anything the primes can do. And we're able to do just as good stuff, much cheaper, much faster at scale. The primes are dinosaurs, and they'll make all sorts of excuses too. It's a terrible argument, and we're going to crush them. And we're already starting to see it. Next year, it'll be more obvious to everyone. These guys just shouldn't even be in business anymore for a lot of these areas. They just don't know what they're doing.
5: So do you believe that if this Iran war goes on, these, what you're making now could play a role in it in perfecting these Gulf states?
6: 100%. There's already mass production coming. I mean, listen, it already has played a role in a Saronic rescued. Rescued those guys that were shot down on the helicopters right from us. They attacked the port. They're delivering massive numbers of ships. The interceptors are coming at scale. The missiles are coming at scale. This, Anduril's delivering all sorts of things already right now. 2027 is the year where we just massively outproduce the primes, and we kind of see the emperor has no clothes. And these guys have a lot of excuses, but they really didn't deserve the giant contracts they had. That's the situation.
5: What did you learn from the war in Ukraine, or what are you learning?
6: I mean, huge amounts. Obviously, Palantir and Anduril and others were over there right away and helping manage a lot of the war effort. I mean, you're learning how to do cheaper mass autonomous systems that coordinate and that figure out, you need millions of things, and you need to be smart, and you have all new tactics, based on lots of new electronic warfare tactics, all sorts of stuff we're applying.
5: So what would right now is that's pretty much why you believe that Ukraine has done the unthinkable. I mean, this is 4.5 years and they paid a huge price. But they are also pounding Russia, and they're paying a strike for the first time.
6: It's very impressive what they were able to do. But the Ukraine reorganized how defense, industrial complex works. They put money towards what's working away from what's not working. They were forced to, and they had to empirically test it. They have all sorts of new groups producing who never would have got a chance normally. Listen, I'm hoping for peace, Brian. I think it's really sad the war is still going on, but it is so impressive what Ukraine has been able to do and what we all can learn from them.
5: And the latest challenge, Joe Lonsdale, has been this high-speed drone that might is too fast for the drone defense rockets, correct? Have you guys met, or have they met that challenge yet?
6: Yeah, well, listen, I mean, this is why you also have things like Epirus, which has high-power microwave, and it's like a force field in Star Trek, right? You can turn these things off with this at the speed of light. You can fry the circuits, and so you need all sorts of different countermeasures. We're working on mass interceptors, mass high-power microwave, and we got to get all these things over there to our allies. But right now we're not allowed to deploy some of that, and Ukraine is considered too sensitive. That's above my pay grade. I'll just know how to build it, and they'll decide what they're allowed to use.
5: What about lasers? Where do you stand?
6: Lasers are great if the weather is right. I think the Israelis figured out some really, really clever ways to basically, you know, the way a laser has to work is it bends in arbitrarily in the atmosphere. So it's impossible if you just shoot one laser to target properly. But they figured out how to shoot hundreds at once. And then every, you know, very small fraction of a second, redirect a new laser to the one that's hitting it. So it's an amazingly complicated thing to get right. Israelis got it right. They're the best in the world at it. We should learn how to do it, too.
5: So, Joe, you know what's so great is that about when George Bush was presiding over the Iraq war, Google and some of these other tech firms said, we don't really want you to use our technology for war. And they started to give him a real pushback, a lot of pushback.
6: Yeah.
5: And, you know, and obviously Silicon Valley is known to be extremely left area. And I always thought that's just the way it's going to be, you know. And then this new generation with guys like you, I really see a huge patriotic streak to use your great success for the defense of the country. Where did that come from? Like, what generation is that? Like, what I just said, does that resonate with you as factual?
6: Yeah, well, listen, it's a small handful of people. It's us at Palantir, which I'm really proud of. And a lot of my guys at Palantir partner with Palmer Luckey. It's Palmer at Anduril. It's Elon Musk, who's a great patriot, and people don't understand how much SpaceX is critical for our defense. And, you know, really Palantir, SpaceX, and Anduril broke through. And then others like Saronic and Epirus and Chaos are now breaking further through. And so it's a handful of us. And, but, you know, I think it has inspired a generation and tens of thousands of technologists, and we're fixing the primes. There's going to be all the neo primes. And thank goodness, man, because now America is ahead of our adversaries again. If we had just relied on the old dinosaurs, our adversaries would have crushed us. So, but, you know, America keeps building new things. That's what makes us a great country.
5: But, Joe, what do you mean you're fixing the primes? I thought you were going around the primes.
6: We're fixing the defense industrial complex. We're fixing the production. We're going around them. You know, my guess is that ultimately pieces of the primes will be split off and run by the neo primes, because the people running the neo primes are so much more competent. That's probably the best way to do it, is eventually when you beat them at a few things, you'll hopefully grab and fix the rest of them, because you can't have the guys in charge there right now running them. They're just going to lose.
5: So I know that the school of thought in the 80s or the 90s was consolidate the defense industry. This way you're not competing against each other. We get improvements and we get the best groups together. What we had was a consolidation and a lack of competition, which, as usual, because of capitalism and the nature of it, it sent us into somewhat of a malaise.
6: That's right. It's a lack of competition, Brian. And really, these defense companies became arms of the government. They didn't have to, you know, fight for a living. And their main skill became trying to block others and capture upside from the government, not actually innovating. And so now that we've broken it again with a lot of new ones there, you know, it's going to shift it up a lot, which thank goodness. You know, we had a Soviet system effectively. We shifted it to a Soviet system. Obviously it doesn't work. You need a dynamic American system. That's what we're going back to.
5: I know the president tried to harangue them into producing more and it has not worked. So
6: no, we're just going to do it. We're just going to go around them and do it and then pull the good pieces of them in, hopefully. But no, it's actually starting to work right now. You're seeing all sorts of great stuff happening.
5: And the one thing I learned too, Joe, from our conversation, don't let your workers get rich too quick.
6: You know, the other thing, though, is it's really important to me to make everyone who works with us really, really rich. But, you know, maybe if they get too rich in the first few years, then it's not good. But don't worry. There's always going to be new great Americans to work. And it's good to make everyone who works with you really wealthy, Brian. That's the goal.
5: And that's true. But it hasn't really curtailed your drive at all, obviously.
6: Joe, I'm just teasing the guys for early from Palantir. They're doing great.
5: Joe Lonsdale, always great. Thanks, Joe.
6: Thanks, Brian.
5: You got it. Hey, when we come back, we open up the phones, 1-866-408-7669. We'll also talk about the midterms, a few real compelling races. Don't move. 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

0: 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It's Brian Kilmeade.
1: Hey, we are back, and I'll tell you, there are so many intriguing Senate races, and it's got Republicans really nervous. The one that's really up in the air is Kansas. I mean, people are very angry about the price of diesel fuel there. It's a very rural area. Senator Marshall evidently not even doing many public events. He's hoping to secure the state and just get by. I mean, that's a state that Republicans usually win by double digits easily. They're worried about that. But in terms of Texas, I asked Dan Patrick over the weekend, what's going on there? Why are the Senate races so close? Why are the governor's races so close? Why is his race so close? Cut 14.
2: Democrats are pouring money into Texas in an unprecedented way. James Tallarico will have $250 million or more, almost all of that coming from California, New York, and blue states. Even the governor's race, Pritzker, the governor of Illinois, just sent $1 million to Abbott's opponent. Money is coming in from everywhere because we're the target. And that's a part of it. When you can put up $20 or $30 million of ads on television, as Abbott's opponent has, it can make a difference and tighten the race. This Senate race, again, between Paxton and Tallarico, it will be over $400 million. So that always tightens things up. But we will prevail in the end, and the people are going to respond. We are not in Texas going to let the socialists take over our state.
1: Well, that's true. And I know they don't want to. But the biggest gift they had is Tallarico went underground for 12 days. Said he had the flu. Really? Doesn't make anyone sick. Okay, can you do Zoom? Can you just make an announcement? People would love that. Hey, listen, I got the flu. I've never had the flu like this before, but hang in there. Keep voting, keep working, but not a word. That could allow Paxton to close the gap.

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1: ABC News, I'm Chuck Stevenson. President Trump tells ABC News the U.S. may join Saudi attacks on the Iran-backed Houthi rebels from Yemen. The rebels have carried out deadly attacks on the Saudis. Though President Trump declared in an online post that he brokered an energy ceasefire between Ukraine and Russia to stop attacks on each other's oil, diesel, and gas facilities, they have not ceased. With the Trump administration no longer supplying weapons to Ukraine, says former ambassador to Ukraine Bill Taylor.
2: The Ukrainians have been very good at manufacturing their own, giving them the capability to go very deep into Russia at military targets. That needs to increase, and that can put pressure on Putin to bring him to the table.
1: The Justice Department says it got a search warrant in today's search, the home of Minnesota Democratic Congresswoman Ilhan Omar, in a criminal investigation. Sources tell ABC News it relates to Omar's immigration paperwork. This is ABC News.
3: This is a Bloomberg Money Minute. Starbucks says no deal. The nation's biggest coffee chain says now it has no plans to make a bid to acquire the Chipotle chain, which Starbucks CEO Brian Nichols used to run. That refutes a report in the Financial Times last week, but Starbucks would only say it's laser-focused on turning around its own restaurants. Chipotle shares down about 4% right now. Starbucks shares slightly higher. Elsewhere on Wall Street, stocks kicking off the new week with modest gains. They're mixed, those stocks. That's ahead of the start of the new earnings season tomorrow. Third quarter results from J.P. Morgan Chase, Goldman Sachs, Wells Fargo, and Citigroup all before the opening bell. Right now, that's got the Dow up about 0.5%. The Nasdaq down 0.33%. The S&P is pretty much flat, while oil is higher, about $92 a barrel. And there's a new peanut butter made by a company called Nurtured Nuts. It uses gene-edited peanuts to make a peanut butter that has all the flavor but no allergens. Tom Busby, Bloomberg Radio.
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9: Good afternoon, everybody. Hope you're doing well. So tonight's going to be pretty benign. We're going to get down into the lower to mid 70s for overnight lows. And other than that, partly cloudy skies. It looks like we will remain dry. It's going to be dry for the next couple of days. Rain doesn't really return into the fray until Thursday. I'm WPBF 25 First Warning meteorologist Sandra Shaw.
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11: 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Musk reportedly touted this as a cost saver overall, as the price of diesel per gallon is much higher than electricity per mile. With Fox on Tech, I'm Eben Brown, Fox News.
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1: Welcome back, everybody. You know, we've had an interesting show as we see the Columbus Day Parade coming, starting in New York City. It's the biggest in the country, and it will not have, drumroll please, the mayor of New York City. For the first time in my lifetime, unless they've been sick. But this is intentional. They're not going to go. Why? I don't know. He doesn't like Columbus. Why do I know that? Because as a New York assemblyman, he was on video intentionally giving the finger to a statue in 2021. And it was the Columbus statue. But you would think now that he realizes that it represents the Italian Americans, he would change his mind. I guess not. With me in studio to talk a little about the midterms and more, as well as her new book, is Linda Lee. She's New York Times best-selling author of Unburdened, the former Democratic fundraiser turned GOP strategist and fundraiser. Talks about what it was like behind the scenes in the historic 2024 election as we try to get a handle of the new Democratic Party. And I'll tell you, the new Democratic Party, Lindy, that is Big Ten. What's this Big Ten party now that has everybody's allowed in, right?
2: Right. Well, AOC is saying that...
1: Except Fetterman, maybe.
2: Well, Fetterman is a dear friend of mine. He's amazing. I've known him for more than a decade, and he's your truly stand-up guy and very courageous.
1: Has he always been?
2: He's always, I think, more so now. He's like, I don't give a... I'm just going to do what I think is right. And I was with him when he was first running for Senate in 2015. I was running for Congress. I was 24 years old running for Congress, completely deluded, thinking that I could win this. But the two of us were just like racing across the Commonwealth of Pennsylvania. It was amazing. And I got to know his wife, too, Giselle. And John truly was just a down to earth, down home guy.
1: Right.
2: Salt of the earth.

0: it.
1: Right. So you believed it, and you, the result was Obamacare. We know that. And we know in terms of unifying the president, you can't, no one thinks we came out of those 8 years more unified. Mm-hmm. Do you?
0: In fact, a couple weeks ago, he's like, oh, I have no idea why our country is so divided right now. And I'm just like, dude, have you looked in the mirror? You're the reason why.
1: When did you pick up that even though his approach was so, I mean, he's an eloquent guy, you know, very, very likable, charismatic. When did you realize this approach was divisive?
0: Actually, I became quickly disillusioned, really like 1 year in, but I wanted to give him a chance. And the environment that I'm in, and I've gotten this question so many times, the environment that I was in did not permit conservatism. I think it was Jesse Waters. He just said a couple of days ago that if you look at the Ivy League campaign donations, it's 95% liberal. You are considered...
1: That's where you're from.
0: Not Princeton. I went to Princeton University, and I think it's upwards of 95%. I went into college with slightly conservative. I'm a Christian conservative, and I basically had to unlearn a lot of the things that I learned growing up. My views on marriage, they told me, were bigoted. My views on fiscal responsibility, I was also told, were prejudiced. So I had to unlearn all that. And I was the first woman to be elected class president all 4 years. So my views actually mattered. I had to reflect the views of the student body, which were overwhelmingly liberal.
1: Right. And then, you forged way through it. You became a Democrat. What? So obviously, unburdened is a famous line from.
0: Yes, exactly.
1: And then they put a subtitle, a former Democrat's insider shocking account of political power betrayal and party collapse. So when it came to the Bidens, what role did you play in getting him elected?
0: I, in 2020 and 2024, and I want to apologize to the American people. There's no excuse. Given what we know now, it was a terrible mistake. But in 2019, I generally thought he was okay. And I thought it was a choice between him and a catastrophe in the form of Bernie Sanders. In fact, I went to war with AOC. And the nasty tweets she wrote about me are still up. She basically insinuated that I was a Nazi because I would rather vote for Trump than vote for Bernie Sanders. The Chinese Communist Party murdered my great-grandfather in cold blood. Anyone who propounds that sort of ideology in our country is completely unacceptable to me. Completely unacceptable.
1: And that's what he's done. But why has it gotten continuing to grow within the Democratic Party? He went from a fringe candidate to mainstream. I mean, he never stopped gaining on Hillary Clinton. And we know what was going on behind the scenes with the DNC chair to make sure that Bernie Sanders didn't beat Hillary and to make sure Bernie Sanders didn't beat what ended up being Joe Biden.
0: Exactly. By the way, the DNC pulled this same shenanigan in 2024 by ensuring the coronation of Kamala within 24 hours. It was the same thing. And there was a corrupt bargain that people aren't aware of. Ken Martin, who is now the DNC chair, basically threw support behind Kamala with the secret, the tacit agreement that he would ascend to the DNC chair should she become president. So there are a lot of like underhanded bargains that the American people are not privy to.
1: Right. And a lot of people are disappointed there was not this quick, hyperactive nominating convention. And from Obama on down, they couldn't believe that Joe Biden maneuvered behind the scenes to get Kamala Harris the nomination. And she did, too. But you said that Jill Biden did not want Kamala Harris.
0: Absolutely did not. Absolutely did not. She has hated Kamala Harris with a vengeance ever since, I believe it was June 28th, 2019, or the 27th, 20th. I was there. I hosted a fundraiser for Biden the day after the debate, and we were all like, oh my gosh, is this guy like a, is he dead on arrival? Because it was brutal what she did on the debate stage, which is basically insinuate that he was a racist.
1: Segregationist.
0: Exactly. And so Jill never forgave her for that. But Joe looked more kindly upon Kamala because she was friends with his
1: son, Bob.
0: Son, deceased.
1: Yeah.
0: Oh, yeah, exactly.
1: So they got along. Do you think Kamala noticed his decline?
0: For sure. For sure. I have to say, Joe Biden always treated me with tremendous kindness. In fact, he's one of the few people who treated me with unmitigated kindness in the Democratic Party. When I love someone, I really do. Like, I show tremendous, I'm just a loyal person. I wanted to believe that he was fine. In 2022 on, things really got to be really dicey. I think from my point of view, and I have a lot of donors who are also doctors, I think it was a combination

0: of Hunter's trial, things were getting, things were falling apart. It was debilitating. It was really hard on him to watch his one surviving son go through that. And number two, the Afghanistan withdrawal, I think, marked the descent of his presidency.
1: There's no question. Did he realize that?
0: I think he realized it was a huge screw up. Yes, absolutely.
1: And in retrospect, he was the only one making that decision. They were responding to him. The more you read about it, that was him just saying, we're getting out. Don't worry about it.
0: Yeah, I think he realized that it was just it was a turning point of his presidency. He forfeited a lot of goodwill.
1: Right.
0: And I think that actually undermined his health, though. Things really got to be, you could just notice that things were slower. And that's when the cover-up began. And that's what Ashley Biden threatened to sue me over. Fox News actually reported this about a month ago. I showed Fox the tech. She posted a threat on her Instagram saying that she would drag my blank into court. And for what? For basically saying that there was a concerted effort to conceal her father's decline. And I was one of the first people, I think I was the first person to say, and tell the country who the co-presidents were, and that's Anita Dunn, Steve Ricchetti, and Mike Donilon. These were the most powerful people you've never heard of.
1: Right, and they were all, you said, brought up to testify behind closed doors.
0: Either pled the fifth or said something completely useless, and it didn't. We're not forthright with American
1: people. And you also said in retrospect, Jill Biden, now knowing what you know and knowing what we all saw, we were reporting it on our channel. We couldn't believe people were pretending he did not know how to leave a stage. He couldn't get a sentence out. Sometimes he'd go a paragraph, nonsensical. He would lose himself. Obviously, things were wrong. Nobody else was reporting it. It was crazy. We'd have montages going nonstop, but wouldn't get much traction until he was no longer the nominee. Then people started speaking openly. And then Jake Tapper comes out with that book like, oh, wow, all along they've been covering this up. What were your thoughts when that happened?
0: Well, I'm furious at Jake Tapper because he was the one who was excoriating Laura Trump on CNN for basically pointing out what everyone saw.
1: Saying you're not a doctor.
0: Exactly. And that was completely disrespectful and also, he's a liar. I mean, he's shown to be a liar. That's just the truth.
1: But why would a wife want her husband to run again if she sees this rapid decline?
0: We called her Lady McBiden behind the scenes. She wanted the power so badly. I was with them on the night of the debate, June 28th, 2024, in the basement of the Ritz-Carlton. We had our seasonal retreat of the National Finance Committee, which are the biggest donors of the party. She swept into the room. I remember it was a gorgeous lavender suit. And she swept in with her work husband, Anthony Bernal, the two of them basically running the East Wing of the White House. And you could tell that her husband wasn't the candidate. She was the candidate. She was the one with her face plastered on Vogue twice. She was the one who was hungering for the power. And that night, I was invited to the VIP influencer party. She was the one who first took the stage. It was Biden who came sauntering along, and he went on this tangent about John Wayne. I still have the footage on my phone. And then he came to me, and I tried to comfort him. You know what he said to me? I actually hosted him on May 1st, a couple months before. I felt so bad for him. I was like,
1: because he
0: okay?
1: lost himself on stage.
0: Exactly. But he said, and he knows me. He's known me for about a decade. He said, tell your husband I said hi. Brian, I'm not married. He knows I'm not married. He just completely lost it.
1: I mean,
0: he just made up an imaginary husband.
1: Right.
0: And that same night, the campaign asked me to put out a video attesting to his mental fitness. And I was like, are you kidding me with this? I can't. I didn't put out a video, but like the fact that they asked me.
1: And the fact that Jill Biden said is on the record saying, I knew he had cancer because he was getting up 8 times a night to go to the bathroom.
0: Yeah, absolutely.
1: So he's mentally declined and he has cancer. Let's run again. And they're still resentful that the party pushed them aside. I don't think he was speaking to Barack Obama and she was speaking to them. Or Nancy Pelosi.
0: They still haven't fully repaired. Well, the Pelosi just unfollowed me on X, too. So, they have not gotten over that. They have not.
1: So here's the thing. As the party, you were inside the party, and you basically saw that they were in a survival mode. They didn't want Trump, obviously. They didn't want any Republican, but especially Trump, to get elected. This is their worst nightmare. Could you tell me how they view Trump?
0: I have to tell you, I have to give you a different spin on it because you think that they hate Trump. They actually need him. It's like a craving. They're fiending after him. And how do I know that? Because without him, the fundraising is completely non-existent. completely on. Trump is their cash cow. They need him. In fact,
1: they have no ideas. Like, where's the interesting idea?
0: They have zero ideas other than defund the police, which they're not allowed to say anymore.
1: Right.
0: But they have nothing. They're nothing without this guy. I don't know what they're going to do in 2028. What are they going to do? What are they going to run on? Because nobody can incite that avalanche of money that they need as well as Trump. They need to, for example, when I was on, I was the youngest member on the NFC, and I remember hearing that they were so sure that Trump was going to go to prison. They thought it was either going to be Alvin Bragg or Tish James or the two suits that Jack Smith had going on. They were so sure. In fact, they didn't even, they said, oh, Biden doesn't need to campaign that hard. You know, Trump's going to end up in prison anyway.
1: Well, here's the other thing. After the midterm election, you could argue that's a word, the success, relative success. Barely lost the House, right? But, and because I think it was the abortion thing, Roe v. Wade, it rallied Democrats. Mm-hmm. So after that, he said, maybe America doesn't hate me. I'm sticking around. And then he thought, I'm staying around. If it had been a disaster, a 63-seat disaster, the whole push would have been, Joe, you're done. America's done with you. But he honestly had a case to say, if they're done with me, they didn't show me at the midterms.
0: Yes, that's, you're totally right. He learned the wrong lesson from the midterms. And Democrats were provided with a very complicated calculus. It's basically the Omar Little quote from The Wire. You come at the king, you better not miss. They didn't want to clamor too hard for Joe Biden to get out, because what if they failed and they helped Trump with all that rhetoric? So they were in a rock and a hard place, essentially, with that.
1: And it would ultimately be George Clooney to push him out.
0: Exactly. And so, George Clooney said getting involved was the biggest mistake of his professional
1: life.
0: So
1: where do you think this race is now?
0: In the midterms?
1: Yes,
0: or
1: midterms.
0: Oh, boy. The fact that we're concerned about Iowa concerns me. We shouldn't be. And that we're funneling money into Kansas.
1: And Nebraska.
0: That's very concerning. But I'm just hoping that Americans will realize that with Democrats, we have no borders. We have no national sovereignty. And that's one of the reasons why I came to the right, because I care about our country as a nation state. And you cannot have tens of millions of people flooding our country. That's absolutely unacceptable. And again, from my background, I come from a communist authoritarian regime. The last thing I want is for our country to go down that same path.
1: So yet Schumer became Jeffries, candidates they didn't endorse, get the nomination, whether it's Rab in Philadelphia, whether it's El Saeed in Michigan. Wow. Or whether it's Tony, what's his name, Jackson over in Maine. So
0: who fathered two kids with his second cousin.
1: It happens. Having said that, they said, big tent, we're all out in. How do you feel about that?
0: That reminds me of AOC saying that woke one was a disaster. Like, yeah. Get ready for woke two. The big tent is just an egregious contraption. I don't want to be a part of it.
1: It actually should give Republicans hope so they could hold on to the Senate.
0: Yeah.
1: Because if you see Susan Collins in a dead heat, usually means she's up. And Rogers seems to be 1 or 2 points from El Saeed, and who knows what they're doing.
0: Yeah, this is the same guy who, El Sayed is the same guy who refused to condemn the Muslim Brotherhood when given a chance yesterday. He wouldn't deny it. And his father-in-law has ties with the Muslim Brotherhood. His sister-in-law is on the terrorist watch list. He would be a national security threat in the United States Senate.
1: And by the way, you know that his mom worked for an organization that was helping bin Laden.
0: Right.
1: Besides that.
0: But somehow pointing out all these facts are Islamophobic. Yeah,
1: right.
0: Okay.
1: Lindy Lai, thanks so much. Congratulations on Unburdened, a former Democrat's insider's shocking account of political power, betrayal, and a party collapse. Thanks so much, Lindy.
0: Thank you so much, Brian.
1: Back in a moment.
2: You're with Brian Kilmeade.
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1: Hi, everyone. Just a couple of minutes left. United States, the book I've been working on for 2.5 years, comes out tomorrow. If you can order it, BrianKilmeade.com right now. Essentially, it's the 6 crucial moments that forged the American miracle. And after doing 72 What Made America Great documentaries on our history on one day on Fox Nation, and then doing 6 other history books, I thought for $250, would it be great to talk about the 6 moments that truly astounded me and what it led to? So I did the Boston Massacre, but the reason was not because it helped fuel the revolution, but because it gave us a sense of justice. When George Washington changed his tactics after losing the Battle of New York, after never fighting that way before, realizing that by not losing, he'd be winning, that was astounding to me and to historians that we spoke in war colleges about, and especially at West Point. And then I thought about the Louisiana Purchase at double the size of the country without firing the shot, maybe almost triple the size. And then you think about the original sin of slavery and who fought to get rid of it. Everyone focused on Lincoln. But what about John Quincy Adams, the conscience of the country? Not as president, but a guy that did it and when he went back to Congress for 6 terms. And then, of course, the burning of Washington couldn't be bigger. And the biggest surprise is how Shays Rebellion led to one of the greatest documents ever written, and that's the Constitution. BrianKilmeade.com.
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9: From ABC News, I'm Michelle Franzen. The Washington, D.C. residence of Democratic Representative Ilhan Omar was searched this morning, according to a spokesperson for the Justice Department, as part of his ongoing criminal investigation. Sources tell ABC News that the investigation relates to Omar's immigration paperwork. Omar is the first Somali-American elected to Congress and longtime political enemy of President Trump. ABC's Catherine Falders has reaction.
10: We've known what the president has said about this. He's repeatedly called for Omar to be under federal investigation. At one point, he said she was under investigation. We know that the vice president, J.D. Vance, who the administration has tasked with these so-called anti-fraud efforts, has also indicated that they are looking into her. It is worth pointing out that Omar has denied any wrongdoing and she has not been charged with a crime.
9: Omar's office did not immediately respond to a request for comment on the search. Ukraine's President Zelensky is accusing Russia of violating a surprise energy ceasefire deal that President Trump announced in a social media post over the weekend. Russia targeted a power plant in Ukraine. Zelensky, speaking at the Warsaw Security Forum, says he has not seen details of the so-called agreement and added that President Vladimir Putin hasn't either.
11: It was clear that Putin does not read Truth Social.
9: President Trump's energy deal post comes after the president announced a controversial deal with Putin to lift UN sanctions and buy diesel fuel from Russia. Cleanup continues from Isaias in Gulf States and the Florida Panhandle just days after the hurricane made landfall near Destin. Tens of thousands of customers remain without power. Florida's governor says crews are working around the clock to restore power. Prayers and best wishes pouring in from around the world after Pope Leo's announcement about his health. The first American pontiff released he'll be treated for a nodule discovered on his lung during a routine checkup. You're listening to ABC.
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9: The final remaining Nobel Prize of the year has been handed out in the field of economics.
6: The Royal Swedish Academy of Sciences announced that the award was going to Americans Robert E. Hall and Michael Woodford.
13: For microeconomic foundations of macroeconomic stabilization.
6: That means they came up with a theoretical foundation that governments and central banks use to try to calculate how shocks in the wider economy, take for example this year's energy crisis caused by the U.S.-led war with Iran, affect everyday household consumption. Hall is affiliated with Stanford, Woodford with Columbia. Sherry Preston, ABC News.
9: A fire in Paris destroying the oldest covered food market in the city. The Marché Couvert d'Enfants Rouges, popular with local and tourists, date back to 1615. An investigation is underway. A war of words on social media between the New York City magic shop and singer Kelly Clarkson, who claims she was snubbed by a clerk when she was asked about a $15,000 item for sale.
14: Demand loyalty to the president. What I demand as Speaker of the House is loyalty.
9: The store says that the item Clarkson wanted, a mechanical singing bird, was not for sale, saying that the bird is part of a show that the store puts on. Clarkson responded, insisting the clerk said, quote, yes, it's for sale, but it costs $15,000. If you would like me to find something comparable for you, I can. And posting a photo, she shows the price tag. Michelle Franzen, ABC News.
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20: Good afternoon, everybody. Hope you're doing well. So tonight's going to be pretty benign. We're going to get down into the lower to mid 70s for overnight lows. And other than that, partly cloudy skies. It looks like we will remain dry. We're going to be dry for the next couple of days. Rain doesn't really return into the fray until Thursday. I'm WPBF 25 First Warning meteorologist Sandra Shaw.
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0: indigenous people, happy celebration. Happy Columbus Day. Glad to have you with me. It is Columbus Day. This is nonsensical Indigenous Peoples Day for people who are offended by Christopher Columbus, who should not be offended by Christopher Columbus. What the Spanish did in the New World was a good thing. You know, I don't understand the need to apologize for Christopher Columbus Day and for what the Spanish did in the New World. You know, when the Spanish came to the New World, many of the indigenous people sided with the Spanish against the Aztecs and the like for their human sacrifice and their cults of brutality. The Spanish coming to the New World saved a whole lot of lives, and very near me, I can actually see the spot outside my window almost. It was where the first baptism occurred in North America with Spanish explorers. So happy Christopher Columbus Day, without apology. He was an explorer, and it was a good thing that the Spanish saved a lot of lives by civilizing the Western Hemisphere. We do not begin, however, with that. We may come back to that, but we got to start with a moment where I told you so. I'm actually right in this. I knew I was right on this. I'm right on this. The polling for the Democrats has gone down. I told you this would happen, that the high water mark for Democratic polling is typically around Labor Day, and then it starts to come down, and it has come down. It has. I got to say, Republicans are still a little freaked out about Texas. So over the weekend, this story started circulating that James Talrico, who's been off the campaign trail for 2 weeks, his campaign staff claims he had the flu, a bad case of the flu. Republican political conspiracy theorists on social media began to claim that he has been in a mental hospital in Ohio. And they traced a private flight from Austin, Texas, to Ohio, near where the hospital was, and back. And they began to put the pieces together that James Talarico had been in a mental institution for 2 weeks and flew back to Texas. They called the mental hospital. They recorded the phone call. The hospital staff asked to confirm that they were a relative. And they asked for a PIN. And the person on the phone call made up a numeric PIN, random digits off the top of his head. And supposedly, miraculously, miracle of miracles, it was exactly the PIN that the hospital needed. And they confirmed that Mr. Talarico had been checked out earlier that day. Now, there is a problem. Because if you put the timeline together as presented by the conspiracy theorist, the plane flew up to Ohio and back the day before the hospital says that James Talarico was released from the hospital. So he couldn't have been on that plane. And now they're saying, well, I mean, it was maybe sometime within that 48 hours he was released, and it was unclear what the hospital said. Well, now the hospital has come out and definitively said James Talarico has never been treated at that facility. The low IQ among you will want to believe that James Talarico was treated there. And I do want you to understand, I want you to know that if you really believe that James Talarico was treated at this mental hospital in Ohio and was actually seen in Texas at a Casey Musgrave concert the day before he was supposedly released from the hospital, I do need you to know that you are a stupid person. And I need you to know, when you look in the mirror, you should point at yourself and say, I am a stupid, gullible, low IQ person. The timeline doesn't make any sense, and you should probably pay attention to the people who circulated the rumor and stop paying attention to those people. But I think the issue is that Republicans in Texas are desperate at this point. How am I the last guy? I can't even stand Ken Paxton, and I still think that Republicans are ultimately going to say, no, we can't have Tallarico in the Senate. I can't believe it. Listen, if the voter and say, you know what, we'd rather Tallarico than Paxton, then, well, I mean, you should, those of you who defended Paxton the whole long way should do some introspective thinking. And I don't think people are going to be willing to do introspective thinking. I got a guy in the comments. I literally wrote a piece this morning saying, I don't think it's going to be that bad for the GOP. And if a guy mad at me for pointing out Texas is still a problem, says it's just the war. It's only the war. The war is the whole reason. Y'all, this is a midterm of a president's second term. It never goes well for the party in power. And these people are willing themselves to believe things in defiance of reality so that they don't have to ever do any introspection. Neither party at this point wants to do introspection. And that's actually going to bite the Democrats in the butt, not the Republicans. Surprise, you didn't think I was going in that direction, did you? Some of you were already complaining. There he goes again. The problem for both parties is that they begin to become convinced that they only need their base to win. They only need their base. In a 50-50 nation, if only your base shows up, what about the swing voters who decide everything? That's the problem for Republicans in Texas, because swing voters don't like Ken Paxton. That's why the Republicans in Texas think Tallarico can win. But nationwide, people just don't like the Democrats still. And that's just the reality. You may not like it, but it's true. This is Brian Kilmeade on Fox News looking at the data.
1: So look at this. Republicans more popular than Democrats, even though they're the party in power, and history says something different. One of the reasons, the bigger issue. There's no promising pitch. I don't know what they're going to do. The American people are not stupid. They've seen the tried and true playbook before from the Democrats. They want to prematurely, for example, end a war with our nation's number one enemy.
0: Yes. He's right. He's right. This is Kristen Soltis Anderson on CNN.
2: Kristen, I feel like there have been a couple of times when you and I have been on sets after an election day and like there's some egg on the pollsters' faces across the board. How worried are you about that for you this time?
3: Yeah, I mean, I think the polls in midterm elections have actually been pretty decent. The last two midterms, if anything, when the polls have been off, they're not off in the same direction all the time. In 2018, they were pretty good. In 2022, in some cases, polls underestimated Democrats, not necessarily Republicans. So there's no guarantee that the polls will be right. And if they're wrong, there's no guarantee we know what direction they'll be in.
0: And see, that's true. But when you couple that with the Republicans are still preferred to Democrats, I got to imagine that there are a lot of Republicans who are they're holding their nose, but they're going to go show up and vote. And this is Jeff Salini, not exactly a conservative guy. He was also in this panel with CNN talking about the actual data that's out there.
2: Jeff, you've been on the road. Is it actually a wave out there?
4: I mean, we'll see if it's a wave, but a couple things about these polls, are they accurate? I mean, polls, as we know, as Kristen knows better than anyone, they're a snapshot in time. They're not a predictive measure of what's going to happen. So I think that is something we should all keep in mind about the
2: polling. We've been reminded of this lesson, like, repeatedly.
4: Good, I think we can't do it enough. But I think the bottom line is, when you look at sort of where this campaign, particularly the Senate, is playing out in the final few weeks, it's in Trump country. It's in red states. So I don't see any Democrats who are over 50%. I don't see, a question is, are Trump voters that have, been difficult to poll over the years, are they reflective in these? The Democrats I talked to at the state level races, state legislative races in these states, are less confident of there being a wave than some national surveys. So yeah, I think we will see in the final weeks. I mean, I think the money advantage that Republicans have and the president being out there is going to have some effect, perhaps on both sides, on the president's side, but the spending advantage is one thing that could really make a wave a bit smaller.
0: make the wave a bit smaller. Yes. In fact, there is a story from the New York Times inside Elon Musk's $276 million midterm rescue mission for the Republicans. He's quietly funneled more than $276 million into Republican groups and a super PAC since the start of July, building a huge turnout operation. The staggering amount of money makes Mr. Musk the richest man in the world, by far the largest known donor in the midterms. Representatives for Mr. Musk supplied the previously unreported figures on his political giving to the New York Times before a federal filing deadline. In an effort to save Republican Senate majority, he gave a total of $158 million this summer to the Senate Leadership Fund, the main super PAC backing the party's candidates for the chamber. In sum, this is one of the largest political donations in American history and more than the group's Democratic rival raised from all donors that quarter. He has also built a major Republican turnout operation through a super PAC he founded called America PAC. He donated over $76 million this summer to the group. What happens if the Democrats don't take the House? My buddy Fred, who listens out in Kansas City, he said, I want you to answer that question. What happens if the Democrats actually wind up not taking the House back? I think the Democratic Civil War explodes if the Democrats don't take back the House. And by the way, I expect the Democrats to take the House. In fact, I don't have the clip, but Harry Enten is pointing out that Republicans in Texas are now worried they overplayed their hand on redistricting, and some of the newly drawn Republican seats they drew could actually go to the Democrats. But what if the Speaker of the House is right? Mike Johnson insists the Republicans are going to hold the House. That's what they always say. But what if he's right? One, I think the president is pretty bulletproof for the next 2 years. Two, I think that the Democratic Party itself is going to begin the great Democratic Party crack up, where the Democratic Socialists have tried to take over, the progressive white elite have tried to help them, and the fact that the Democratic Socialists went too hard left too quickly is going to fracture the Democratic Party, because they all wanted to stop Donald Trump, and now they've made him bulletproof as a result. It's going to be bad, bad news for the Democrats if they can't win the House of Representatives. Now, this is Mike Johnson on the subject.
5: So you don't see a wave coming on the Democratic side?
6: I don't buy the polls. I don't. Everyone understands that this is going to come down to the outcome of less than two dozen seats. We know which seats are red, which seats are blue. And in those swing districts, that's where it really matters. We're giving them the resources they need to compete and win. We have better candidates, have a better message, a great record to run on for the incumbents. And then the challengers that we recruited have a much stronger message to the people than these insurgent left Democrat candidates. So I feel very good about it. And what I'm seeing on the ground is not being reflected in most of these polls.
0: Not being reflected in most of the polls. Here's the thing. I'm in the camp that individual polls are not necessarily right, but the polling averages and trends are. And the polling averages adjust. And you know in which states the polling tends to underestimate Republicans, in which states polling underestimates the Democrats. There are more where it underestimates Republicans. But the trend lines are not good for the GOP. The trend lines always tend to hold up. They always. And the trend lines aren't good for the GOP. But that goes back to the Brian Kilmeade point. Republicans are not liked in the country, but they're still preferred to the Democrats nationwide. And if the Republicans who are not talking to pollsters do show up at the polling, there are going to be a lot of surprises on election night. Now, part of the thing here you do need to understand is a lot of people in the media, when you get into these midterm elections, the party in the White House tends to not do well, and they try to build suspense because they don't want you just to turn out and say, well, Democrats, they're going to win. That's the way it happens. They want to build some suspense in. And there's not a lot of suspense to build in because the reality, frankly, is that the party in power tends to not do so well. So I expect the Republicans to lose the House. I still don't think they're going to lose the Senate. I actually, the other day, my buddy Scott Inez on WDBO asked me, I said, it's probably going to be 50-50 with J.D. Vance. I actually think now maybe 51-49 GOP.
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1: We don't know a whole lot about it, but federal agents have searched the home of Ilhan Omar. It's an escalating criminal investigation. This is from the Associated Press. The search, so close to next month's midterm contests that will determine control of the House, was swiftly condemned by top Democrats. The Justice Department confirmed in a statement that Homeland Security Investigations agents executed a judicially authorized search warrant in the Washington, D.C. area in connection with an ongoing federal criminal investigation, but provided no other details. There does appear to be an investigation related to whether or not she lied on immigration forms in her immigration application. And Mark Wayne Mullen, the Secretary of Homeland Security, said that there is an investigation related into her immigration status. Now, this comes after in September, her house was raided in Minnesota, where it's her son who lives and has a convicted felon roommate who was arrested. And that appears to be a separate incident based on Minneapolis police officers who were carrying out a warrant and found weapons and ammunition in that location. Something is clearly going on with Ilhan Omar. Now, let's just put this out there. If this were a Republican and the Democrats were in the White House, every Democrat would defend it as warranted. I think we should see where the evidence leads. If she lied on her immigration forms to become a citizen of the United States, her citizenship can be revoked through a due process trial, which she will be given. But I definitely think there have been legitimate questions raised about her immigration status before she became a member of Congress. And just because she is a member of Congress does not mean we should give up the investigation because there were legitimate concerns raised. Let's talk about Renai. You have legitimate concerns about getting rid of your tank of a water heater, yanking your tank. Those legitimate concerns, I will tell you, they're not legitimate. Why? Because I have one of these and I love it. 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
8: News. I'm Michelle Franzen. The Justice Department confirming it's carried out a search at the Washington, D.C. residence of Democratic Representative Ilhan Omar of Minneapolis. The DOJ spokesperson says it's part of an ongoing criminal investigation. Omar released a statement on X saying she's okay. And quote, this is an attempt to target political enemies and weaponize federal law enforcement. Omar is the first Somali American elected to Congress. She's up for re-election and is a political foe of President Trump's. In Saudi Arabia, at least 20 people were killed at the main international airport in Riyadh this weekend from missile strikes carried out by Iran-backed Houthi rebels. More from ABC's Ian Panos.
9: It's the worst attack in the Gulf since President Trump launched his war together with Israel against Iran. Trump calling the attack terrible and telling ABC News he may join Saudi attacks on the Houthis, something he's avoided so far.
8: Cleanup continues in the southeast and west coast following storms and Hurricane Isaias and Rachel. This is ABC News.
10: This is a Bloomberg Money Minute. Pending home sales this past month falling to a 12-year low. That's according to Redfin. That's because of the 1-2 punch of sky-high home prices and elevated mortgage rates, now around 7.5%, and it comes even though the supply of homes up for sale is at a 6-year high. On Wall Street, stocks are mixed, mostly higher on this Monday, as investors look forward to what's expected to be another strong earnings season, which kicks off tomorrow. Right now, the Dow up about 0.4%, the Nasdaq down by 0.5%, the S&P is flat, and oil around $94 a barrel. Microsoft preparing to install the latest version of its own chips into data centers, the goal of powering its AI software mostly with its own hardware from now on. 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
11: Good afternoon, everybody. Hope you're doing well. So tonight's going to be pretty benign. We're going to get down into the lower to mid 70s for overnight lows. And other than that, partly cloudy skies. It looks like we will remain dry. It's going to be dry for the next couple of days. Rain doesn't really return into the fray until Thursday. I'm WPBF 25 First Warning meteorologist Sandra Shaw.
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0: 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Cutting through the chaos with relatable, unpredictable conservative commentary.
1: Hello there. Welcome. It is Eric Erickson here. My team has done something for all of you because we love you. Wherever you are in the nation, if you text the word data, D-A-T-A, to 33777, I'm going to send you back a link, and it provides the Secretary of State website for every state and gives you the day for when early voting starts. So you know when early voting starts in your state, and you have the link to the Secretary of State website so that you can connect to the Secretary of State's website in your state and get all the information you need to find out where to go to early vote and see your sample ballots. 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So text data to 33777. Buddy of mine down in South Louisiana, who will go nameless, who is listening right now, says he went to a private event for the speaker. And the speaker is, that's Mike Johnson, is still, he very much believes that the GOP is gonna win. He's very committed to the belief that the Republican Party is gonna win in November, the House of Representatives. I don't, but maybe he's right. It's just the party in the White House tends not to do well in the midterms generally. So his saving grace is, as the speaker does point out, the truth is people just don't like the Democrats. As much as they don't like the Republicans, they don't like the Democrats. They don't like the Democrats even more than they don't like the Republicans, which is good because the Democrats, let's all of us acknowledge, the Democrats have lost their minds. I mean, y'all, come on. The Democrats have truly, truly lost their minds. I don't get it. I mean, it's just they've gone nuts. They'll wait until you're, listen,

0: we have to talk about the Ukraine-Russia situation. Brian Kilmeade and Rachel Campos Duffy had an exchange on Fox News. It raised a lot of eyebrows among Republicans. The deference that Rachel, who, by the way, I know and like her and her husband, Sean Duffy's a great guy. Rachel is great. But this level of deference to the president on this issue, and he wants to buy diesel from Russia now. That will fund, remember, the president for multiple years now has been attacking Europe for buying natural gas and oil from Russia. Now the president wants to lower gas and diesel prices in this country, and he's blasting the Ukrainians for blowing up refineries in Russia, among other things. And the Republicans are saying that's why gas prices are high. And he is right in part that diesel prices are high in part because of that. However, Russia has had sanctions the whole time on it. And now the president is furious with Volodymyr Zelensky for the continued attacks on Russia. Interestingly, the Ukrainians have blown up some data centers in Russia, and pro-Russian talking points on social media have collapsed. Also, a lot of the Free Palestine conversations on social media have collapsed. They blew up the Russian data center and all the bots have gone away. It's been very, very interesting. So, Rachel and Brian Kilmeade, they had this conversation, and I'm just going to play you a little bit of this.
1: Well, now, because of what Zelensky is doing, we're probably going to get peace there because President Trump is now working with Russia because Zelensky is so arrogant.
2: It would be the biggest mistake of his administration to work with Russia. That is the modern Hitler of our generation. He is the cause of all the problems in the region and now is helping Iran. Look, kill our guys and blow up our bases. And now you have the story you pointed out to me today in the Wall Street Journal. You see that they and China are providing drones to the Houthis.
3: Yeah.
0: This conversation became really contentious between Brian Kilmeade and Rachel Campos Duffy. And she was trying to defend the president. And I don't think it's very defensible at this point to try to buy diesel from the Russians, because the money that we then sent to the Russians would go to killing Americans. The Russians are helping the Iranians. The Chinese are helping the Iranians. It actually is a major issue that the president doesn't seem to have come to terms with, that he is, by giving money to the Russians to buy diesel from the Russians, that money, Vladimir Putin, is then going to flow to the Iranians to target the United States and its allies. And there are a lot of people who get very defensive about this now on the right, who want to defend the president on this stuff. And I don't have the video. I found the audio file. Just listen. This is pretty contentious here. What's extraordinary is that it happened on the couch on Fox News Weekend. Brian Kilmeade, does Kilmeade ever not work? The guy is a machine. Just listen to some of this. Did it get contentious on the couch, which were generally not a contentious place.
1: Yesterday, the president says maybe it's time for an election, a new leader in Ukraine, because he keeps blowing up these refineries. After the president said, please don't do that, especially before the midterm, he keeps doing it, and it's hurting President Trump, the administration, who's been very generous towards him and his war efforts.
2: Right. President got ticked off because Zelensky came out and said, do not buy 500 million tons of diesel, which is in violation, I thought, of the bill that they just signed, of Lindsey Graham's bill, that if you buy any energy from Russia, you're going to get sanctioned and tariffed. Are we going to tariff ourselves? So I have no idea. So Zelensky's frustrated because now all this money is going to flow into Russia, who started this whole war unprovoked. They're the bad guys, and there is no way Zelensky turned down any plausible deal. Mm-hmm. In fact, since that time, when they told him he was going to lose the Donbass, he has gained back portions of the Donbass.
1: Are you saying that there were not peace efforts that were not
2: There was no plausible, practical peace effort that, Vladimir Putin would participate in effectively that would end this war. There's one person who was

0: responsible. Vladimir Putin, that is it.
1: Yeah, there was,
0: he's getting his ass kicked.
1: There was a peace deal that was, I think Turkey was trying to broker it, and Boris Johnson advised Zelensky not to take that deal.
0: It doesn't matter. I don't know what Boris Johnson's doing now. Is he in a retirement
1: home? I think there's a reason why the president is buying the diesel from Russia, and that's because Zelensky keeps blowing up the refineries.
0: Can you blame him? That's the war machine that's killing his people, that bombs apartment buildings.
1: But he's dependent on us,
0: but
1: and the president said don't do it.
2: I'm sorry, but he's not our slave, and he's not dependent on us. His country's been attacked by the Russians. It got more defensive, and Fox, to their credit, has had on Vladimir Zelensky, and Bill Hemmer interviewed Zelensky.
3: Okay, so Thursday was only 4 days ago. So as it stands, Monday afternoon your time, will your military refrain from hitting refineries in Russia?
4: It's our operation. We never, communicate what we will do next. But yesterday, today at night, yes, we didn't attack any energy objects on the territory of Russia because President Trump said that it will be energy ceasefire between Ukraine and Russia. And we didn't attack, but Russia attacked our gas stations, energy infrastructure, and other things.
3: So, Mr. President, has anyone heard from Putin after the overture or the declaration by the American president this weekend?
4: No, I think that that it's a pity that Putin, it was his answer to President Trump. He attacked our energy infrastructure. And the communication from Russia was very clear that they don't know anything about energy ceasefire. And it's a pity because they always, they will find any kind of reasons not to stop this war. That's why I think that we need more pressure on Russia.
3: Yeah.
2: Do you understand the point he's making? I realize he may be difficult for some of you to understand with his accent, but he said they did stop. The president said he wanted an energy ceasefire, so Zelensky and the Ukrainians stopped, and the Russians promptly started blowing up power plants and energy infrastructure and petrol infrastructure in Ukraine. I don't understand why this administration continually blames Ukraine. Ukraine did not start a war. Russia did. Russia invaded Ukraine. And there are all sorts of excuses that conspiracy theorists make that, oh, it was about NATO entry. It was about this. It was about that. The fact of the matter is Vladimir Putin is this age's Hitler, according to Brian Kilmeade. And I think he's right. And Vladimir Putin is now using his arms and his intelligence to help the Iranians kill Americans. It now turns out that multiple officials from inside this administration have told the Washington Post that more American soldiers were killed in the Iran war than the Pentagon first started claimed. They're now being designated non-combatant killed, and that they were killed in the Middle East due to fallout, but they weren't actually in the war, which is why the Pentagon originally didn't target or list them. The fact of the matter is now at this point that the Russians and the Chinese are providing drones to the Iranians. They are providing sophisticated intelligence targeting of American for Iran. Iran has rebuilt its missile capacity, rocket capacity, drone capacity. Even now, the Washington Post and the Wall Street Journal are confirming from administration sources that Iran has been able to rebuild its drone manufacturing more quickly than expected, and it is fully operational. And in fact, they had Russia and China helping do it. Every penny we spend on Russian diesel will be diverted to killing Ukrainians and Americans. This is not a wise decision by the president. In fact, to his credit, Mark Carney, the prime minister of Canada, has come out today and said he's talked to President Trump about increasing exports from Canada to the United States so that we don't have to worry about buying from Russia. Imports from Canada are good again. They were always good. The president's willing to consider it. There's a bipartisan group in Congress, particularly in the Senate, telling the president that we should not be buying diesel from Russia because the money will go to kill Americans. And by the way, it may actually be against the law now that the president has signed the Lindsey Graham bill into in the law that provides for sanctions on anyone who does business with Russia. We can't sanction ourselves, but this does provide leeway for a federal court to block the United States from the purchase of diesel from Russia in violation of the sanctions law. This isn't a good policy by the administration to be treating the Russians as a trading partner. Vladimir Putin has outlasted multiple American presidents, and he intends to outlast this president. And this president giving Vladimir Putin a lifeline through the purchase of diesel is just going to allow Vladimir Putin his goal of outlasting the United States and killing Americans abroad with the money that we give him. 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
2: Ladies and gentlemen, if you text data to 33777, you can get the midterm voter guide that we have put together. My genius staff came up with a great idea. And are executing it flawlessly. So wherever you are, you'll get all the early voting links and links to your Secretary of State and the like. I gotta say thank you to everyone who braved the weather. The weather wound up not being so bad. The hurricane blew through on Saturday. And by the evening, there was a little bit of drizzle at times, but it was nice. And we had a packed house for the Not Safe for Radio show. I don't know that I'll ever do one of these again. They stressed me out. And I actually did a terrible job of finding sponsors this time. I had one big sponsor to commit, and then they wound up ultimately not committing and just did it out of my own pocket. But it was a fun time. I got to tell you, after I've been saying for months now, it was not kid friendly or mother approved, and somebody brought it. Apparently, an 8-year-old. That's on them. I warned everybody. The kid was introduced to some words that you don't hear on radio, but they were words on a golf course that were uttered. It was a good time, though. I had a great photographer, Stuart Reagan. Thank you very much. Fantastic photography. It was a fun night, and I shook hands with probably close to 300 people after it was over. Suddenly dawning on me, I probably need to go get my flu shot. Bathed in hand sanitizer after it was over, but it was a great night. Everybody was so nice. It sounds like everybody was entertained that I talked to. About probably 500-600 people there, shook hands with about half the crowd afterwards. I was in line for about an hour. People got tired of waiting in line and left. We tried to keep the line moving, but there were just a lot of people in line. And so I'm sorry if I missed you. It was a ton of fun, though. And one of the funniest moments of the night was halfway through the show because everybody's phone was confiscated. And I set an alarm to remind me and looked at my watch and said, I just got a message. If you need to go outside and check your phone and get on Wi-Fi, the password is Alabama 21, Georgia 3 with 5 minutes left in the second quarter. It was not true. Georgia won. It was a brilliant game, by the way. I was able to finish the game. It was a brilliant, brilliant game. Good for Georgia. Incogni wants to help you get private online, wants to delete your information from the data broker sites. 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They have to provide a link for you to demand your information be deleted, but they don't have to make it easy for you to find it. 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I-N-C-O-G-N-I, I-N-C-O-G-N-I, incogni.com. 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
16: From ABC News, I'm Michelle Franzen. Democratic Representative Ilhan Omar pushing back on the federal surge at her Washington, D.C. residence today, saying in a social media post, it is an attempt to target political enemies and weaponize federal law enforcement. Omar is the first Somali-American elected to Congress. She's up for re-election in a few months. In the few weeks, she's been a political enemy of President Trump's. Here's ABC's Jay O'Brien.
17: We don't know the exact nature of this investigation. We don't know what exactly they were searching for. We do know they took items out of this home. Neighbors told us they heard them banging on the door in the early morning hours beginning that search. And again, sources tell ABC News that this ties back to a federal immigration investigation, but the exact details still here are murky.
16: Soaring oil and gas prices remain a concern with the war in Iran and also heading into the midterm elections. There is swift bipartisan pushback also after President Trump announced a deal with Russia's leader, Vladimir Putin, to buy Russian diesel fuel. Days later, the president announcing in a social media post an energy ceasefire between Russia and Ukraine had been reached. Hours later, Russia launching strikes against a Ukrainian power plant. Officials say at least 20 were killed. ABC's Patrick Rivel is in Warsaw, Poland, where a security forum is taking place, and Zelensky spoke via video.
18: We heard from the Kremlin today saying that it's in contact with the Trump administration, but refusing to say whether it would agree. President Zelensky joking here in Warsaw that Putin clearly doesn't read Truth Social, but basically both Russia and Ukraine seem to have been caught by surprise by President Trump's announcement. He seems to be trying to will this agreement into existence, but at the moment there's not much sign that Russia is willing to do it.
16: Representatives for Sean Diddy Combs tell ABC News they're trying to figure out what happened after TMZ reported the convicted hip-hop mogul was rushed to the hospital from prison following a fall. In a statement, they say they're aware of the reports. You're listening to ABC News.
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26: Good afternoon, everybody. Hope you're doing well. So tonight's going to be pretty benign. We're going to get down into the lower to mid-70s for overnight lows. And other than that, partly cloudy skies. It looks like we will remain dry. It's going to be dry for the next couple of days. Rain doesn't really return into the fray until Thursday. I'm WPBF 25 First Warning meteorologist Sandra Shaw.
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0: Y'all, I need a moment. I'm sorry. I'm suddenly sad. Welcome. It's Eric Erickson here across the United States. So we have a company retreat this weekend. By the way, someone please tell John he's butt-dialing me again. My agent, he moved my position in his phone, but he's butt-dialing me. We're taking a retreat up to one of my favorite resorts. It's called Barnsley, and we've got a company retreat this weekend. And they have this, and this is why I'm sad, they had this fried chicken sandwich with pimento cheese and bacon. And it honestly, like, I have dreams about this chicken sandwich. And they've taken it off the menu, and I've just been looking forward all week to going to eat it. It's very sad. All their food is fantastic. I will just have to recreate it in my own kitchen. We must move on now because we have to talk about the Muslim Brotherhood. Yes, we have to talk about the conspiracies of the Muslim Brotherhood. No, for real. I'm going to blow your mind, perhaps, with this. The Wall Street Journal has a piece out. Came out this weekend. The crew of virtually unknown donors powering the rise of the new left. Millions of donors are flowing to help Democratic socialists and other progressives. In Michigan this year, a new super PAC vowing to fight pro-Israel money chipped in more than $500,000 to help progressive Abdul El-Sayed's Senate bid. Its funders, a crew of virtually unknown political donors, many of whom have never given to politics before last year, but have since donated up to $1 million each. In New York, billionaire Alex Soros cut checks directly to progressive politicians, including Representative Pramila Jayapal of Washington and Ilhan Omar of Minnesota. Those donations are part of the millions of dollars that Soros and his father George plan to give to Democratic causes this year. In Philadelphia, nearly $1 million in TV advertising paid for by outside groups is boosting Democratic Socialist Chris Rabb, highlighting his endorsement from AOC and his willingness to fight for Medicare for All. The left flank of the Democratic Party raises and spends only a fraction of what many Republicans and Democratic establishment candidates do in elections. But as the far left gains momentum, supporters are working to expand the network. And now the DSA is on the march. Allow me to read you the names of the top 12 donors. Muhammad Waqas, Omar Hassan, Sam Marouk, Afak Ahmed, Idris Mokhtarzada, Fig and Leaf Action, a Delaware-based corporation that doesn't disclose its donors. With a name like Fig and Leaf, you can guess. Nasser Barghouti, Nasser Khan, Moz Ali, Mahak Jamil, Haroon Mokhtarzada, Botani Salama. Interestingly enough, Botani Salama, who's given in this cycle $302,967, is not employed. This emerging group skews younger and is often comprised of Americans of South Asian or Middle Eastern descent and works in fields like technology and medicine. Sathvik Kalyur, CEO of a fundraising firm called NWF Strategies, whose clients have included Mamdani and El-Sayed, said his goal is to make it easier for candidates who didn't come for money to run for office. Many of the biggest checks are going to a super PAC that aims to be the anti-AI PAC called American Priorities. American Priorities has used its funds to support progressives who criticize Israel and a whole lot of people of Islamic descent are funding these groups. I have mentioned my friend Michael Youssef. Michael Youssef has written a book called The Unholy Alliance. I want to read from you some of this. Emil Imani, an Iranian-American writer and political analyst, has suggested two appropriate labels for the growing political and social pressure that Islamists are flexing in Western civilization today: soft jihad or stealth jihad. In early 2020, Imani attended a closed fundraising event at the Hyatt Regency Hotel in Richardson, Texas, hosted by the Islamic Circle of North America, ICNA. The keynote speaker was Dr. Tariq Ramadan, an Islamic scholar and the grandson of the Muslim Brotherhood founder Hassan al-Banna. This is early 2020. Tariq Ramadan spoke. "Never mind entered this highly guarded Islamic venue," Imani wrote, "but I witnessed their fundraising methods and their goal to make America an Islamic land and eventually make Sharia law accepted by elected officials without a single bullet fired. Tariq Ramadan encouraged Muslim attendees not to assimilate to American culture, but stealthily engage in political institutions, universities, and run for political office. Then they will be in a position of power to drastically alter our way of life." Why have Islamists like Tariq Ramadan turned to stealth techniques of soft jihad in their quest to conquer the West? Imani explains, soft jihad is practice where the sword of jihad is not advisable, where Muslims are not strong enough to unsheath their sword, where if the true nature of Islam is exposed, the public would likely stamp them out. Why was Tariq Ramadan preaching jihad in Texas in 2020? 16 years earlier, in 2004, the George W. Bush administration had barred Tariq Ramadan from the United States by revoking his visa because of his support for terrorism. But in 2010, Secretary of State Hillary Clinton reinstated Ramadan's visa without explanation. Since 2017, five women have come forward accusing Tariq Ramadan of rape. In September 2024, a Swiss court convicted Ramadan of one rape charge and sentenced him to 3 years prison with 2 years suspended. And then there's this. Pay attention to this. When in August of 2004, a Maryland police officer spotted a woman in traditional Islamic attire taking a video of the structural supports of the Chesapeake Bay Bridge. He detained the woman, who led to the FBI searching her house in Annandale, Virginia. The house contained a secret basement with a trove of jihadist documents. One of those documents was titled an explanatory memorandum. On the general strategic goal for the group. It was written by a senior Hamas leader, Muhammad Akram, and the group it referred to as the Muslim Brotherhood. The document had been produced in 1987 for the Muslim Brotherhood's Shura Council and Organizational Conference and contained this mission statement. And I quote, "The process of settlement of Islamists in Western countries is a civilization jihadist process with all the word means. The Ikhwan, or the Brotherhood, must understand that their work in America is a kind of grand jihad in eliminating and destroying the Western civilization from within and sabotaging its miserable house by their hands and the hands of believers so that it is eliminated and Allah's religion is made victorious over all other religions. The document lays out a strategy of infiltrating and destroying Western civilization from within, a strategy the Muslim Brotherhood is still pursuing today. That document was written in 1987 and uncovered in 2004 on a raid on a woman's home and found in a secret basement. The Muslim Brotherhood is a transnational Islamist organization founded in 1928 by an Egyptian Islamic elementary school teacher by the name of Hassan al-Banna. Its stated goal is being to establish a global caliphate ruled by Sharia law. For many years, the Brotherhood used political violence, including terrorism and assassination, to achieve its goals. Though the Muslim Brotherhood has spawned or inspired many brutal terrorist groups, it now claims to be a peaceful, democratic organization. Yet this supposedly peaceful group continues to use a flag featuring two cross swords and the Arabic phrase wa'alud, meaning prepare, a command taken from Quran 860, a call to wage war against the unbeliever. Today, the Muslim Brotherhood is one of the most influential Islamist organizations in history, with branches across the Middle East and in many parts of the world, including America and Europe. The motto of the Muslim Brotherhood is Allah is our objective, the Prophet is our leader, Quran is our law, jihad is our way, dying in the way of Allah is our highest hope. In the 1950s and 60s, many Muslim Brotherhood members left Egypt and other Middle Eastern nations fleeing government crackdowns. Many members settled in Qatar, and the oil-rich state of Qatar has since played a major role in the trajectory of the Brotherhood. Qatar has fostered a welcoming environment for the Brotherhood's brand of radical Islamism and has provided a platform, the Al Jazeera Media Megaphone, to amplify its message to the world. That's from Michael Youssef's book, Unholy Alliance. Here again, the major donors to the new anti-AI PAC, super PAC, funding the Democratic Socialists of America. Mohammed Waqas, Omir Hassan, also a Memdani donor, Sam Marouk, Afak Ahmed, a Memdani donor, Idris Mokhtarzada, a Memdani donor, Figen Olive Action, Nasser Barghouti, Nasser Khan, Moz Ali, a Memdani donor, Mehak Jamil, Harzoon Mokhtarzada, a Memdani donor, and Botani Salama, who, interestingly enough, is not employed. This weekend on Meet the Press, Abdul El-Sayed was asked about his family ties to the Muslim Brotherhood, and he got hostile to the question and did not want to answer it. In 2012, Abdul El-Sayed signed on to an Arabic language statement demanding that the Muslim Brotherhood purge media and police in Egypt. The repressive Islamic group carried out a brutal religious crackdown on the press soon thereafter before they were being again driven from the country. El-Sayed's campaign is backed by over $100,000 from donors, from dozens of members of a group with alleged terror ties. Abdul El-Sayed headlined a luxury fundraising cruise for an Islamic charity linked to the Muslim Brotherhood. Abdul El-Sayed's mother worked for a global terrorist group accused of funding bin Laden. Abdul El-Sayed has raked in thousands from Muslim Brotherhood-linked donors. Abdul El-Sayed's father-in-law gives another $100,000 to a top El-Sayed super PAC and brings total contributions to $300,000. His father-in-law is among the top leaders of a Muslim Brotherhood organization linked to terror funding. According to Abdul El-Sayed's sister, their mother worked with the Muslim Brotherhood. This is from the Washington Free Beacon. Abdul El-Sayed said on Meet the Press on Sunday that neither he nor any member of his family had ties to the Muslim Brotherhood, the Islamist group that spawned Hamas. But the far-left Senate candidate's half-sister has suggested otherwise, boasted on social media that her family has long been Muslim Brotherhood and that some have been jailed over their membership. Iman Abdeladi, an assistant professor at the University of Chicago, wrote openly about her family's ties to the Muslim Brotherhood on social media in 2012 and 13. Quote, my family has long been MB, Abdeladi wrote on June 24, 2012, days after Egypt elected Muslim Brotherhood leader Mohamed Morsi as president. I have had family jailed for being part of it, she wrote in July 3rd, 2013, praying for all my family that supports the Muslim Brotherhood in Egypt. Lie low, stay safe, she wrote. The Egyptian family is seemingly the same as El-Sayed's. Their mother, Fatin El-Kumi, immigrated from Egypt in the late 1970s and married El-Sayed's father. After they divorced, El-Kumi married Abdeladi's father, who was Palestinian. Those revelations seemingly contradict El-Sayed's assurances in an interview that neither he nor his family had connections to the Muslim Brotherhood. The statement signed in November of 2012 was published on the Egyptian news portal Al Aram Gate and signed by 46 leaders of the Egyptian community in the United States, one of whom was Abdul El-Sayed, whose parents are Egyptian immigrants. It came just days after the country's Islamist president, Mohamed Morsi, who was elected in June of 2012, openly aligned with the Muslim Brotherhood, granted himself new powers in an effort to quell growing unrest. The statement published under the headline, Statement by Morsi Supporters in America, back his declaration and call on him to purge the media and police. There, of course, was a backlash against this organization and its leader. and Al-Sisi rose to power and purged them from the country. By the way, we put this link to the Wall Street Journal piece in the show notes today. You can text Eric to 33777 and get it. Michael Youssef's book, The Unholy Alliance, is how the Muslim Brotherhood is essentially using the Democrats to take power in this country to wage jihad against Americans. You should probably read the book, and you should probably pay attention to what's happening in American politics on the left right now. It all ties perfectly into the book, and you are warned.
1: 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It's the Eric Erickson Show.
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1: For those stories, I got to check the headlines just to see if there hasn't been an update. And there has not yet been an update. But in Washington, they await the news to see if Kimberly Guilfoyle will have a job by the end of the week. Whoever has started dropping oppo on Guilfoyle is kind of wild. She's just a drip, drip, drip, drip, drip, drip, drip. 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
4: ABC News, I'm Michelle Franzen. The Washington, D.C. residence of Democratic Representative Ilhan Omar was searched this morning. A spokesperson for the Justice Department says it's part of an ongoing criminal investigation. Omar is the first Somali-American elected to Congress and is up for re-election. ABC's Catherine Falders has more.
5: We're told by sources that it was related to her immigration paperwork. The only information that a Department of Justice spokesperson would provide in their statement was saying that it's part of an ongoing criminal investigation. Now, it's unclear if Omar was at home at the time of the search of her D.C. area home.
4: In a social media post, Omar says she's okay and it's an attempt to, quote, target political enemies. President Trump has previously criticized Omar. Today is Columbus Day. Federal offices, along with the post office and other businesses, closed in New York City. The annual Columbus Day parade taking place, marking Italian heritage. Other Americans also celebrating Indigenous Peoples Day. This is ABC News.
6: This is a Bloomberg Money Minute. A controversial rule change is being proposed by the Trump administration that could jeopardize billions of dollars in housing investment in rural areas and small towns. The Community Investment Act, which requires banks to invest in and provide services to local communities where they have a presence. But now, a proposal from the White House would reclassify which institutions are subject to those requirements. Critics warn that if the changes are carried out, over 3 million Americans could land in a so-called bank desert. No banks incentivized to provide community development financing. On Wall Street today, on this Monday, stocks are mixed, but mostly higher as investors look forward to what's expected to be another very strong earnings season, which kicks off tomorrow with a bunch of big banks reporting. Right now, the Dow is up 0.4%, the NASDAQ down 0.4%, the S&P down a small fraction. Oil is higher, around $94 a barrel, as the International Energy Agency urging member nations to speed up diesel fuel deliveries. Tom Busby, Bloomberg Radio.
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0: Good afternoon, everybody. Hope you're doing well. So tonight's going to be pretty benign. We're going to get down into the lower to mid 70s for overnight lows. And other than that, partly cloudy skies. It looks like we will remain dry. It's going to be dry for the next couple of days. Rain doesn't really return into the fray until Thursday. I'm WPBF 25 First Morning meteorologist Sandra Shaw.
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0: He's got the courage to tell you the truth, even when it isn't popular. 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
1: Hello and welcome. It is Eric Erickson. The phone number is 877-973-7425. If you want to be on the program, I want to go to Akeem, who's been waiting patiently. Welcome, sir. How are you?
2: Hey, how you doing, Eric?
1: Great. What's going on?
2: Real quick. I had came into Islam by a Salafi. And a Salafi is a very strict form of Islam, to the letter. Very strict form of Islam. What was appealing to us when the Muslim Brotherhood used to try to court us or try to win us over to them, because as Salafi felt like the Muslim Brotherhood, they believe that they're heretics. They're not even Muslim. But how they would coax us to come over, and a lot of people that I know that were Salafi would come over, they was in suits. They looked like the infidels, the Americans, who were called infidels when I was a Salafi. They looked like the Americans. And they would say to us, you all fight jihad and you lose your life with a bomb. We fight jihad and we rule a nation. We release the bomb in the mind. I do not understand how America is just following this fable tune when even Islamic countries reject them.
1: Yeah, okay. I'm glad you point that out, because they have been actually pushed out of every Islamic country other than Turkey and Qatar. And Qatar has really set up an entire propaganda campaign for them, including Al Jazeera, which is kind of a Muslim Brotherhood operation.
2: That's it, Eric.
1: Yep.
2: And one of the feeding talks is education. They said they will. This was 15 years ago. They said they would infiltrate the institutions of America to teach their children to hate America. And we see this today. We see this today. And thank you for this, sharing this with everyone. But it's time not to go out and hate Muslims. Muslims don't like them.
1: Yes. Yeah, but you know, that's so, like, so Akeem, you say this, and let me just put this in perspective for everyone. So what was his name in Egypt, the longtime dictator there? You know, he was the longtime leader of Egypt, Egyptian president during the 1980s. He had essentially taken over from Sadat, and he per

essentially forced Morsi out because of the Islamic Brotherhood or the Muslim Brotherhood. And there was lots of unrest because the Muslim Brotherhood began to purge the media, began to purge police forces. And essentially, Sisi took over and has not given up power. And he purged members of the Muslim Brotherhood from getting out of Egypt. And where did they wind up? They wound up in Turkey and they wound up in Qatar. Syria purged the Muslim Brotherhood. Jordan purged the Muslim Brotherhood. Saudi Arabia has long banned the Muslim Brotherhood, as has the United Arab Emirates, Bahrain, Kuwait, Oman. They've all banned the Muslim Brotherhood. The Muslim Brotherhood is a group that intends to, through political action, take control of countries and then implement Sharia law. They are on the rise in portions of the United States. There are enclaves in the United States of Muslim Brotherhood groups that are insistent on taking over parts of the country. I read you this passage from the book Unholy Alliance. Let me read you one more passage of this. One of the most expensive and large-scale examples of soft jihad in America is the East Plano Islamic Center, or Epic City. The 402-acre Muslim community, which is under construction about 40 miles northeast of Dallas, will include a 1,000-home planned community, a mosque, retail shops, daycare facilities, medical clinics, and a K-12 school. A separate development of rural properties called Epic Ranches is also planned. According to Sam Westrup of the Middle East Forum, records published by the government of Plano, Texas, indicate the city has given $219,000 to the controversial East Plano Islamic Center despite ongoing law enforcement investigations. Governor Greg Abbott has ordered the Texas Rangers to investigate the proposed Epic compound for potentially violating criminal law. The religious head of the Epic Mosque and planned community is Yasser Qadi, a Muslim scholar and theologian. According to Westrup, Qadi has openly expressed hatred for Jews and advanced Holocaust denial ideas. He's on record as having advocated the killing of homosexuals. After the October 7, 2023 slaughter and kidnapping of Israelis by Hamas terrorists, Qadi praised the attacks for putting horror in the hearts of the enemy. Epic City has hired the high-profile Texas super lawyer Dan Cogdell, who won acquittals for defendants in the Enron case, the Texas slave ranch case, and the trial of embattled Texas Attorney General Ken Paxton. Cottle suggests the investigations of Epic City are motivated by anti-Islamic bias, saying what is crazy to me is how far we haven't come since 9/11. The words mosque, Islam, Muslim, in the year of our Lord 2025 are still such a triggering event. But to anybody who has a clear understanding of Islamism, the Epic City Project should be a triggering event. The United States was founded as a melting pot, a land where many cultures, traditions, and religions can come together, maintaining their unique individuality while living in unity alongside other cultures, traditions, and religions. The deliberate mingling of cultures, not the creation of isolated, unassimilated enclaves, is the essence of the American experience. Although Epic leaders and planners moderated their stance after state leaders began investigating, the true aims of Epic City were evident in its initial advertisements. The Epic City Development Group Community Capital Partners originally stated that it would limit sales to only persons who we believe will contribute to the overall makeup of our community and are legally eligible to invest and buy property in the United States. Yasser Qadi, the East Plano Islamic Center resident scholar, now says Epic City is open for all, and anybody who's interested is more than welcome to apply. But he adds, obviously, we understand that it's going to have a greater appeal to those of a certain background. Instead of saying Epic City will limit sales to certain people, he now says Epic City would only appeal to people of a certain background. Either way, the net result is another Muslim enclave, this time in Texas. In an online video, Qadi gives us a significant clue about his real beliefs about Sharia law versus the laws of the state. In the video, he teaches from Quran 4:34, which says that if husbands fear that their wives will be disobedient, they should admonish them and banish them to beds apart and scourge them. When Qadi interprets this passage, he never mentions the fact that wife beating is a felony in Texas. Qadi says Quran 4:34 gives a husband three steps for dealing with a disobedient wife. Step A is for the man to admonish his wife. Allah says, advise her. Tell her that this marriage is not going to flourish this way. Step B, Qadi says, is for the man to leave his wife alone.

0: phone for a while, abandon her, leave her in her bed. You go to the living room, you leave her in the bedroom, you make her understand that things are getting serious. As for step C, Qadi doesn't explicitly say the words beat her or scourge her because he doesn't have to. Muslim men are familiar with Quran 434. So Qadi refers to wife beating euphemistically as option C, or the third thing that is mentioned in the Quran. My philosophy or my fatwa is that in the culture that we live in, this is an option A, B, or C. It's not obligatory. If you have to get to C, my advice is jump over C and move to divorce. In the society, in the times, in the cultures we live in, resorting to option C is going to break the marriage. There you go, my friends. These things are reality. These things are happening. We have Abdul El-Sayed openly lying in Michigan about his family's ties to the Muslim Brotherhood. We have the writings of the Muslim Brotherhood saying that their plan is to seek office and slowly infiltrate the United States. Again, this guy, a writer, Emil Imani, went to a closed-door fundraiser with the grandson of the founder of the Muslim Brotherhood. And the grandson of the founder of the Muslim Brotherhood encouraged the attendees not to assimilate, but to stealthily engage political institutions, universities, and run for office. Soft jihad is practiced with the sword of jihad, is practiced where the sword of the jihad is not advisable, says Imani, the man who was there, who was led into the country by Hillary Clinton, banned by George W. Bush, allowed into the country by Hillary Clinton. These things are happening. These things are happening. They're happening before our eyes. What the pattern you find, whether it's Zoran Mamdani or Abdul El-Sayed, is they radically advance left-wing ideologies and communism. Yesterday was Italian-American Day in New York. Instead of highlighting Mayor LaGuardia, who was a pro-Israel Italian, Zoran Mamdani praised an obscure Italian immigrant to New York City who was a pro-Stalin communist. I will recall to you what I've told you earlier about Iran in the 1970s. The followers of the Ayatollah sided with the communists and reassured the Soviet Union they were on their side. And the Soviets in the 1960s and 70s began funding the movement of the Ayatollah. And they pressured France, which straddled west and east, to fly the Ayatollah back to Iran. And they did so on a Concorde, on an Air France Concorde. And when the Ayatollah took power with the backing of the communists, and the Shah and his family and the backers of the Shah all had to flee Iran, the Ayatollah turned the Soviets' guns on the Soviet-sympathizing communists of Iran. And the secularists who hated the Shah were gunned down in the streets by the Islamic radicals of the Ayatollah. Hassan Piker, there's big coverage of him in The Atlantic. They took him at his word and they researched what he actually believes. This is a man who believes that Mao is the good guy of history. And he believes that people like my friend Rick Scott, the former governor of Florida, now the senator from Florida, should be killed. And he is pretty openly calling for violence in the United States. By the way, I believe it's his uncle is that Sink Unger guy who hates Israel. Deep, deep, deep anti-Semitism runs in the family, and a deep hatred of the United States runs in these families. And they're setting up shop in the United States, and they're taking to the media, and they're building platforms, and they're infesting Ivy League institutions in the United States, and they're fomenting hatred of Israel and hatred of the United States, and they're convincing the Democratic Socialists of America that they're with them, and their donors are funding the Democratic Socialists all to take over the Democratic Party. It's happening before our eyes. You should pay attention to it. The solution, my friends, is not a dictator. The solution, my friends, is not to have a dictator on the right. The solution is to expose it to the American people what is happening. And I assure you, the American people, when they realize what is happening on the left, they're going to reject it already. The polling shows they still prefer Republicans to Democrats. They're just really mad at Donald Trump right now for the cost of things. You got to raise their awareness. That's what I'm trying to do. It's not a conspiracy. It's happening before our eyes. Some of you can't see it because instead you have a blue screen of death and you're frustrated with your computer, which is why you need vision computers. 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
1: Greetings, welcome. It's Eric Erickson here. Okay, so I gotta tell you guys a funny one, which I did not know was actually something that it would do. So, Eid Mubarak Mubarak means blessed. And so my boss was, I couldn't remember Hosni Mubarak's name. And, you know, I met that guy when I was a kid. Anyway, so I'm like, what? And he texts me Mubarak. And it's hilarious to me that my phone generated confetti, I guess thinking that he was wishing me Eid Mubarak. I just like, wow. Wow, Apple's got all the holidays in there. All right. The phone number is 877-973-7425. Should you wish to be on the program, I might allow it. Interestingly, the Ukrainians have hit a Russian data center. And bot traffic on social media has collapsed. And it's very interesting to see the people who are complaining today about their being suppressed on social media. Saw this guy who runs something called the Center for Baptist Leadership, which is this nefarious little group that's trying to do a political takeover of the Baptist Church and turn the Baptist Church into a political operation for Donald Trump and J.D. Vance. And he's claiming that his post is being suppressed or some such. And I wonder if it's related to the Ukrainians blowing up a data center in Russia and now all the Russian bots have disappeared. I do kind of wonder about things like that. Very, very, very interesting. When we come back, we got to talk more about, well, the politics in this country. We've got some economic news out there that is starting to bother people. There are big red flags in the economy. Interesting enough, I mentioned this the other day, that the overwhelmingly companies are down in the S&P 500 now. Things are not actually doing well. It looks like we have a bull market. In fact, this is the fourth anniversary of the start of the bull market. But when you actually dive into the data, one of the things you find is that most companies are down. It's the tech stocks, particularly the AI-related stocks and the energy stocks related to them that are surging, that are offsetting everything else. Very interesting. A lot of people are putting money on credit cards right now, and it's like 30% interest on some credit cards at this point. Some people cannot pay them off, and they're doing minimum payments, and they're continuing to go up, and they're putting them further behind. 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
6: From ABC News, I'm Michelle Franzen. There is bipartisan criticism following President Trump's deal for the U.S. to buy Russian diesel fuel to help lower prices due to the war with Iran before the U.S. midterms. Critics say that that deal would empower Russia's President Vladimir Putin to prolong the war with Ukraine. The President Trump, in a social media post, now claiming that Russia and Ukraine agreed to an energy ceasefire. Hours later, though, Russia targeting a Ukrainian power plant, killing nearly two dozen people. Ukraine's President Zelensky speaking via video at the Warsaw Security Forum in Poland. ABC's Patrick Reeval is there.
7: I spoke to some officials here. I spoke to a Republican congressman who says that ultimately he thinks this is still mostly noise, that we won't see President Trump actually move to cut off intelligence or to end weapons supplies through Europe to Ukraine. But at the moment, there's a lot of anxiety here and in Ukraine.
6: The Justice Department confirming it's carried out a search today at the Washington, D.C. residence of Democratic Representative Ilhan Omar from Minnesota. The DOJ spokesperson says it's part of an ongoing criminal investigation. Omar, who was up for re-election, released a statement on X saying she's okay and, quote, this is an attempt to target political enemies and weaponize federal law enforcement. Pope Leo announcing that doctors found a nodule on his lung during checkups. ABC's Tom Sufi Burridge has more from the Vatican.
8: Pope Leo, who likes to keep fit and play tennis, addressing the crowd, saying doctors during checkups had found a growth on his lung. The Pope describing it as a nodule, which experts say are common and are often caused by things like infection scars or inflammation. Now, there are encouraging signs. Pope Leo is saying the abnormality on his lung is in a very initial phase and well localized. And the pontiff sounded upbeat when he made the announcement.
6: On Wall Street this hour, stocks are mixed. 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
1: Good afternoon, everybody. Hope you're doing well. So tonight's going to be pretty benign. We're going to get down into the lower to mid 70s for overnight lows. And other than that, partly cloudy skies. It looks like we will remain dry. We're going to be dry for the next couple of days. Rain doesn't really return into the fray until Thursday. I'm WPBF 25 First Warning meteorologist Sandra Shaw.
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0: welcome. It is Eric Erickson here. The phone number 877-973-7425. If you wish to be on the program, you might be able to get through. The phone lines are open. Oil prices are rising after the Saudi airport attack, and Ukraine says Russia violated what Donald Trump wanted, the energy ceasefire, and that they've hit Ukrainian facilities. We'll get to all of that and the economic news. But I'm gonna deviate for just a minute. We're gonna go off the beaten path because boy have I gotten questions from people. What do I think about that dig for Noah's Ark? Because it's in the news. What is it? The Drupanar formation in Turkey. By the way, it is not Turkiya. It is Turkey. I am not Turkeyan. I am American, and it is Turkey. It is not Turkiya. But they're digging in Turkey. And there's a formation, and it looks like a boat. Ironically, they found a formation that looks almost identical on the moon. So maybe Noah's Ark is on the moon. But Jeremiah Johnson, Dr. Jeremiah Johnson, who's a biblical scholar, along with Scott Stripling, who's a distinguished biblical archaeologist, and Wes Huff, who's one of the greatest Christian apologists, they're all very skeptical, and they have put this out on Has We Found Noah's Ark? And their conclusion is that this is pseudo-archaeology until proven otherwise, with sensational claims that are not science. So is there wood at depth? There should be wood at depth. And they haven't found any. Their blind radar review, it was a proprietary radar. They've never released the raw data. There has been nothing peer-reviewed. It's only been press releases and TV interviews. It doesn't actually match the description, the formation of the biblical ark. The 1986 scans have not been reproduced, and they've withheld the recent data. There are no claims to bedrock, and no core logs have been released. Their lab work from 1996 still has not been answered. There are no new dates from the 2026 cores. There are boat shapes repeated nearby, but Noah built one ark. And creationist scientists checked it and walked away. Also, they're charging $1,100 to $3,600 per adult book through 2026 while the dig is underway. So they're selling tours with all these sensational claims, but they won't let anybody review the data. The creationist scientists, essentially the 6,000-year-old Earth people looked and they all walked away from it and said, nope, this isn't legit. I'm sorry, I have a hard time believing it. People want to believe these things. They want to believe it, but there are 10 different standards, 10 tests. One of them is still pending on the 2026 core revelations, and the rest of them have either failed or not met the standards or are disputed on bedrock issues. No, this is not it. And I think most people know it, but some people just want to believe it. It's the same people who want to believe that they're little green men in charge of the earth, or maybe lizard people controlling the scenes. But no, this isn't Noah's Ark. I mean, if you're going to make this claim, you at least need to be willing to release your LIDAR data, sonar data, and other core data, and they're not even willing to release the data. They're just selling tickets to come see it, so probably not. So, yes, am I a skeptic? I am absolutely skeptical that the Drupanar site in Turkey is the Noah's Ark. I mean, I've been skeptical of these claims for a very long time, and now all of a sudden it's just heating up, and it looks like it's a fundraising scheme, and maybe they'll surprise us, but so far they're not allowing people to actually review the data independently, and that always raises big red flags. So don't give them money, please. Save your money. Feed the homeless in your local community. Your money is better spent there. We got the holidays upon us, so start thinking about what you can do for your community as opposed to what you can do to fund some archaeologists in the Middle East who probably have not stumbled upon what they're claiming. And, of course, we have the economic news that we need to talk about related to why you probably want to hold on to your money and help people in your community instead of giving it to some scheme in the Middle East of something they claim but will not reveal. Folks, the economy is not doing well right now. One in five Americans has fallen behind on loan or mortgage payments in the past year. That's up from one in eight in 2022 and the highest since 2007, right before the financial crisis. And that's kind of the big red flag here. This is from CNBC. For the three-year period ending 2025, the portion of families behind on loan payments soared from 12% in the prior survey to 20%, according to the Fed. It's the highest level since 2010, just as the nation was recovering from the Great Depression. High earners saw their net worth soar during the period, with those in the top income group saw incomes go up. The ability of U.S. families to stay current on their debts has worsened over the past 3 years, hitting levels not seen since the global financial crisis. In the Central Bank Survey of Consumer Financiers, researchers found that while wealth disparities narrowed somewhat, the ability to meet debt payments deteriorated. Families were more likely to be behind on their financial obligations than at any point since the 2010 survey, stated the survey, a data-rich document from the Fed released every 3 years to chronicle the nation's health. The country in 2010 was just emerging from what became known as the Great Recession, a period that ran from December 2007 to June 2009. A collapse in the subprime mortgage market resulted in contagion across the largest financial institutions, sending unemployment to at 1.10%. According to the new findings, the portion of families behind on loan payments at the end of 2025 soared from 12% in the prior survey to nearly 20%, a gain of some 67%. Those behind by 2 months or more accelerated to more than 8% from 5%. That's a warning sign. On top of that, the trucking industry is getting hit because of diesel prices. This is from Fox Business. Bankruptcies in the trucking industry have soared. At least eight transportation-related companies sought Chapter 11 protection during the month. According to bankruptcy news documents reviewed by Fox Business, Truckload LLC owner Marcus Overcast told Fox Business diesel and insurance costs contributed to the country's bankruptcy in Florida. Automotive expert Lauren Fix told Fox Business pressure from higher diesel prices extends far beyond trucking companies because nearly everything consumers buy must be transported at some point in the supply chain. That's a problem. And there's an electoral backlash brewing, according to some. Nelson Vandermeer voted Republican for decades but balked at supporting the president, fearing the plan for tariffs on imports would hurt workers more than help. Last year, Vandermeer's premonition came true in a very personal way. The 62-year-old lost his job as a product designer at Howard Miller, a clockmaker that relies on parts produced overseas. After a century in business, the company in Zeeland, Michigan, closed its factory, sold off its inventory and brand name, and laid off 200 workers. As if an unpopular war with Iran and persistent inflation were not enough trouble for Republicans, they're confronted by a backlash over tariffs that Trump made a cornerstone of his economic agenda. He promised that charging higher taxes on imports would spur a factory renaissance in the United States, but not only has that not come to pass, actually, manufacturing jobs in the United States have declined. Now, Howard Miller was struggling even before the tariffs. Americans were not buying their fancy timepieces, such as signature grandfather and mantle clocks. The company broadened its offerings to bar carts and cabinets and consoles, but those products depended on glass and other parts from abroad. Vandermeer said he could have had a job still, but for the tariffs. He lives in Michigan's 4th Congressional District, represented by Bill Huizenga, who's running for a ninth term. And there's a lot of frustration. Tracy Chu voted for Trump in 2016, then for Biden, and then for Kamala Harris, so she's not exactly a Trump fan. She also is frustrated because of tariffs. And they do name a number of people who they can confirm voted for Trump a number of times, and now they're not. A good example of this is in Kansas. In Kansas, the president of the United States has wanted to shut out Bombardier. Now, listen, I've never flown on a Bombardier jet, but I know it's Bombardier and not Bombardier. And I have had some people who are friends of mine look at the word Bombardier and they've said Bombardier. And I'm like, no, people, no, it's Bombardier. They make fancy private jets. They're Canadian, but you know where they make a lot of their jets? Kansas. They employ over 1,000 people in Kansas. And because of the trade war with Canada, the president wants to shut them down. The president is his own worst enemy in a lot of this stuff, I'm afraid. It's hurting him. By the way, it is having spillover effects into Canada. This is from the CBC, Canadian Broadcasting Corporation. Canada lost 68,000 jobs in September, according to Statistics Canada, marking a second straight month of losses. The unemployment rate ticked up by 0.1 percentage point to 6.5%, which is where it stood at the start of 2026. The figures bucked economists' predictions for a gain of 9,200 positions in September. It comes after another surprise last month of 42,000 job losses in August, which snapped a heat hot streak for the labor market. Y'all, the trade war with Canada is hurting the Canadians, but it's hurting us as well as we head into the midterms. We are less than a month away from the midterms, and the president's economic policies continue to cut off their nose despite their face, and the president is still dogmatically convinced that they're a good thing, and they're not a good thing at this point. We are having real problems economically, and it's continuing to spread out in the nation. The middle class in particular is feeling it. It's also festering class resentment in ways that it's going to be bad for the right and easier for people to sell socialist policies. The rich are getting richer in the country and nobody else is. But there actually is some data from the Wall Street Journal that even the rich are starting to slow down their spending now. Even the rich, who have otherwise largely been immune from this economic downturn, they're starting to feel the pinch, and that's a problem. We just need competence and common sense. And part of the problem we have right now is we have a lack of common sense in Washington, D.C. What we have are people trying to redo the economic failed economic policies of the 50s and 60s. There's this idea on the right, honestly, that things were better in the 50s and 60s. Before the boomers, before the hippies, before all that in the 1950s, we need the 1950s. You know, that's not a good selling message because, one, it's not really true. It's not really true. And by the way, if you want a house from the 1950s, they're still relatively available in this country, and they're like 1,500 to 2,000 square feet at most. Kids these days, when they say they want a home, they're not willing to move 45 minutes away from their job and commute from a house that's 1,600 square feet, three bedrooms and two bathrooms that the whole house shares with a tiny house. Those are the houses from the 50s. People now want the 15,000 square foot McMansion. They don't actually want to live in the house from the 1950s. They want everything from the 1950s. You know who doesn't want the 1950s back, though? Black Americans. They don't want the 1950s back. When you tell people we need to get back to the 1950s, you know, to a significant portion of this country, that signals back to the separate but equal status of Black Americans in the 1950s. And it's just a terrible message that I think the white people in charge who say these things, we need it like we're in the 1950s with a chicken in every pot and two cars in every garage. Well, you had two cars in the garage, but most people, they got rid of their garage and they converted it into a living space. My wife and I lived in a house like this, by the way. It had been built in the mid-1950s. And they converted the garage into a living room that we then turned into a bedroom, so we had more space in the house. We didn't have a garage. The 1950s isn't necessarily where you want to go. If you're a woman who wants a career, probably you don't want to go back to the 1950s. There's this weird allure from some of these post-liberal people that we should go back to the 1950s where everything was hunky-dory, where the women stayed home and they cooked all day. I mean, there's something to be said for having stay-at-home moms raising kids and the dad who can afford to do these sorts of things. But also, the house was 1,500 square feet. The kids were sharing single bedrooms. You had a bedroom for visitors, you had a bedroom for the parents, and you had a bedroom where all the kids piled in together. This fixation on the 1950s, it alienates female voters, it alienates black voters, and it's not really even true. It's people living in a fantasy land of an ideal from long ago that wasn't true. C.S. Lewis wrote about this in the Screwtape Letters, where Screwtape tells Wormwood, keep people in a fantasy about the past, because God's in the present, and if you keep them living in the past, they can't appreciate God now. In the same way, we've got so many more things that are so much better right now. By the way, major antibiotics had not even really come on the scene in the 1950s. So if your kid got a disease, they were probably going to die. Polio was rampant. It's not anymore. The 1950s were not the panacea that people claimed. They were, was not as all the people who want it don't really know it. They just had this fantasy that surely there was some time better than when the libs ran amok. And yeah, we don't want the libs running amok, but also black people really don't want to go back to a separate but equal America, which existed in the 1950s. So maybe stop telling people you want to take them back to the 50s.
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1: When we come back, I will take your phone calls, 877-973-7425. At the moment, I was asked by a listener, do I have any stories from Saturday night at the Not Safe for Radio show that I feel comfortable sharing about the politicians? I will tell you a story, but I can't say the bad. This poor kid who was there, I said it was not kid-friendly. I just have to say that I will admit and confess and tell on myself that when I play golf, I say bad words. And I played golf with Mike Pence a while back, and it was the worst round of golf I ever played. And I got to the fifth hole, and I threw my putter down on the ground, and I looked at him and said it was his fault. And he said, what did I do? I said, you're here. I can't play golf with you here. He says, why? And I said, because I can't say, and bad words. And he laughed, and he patted me on the shoulder, and he said, you say what you need to say. I'll stand over here and pray for you and look for lightning. And I improved the moment I could say words on the golf course. And then I went home after that, and I slept on my perfectly snug mattress topper, and I got a great night's sleep. Y'all, I've been using the heat. So I played golf on Friday night, and I stayed in a hotel room Friday night, and I did not have my perfectly snug mattress topper. And when I got back home, I turned on the heat on that bad boy because it was chilly out anyway. And my gosh, it's just so great, the heated perfectly. Now, you can cool it down. 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
4: ABC News, I'm Michelle Franzen. Crews along the Florida Panhandle have been working around the clock to restore power from Isaias. The storm hit as a hurricane Friday, leaving hundreds of thousands without power in Gulf states and Florida. Governor Ron DeSantis had a briefing today.
5: We anticipate to continue to see the remaining power outages that are left to be remedied throughout today and into tomorrow for some of the more harder hit areas. But I think between FPL and the co-ops, you know, they feel really good about the progress they're making and they're going to keep working.
4: In Southern California, areas along the coast remain under flood alerts from remnants of Rachel, which also caused flooding inland. The Washington, D.C. residence of Democratic Representative Ilhan Omar was searched this morning. A spokesperson for the Justice Department says as part of an ongoing criminal investigation, Omar in a social media post calling it a targeted political attack. This is ABC News.
6: This is a Bloomberg Money Minute. Microsoft is gearing up to install its own AI chips in data centers in a bid to cut its reliance on NVIDIA. The tech giant says it expects to stock multiple gigawatts of its Maya chips, with the newest version, the Maya 300, rolling out next year. Google is rolling out its $180 Fitbit Edge, a premium fitness band that's a cross between a smartwatch and a gadget that offers continuous health tracking. The Fitbit Edge, which can track things like changes in insulin resistance, comes in four colors and is available for pre-order. And Reese's is once again the top pick when it comes to Halloween candies. DoorDash looked into its Halloween orders and found that peanut butter cups were America's favorite candy for a third straight year, with Hershey's and M&M's right behind. Stocks are mixed on Wall Street as investors look ahead to a busy week of earnings and inflation data. The Dow is up 0.4%, the Nasdaq down 0.4%, the S&P down just a fraction. Erica Herskowitz, Bloomberg Radio.
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9: Good afternoon, everybody. Hope you're doing well. So tonight's going to be pretty benign. We're going to get down into the lower to mid 70s for overnight lows. And other than that, partly cloudy skies. It looks like we will remain dry. We're going to be dry for the next couple of days. Rain doesn't really return into the fray until Thursday. I'm WPBF 25 First Warning meteorologist Sandra Shaw.
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0: sharp analysis, cutting through the chaos, giving unfiltered takes on politics, culture, and faith. 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
1: Welcome back. It's Eric Erickson here. 877-973-7425 is the phone number. If you want to be on the program, I'm going to take some phone calls now. I'm going to begin with Caesar. Welcome to the show, Caesar.
2: Hello, how are you?
1: I'm great. How are you?
2: I'm doing well. I'm a long-time listener, first-time caller.
1: Well, welcome.
2: And thank you. My question is, if the tariffs idea was such a good idea of raising them, why is it that we have not seen benefits? Where is the money going, and how is it helping our economy, as it was first stated?
1: Oh, Caesar. Okay, so first of all, the money actually had to be refunded to the companies that paid the tariffs. And so it's not actually benefiting any of us. And the president said it was going to raise enough money to, like, cut taxes off. We know that the amount of money that the tariffs actually raised amounted to about $300 billion. And then we know that a lot of the money had to be refunded to the companies when the Supreme Court said that the tariffs were unconstitutional. Now, some of the tariffs, however, were constitutional. These were the country-by-country tariffs that the Supreme Court put a pause on. But then there are industrial tariffs that are constitutional, the steel tariffs, the aluminum tariffs, things like that. That money flows into the general fund of the federal government, the general budget. It does not actually flow into anything to help you and me. It just goes to the budget of the United States government, where everything flows. And we have not raised enough money to be able to then lower other prices on America. One of the biggest problems with the tariffs is this. Domestic manufacturers raised their prices because of the tariffs. You're like, what? This is basic economics, and a lot of economists told the president this would happen because it's happened every time we've raised tariffs in this country. So if you put, let's say, a 50% tariff on imported steel into the United States, the domestic manufacturers can raise their prices by 25% and still be cheaper than the imported steel. And that's what happened. Domestic manufacturers in the United States raised their prices knowing that they would still be cheaper than the imported steel. And so your prices went up. I wrote about this the other day. There was a big story from the New York Fed that surveyed, did a big data dive on the tariffs. And they wound up actually being a net negative. They raised prices on companies. They raised prices on consumers. They didn't actually help anybody. And we didn't collect nearly the amount of revenue that the president claimed we would do. It's just kind of sad to it's

0: but the psychological boost to the markets and to the consumer would be so big it could really help the Republicans in the November elections. I mean, it's like the one easy thing the president could do to really help with the midterms right now, and he won't do it. Thomas, you're going to be up next. Welcome to the show, Thomas. How are you?
1: I'm doing well. I think Caesar has 10 more points on IQ than I do. That was my question, Eric, basically, not to sidetrack. We often hear about an October surprise, and I don't think the president's going to come out October 15th with Scott Bessent and say we're going to put the tariffs on hold until March 1st. We're going to have a blue ribbon panel of, you know, industrial leaders and politicians. Is it too cumbersome at this point for that to happen? We don't think it's going to happen. Just like I don't think Greenwich time is going to split to 30 minutes this November instead of doing the whole hour, Eric. Okay? So what do you think? Is that possible? No?
0: I don't think it's going to happen. I really don't. And I wish it would. I have reached out myself to his team and said, this one simple thing, with the stroke of a pen, it literally does not take an act of Congress. It just takes him signing an executive order, getting rid of all the, bring them all to zero right now, except for China. We should keep them on China. Everybody else, get rid of them. And the psychological boost to the markets and to the people, I think, would be huge. You'd have a massive spike in the stock market. And that would benefit people's 401ks. It would make people calm down. Now, the reason people wouldn't see an immediate benefit is because, all the stuff that's coming into the supply chain right now does have tariffs on it. So you would have to deal with that problem. But the psychological boost would be so good for the American consumer. I just think it's something that the president and his team should consider. And I pushed them. But the president is very committed to the idea and very committed to the policy, and he's not going to change. And there's something to be said for the president's unwillingness to change, to not change. And there's something to be said for the willingness of the president to kind of defy the echo chamber and be willing to do what he thinks is right and be willing to refuse to change course under pressure. I mean, you want a leader, don't you, who's not going to just turn on a dime because of pressure. At the same time, I'm just afraid that this particular policy is not a good policy, and it's one that if the president were to ditch the policy, it would cause just an immediate boost. Well, now there is some breaking news for all of you here in the state of Georgia where I am. Greg Bluestein at the Atlanta Journal-Constitution reporting that President Trump is returning to Georgia on Friday for a campaign rally aimed at energizing the Republican ticket. The rally will be at 3 p.m. in Dalton, a Republican stronghold in northwest Georgia. It'll be the president's third visit to the state this year. U.S. Representative Mike Collins, the nominee for the Senate, is expected to attend. It is not clear whether the other Republicans on the statewide ticket will attend. I got to tell you, I was talking to a Republican strategist the other day when rumors came out that the president might visit, and he said Republicans in Georgia need a visit from the president like they need a bullet to the head. They're worried about the president antagonizing voters. They're really worried about the president antagonizing suburban voters who are deeply unhappy right now about the state of the economy. We'll see. I mean, maybe it helps Mike Collins. He's not doing well right now. John Thune has pulled his money from the state of Georgia. Now, here's your controversial moment. I told you what I thought the other day about the Nidal Hassan public execution. You should know that some branch of al-Qaeda has released a statement and said that if the public execution of Nidal Hassan goes forward, that they will begin publicly executing Americans where they stand. I mean, they want to do that anyway, so that you can resolve yourself on this. But I got to say, this from Scott Jennings on CNN is worth listening to.
2: You know, I think that the punishment is certainly warranted for this terrorist, but I think they need to reconsider this, and I don't know if he was involved in making that decision that Hegseth announced in the first place.

0: doesn't sound like it. He needs to make the final call, and he needs to do the right thing. They shouldn't live stream this. You can mete out this punishment, which is totally warranted, without turning us into them. And you have to understand the enemy here, and you have to understand who we are as Americans, and I think he needs to resist this and turn off the live stream. And
1: add to that.
0: Yeah, go ahead.
1: Yeah, I mean, part of it, you mentioned something that's very important, which is understanding who our opponents are in this. In jihadi culture, being a martyr is the greatest thing possible. This video would be a massive recruiting tool. This is a very different, this particular kind of extremism looks at death and life very differently than everybody else. And so you don't want to take someone like this, turn him into a poster for recruitment. It would be his greatest desire. Also, having somebody in a wheelchair, because the guy is in a wheelchair, having somebody in a wheelchair shot on television is not something I think we want our kids looking at.
2: Now, it's not going to be on television. It's going to be live streamed, but members of the media are going to cover it. And also, if I have one compromise, if you want to let the members of the American military watch it, since it's a military execution, go for it. But also, a friend of mine pointed out that military executions in the United States and military court-martials are a separate justice system from the public, and we should keep this sort of thing separate from the public. I do believe it will inflame sensitivities in the Middle East. I really do think that a live stream of it will, but my greater point is that it's not going to be used to deter. It's going to be used to titillate, to entertain. And that's my problem, is that the people who are going to watch it are going to watch it to relish in the killing of Nidal Hassan. They're going to watch it to cheer. And Scripture is very clear about we should not cheer the destruction of our enemies. But that's why people are going to watch it. No one's really going to watch it for a sense of justice. If you want to watch it for a sense of justice, you should ask to go attend it. But to live stream it for the broader public, I mean, we live in degrading times to begin with. And also, I got to tell you again, the guy's in a wheelchair. I suspect they're not going to have him in a wheelchair for this execution. I suspect they'll put him in a chair. He can't stand up. Are they going to string him up? I doubt they're going to do that. Are they going to tie him to a post or something? I doubt they're going to do that. So he'll be seated. Shooting a seated prisoner, I just think that the optics on this stuff also degrade the death penalty, and that you will find more people come out again. And I support the death penalty, and I think there is a concerted effort in this country to try to undermine the death penalty and try to convince people to get rid of the death penalty. And I think the optics of this play into that. When you got a paraplegic being shot by a firing squad, he deserves it. He should be executed. He should have been executed a while back. But I just think that the visuals, the optics, the entertaining nature of how it will be treated, it's a bad idea. It is a bad idea. And yeah, I do think that of all the things to inflame tensions in the Middle East right now with the Houthi attacking Saudi Arabia and the like, that this is just going to destabilize things further. And I sure hope that the president reconsiders this before it happens. They say it's going to be scheduled, I think, December 3rd, something like that. I just, there's a plenty of time between now and then to rethink this. It's just not a good idea. What is a good idea is for you to call Window Nation if you need new windows. 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
1: So, obviously, I have a dog in the fight here in Georgia. The former mayor of Atlanta, Keisha Lance Bottoms, is running to be governor of the state of Georgia. She is the first mayor since the Civil War to see the city burn down around her. And there's a lot of pushback now. There's a lot of pushback saying that the city did not burn. Atlanta did not burn. A friend of mine, will just agree to disagree on this, says that Keisha Lance Bottoms didn't let Atlanta burn. Don't tell her critics. You know who thought that Atlanta burned during 2020? Why, that would be Keisha Lance Bottoms.
2: This city literally was burning. This city literally was burning. This city literally was burning. This city literally was burning.
1: That's Keisha Lance Bottoms in 2020. This city was literally burning. This city literally burning. It was. It was. It was vandals. It was arsonists. It was Molotov cocktails. It was protesters. And she sided with the protesters. The president of the United States is going to head to Georgia on Friday to campaign for Mike Collins. It'll be interesting to see if the other Republican candidates show up or if they have scheduling conflicts. I suspect some of them will have scheduling conflicts, and that the late notice of the president going on Friday is to give them time to find their appropriate conflict in their schedule so that they cannot come, because the president is not popular right now in the suburbs with voters. That's just a reality. It's an election season. This happens to every incumbent president. They get unpopular. Candidates don't want to campaign with them, but Mike Collins is desperate. Mike Collins is losing, and part of the reason Mike Collins is losing is because he hitched his wagon to Donald Trump, and in the suburbs, Trump's just not popular in Georgia. There are also a lot of other reasons he's losing, too. Bad campaign in general, but nonetheless, the alternative in Georgia for governor is the woman who presided over the burning of Atlanta. And it was her words, despite what all the people defending her now say, it was her who said,
2: "This city literally was burning."
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5: from ABC News, I'm Michelle Franzen. The midterm elections now just weeks away. President Trump heading to Ohio tonight to campaign in a key Senate race and governor's race. Tomorrow, he will head to Alaska. It comes as the Federal Communications Commission is set to take up public comment for the next week on a request to loosen rules on political robocalls. All ABC's Jim Ryan says the three-member panel could issue a decision before elections.
6: The group called Club for Growth says current FCC restrictions impinge on political free speech, arguing that reminder calls about doctor's appointments and package deliveries have no such limits, that campaign messages should be treated the same way. Even with the looser rules, call recipients would still be able to opt out.
5: The Washington, D.C. residents of Democratic Representative Ilhan Omar searched this morning. A spokesperson for the Justice Department says as part of an ongoing criminal investigation. Omar is the first Somali-American elected to Congress and is up for re-election. ABC's Catherine Falders has more.
7: We're told by sources that it was related to her immigration paperwork. The only information that a Department of Justice spokesperson would provide in their statement was saying that it's part of an ongoing criminal investigation. Now, it's unclear if Omar was at home at the time of the search of her D.C. area home.
5: In a social media post, Omar says it's an attempt to target political enemies. In Saudi Arabia, at least 20 people died at the main international airport in Riyadh from those missile strikes carried out by Iranian-backed Houthi rebels this weekend. More from ABC's Ian Panel.
8: It's the worst attack in the Gulf since President Trump launched his war together with Israel against Iran. Trump calling the attack terrible and telling ABC News he may join Saudi attacks on the Houthis, something he's avoided so far.
5: Cleanup continues from Isaias in Gulf States in the Florida Panhandle just days after the hurricane made landfall near Destin. The governor of Florida says power could be restored by tonight. You're listening to ABC News.
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15: Good afternoon.
14: afternoon, everybody. Hope you're doing well. So tonight's going to be pretty benign. We're going to get down into the lower to mid 70s for overnight lows. And other than that, partly cloudy skies. It looks like we will remain dry. We're going to be dry for the next couple of days. Rain doesn't really return into the fray until Thursday. I'm WPBF 25 First Warning meteorologist Sandra Shaw.
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18: Well, it's another Monday, and it's another insane day filled with crazy headlines, and that makes my life very interesting. Also, very, very crazy. This can make you neurotic when you think about it. Today is Christopher Columbus Day, or Columbus Day. When I was growing up, we always celebrated Columbus Day, and for years, President Trump has been calling for Christopher Columbus to be returned to his place among all the other respected great men who are part of this nation's history. And his speech, just days before Columbus Day, was actually the latest of his defiant pronouncements against those who hate American history. I mean, this is nothing new. He hosted a celebration on Friday at the White House in, I guess, what he's trying to do is rehabilitate the 15th century Italian explorer who has been really maligned by the left in recent years. And I think he's always been a supporter of Christopher Columbus and his legacy, even, you know, calling for the U.S. to bring back Columbus Day 4 years ago when he lost the election and was out of the presidency. In April of 2025, he posted on Truth Social that he would bring Columbus Day back from the ashes after the Democrats did everything possible to destroy him, including, of course, remember the destruction of all those statues? God, that seems like such a distant memory now. He echoed a lot of the things he said in the past in the speech, and then he made some pretty important announcements about how he's going to rehabilitate Columbus Day. He said, Christopher Columbus changed the future of humanity forever. And in this administration, we know that Christopher Columbus is, to us, he's a hero. He's a hero. He told the story of the Baltimore statue of Columbus, which was made from the finest Italian marble and used to sit facing the city of Baltimore's Little Italy neighborhood. But on July 4th of 2020, one of them radical left lunatic mobs full of Marxists and communists put chains around Columbus's neck, in case you've forgotten, and dumped the broken statue. The thing came crashing down, splintered into thousands of pieces, and then they dumped the remains into Baltimore Harbor because they want to tear down the history and the heritage that makes us who we are. Not just Columbus. Remember, they were tearing down statues of the founding fathers and former presidents. Now, the fragments were actually recovered by Italian Americans, and then they had a restored version of the statue made up using the fragments of the destroyed statue from Baltimore, and they put it outside the Eisenhower Executive Office Building near the White House. I guess it was January or February of this year. And President Trump said that he placed it there in honor of the Italian-American community, which was a pretty big theme for Friday's event. He said there was another surprise, but he hadn't seen it yet. So he introduced Brett Rugo during the speech and explained that Rugo had presented the White House with a one-of-a-kind 19th-century statue of Christopher Columbus straight from Italy. And he told the crowds he had not seen the statue yet, asked the audience what they thought of it, and people were approval. I mean, most of us want history. We don't want to see our history trashed by lunatics. And so they'll stick that statue over to the Rose Garden and put it in a special place of honor, according to the president. And while I'm president of the United States, We'll always honor and celebrate the immortal legends. That's one of the few things about this president that I actually really love, is that he is not afraid to take on the left. Too many of these issues got brushed aside. People were terrified. They didn't want to mess with these mobs. Well, guess what? If you don't push back, you end up compromising your principles. What you'll find is that the left never stops. It's not like getting rid of Columbus was going to be the end of it. In fact, it sort of empowered them. And they started tearing down all kinds of statues. And I'm just enjoying him rubbing their noses in it. With that being said, I'm pretty upset with the president right now, because I feel as though he has allowed Vladimir Putin to make him look like a complete jerk. And I defend him. I defend him probably more than maybe only Mark Levin and Sean Hannity defend him more than I do. But for the most part, you know, I don't challenge all of the silly things he says. I can ignore many of them. But I cannot ignore what I see happening right now. It is not just disturbing, but it is, it makes me think that maybe Vladimir Putin has something on President Trump. You know, the former head of Kazakhstan's National Security Committee said that Putin possesses a comprehensive compromise file on Donald Trump. He didn't suggest it. He stated it. The file, he said, is extensive, meticulously documented, and designed not to destroy Trump, but to control him. And according to Musayev, the compromise includes financial records showing illicit transactions connected to accounts either owned by Trump or clearly affiliated with his name. It also has statements from operatives. And look, I don't believe every one of these claims that gets made against Trump, because Trump derangement syndrome is real. And, you know, I don't know what this particular Musayev could benefit from if in fact these allegations suggesting that the American presidency is compromised. It's not a particularly strong political move for anybody. But why else? I mean, here's my question. Why else would the president have betrayed us? And that's what Charlie Sykes called it, a betrayal that will live in infamy. And then there's some pretty serious charges, my friends. And I would never, you know, buy that without substantial proof. And so let me tell you what I've seen. Jesse Signal wrote this weekend that, you know, everybody was talking about the live streaming of the execution of the Fort Hood killer, including me. I mean, that was like the number one subject. But there were a lot of other things that were happening that even people like me, who make it a practice to look for the bigger story or the more important story, the more relevant story. And the betrayal of Ukraine, I can't ignore that. And I have never been this, you know, supporter of this war. I've had my problems over the years watching Zelensky and the way he operates. But let's look at this. You know, Donald Trump can do whatever he wants, say whatever he wants, be whoever he wants. And by extension, the government of the United States of America reflects our position and our relationship with the leaders of the world, including Vladimir Putin. And if he continues to help Putin and to protect Putin and to do what he can to get the best possible deal from Putin, I'm not going to be pleased. And this time, you probably cannot go back. The last 24 hours, or actually 48 hours, have been so clear that even people like me are starting to write about this or talk about this in my case. Because, you know, every now and then Trump will pivot to Ukraine, but I don't know that he's going to be able to do that anymore. He can't say that he wants to help the Ukrainian people and then, free up oil, diesel. I mean, let me sum up what this deal does. Because I can only imagine that the rationale for this deal is to give the American public, that's you and me, some relief at the pump. We got a midterm coming up in a couple of weeks, and most politicians would be very likely to do whatever they could to make it feel better at the pump, better in your pocketbook, because elections, after all, really do revolve around kitchen table issues like how much gas costs. But I saw Zelensky on TV with one of the morning shows, and he was trying to control his anger, which tells me that, you know, this is some serious stuff, that the Ukrainians were actually stunned by what Donald Trump has done this time. And to be frank, I'm stunned. I think this is outrageous. I think it will, you know, go down as the worst move that he's made so far. Because what allowing Russia to sell oil products means was that we're on their side. And when after repeated attacks on energy facilities with those jet-powered Shahed missiles, Russia launched a ballistic missile attack as well. Some of the missiles were intercepted. But this is not what you do in a situation where someone has been invaded by another country. This clearly demonstrates Russia's intentions. They count on prolonging the war, on terrorizing ordinary people, and destroying the infrastructure. You know, I think it was Bill with Dana Perino that he asked Zelensky. I mean, you got to imagine Zelensky to appear on a morning Fox News station. He's in some serious condition. And he said, because Bill said, you know, he didn't attack your oil industry. He didn't attack that part of your energy infrastructure. And Zelensky said, yeah, but we need electricity. He attacked our electric grid. You know, oil is what Russia is counting on. For every additional $1 billion that they can earn from exports, what do you think they're going to spend it on in Russia? They're going to source and import critical components and equipment to manufacture weapons. They're going to upgrade the Shahed missiles. They're going to produce more missiles. They're going to recruit even more mercenaries to fight at the front because they don't have any men left. Russia's choice is war. And they will be ready to end it only when they feel that their ability to drag the war out is diminishing. Unfortunately, that's not the signals the president gave them. They were entirely different. These signals suggest that they could just keep on attacking. Strong signals are needed from Europe, from us, and other partners. You know, just signals in support of Ukraine and to restrict Russia's ability to wage war and terrorize people. And of course, as typical, Trump, his reaction to people like me questioning this move is to say that Zelensky needs to be ousted. And thank goodness for Zelensky and for the people of Ukraine, they rose up and said, no. You're not going to tell us who we can have as our leader. And on Sunday, they just shrugged off the president's selection to ditch him because they're watching this in real time. And for Trump to call out Zelensky for the strikes and blame them for rising global energy prices, and then to say they need a new president, let me say this, Mr. Trump, and I have held back for a long time, but maybe we need a new president. what kind of craziness is? You have a man who has the support of his people that's been in a war for 4 years, and statements from abroad actually only convince his people that he is right and that they have no friends. And that's why I'm telling you, this is not normal. This is not, I listen to the way some of these Fox hosts talk about this, like Rachel Campos Duffy, who's married to the Secretary of Transportation. She said, there have been 1 million kids killed on the Russian side, 1 million on the Ukrainian side. This could be good if you care about peace and saving lives. Wait a minute. Care about peace and saving lives? Is that what our involvement in the Middle East right now looks like? Uh-uh. Don't be numbed by this. Don't normalize this. Don't mistake the seriousness of this moment in history. And we have to begin to push back, even when the people who do many things well, when they do something this egregious, I'm not going to sit here and not say it, not call it out. No way. This is some serious, serious stuff. And I think to pretend otherwise would be misleading to my audience. Don't forget to download that 850 WFTL app. Put it on your laptop, cell phone, wherever you want it. Get breaking news. 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
1: So I did have to give you a little bit of what I consider Florida-centric news, because I'm always watching how they present when they are battling these invasive species. And we have a disproportionate number of stories like this because the Everglades. And right now they are, they're trying to reduce the number of invasive Burmese pythons in the Everglades. And they've been doing that for a long time. And I have watched, and they had contests and people were competing for prizes and money and everything else. And apparently, you know, it was doing some good, but not enough. So now they are deploying high-tech bunnies to help with it. Yeah. I just love this story because I have a wonderful imagination and I see this play out in my mind's eye like a cartoon. And all of these high-tech bunnies that they're talking about in my imagination look like Bugs Bunny, right down to the carrot. And just think about this. Burmese pythons can grow up to 20 feet long. And we're pretty sure they've now established a breeding population in the Everglades after people who thought they'd make great pets, and, you know, help me with this, and I'm a snake person, got these and then released them into the wild back in the 80s and 90s. And the snakes have been decimating all these mammal populations. They eat animals like raccoons and rabbits, gray foxes, possums. There are even cases of pythons eating alligators in the Everglades, which again, in my Bugs Bunny cartoon imagination, it's great. I even have Elmer Fudd in there with a rifle, but that's a whole nother story. I can be a little crazy at times. So banish from your mind the image of cyber bunnies hopping around the Everglades and hunting down snakes like my imagination shows me and taking them out like some kind of elite military robot. Instead, each rabbit is set up in a small, clear-walled enclosure several feet from the ground with the furry robot's appearance, plus they treat it so that it's warm, has like normalized their body temperature and simulated the odor. And they smell like bunnies. They smell like bunnies in heat. And then they attract the pythons, right? And rather than hopping, the only movement that the rabbit makes is maybe it swivels on a platform inside the box. So when you look at the behavior of pythons, you find that they are ambush predators. That means they lie in wait for prey to come within striking distance. And helpfully, that kind of patience gives the robotic rabbit time to detect the predator, and then they send an alert to the South Florida Water Management District, and a trapper who's in the area, in the region, gets the location information on their smartphone and goes and catches the snake and euthanizes it. Oh man, I prefer the Bugs Bunny cartoon. But these are the kinds of stories that, no, they're not vital to national interest, and no, you're not going to be greatly enriched by me telling you this, but it will give you some conversation to have with friends and family that's not depressing. Or maybe it's depressing. If you like pythons, I guess it's depressing. This is a collaboration between the University of Florida and the South Florida Water Management District and something called Rewild, which is helping with the technology that powers the robot. There's about 300,000 pythons in the Everglades. Now that's what they're saying. And that is between Broward, Palm Beach, and Miami-Dade counties. And if they can't bring that number down severely, reduce the the number of pythons, we're not going to have any other mammals in the Everglades. So good are Burmese pythons at blending into their environment that trappers can spend hours trying to locate even just one. But the robots, the robotic rabbits, can help because they actually lure the pythons into an area that's being monitored. And then, they send out a signal. Now, it's still experimental technology, and the results haven't even been published yet. I don't know how many pythons they've helped to capture or whether the system can ever meaningfully reduce the python numbers. But at least some of our dollars, some of our tax dollars, are actually going to something that stands to benefit us. That's a good thing. And it's not many stories that I can tell you where that is the case. So I enjoyed that one. I'm running a little bit crazy on my time here. So let me just do one quick short story before we take a break. The Small Business Administration, which is under the direction of Kerry Loeffler, I think her first name is Kerry. Kelly Loeffler. She just, they signed an agreement building on the Smaller Warplanes Commission to expand access to strategic capital for small businesses in the defense industrial base. So basically what they're saying is if you have a small business where your expertise is relevant to the Department of War or Department of Defense, whatever they're calling it these days, they are going to make financing a lot easier so that you'll be able to help the manufacturers, the suppliers, and the innovators get capital so that they can grow their production. And that will strengthen domestic supply chains, something we talked about for a year after COVID, when we had came to the realization that our supply chains were all messed up, that we rely on so many things from so many other countries, many of whom are not even our friends, that we needed to bring more of the manufacturing home. And certainly defense should be at the top of that list, because apparently war is okay with Donald Trump. I know he wants the Nobel Peace Prize, but he's certainly not going to get a vote from Zelensky or from me. The American military is already the strongest fighting force the world has ever known. And President Trump has made it perfectly clear, and so has Pete Hegseth, that they're going to build what they call an arsenal of freedom that can outproduce and out-innovate and outlast any of our adversaries. Okay, that's great. But again, go get the Burmese pythons. Don't use all my tax dollars to strengthen the defense industry. Do you remember when people like me were talking about the defense industrial complex? Because we were concerned that war was a major profit business and that people, including people in government, were way too involved in that? Yeah, well, apparently everybody but me has forgotten that. I don't forget anything. Ask my children. I'm notorious for remembering things that people wish I would forget. All right, now I'm going to take a quick break. Don't touch that dial. I'll be right back.
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3: This is a Bloomberg Money Minute. Big U.S. bank stocks are in correction territory as the group kicks off earnings with a focus on executives' outlook for the American consumer and long-term borrowing costs. The benchmark bank index has dropped more than 10% since mid-August, coinciding with a surge in Treasury yields and the Fed's first interest rate hike in 3 years. Most analysts expect lending to increase year over year and credit quality to hold steady. Meanwhile, Albertsons, the company behind Safeway, Vons, Acme, and Jewel Osco, among others, is demanding that Kroger pay more than $9 billion for the collapse of the largest U.S. grocery chain merger in history. Albertsons wants a judge to find that Kroger willfully breached the merger agreement by failing to use best efforts to get regulatory approval. Stocks are mixed on Wall Street. The Dow is up 0.33%. The Nasdaq down 0.5%. The S&P down 0.2%. Erica Herskowitz, Bloomberg Radio.
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9: Good afternoon, everybody. Hope you're doing well. So tonight's going to be pretty benign. We're going to get down into the lower to mid 70s for overnight lows. And other than that, partly cloudy skies. It looks like we will remain dry. We're going to be dry for the next couple of days. Rain doesn't really return into the fray until Thursday. I'm WPBF 25 First Warning meteorologist Sandra Shaw.
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1: Well, I'll tell you, sometimes I have to triple check and quadruple check these stories because they feel unbelievable. And I know because I said something against the president today, I've already received some condemnatory email messages, which I expected. And, you know, I don't do this because it's pleasant for me or it's not even remotely fun, but it has to be done. So, you know, just hold back and think yourselves about this, you know, giving Russia this kind of carte blanche and then asking the Ukrainian people to overthrow their president, who's carried them through 4 years of war, a war that everybody thought they'd be out of in like 6 months, is mind-boggling to me. And then to think that Russia will be using that money to pay mercenaries to kill? I'm not gonna sit back and say, oh, that's okay. But, and here's the big but, you got to get out and you have got to vote in this upcoming election. I don't care how mad I get. I am going to make sure that these lunatics, because that's what they are, the Democrat Party doesn't exist anymore because Democrat socialism ate it alive. And they're not hiding it. The left is throwing out all the moderates, replacing them with the Democratic Socialists of America aligned candidates that are so outrageous. These people are going to Congress, these lunatics. And they've already told you they want to abolish the Senate. They want to abolish the presidency. They want to abolish the Supreme Court. They want to abolish ICE and the police and prisons. They want to defund the Pentagon. And they want amnesty for all these millions of illegal aliens in our country. And trust me, they want your tax dollars. They'll raise your taxes. They don't even hide that fact. They want to make sure that if they think you're one of the rich, you're going to have to pay. That's their platform. And it was built by an ugly, unholy alliance of people who believe in communism versus capitalism, who believe in jihadis versus Christian Judeo beliefs, and this convoluted LGBTQ, which doesn't even resemble anything that any of us recognize anymore, that got completely upended by something called trannies, whatever that.

People have a vote for this. Oh, yes, they will. It's time that people have to wake up. You can't leave this up to chance. We're running out of time. And if you believe that the country we love should continue to grow and prosper and be at peace for the most part, well, then November is almost here. And they can't wait for the opportunity to completely destroy America. If we don't out-hustle them from door to door and ballot for ballot, we lose. That's why you need to support all the groups that are going out there, ballot chasing, Turning Point USA. Charlie Kirk said it best. If we don't show up in 2026, we lose in 2028. And the win with President Trump would be nothing more than a small flicker of liberty in a long, sad story of how we lost the country. We can't lose, not to these people. The only thing that beats an organized socialist machine is an activated right. Every door knocked, every ballot chased, every vote turned out. That takes boots on the ground in three states, and boots on the ground takes money. So, look, I'm not pleading for any of these organizations in particular, but you know who's out there trying to get those ballots. Support them. Even if you have no money, get out there and knock on some doors. Now's the time to work hard. You can't be sitting on the sidelines. Every person is needed. You got to get your friends, your family, your coworkers, and your neighbors involved. Get them registered. Get them activated. Help them vote. And if you can't help on the ground, then the next best thing you can do is find someone who can. There's not much time left. It's a very short window to November. And you'll be doomed. You'll be repeating the Biden era, only it'll be Biden era 2.0 or worse. America's worth fighting for. But the DSA insanity is strong. You better get to work. You know, I'm getting nervous. You know, I crunched the numbers, and you know, I've been saying that the Democrats were overly optimistic, but the trends are turning on me. And I can't deny that. I can't, and I'm not gonna lie about it. The numbers are turning, and they're turning quickly. We are running out of time. And what's so fascinating to me is that the Democrats, who were blinded really by, you know, the Trump derangement syndrome, they started right away at the beginning of the year talking about how they were going to have this wave, this blue wave. And they've been pretty optimistic and primaried all kinds of moderate Democrats right out of the ballot. And it's not necessary to be a rabid partisan to dissent from the conventional wisdom that a Democratic wave will sweep the midterm elections. It'll also doom the country to 2 years of failed attempted presidential impeachments. There we go again. And mudslinging and all those congressional committees. It'll be all those committee hearings with the people making the stupid speeches and statements and getting nothing done. And then it'll probably be replied to with a blizzard of indictments of the Democrats by the Justice Department. See, in the fury and venom of Trump hate, which has been, along with truly absurd Islamo-Marxist nostrums, the only discernible offering of the Democratic Party for the last 2 years, the strategists on their side think that dissent into a political total war is an attractive option to the American electorate. It isn't. It certainly isn't to me. Rasmussen, well, the election polling is so unreliable these days, and it's been pretty unreliable in the whole Trump era, and inaccurate. The reason most frequently given for this is that the Trump supporters don't want to answer pollsters' questions. I think it's more important that almost all of the polls
are affiliated with left-wing universities.

0: universities or media outlets, and that they start with the result they desire and they produce the statistical backing for it. So even my number crunching is ineffective if the numbers are lying. Rasmussen and Trafalgar, and maybe one or two others, are the only exceptions to this. And President Trump's public personality, well, let's face it, it's an acquired taste. And if you don't have it, you're not going to get it. And his current approval rating of slightly under 40% is probably an underestimation for the reasons given, and approximately 15% higher than public approval of the Democratic Party generally. Republicans have the financial advantage, and hopefully they're applying it. I see plenty of ads, but I don't see ads that tout the achievements. I don't see ads that speak about the benefits that we've realized, the cash accounts for the children, which the Dells just signed on to do another, I don't know, million kids or so. We don't talk about, I don't see ads talking about that. There are many millions who, by the time they vote, will be reminded that they should be grateful for the Trump deposits on behalf of tens of millions of American young people. What about the sharply lower crime rate? I don't hear anybody talking about it. You know why? Largely because of ending illegal immigration and deporting millions of illegal agents and aliens, and also for sharply lowering, you know, drug prices, things that we've accomplished that I don't hear anybody talking about. Instead, it's, you know, where has he been? He's been in hiding for 2 weeks. What? That's not going to win Ken Paxton an election. Some recognition likely will finally be accorded to the astonishingly high economic growth rate. You know, I'm a big fan of commercial deregulation, and we have seen commerce liberated from all of that climate change craziness and a lot of the, you know, getting rid of woke stuff, the DEI, the intellectual corruption of the universities and unionized schools, which more accurately resemble daycare centers where young people are just taught to hate America. You know, these are the realities. I don't see this in the ads. The more the country sees of these Islamo-Marxist democratic lunatics and less exotic extremists, the more enticing Trump will look. He's overexposed, but tout the achievements and the endless recitation of a big tent that the Democrats keep saying. I remember when the Republicans used that. I hated it then, and I hate it now. No tent should be so big that it has no moral basis. That's not big. That's gross. All these platitudes, I'm tired of it all. So must you be. After 10 years, constantly in front of the public, guess what? The country's getting tired of Donald Trump. Yeah. And the messaging by the administration, inadequate. It remains a mystery why the president did not reduce gas prices just by rebating some of the state tax on gasolines. What there remains to him is an overpowering argument that he did touch upon, but don't do it through Vladimir Putin. That causes me to shake my head. Anyway, don't forget, coming up after me is Guy Benson, followed by Will Kane and Joe Pags and Lars Larson. It'll be the overnight guys leading into 6 a.m. when Jennifer Ross and Stephen Diener come back with the South Florida Morning Show. Followed at 9 by Brian Kilmeade. Noon, it's Eric Erickson, and I come back at 3. So, still have a segment left in today's program. Don't touch that dial.
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0: Musk has kind of reemerged, and for at the beginning of his term, it was Musk kind of threatening to destroy all of Trump's Republican allies, and now he's spending hundreds of millions of dollars to keep them in office. And I'm not really sure what that's about. Now, I know that when billionaires line up behind Donald Trump, it'll be front page news. You know, you'll get the smear campaigns against them. You get the MAGA smear campaigns against anybody who's running, particularly these Democratic socialists, and it just gets uglier and uglier. And bingo, then Donald Trump hands them this desperate deal with Putin. And I don't know about the rest of you, but it makes my stomach turn. And we're running out of time here. We really are. And a person like me, who was very optimistic just 3 weeks ago, I could crunch some numbers and I was like convinced that we were in good shape. And that has disappeared. The trend is going so far, so fast. I don't think I've ever seen this in 37 years of covering this. I've never seen a contraction just prior to an election, even a midterm election, this rapid. And the only thing I can say is when you lose people who are big Trump supporters, you better get them back. That's all I'm going to say. Well, for someone like me to have to spend time on my radio show, the little bit of time that I have, wondering why my president is enabling Vladimir Putin, I'm wasting that time, time that I could be encouraging people to vote by talking about the good stuff that has happened. But it's a pretty big story for me to ignore. You know, I was looking at the hurricane status this wasn't just hard on the Gulf Coast. There has been a lot of destruction and disruptions to the oil production in this country. Yeah, and nobody's talking about that. So you have an opportunity right now to filter out the noise and the nonsense and tell the American people all of the truth. You know, I've been saying for the longest time that Substack and X, that these were platforms where people were going to start exposing some of the most deceitful stuff going on in the halls of Congress. And yet it's turned into like a not even a battle for the soul of America. It's like a battle for the truth of the day. Like, just give me one day when you tell the real story about something as critical as where was James Tallarico, not just you know, how could we beat him up with this story? We don't believe anything they tell us. You know, and that's problematic. I don't know how we turn it around fast enough. But we better. Because if we don't, you know, then I can tell you this. My desire to continue doing this is fading. Because it's a kind of thankless and, for the most part, hopeless, desperate plea day after day for us just to return to normalcy. You know, for us to not accept all these unacceptable things, because the deterioration of our culture, it hurts us. You know, not celebrating Christopher Columbus Day doesn't sound like a big deal, but it has hurt us. You know, the change in the diagnosis of people who have the gender disorders has hurt us, because it sends a message to young people. All of these, you know, cultural messes that we've allowed to simmer send the wrong message to young people. It makes them angry. It makes them bitter. They know it's not right. You know, on some level, even the youngest have figured out that, like, grown-ups are lying. You know, so we'll believe that attractive Angie Nixon, Democratic Socialist, or AOC, or whoever else. I mean, the thought that people actually consider her the top contender to be president of the United States tells me everything I need to know about what we have done to our young people. We made them stupid. They are stupid. They may not have enough brain cells to actually vote responsibly. How about that? And yet they will be. You know, they will be voting. So much more I wanted to talk about today, but that's okay, because we have tomorrow. And I have some interesting stuff. As a matter of fact, I was putting together my No Restraint podcast for the week, and I have an interesting take on Salman Rushdie, because we haven't talked about him in quite some time, not since the attack against him at that event in, I think it was in Chappaqua up in upstate New York, where he was blinded. So, yeah, that'll be an interesting piece, but we still have to get through each day's news, and none of it is going to be easy or pleasant for me. And I may be getting a little long in the tooth to do this. I just don't know. Who wants to? I'm stunned when people can sit in front of any news station. I don't care if you're on the left watching MS Now or on the right watching Fox. How you can sit there for hours and not become, like, physically ill and depressed. I won't do it. I don't want to spend the last, quarter of my life, if I get to live to 100, this is the last quarter of my life. I don't want to spend it, like, looking at all this crap every day. I thank you for your time this time. Until next time, my plan is to be back here tomorrow at 3, if it be his will and he delays his coming. What lies behind us and what lies ahead of us are tiny matters compared to what lies within us. So wherever you are, just be yourself. Everybody else is taken. God bless you. God bless Israel, and God bless the USA. See you tomorrow.
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2: There is bipartisan pushback now after President Trump announced a deal with Russia's leader Vladimir Putin to buy Russian diesel fuel. Days later, the president now announcing in a social media post an energy ceasefire between Russia and Ukraine has been reached. Former ambassador to Ukraine Bill Taylor tells ABC News the various oil and gas sanctions against Russia were working.
3: Putin counts on the sale of oil, diesel, crude oil, gasoline. He counts on the sale of oil, the export of oil, to fund his war. If he is cut off from that, which he was, the sanctions were actually having an effect on the flow of funds into Russia, into the Russian treasury that they used for the war. They were having an effect.
2: The Washington, D.C. residence of Democratic Representative Ilhan Omar of Minnesota was searched today. A spokesperson for the Justice Department says it's part of an ongoing criminal investigation. Omar is the first Somali-American elected to Congress and is up for re-election. In a social media post, she called it an attempt to target political enemies and weaponize federal law enforcement. Cleanup efforts underway from the Gulf Coast states to the Carolinas following Hurricane Isaias and its remnants. ABC's Leslie Lopez is in Pensacola, Florida.
4: Homes ripped apart, roofs peeled off by strong wind, and massive trees uprooted as Isaias made landfall as a Category 2 hurricane near Destin, Florida, Friday. At least 4 people have died across the Florida Panhandle and southern Alabama. 2 of them killed when trees crashed into their homes.
2: Florida's governor says power could be restored for those customers still without power in the next 24 hours. Remnants of Tropical Storm Rachel combined with another storm system bringing one more day of flash flood threats to parts of the Southwest today. You're listening to ABC News.
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11: 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Traffic is flowing pretty smooth throughout Palm Beach County and the Treasure Coast on this Monday afternoon. I-95 southbound is showing a slowdown as you approach Hillsboro Boulevard in Deerfield Beach. And also I-95 southbound in Fort Lauderdale has slowing from Oakland Park Boulevard down to I-595. This traffic is a service of Massage Envy. In the traffic center, I'm Mick.
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13: From the WPBF 25 Weather Center, I'm First Warning Meteorologist Glenn Glazer. A mostly clear and much cooler night tonight, with low temperatures dipping into the upper 60s in Okeechobee County and along the northern Treasure Coast, and low 70s for the southern Treasure Coast and Palm Beach County. Winds will be light out of the north-northwest. On Tuesday, starting out cooler but warming up into the mid to upper 80s with lower humidity.
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15: Diving into a brand new hour here on The Guy Benson Show on this Monday. 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Fox News alert as we make our way into this second hour. The Dow in the green today, up 195 points at the close, finishing at 51,850. But with us now is Steve Moore, co-founder of Unleash Prosperity. You can read his stuff all over the place, especially at the Wall Street Journal. You see him on Fox all the time, at Stephen Moore on social. Steve, great to have you back.
16: Hey, Guy, good to be with you.
15: I want to play a soundbite for you. It's a montage that I saw the Republicans put together because, and it does seem maybe to our audience like I'm picking on Abdul El-Sayed at the expense of all these other Senate candidates. I do think that he is representative of so many problems that exist on the left these days, and he is in one of the most competitive and important races, which is why I'm using him as an illustration. Some of his problems are unique to him on the overall, you know, national picture, but others, he is a symptom of a party-wide, movement-wide problem. And this is one of the latter examples that I want to give here. And you've commented on this as well. The Democrats, Steve, are campaigning all across the country on affordability, on gas prices, on diesel prices. Look how expensive it is. Donald Trump's at fault, tariffs, Iran, et cetera. Vote for us. Prices are too high, vote for us. It's, you know, politics 101. I get it. But they're the ones who brought us high prices with their inflationary spending just a few years ago. And they're the ones who admittedly want to cripple our energy sector and fossil fuels under this, you know, Green New Deal hardcore agenda, which would necessarily increase energy costs on Americans. It is their actual policy. Here's Abdul El-Sayed multiple times talking about fossil fuels and oil and all of that. He's against it. But at least for the next few weeks, he wants Americans to believe that the pain at the pump will come down under his ideology. Try to square that with this in Cut 23.
17: I made a commitment that we need to move Michigan to 100% renewable energy.
18: We know that the future is not going to be fossil.
19: I don't think the Chevrons and the Exxons of the world or the Saudi Aramcos of the world should continue to exist.
20: Number two, the Green New Deal. I just think that this is such a sweeping change in the way that we understand how we need to be moving as a society that I think it's extremely powerful and ought to be harnessed and invested in.
21: You're taking an anti-pipeline stance.
22: Yeah, I do not believe that we
21: the construction in pipelines
22: in moving fossil fuel.
23: I heard you say you wanted to shut it down, but then what is the alternative for moving those fossil fuels to its destination?
24: Why do we need to be moving fossil fuels?
25: I had one person make an argument to me that I probably agree with. But like, cars are the modern day cigarette. They're like this. Like, why do we do it this way?
15: Cars are the modern day cigarette. That's an interesting statement from a guy running in Michigan or anywhere else, but especially Michigan. But I mean, you heard it. Shut it down. The oil companies shouldn't exist. We shouldn't be moving fossil fuels. We don't need fossil fuels. Let's go with the Green New Deal. And cars are like cigarettes. But vote for me and your gas prices will come down, Steve.
26: Well, gosh, I could spend about 20 minutes talking about that. I'll simply say this, that, you know, I'm a little older than you are, Guy, and I remember back in the 70s when all the, you know, the liberals were saying, oh, my gosh, we've only got, you know, 50 years of oil left and we're running out of this stuff. And of course, then we had something called the shale revolution and the fracking revolution. And by the way, remember when they said, oh, my fracking is going to cause earthquakes and all this stuff? Well, you know, we have in the last 15 years tripled our oil and gas output. We are the number one oil and gas producer in the world. Thank God. Thank you to Donald Trump for drill, baby, drill. So we're not, but when he says we're running out of this stuff, no, we're not. We have 300 years worth of oil. We have 500 years worth of coal, and we have 250 years of natural gas. Now, maybe 250 years from now, we might want to switch to solar power. But the reason we use fossil fuels is because they're a great way and cheap way and abundant way to get energy. And so I'll just make one other quick comment about this. So, gee, how do we decide whether Democrat policies will lead to lower gas prices or Republican policies will? Oh, I've got an idea. Why don't we look at the states? Okay, guess what? The 10 bluest states, California, New York, New Jersey, Massachusetts, my home state of Illinois, those states have by far the highest gas prices, and the states with the lowest gas prices are states like Texas and Utah, et cetera, et cetera. So they can't control the gas price and the energy price. So by the way, the same is true of electricity prices. You know, in states like New York and California, they're twice as high as they are in Texas and Florida. Why is that? Because they hate fossil fuels. By the way, they're even against nuclear power. But that's the most renewable energy of all.
15: No, they're anti-energy dominance, and they tax this stuff to death, which is why it's so much more expensive in the places you just mentioned. How, I don't know how you can be a flag-waving Green New Deal person, abolish the oil companies and tax gasoline person, and then convince voters, well, you're mad at Trump, so vote for us because you're mad about gas prices. High gas prices, you should be cutting campaign ads for Donald Trump if you think the gas prices are high, because you want gas prices high. It's your policy.
26: Did you know that if you take the average gas price when Barack Obama was president, and then you take the average gas price when Joe Biden was president, the average gas price under those two was higher than the average gas price in Trump's first term and in Trump's second term.
15: The problem is, we can say the opposition party and the alternative would be worse because of their policies, which is true. You can make the point that you just made, which is also true. But if voters don't feel things are easy enough and getting better for them, they are going to punish someone, and the party in power are the Republicans. And Trump's the leader of that party, you know, and he's made some big decisions on the global stage, some of which I support, some of which I don't, that have impacted this. So politically, it's kind of like a layup for them, but they are absolutely full of it when it comes to their goals and their policies, and voters need to be aware of that, as you have, I think, articulated and illustrated beautifully. Steve Moore, up on a break. We got to run. Always appreciate your time, Sue, sir, and we'll have you back soon on The Guy Benson Show.
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10: In West Palm Beach, the Turnpike southbound is slow from Beeline Highway down to Southern Boulevard. Also in West Palm Beach, I-85 is slow to heavy from 45th Street all the way down to Lake Worth Road. I-85 southbound is also slow from Palmetto Park Road down to Hillsborough Boulevard in Deerfield Beach.
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12: 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To figure out who that is, we use a statistical model that relies on the respondents' age, race, education, and marital status, as well as a series of questions like, how interested are you in the upcoming elections? People can only realistically answer those questions within a few weeks of the election, and that's right about now. I'm Dana Blanton. That's your Potpourri.
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0: back. So President Trump has made a few different announcements in the last few days that are concerning to me. One was this supposed energy-related ceasefire between the Russians and the Ukrainians, which seemed to catch everyone off guard, including the Ukrainians, possibly even the Russians. Trump said that this had been brokered or agreed to, and then almost immediately, the Russians just kept attacking the Ukrainians. Zelensky accused Putin of violating whatever this ceasefire was, which would not be surprising, because this is a fact pattern from Putin. Whenever Trump tries to prioritize something or hail some sort of progress, the Russians, as soon as possible, undermine it very blatantly, very publicly, to embarrass the president of the United States. This is what Putin does over and over again. And then, relatedly, Trump has said that he wants to now purchase Russian fuel, diesel in particular. And a lot of lawmakers from both sides of the aisle are saying, well, actually, under the sanctions that are in place, that are duly passed and enacted, that is illegal. I'm sure the Trump administration will make some sort of technical argument that it's not, but lawmakers, many of them are saying this is at least legally dubious. I think, of course, that is not just some small picayune matter. That's a significant question, the legality of it. It's also, I think, a bad move and a desperate move. I understand that right now the cost of gas and especially diesel is too high, painfully high, and it is exacting a political cost here at home. I think that we are moving toward an American energy dominance agenda, which is great. I think Trump is phenomenal on that issue. I think between our relationships in the Middle East, what's happening in Venezuela, our own renewal here at home, the Trump administration ignoring the Green New Deal zealots, I think a very bright future in terms of energy is coming soon. And I recognize the political difficulty right now of the higher, the elevated fuel costs and how that plays into attitudes of voters and that sort of thing. I understand why you would want to scramble and fix it somehow. But I think very short-sighted, politicized moves like this are bad. Like when Joe Biden was depleting the emergency fuel stockpile, right? Our oil reserves, the national reserve that he was just draining to try to get ahead of that issue with voters. I thought that was very dumb and short-sighted. This, to me, feels like a similar gambit where Trump is trying to push the easy button in the short term to alleviate a political problem, but in the process, he is empowering the Russians, now threatening the Ukrainians, reportedly making moves behind the scenes to try to get other European countries to punish the Ukrainians when it comes to military aid and other things. I don't like any of that at all. Ukraine has not been the problem in this war. You can nitpick about the Ukrainians and you can say, what about this and the corruption and that? Like, I'm open to some criticisms, but the war was started by Russia. Putin is literally evil. They invaded this meat grinder of a war that is killing so many Russians and Ukrainians, often deliberately targeting Ukrainian civilians, by the way, while the Ukrainians are hitting Russian military sites and, yes, energy-related sites to try to cut off the Russian war machine at the knees, like targeting literally what's fueling them. I understand why the Ukrainians are doing that. Is that leading to supply disruptions? Yes. Is that part of a larger picture that is politically uncomfortable for President Trump and the Republicans right now? Yes. But the solution isn't to then all of a sudden in the short term buddy up to the Kremlin and say like, hey, can you please release this diesel because we've got a problem? Because then it all comes with strings attached and the Russians are notorious, again, for trying to embarrass Trump as quickly as they can and just embarrass America. They hate us. Here's some leverage you're giving them, which they're, of course, exploiting for bad reasons. And like pretending as though Ukraine is the obstacle to peace. They didn't start the war. They've agreed to all of these different attempts by President Trump to reach a conclusion or a ceasefire. They're always willing to play ball. It's the Kremlin that operates in bad faith all the way down, always. And I think, independent of the question of whether or not this violates our own sanctions, I think that it is a terrible message and very, very short-sighted politically. Now, this debate played out over the weekend on Fox News, and we have a lot of people with strong personalities. And what I love about working here is you have people who often get along and agree on most things, but we can disagree on things and hash it out, have those conversations. And that's what happened between our colleague Brian Kilmeade and Rachel Campos Duffy. And I've worked with both of them and enjoy both of them. But they had this debate on Fox and Friends weekend, and it got some attention online. I think it's worth listening to both sides of the argument. Kilmeade and Rachel Campos Duffy going back and forth on this stuff, starting in cut 46.
1: Time for yesterday, the president says maybe it's time for an election, a new leader in Ukraine, because he keeps blowing up these refineries after the president said, please don't do that, especially before the midterm. He keeps doing it, and it's hurting President Trump, the administration, who's been very generous towards him and his war efforts.
2: Right. President got ticked off because Zelensky came out and said, do not buy 500 million tons of diesel, which is in violation, I thought, of the bill that they just signed, of Lindsey Graham's bill, that if you buy any energy from Russia, you're going to get sanctioned and tariffed. Are we going to tariff ourselves? So I have no idea. So Zelensky's frustrated because now all this money is going to flow into Russia, who started this whole war unprovoked. They are the bad guys, and there is no way Zelensky turned down any plausible deal. Mm-hmm. In fact, since that time, when they told him he was going to lose the Donbass, he has gained back portions of the Donbass.
0: This continued, cut 47.
2: There was no plausible, practical peace effort that Vladimir Putin would participate in effectively that would end this war. There's one person who is responsible. Vladimir Putin, that is it.
1: There was a peace deal that was, I think, Turkey was trying to broker it. And Boris Johnson advised Zelensky not to take that deal.
2: It doesn't matter. I don't know what Boris Johnson's doing now. Is he in a retirement?
1: I think there's a reason why the president is buying the diesel from Russia, and that's because Zelensky keeps blowing up the refineries.
2: Can you blame him? That's the war machine that's killing his people, that bombs apartment buildings.
1: He's dependent on us,
2: but
1: and the president said
2: the diesel fuel got stopped because Iran was blowing up the Gulf States oil.
0: So, point, counterpoint, Trump wanted him to stop. Zelensky has declined to stop unilaterally, which has upset Trump, who's now making this other move because of diesel prices here at home. And Kilmeade saying, I mean, that doesn't matter because you can't blame Zelensky. That's the energy fueling literally the war machine that's killing his people. And what Rachel's basically saying is, but shouldn't Zelensky defer to President Trump, given all the things that United States citizens and taxpayers and our military, et cetera, have done for the Ukrainians over all these years? Shouldn't there be some loyalty and deference, which I get? I think there's a fair point there. But to what extent? Like, how subservient, how servile do the Ukrainians have to be? They just do anything we tell them to unquestioningly? Kilmeade says no. The exchange ended here at cut 48.
1: Because President Trump is now working with Russia because Zelensky is so arrogant.
2: It would be the biggest mistake of his administration to work with Russia. That is the modern Hitler of our generation. He is the cause of all the problems in the region and now is helping Iran kill our guys and blow up our bases. And now, yes, the story you pointed out to me today in the Wall Street Journal, you see that they and China are providing drones to the Houthis.
3: Yeah, I mean, the situation is going to be a big story.
2: China and Russia are the problem.
0: You can hear Gref Jenkins then chime in at the very end. I tend to, if you couldn't tell already, side with Kilmeade on this one. But Rachel's got her points as well. Of course, she's married to someone in the presidential cabinet, so she's got some insight. She's got very strong views on this conflict as well. And I wanted to at least present both of those opinions to you here on the program. And again, I'm team kill meat overall on this one, but there are other voices and other views, and that spilled over on the air, and I think a way that is healthy and good and worthwhile. Have the debate. Have that debate. These things really do matter. The Guy Benson Show continues with much more coming up after this break. A reporter who asked a question of Abdul El-Sayed, he was very displeased with the question. She will join us to talk about it next.

0: I didn't even think twice about it. 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
1: This message was sponsored by the Florida Department of Children and Families and the Florida Association of Broadcasters.
2: I'm Michelle Franzen. The Washington, D.C. residence of Democratic Representative Ilhan Omar searched today, a Justice Department spokesperson calling it part of an ongoing criminal investigation. Omar, in a statement, says it's an attempt to target political enemies. ABC's Jay O'Brien says Democratic leaders are also speaking out.
3: It says, quote, "The Trump administration's raid on Congresswoman Ilhan Omar's home is deeply disturbing and raises serious questions about the continued corrupt weaponization of the federal government against Donald Trump's adversaries." That's from Hakeem Jeffries, the top Democrat in the House, as well as the other two top Democrats in that chamber.
2: The New York Port Authority says officers arrested Selma Blair on a Delta flight last night after the actress allegedly became physically abusive. She's facing charges. The pilots on ATC.com informing air traffic controller ahead of that landing that one person had a bloody nose and another had bite marks. Her representative in a statement says she experienced a medical emergency that led to the alleged conduct. This is
4: a Bloomberg Money Minute. Ahead of a big week on Wall Street with data on inflation and retail sales for September and the start of a new earnings season tomorrow, stocks end today mixed at the close. The Dow 196 points higher, up 0.33%, but the NASDAQ lost 120, nearly 0.5% lower, the S&P down 4, and oil up 2%, closing just under $94 a barrel. Shares of Meta Platforms up more than 3% today after rolling out its newest AI model, the Muse Wonder, which Meta says is a big leap from its predecessors and has frontier capabilities, able to handle coding, financial, and legal inquiries. Shares of First Tracks Biotherapeutics up 7%. That's after positive results of an experimental therapy to treat celiac disease. And regulatory filings show Tesla and SpaceX CEO Elon Musk has donated over $276 million to Republican groups. That's just since July, according to the New York Times. Tom Busby, Bloomberg Radio.
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10: 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In West Palm Beach, the turnpike southbound is slow from Beeline Highway down to Southern Boulevard. Also in West Palm Beach, I-95 is slow to heavy from 45th Street all the way down to Lake Worth Road. I-95 southbound is also slow from Palmetto Park Road down to Hillsborough Boulevard in Deerfield Beach.
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13: From the WPBF 25 Weather Center, I'm First Warning Meteorologist Glenn Glazer. A mostly clear and much cooler night tonight, with low temperatures dipping into the upper 60s in Okeechobee County and along the northern Treasure Coast, and low 70s for the southern Treasure Coast and Palm Beach County. Winds will be light out of the north-northwest. On Tuesday, starting out cooler but warming up into the mid to upper 80s with lower humidity.
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15: 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With us now is Audrey Fahlberg. She's a Washington-based correspondent for the Free Press. And Audrey, it's good to have you here. Welcome.
16: Thanks so much for having me.
15: We talked about this a bit on the show last week, and it's getting more attention. You had an opportunity to ask some questions of Abdul El-Sayed on the campaign trail. He did not take well to these questions, it would seem. I'll play the clips, but just set this up. What was the context of you pursuing this line of inquiry?
16: Well, thanks again for having me. And you're right to ask that question. I wanted to ask him about whether he regretted remarks he said on a private call back in March, first reported by the Free Beacon, that he didn't want to comment on the assassination of Iranian Supreme Leader Ayatollah Khamenei, because there are a lot of people in Dearborn who were sad that day. A stunning private revelation, which says a lot about how he views his base. And, you know, he's just really evaded a lot of questions about the Iranian regime declining during a town hall a few days before I was able to speak with him about whether he views the Islamic Revolutionary Guard Corps, whether he would unequivocally stand against it, whether he renounced people who held those vigils. And then, you know, the day before I spoke with him, he declined when a reporter asked him to say whether he viewed Iran or Israel as a bigger threat to the U.S. So that's kind of where I was coming from here.
15: Yeah. So a lot of breadcrumbs, I would say, toward this man's either his worldview or his perception of the priorities of his hardcore base that he's unwilling to ruffle in any way. So you wanted to get, some clarity. What do you mean? What did you mean when you said you wouldn't comment on the death of the Ayatollah, who is dripping in American blood, by the way, was before we and the Israelis took him out? What did you mean when you said that you didn't want to comment on it because a lot of people in Dearborn were grieving his loss? I mean, I think it's fairly self-explanatory, but having him put on the spot to try to explain that thought process, I think is very interesting. Here's what you asked. Here's part of his response, 24.
17: Do you regret the private comments you made on a leaked audio of a call? I think it was in early March, where you talked about the death of Ayatollah Khamenei and many people in Dearborn being sad that day.
18: You want to talk about gas prices and groceries? Well, you want to talk about actual issues that Michiganders face? I'm happy to answer questions.
17: Well, I bring it up because you talk constantly about foreign policy.
18: That I know your readers will get you clicks, but actually not relevant to people's lives. I'm just not interested in this dog and pony show. So I'm just going to tell you. I think, if you look at the legacy of this war, if you look at all that's happened on the war, the gas prices, the grocery prices, all that Donald Trump has done to devastate the lives of Michiganders because of this war, I think all of us regret that this war ever happened. And if you even Mike Rogers, who flip-flopped on this issue, doesn't even know where he stands.
15: All right, so he wasn't quite done yet. He pivoted after calling this a dog and pony show, irrelevant to people's lives, etc. He pivoted to attacking Donald Trump and his opponent. Here's the end of that exchange, cut 25.
18: So you should go ask Mike Rogers what he thinks about this ridiculous war. But I don't do the work of back justifying illegal, ridiculous wars because you want to ask me a question about a piece of leaked talking audio. Like, ask smart questions.
17: Well, I'm asking you about Khamenei, and you talk constantly about foreign policy, so your position on the IRGC is relevant, sir.
15: All right. Ask smart questions, he said, which is an echo of calling a previous question when he was asked about the Iranian threat versus Israel, which one was bigger. He called that a dumb question and a ridiculous hypothetical, which he also doubled down on during the debate late last week. So when he doesn't like certain questions, obviously he goes down this path. It's dumb. It's not smart, etc. But to your point, listen, he talks a lot about affordability and that sort of thing, although I think his policies would make everything less affordable, especially on energy. His own track record speaks to that. Separate issue. But you're asking him, as a journalist is allowed to do, a question about something that was interesting to you. And based on something that he himself said, he wasn't questioning the validity or the authenticity of that clip. And at least to me, my interpretation is that peevish answer where he ultimately said, ask smart questions like wagging his finger at you, he doesn't want to account for that statement or its meaning, even as someone who, as you noted there briefly, tends to talk a lot about foreign policy in the Middle East and Israel, except when he doesn't want to, Audrey.
16: Sure. So again, he can call it a silly question. He can call my questions, other reporters' questions, dumb, irrelevant questions. The point is, maybe they are, but we're asking them because they should be for most people.

0: played that clip, and what you can't see is how he reacts. He wags his finger, gets very upset, shakes his head. And I think that's also revelatory because, you know, something that matters is obviously the forefront is his foreign policy views, his beliefs, what he would do, what his votes would be, but also his demeanor matters. And I think that that clip, if you watch it, was revelatory as well.
1: Well, in the primary, which he won very narrowly, it was supposed to be a blowout and it wasn't, but his overwhelming focus was Middle Eastern politics, Gaza, Israel, all of that stuff. It's an obsession for him and his family, as it turns out, as well. And just as soon as he turned the corner into the general election, it seems like he's happy to talk about it when he wants to. But other than that, it's like really out of bounds. He brings up AIPAC unsolicited all the time. But if you ask him about his own family or CARE or the Muslim Brotherhood, these other organizations, people funneling money into his campaign, he gets very indignant. That apparently is bigotry. It just seems like he wants to set rules where he gets to talk about the issues that he wants to talk about, including this issue set on his terms. But if he's asked anything about it in another setting, he gets very upset and either implies or explicitly says that there's bigotry at play or at best it's stupid.
0: That's exactly right. There, again, the reason that I asked that question was that he had declined in recent days, the days preceding our interaction, to disavow the Iranian regime. And because, as you mentioned during the primary, he has gotten so much attention and he's really ginned up the far left base in Michigan because of how much he focused on AIPAC and Israel and the Iran war during the primary. And hey, those are fair game. He can talk about those things if he'd like. Clearly there is some frustration in Michigan among Michigan voters, including independents and Republicans with how the Iran war is going. He has every right to hit his Republican opponent on that. But he can't just dismiss all these questions and say that it's a complete distraction and to get clicks. He should be really able to answer head on whether he thinks, again, the Iranian regime, the largest global sponsor of terrorism, whether he condemns that regime. And it's revelatory that he cannot do that, including on the debate stage.
1: Yeah.
0: I think moving forward, this is one of the most competitive Senate races this cycle. He looks like he's ahead in the polls, but this is really coming down the wire in this final stretch. And I do think that his inability to answer these questions from reporters and on the debate stage clearly really will matter.
1: He was on Meet the Press, and the anchor, Kristen Welker, asked him about this allegation, which I think is far more than an allegation, that his family has ties to the Islamist Muslim Brotherhood. And by the way, it's not just the far left that he's pandered to in the primary to get himself nominated narrowly. It's also the Islamist base. And you might say it's unfair to call him that, except no, he's the one saying that they were mourning the loss of the Ayatollah and they're upset about that. He also did not want to unequivocally condemn a terrorist attack against a synagogue in that state. He basically justified in some ways the actions of the attacker, saying hurt people, hurt people. And said, well, the Israelis killed this guy's family, so that's why. It turned out the family members who were killed were members of Hezbollah, a terror organization. He left that part out. But it was this kind of half-hearted, yes, I'm against the violence, but also this. That was his response to the synagogue attack. He didn't want to comment on the Ayatollah's death at all, basically explicitly because of a huge element of his core constituency. That is one of the big issues here. That's one of the things that Mike Rogers, I think, is quite rightly raising. So Kristen Welker asked the question, is it true what Rogers and others have been saying and certain news outlets have been reporting about your family and the ties to the Muslim Brotherhood? Cut 18. Here's that answer.
2: For Michigan voters who are hearing those attacks against you, who are looking to separate fact from fiction, can you set the record straight about whether you or your family have any ties to the Muslim Brotherhood?
3: No, but let's talk about this.
2: No, you don't have any ties.
3: No.
2: And your family doesn't.
3: No.
1: All right, so three straight no's. Just straight up, no hedging. The answer he gave is no. Well, the Rogers campaign, I think, jumping on that answer to point out at the very best, that is arguably untrue. I think it is flatly untrue. Here's a new ad from Team Rogers, cut 22.
2: Can you set the record straight about whether you or your family have any ties to the Muslim Brotherhood?
3: No.
2: No, you don't have any ties?
3: No.
4: Abdul El Sayed's sister tweeted, "My family has long been supporters of the Muslim Brotherhood."
5: El Sayed's birth mother reportedly worked for a designated terror group that provided financial support.

0: reports to Osama bin Laden, the Taliban, and also Hamas.
1: His father-in-law sits on board of an organization that is linked to the Muslim Brotherhood.
2: The Muslim Brotherhood celebrated his win in the primary.
3: He said al-Sayed took money linked directly to terrorist groups, and al-Sayed couldn't deny the claim.
1: His sister-in-law was on a terrorist watch list, and his sister publicly praised the October 7th terrorist attack.
4: No, you don't have any ties.
5: No.
4: And your family doesn't.
5: No.
1: I carry the position. At what point are Michigan voters allowed to notice this pattern of bad associations that he has?
6: Audrey, there was an echoey soundbite in there that was kind of hard to hear, where al-Sayed said that he carries dual citizenship, U.S. and Egypt, Egypt being the hotbed birthplace of the Muslim Brotherhood. His campaign has since said, oh, that's not true. That was family folklore. He's not a dual citizen. But he had said that he is a dual citizen several different times. But looking only at the comments and public statements of his sister, including one where she tweeted about a conversation she had, quote, had an amazing talk with my mom, that's their mom, an amazing talk with my mom about her activism in the Muslim Brotherhood during the early 70s while she was in college, hashtag respect. Then, you know, the father-in-law, the sister-in-law, the sister, the money flowing in from CARE and other Muslim Brotherhood-linked organizations. There are absolutely some familial connections here, as admitted in writing publicly by his sister. His answer is no. I guess the question is, does he get away with that answer? Does he get a follow-up? And if he gets a follow-up, does he just wag his finger and call it dumb?
7: Given his responses so far, I think that that's probably what we're going to see. But look, I think there's been a lot of fascinating kind of media discussion of this entire news cycle. A lot of people are saying, you know, family members are just completely, you can't go after family members, right? But if you have a sister of a candidate admitting publicly, even if this was years ago, on social media, that they have family members who are in the Muslim Brotherhood, that's absolutely fair game. And if that is not true, if that is true, she needs to come out and make a statement about this, because that is very serious. You're not running to be, you know, local dog catcher, although those positions matter too. He's running to be in the U.S. Senate, right? He's running for a position where he will cast votes on extremely important foreign policy decisions, right? And his voters deserve to know whether he's in contact with those family members, what that looks like, what the extent of that is. And kudos to my friend Chuck Ross at the Free Beacon for getting that scoop. But it really is extraordinary stuff. Will it matter? I'm not so sure. This is going to be a rough year for Republicans looking at the polls. I think there are a lot of voters who are frustrated with the Iran war and tariffs, especially in Michigan. But I do think that's a pretty compelling ad from Rogers. So we'll have to see whether or not it really kind of makes a difference in these final weeks.
6: Yeah, and it's not like some distant cousin at one point was rumored. Like, this is his sister saying, we have family in the Muslim Brotherhood in Egypt, and he has said that he's a citizen of Egypt, and now they're saying that's not true. When the mother thing came up at the debate, I had not heard of that. I admitted that on the air last week. I had not heard this thing about his mom, and I remember wincing and saying, what is Mike Rogers doing? And then I Googled it. It's like, oh, no, she did work for this group that was then punished by the Treasury Department as an organization that was funding al-Qaeda, like Osama bin Laden and the Taliban and Hamas. And his mother was not some pencil-pushing secretary or something. She was deeply involved in that organization. So for him to just flat out deny any connection to any of this and be like, bro, you coming after my mom, maybe that's like the surface level response that he thinks will be sufficient in an election cycle like this. I just wonder if the people of Michigan want to accept these answers or non-answers, and the way he treated, for example, your questions about words that came out of his mouth that he clearly does not want to talk about or expand upon or explain at all. And whether or not that's good enough, I guess, is something we'll all learn together in early November. Audrey Fahlberg of the Free Press, Washington correspondent for that publication, with us here on The Guy Benson Show. Audrey, thank you very much.
7: Thanks so much for having me.
6: And we will be right back.
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11: 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In West Palm Beach, the turnpike southbound is slow from Beeline Highway down to Southern Boulevard. Also in West Palm Beach, I-95 is slow to heavy from 45th Street all the way down to Lake Worth Road. I-95 southbound is also slow from Palmetto Park Road down to Hillsborough Boulevard in Deerfield Beach. This traffic is a service of Massage Envy. In the traffic center, I'm Mick.
12: Obama, the former president, all in for Abdul El-Sayed. He's campaigning with him. He has a new ad out. Here's part of what Obama says in the ad. Cut 14.
13: Abdul has never taken corporate money. He understands that health care is a human right. And he thinks we should invest here instead of wasting money on endless wars.
12: Well, we could tackle the healthcare piece. Abdul El-Sayed is for a government takeover of healthcare. That's literally how he described it, where the government takes over the entire system and everyone loses their private care. He's now lying about that, but he said it over and over and over again. Goodbye to the healthcare arrangements of nearly 200 million Americans. the vast majority of whom, according to polls, are satisfied with their arrangements, not under Abdul's plan. But do you notice the first thing Obama said there in the clip? Abdul has never taken corporate money. Oh, how laudable of him. What a righteous, principled stand. At least that's what we are meant to believe. Of course, this guy has taken huge money from individual donors, many of whom are linked not just to big corporations, but also all sorts of different organizations, including Islamist organizations, including CARE, the leader of which praised the October 7th terror attack. That group and its tentacles, through individuals, have contributed six figures to this guy's campaign, who then turns around and yells about AIPAC every chance he gets. So there's tons of big money flowing into this guy's campaign coffers, including from many, many employees of these giant corporations and these Islamist-linked people, through PACs and through other direct contributions. And it is especially rich to get this preening on corporate money and big money in politics, that little lecture or endorsement coming from Barack Obama, who is the guy who pretended throughout his career that he was against big money in politics, and he agreed, public financing, I'm signing the pledge, John McCain's right. And then the second, the nanosecond Barack Obama realized, oh, wait, I can raise a lot more money than the Republicans and win and advance my own ambitions and career by completely ridding myself of my so-called principle. He did it in a heartbeat and then raised a ton of money and pounded McCain into the dust on spending. An absolute shameless hypocrite on the issue of campaign finance, as they all are. They pretend that they hate big money in politics. They love it, as long as it's theirs and for them. Rinse and repeat over and over again. And in El Sayed's case, it's not even true. Final hour of the Guy Benson Show coming up next. Dave Rubin of the Rubin Report will be here when we come back.
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0: The midterm elections are now just weeks away. President Trump will campaign in Ohio tonight for key races. Soaring oil and gas prices remain the main issue for voters due to the war with Iran. And there is now bipartisan backlash over President Trump's recent deal with Russian leader to buy diesel fuel to help lower those costs. President Trump also claiming that Russia and Ukraine reached an energy ceasefire deal. In a social media post, Russia, though, has since carried out deadly strikes at a Ukrainian power plant. ABC's Patrick Rievel is in Poland for the Warsaw Security Forum.
2: We heard from the Kremlin today saying that it's in contact with the Trump administration, but refusing to say whether it would agree. President Zelensky joking here in Warsaw that Putin clearly doesn't read Truth Social. But basically, both Russia and Ukraine seem to have been caught by surprise by President Trump's announcement. He seems to be trying to will this agreement into existence. But at the moment, there's not much sign that Russia is willing to do it.
0: The Washington, D.C. home of Democratic Representative Representative Ilhan Omar was searched today by federal agents. Omar, in a social media post, says it's an attempt to target political enemies and weaponize federal law enforcement. She is the first Somali-American elected to Congress and is up for re-election. Pope Leo will be admitted to the hospital tomorrow for surgery. ABC's Tom Sufi Burridge is at the Vatican.
22: The first American pontiff, who likes to keep fit and play tennis, addressing the crowd, saying doctors during checkups had found a growth on his lung. The Pope describing it as a nodule, which experts say are common and are often caused by things like infection, scars or inflammation. Now, there are encouraging signs. Pope Leo is saying the abnormality in his lung is in a very initial phase and well localized. And the 71-year-old pontiff sounded upbeat when he made...
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1: In West Palm Beach, the turnpike southbound is slow from Beeline Highway down to Southern Boulevard. Also in West Palm Beach, I-95 is slow to heavy from 45th Street all the way down to Lake Worth Road. I-95 southbound is also slow from Palmetto Park Road down to Hillsborough Boulevard in Deerfield Beach.
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4: From the WPBF 25 Weather Center, I'm First Warning Meteorologist Glenn Glazer. A mostly clear and much cooler night tonight, with low temperatures dipping into the upper 60s in Okeechobee County and along the northern Treasure Coast, and low 70s for the southern Treasure Coast and Palm Beach County. Winds will be light out of the north-northwest. On Tuesday, starting out cooler but warming up into the mid to upper 80s with lower humidity.
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12: 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I did enjoy one or two this weekend. Some of you did as well, I'm sure. 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Well, joining us now is our friend Dave Rubin, host of the popular long-form talk show The Rubin Report, author of several best-selling books, at Rubin Report on social. Dave, welcome back to the show.
7: Hi, what's happening?
12: I want to ask you about your overall takeaways from these riots over in France that have now expanded and sort of bled over into a few other European countries as well. I know that we are told by some in the so-called news media that these are student protests. That's the word that they almost always use, even when things get violent. And the students are up in arms about the conditions in the classroom. And I would just note that it's hard to get a more generous welfare state than the French have tried to create for themselves. But this is what they are at least ostensibly upset about. But then when you look at the images, whether it's the setting of fires and the throwing of projectiles or whatever it might be, you see Palestinian flags, you see chanting about Allah and Gaza. For example, here's one chant, cut 43. That's in French, but they're chanting about Gaza. And there was another clip where there was one of the ringleaders who was talking about a relatively small number of police officers in one location. He said, there's only 10 of them. Through Allah, we can kill them all. And there was a big cheer. That was a paraphrase, but pretty close word for word. And then there's all just sort of the typical run-of-the-mill, garden-variety, communist, left-wing stuff. It seems like this is the dirtbag omnicause on parade, if anything, just exerting its power and kind of it's staking its claim culturally, saying we run the show now. That's how I kind of view it. What are your views on this? How do you sense it?
7: Well, Guy, I know that when I was in middle school in Long Island, New York in the late 80s, and the chocolate chip cookies that they were giving us at lunch were a little smaller than we wanted. The way we resolved it was by burning down all of Nassau County. So I would imagine that maybe these people got their tips from us. Look, there's so much here. First off, let me just say broadly that Palestine is a country which never existed, designed to destroy countries which do exist. As you just said, it's becoming the catch-all for all of the worst people, the anarchists and the Marxists, and obviously the Islamists and the jihadis. But everyone in any of these countries, because there were about a dozen countries now that had issues with this over the weekend, from Australia to obviously, you know, France is the epicenter of it, but UK, we had versions of it here in Belgium. We had it in New York City. It was in Australia. I mean, it's all over the place. And you really have to think about it this way. First off, it's not even worth wasting another sentence explaining how this has nothing to do with, you know, students wanting more money. These are not students. These are people who are there to destroy the countries. But you really need to understand that this is what Western Europe particularly has let in, and nobody knows how to stop it now. And the reason I think it's worth saying that with such a high level of alarm is that we are 3 weeks away, almost to the day, from our midterm elections here. And if the Democrats get the House and the Senate, the Trump project is over. Yes, he will remain president, although they will try to impeach him, but it will be over. And if the Democrats take power again, particularly with the presidency in 28, our borders will be open. We will let in all of these people. We've already let in millions of them, and we have no idea where they are. And we will have strengthened the very ideas that we should be hacking away at right now. So this is, it's deeply dangerous. This is the battle for the West. And the ironic part, of course, also, is that for the last 75 years, Israel has been fighting tooth and nail for its life, and Europe, to paraphrase our friend Douglas Murray, is just dying a slow death.
12: It's interesting. Since you brought up Israel, just very briefly, Dave, did you happen to see the CNN report that came out last week? I still almost can't believe it. Even for them, really low. They put together an investigative project that purported to show that, I believe, roughly half of the hostages who were executed Hamas in Gaza, those deaths were linked back, and they sort of phrased it hazily and vaguely, but tied it back to the Israeli military, as if the Israeli military were at fault for these deaths. In some cases, the hostages were used, exploited disgustingly as human shields and were killed. In other cases, they were murdered because there was a fear of a successful rescue operation that was imminent. So they just killed the people who were being held. I mean, Hamas invaded Israeli territory, murdered a bunch of people, stole the hostages. Every single thing that flows from that, every bad outcome, traces back to Hamas. And yet this CNN report was kind of trying to do like an aha, gotcha. See, the Israelis prosecuting their war and trying to rescue their hostages actually led to some of these deaths. Like, it's a big black mark against the Jewish state.
7: Well, look, it doesn't, you know, there is no low too low. There is no tunnel too deep, for lack of a better metaphor, than what CNN will do.
12: It's pretty apropos, actually, given who loves their tunnels.
7: Right. I mean, you look, what would any nation on earth do if 1,400 of their people, you know, from an American perspective, that would be about 50,000 if you adjust for population. It would be about 50,000 Americans being killed in one day and another 15,000 or so being taken hostage. Guy, you saw the 47-minute video. If I'm not mistaken, we saw it together on an Israeli base. And the beheading, watching someone behead someone with a butter knife while smiling, isn't even the most grotesque thing that you see. What would any nation do? Now, the irony, of course, is that many Western nations would do nothing. They would let their people die, and they would do nothing, and they have no will to live or fight. And again, this gets to what I said a moment ago. Israel is fighting for its existence. The idea that they did things, is it possible that in military strikes and in crazy hand-to-hand combat underground, that some Israeli soldier accidentally shot a hostage or something to that effect, or died in an operation where they were trying to rescue people? Of course that's possible, but no one, especially in modern warfare, has ever had to fight anything like this. And the irony is, the more that these people do this, or the more that the same group of people call this a genocide, which of course it is not, well, then the next time that this happens, and there's always a next time, that's an inevitability, hopefully never anything close to this, but the next time something bad happens, maybe Israel will say, you know what, we could have leveled the place in 3 days. We could have ended all of Gaza and never had another rocket shoot out of it or any threat ever, and we would have had to make the most horrific choice ever to lose some of our people. But we could have done that in 3 days instead of had 3 years of war and then deal with the endless lies and slander. So the real issue here, again, is what will Europe do as these things are now on their territory, right? There are undoubtedly Hamas members and affiliated groups and Hezbollah members and affiliated groups in all of these European countries, absolutely in Australia, likely in the United States of America. And when these things happen here,
8: our mainstream media has taught us all of the wrong lessons of how to behave. I think we should be taking some tips from the Israelis rather than going after them for trying to save their own people, which is the most righteous thing you could do as a nation.
12: I think one of the dark ironies in this is a lot of the Muslim world, right? These governments in that part of the world have cracked down very significantly on radical Islamism within their own borders. And I know you often talk about how the Egyptians treat Gaza. Everyone talks about Israel. No one ever wants to talk about Egypt's giant barbed wire, towering walls to keep the Palestinians out because of all the terrorism and other concerns there. But that threat is taken deadly seriously by a lot of these governments in these Muslim majority countries. And what you end up getting as a result is a lot of people being indoctrinated and radicalized in the West. They come to the West, which is where they get indoctrinated. For example, this Omani pilot who tried to pull a 9/11 against Israel and was, thank God, stopped by a brave pilot and all those passengers. The reports are that he was radicalized in Australia. And then you look at what's happening here in our own country, the Washington Free Beacon reporting on a survey that was done of American undergraduates. So this is college age kids in our country. And one of the questions was, do you prefer socialism or capitalism? By double digit margin, socialism won that one. And then another question, kind of gauge support for Pikerism, Hassan Pikerism. He said that America deserved 9/11. The question was, do you agree? Did America deserve 9/11? 22%. Between 1 in 5 and 1 in 4 undergrads who responded to this survey said, yes, America deserved 9/11. Dave, I don't like to get apoplectic about things or too apocalyptic and too doomery, but I mean, between the indoctrination and the weakness and the algorithms being manipulated and the people within our country who clearly hate us and Western civilization who are full throttle on this stuff, I just feel like a lot of normal people are slumbering through what is happening, what is being actively done right now.
8: Yeah, well, look, this is an example of why much harder to be a conservative or lean conservative than it is to be a progressive. A progressive just wants to endlessly change things. And you can always tear things down. You can always change things. You can always manipulate things. You can always tell people, oh, things will be better if we do this, that, the other thing, and blah, blah, blah. And it doesn't even matter if you have a track record of doing any of those things. Conservatives, generally, you have to conserve something. So it takes a little time to figure out, well, what is that thing and how do we conserve it? And also, conservatives generally believe in rule of law and believe in education and are busy going about building things and doing things. And the activist class, which the far leftists just took over the course of decades and, rampaged through the institutions, they basically built a generation of foot soldiers. And that has now left us in this very bizarre position. In some ways, I think ultimately, as people age, they tend to become more conservative, and maybe some of these LARPing jihadis wearing Hamas masks in New York City will age out and they'll realize, boy, what have I done with my life? This movement did nothing for me. It just used me. I also think, things like we've talked about, the Queers for Palestine, when we'll eventually realize that Palestine is very different from queers. And as New York City gets more Islamicized, they might realize that the radical Islamists are not really fond of the gays and the lesbians and the rest of them. So some of these things will eventually come against reality, and that will help. But we're in a really, really dangerous spot. Look, if the Republicans do not hold in these midterms, Trump is largely done, and we can't even begin to comprehend what that looks like. He has loomed so large, absolutely in my view, and I think in your view as well, as a positive figure on this planet for the past decade plus. And if that ends, really could start ending on November 4th, we're in an awful lot of trouble.
12: Relatedly, Dave, I want to get your reaction to some audio out of the UK. I'll play that for you as soon as we come back. It's the Guy Benson Show with Dave Rubin.
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10: In West Palm Beach, the turnpike southbound is slow from Beeline Highway down to Okeechobee Boulevard. Also in West Palm Beach, I-95 southbound is slow to heavy on and off from 45th Street down to Lake Worth Road. I-95 northbound is slow in the vicinity of Atlantic Avenue and Delray Beach. And I-95 southbound is still slow from Palmetto Park Road down to Hillsboro Boulevard in Deerfield Beach.
9: 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In the traffic center, I'm Mick.
11: Upset about the verdict that was never returned.
12: Reddington also has a message for those who believe conspiracies that her then-husband, Patrick Clancy, killed their three children.
11: Maybe you get a chance to listen to that 911 tape, and then you look me in the eye and tell me that you think Patrick Clancy did this. What this guy has been through is horrific.
12: Lindsey Clancy is back in court on September 29th. Reddington filed a motion asking the judge to enter a finding of not guilty, arguing the prosecution has inadequate evidence to prove its case. He'll also argue the case should be dismissed, a retrial denied, on double jeopardy grounds. Brian Yenis, Fox News.
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0: back here on the Guy Benson Show. Dave Rubin is our guest. And just before that break, Dave, you mentioned the Queers for Palestine. I want to play you a soundbite or two. This was highlighted by Andy Ngo. This is a guy who is referred to as a British influencer who goes out there and talks and preaches and makes videos. He's being interviewed in this particular clip that Andy flagged. This British influencer's name is Mohammed Saifula, and he was asked about his worldview and how he thinks things ought to be done, the way things ought to be in the United Kingdom, his new home country. Well, here's part of what he had to say since you brought up gay people. Cut 34.
1: My police, if I was the PM, would grab a gay person. That person would be taken to court. Evidence would be asked, you know? Person has a right to speak for himself, to defend himself. If the evidence is there that this person is a homosexual, then straight away I would order my executioners to get rid of him.
2: And what about the stoning of women?
1: 100%. People don't understand it's not just women. It's men too. It's men and women who have been married before that fornicate, adultery. But if you've been married before, or if you are married currently and you get caught doing adultery, whether you're a man or a woman, you're getting stoned to death.
0: So he said,
3: Deport. Do I have to let you even finish the sentence, my friend? Deport. Denaturalize and deport. I don't care if that guy's in the UK. I don't care if he's in America or any other Western nation. These are not values that are aligned. You don't even have to like the gays. You don't have to like adultery or anything else. But we're not stoning people to death. We're not putting people to death for your faux morality. I have no doubt that it is faux morality and not real morality. And I'm sorry, our countries are not based on Sharia law. So you don't like it, leave. And the problem that Western Europe has is they have no, and really all everyone across the world, and this will all come down to Trump. Nobody in any civilized nation has the cojones, let's say, do what needs to be done here, which is that you're going to have to deport tons of people, but you're also going to have to denaturalize tons of people. I think what Trump's doing with Ilhan Omar right now, perhaps, or what the DOJ is doing with Ilhan Omar, perhaps, is a sign we're going to get serious about this stuff. And I think he's trying to signal that maybe before the election here. But we have people in our borders. Look, guy, literally people that are dressed up no different than the Hamas fighters who went into Israel on October 7th are wandering around our cities right now, and nobody does anything. Now, Zorhan's not going to do anything because he's on their side. But if the feds aren't going to do anything, how do we know the difference between someone who's an actual Hamas fighter walking down Fifth Avenue dressed exactly like one of them and someone who's just LARPing? So we need to start doing some things. And again, if Trump doesn't do it, nobody will do it. And that, I think, is really what we're up against. And I think that's what they're banking on in Western Europe. You think some leader of the UK is going to do what it takes? Maybe Marine Le Pen can do it in France, but that's a huge maybe. You know, Meloni in Italy has been largely a disappointment on this stuff. It's going to take someone that quite literally, I think Donald Trump is the only person on earth to do it.
0: Well, I think in a lot of these Western countries, there's been a huge amount of pandering from politicians who are a little bit scared of an element of their base, but also want those votes very much. So they will go through all the motions, Palestinian statehood, whatever, and it has not actually helped at all. And these countries, these societies keep going down this type of path. And you might say, well, who's this random influencer? Why even bring him up? All I know is a bunch of normal, average Brits have been arrested for like mildly problematic tweets that they instantly deleted, and they got a knock on the door from the police. And then here's this guy talking about his program of, you know, murdering and executing homosexuals and apostates and stoning people to death. And I guess that's fine because of the two tiers that exist in that country when it comes to the enforcement of the law. And just the overall approach of so many so-called leaders in the West is they whistle past the graveyard and they want their power in the moment. And these are the people that you need to get to vote for you. And that's how you cobble together coalitions. And all of a sudden you look around and things get rather scary, and there aren't very good or easy options for turning the ship around. And I think that's a huge part of your point here. Dave Rubin, host of the Rubin Report. Follow him at Rubin Report on social media. Dave, heavy stuff, but we appreciate your time.
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1: ABC News, I'm Michelle Franzen. Crews along the Florida Panhandle working to restore power from Isaias. The storm hit as a hurricane Friday, leaving hundreds of thousands without power in the Gulf states and Florida. Governor Ron DeSantis said a briefing.
2: We anticipate to continue to see the remaining power outages that are left to be remedied throughout today and into tomorrow for some of the more harder hit areas. But I think between FPL and the co-ops, you know, they feel really good about the progress they're making, and they're going to keep working.
1: In Southern California, flood alerts remain in place from remnants of Rachel, which also caused inland flooding. Actress Selma Blair facing charges after an alleged altercation on a Delta flight last night. The New York Port Authority says officers arrested the actress after she allegedly became physically abusive. Her representative says Blair, quote, experienced a medical emergency that led to the alleged conduct. This is ABC News.
3: This is a Bloomberg Money Minute. The AI wars are heating up again. Meta Platforms today releasing Muse Wonder, an updated AI model that it says will compete against OpenAI's ChatGPT or Anthropic's Claude. With its so-called frontier capabilities for coding or working through complex financial or legal questions. Microsoft, meantime, preparing to install the latest version of its own Maya chips into its AI data centers. The goal is to power its AI software mostly with its own hardware. And on Wall Street, stocks ended mixed today on a sell-off in chipmaker shares, which offset traders looking forward to tomorrow's start of the new third quarter earnings season. At the close, the Dow 196 points higher, but the Nasdaq lost 120 and the S&P was down 4. Oil up 2% today, just under $94 a barrel. And there's a new peanut butter made by a company called Nurtured Nuts using gene-edited peanuts to make a new spread that has all the flavor but no allergens. Tom Busby, Bloomberg Radio.
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6: 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In West Palm Beach, the turnpike southbound is slow from Beeline Highway down to Okeechobee Boulevard. Also in West Palm Beach, I-95 southbound is slow to heavy on and off from 45th Street down to Lake Worth Road. I-95 northbound is slow in the vicinity of Atlantic Avenue and Delray Beach. And I-95 southbound is still slow from Palmetto Park Road down to Hillsborough Boulevard in Deerfield Beach. This traffic is a service of Massage Envy. In the traffic center, I'm Mick.
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8: From the WPBF 25 Weather Center, I'm First Warning Meteorologist Glenn Glazer. A mostly clear and much cooler night tonight, with low temperatures dipping into the upper 60s in Okeechobee County and along the northern Treasure Coast, and low 70s for the southern Treasure Coast and Palm Beach County. Winds will be light out of the north-northwest. On Tuesday, starting out cooler but warming up into the mid to upper 80s with lower humidity.
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10: Erin Andrews, hosts of Fox's 99 to Beat. 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
11: The ice game is back, where you have the block of ice where you have to melt. 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
12: 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Yeah. But then when you see it unfold, it's made for TV.
11: So emotional.
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1: In our first hour today, best friend of the program, Mary Catherine Hamm, joined us, a Fox News contributor, columnist, co-author of our book, End of Discussion. We had a lot of ground to cover. Here's part of our conversation if you missed it. Shane Gillis hosting Saturday Night Live over the weekend. So I've actually seen Gillis in person. I was invited to one of his shows at the big arena in D.C. Was offered free tickets. I was like, yeah, great, awesome, free.

0: beers I'm in. And he's funny, right? Not everything of his lands with me, but a lot of it does. And he has become one of these absolutely huge megastars on the American comedy landscape. Now, he was fired at SNL before he could ever really officially join back in 2019, I believe it was. So not quite peak woke, but getting there, because he had like said some stuff on podcasts in the past and they decided that was unforgivable. And so, you know, with all their candidates, they can say all sorts of insane things publicly, and those don't matter a few years later if it hurts their political causes. But if you're a comedian, you said some things on a podcast years prior, I mean, that's, you know, fired, you're done. So he was shown the door, the woke mob came for him, and he was thrown out of SNL. He then blew up and became huge, much bigger than anyone on SNL. So he's returned and hosted the show multiple times, and it drives certain people absolutely up the wall that he has been successful despite their cancellation of him, a failed cancellation. And that's the backdrop for the opening monologue that he gave, where he just had his handheld mic and did the stand-up comedy routine for like whatever, 8 minutes, whatever it is. And it came across my feed on X or Twitter on Sunday. I watched it while I was doing some chores. I chuckled a few times and I said, okay, yeah, like, you know, good job. Maybe I'll catch some of the sketches online later. And then it began. These performative posts from celebrities, Dan Levy, who I generally like from his hit show, but all the comments filling up from all these other celebrities agreeing with him and like, you go, Dan, you tell him, other people in academia. I mean, it's all the usual suspects are coming out of the woodwork to denounce Shane Gillis for his crimes against women and his misogyny, and they can't believe NBC is putting him back on, and shame on SNL, and maybe we should look at the advertisers to boycott, all of this stuff that feels very, very familiar, Mary Catherine. So let's start with what he actually said. What was the crime against wokeness committed by Shane Gillis?
1: The offending event, I believe, was that he was talking about having gone back to the gym and a self-deprecating set that was about him being fat and out of shape. And he says at one point that I haven't been to the gym so long. Did you guys know that the women dress like and as a gym girl, I'm not offended. They are, the clothing has gotten very, very small and very, very revealing, right? This is not a groundbreaking observation.
0: No, it's like, I'll occasionally go, as you know, I don't like to exercise in public. I prefer to do it in the privacy of my own home. But occasionally I have no choice but to exercise in public, and I will look around, and I am not one who is necessarily going to be ogling these women because that's not my thing. Even my own eyes, Mary Catherine, cannot avoid the very skimpy outfits that some of these women are wearing. And this was the point of Gillis's riff in the context of making fun of himself. Go on.
1: Where he says, but you can't look at him because, and you really shouldn't, because I'm in the background of like 10 TikToks right now. And he's like staring, which is, this is a real thing. You're almost being dared to look. And then if you do look, you will be caught on tape and people use this for content. So everyone's seen this. This isn't like a surprise that he would talk about this. And the overreaction to it in a self-deprecating bit where he dares to make fun of women's clothing and use a rude word about women, it's like, guys, what year is it? I just don't understand the uproar. The set was perfectly normal as a stand-up set. If it's not your thing, it's not your thing. But here's what confuses me about the left. You watch the reaction to this and you realize, oh, as soon as these people have power again, we are going full force into woke once again.
0: Yeah, because by the way, it's not just this is very poor form and this is misogynistic and this is terrible that they put this on the air. A lot of these denunciations then do what the woke people always do, is they leap even further and say, and this is rape culture. This is how you get Cornell. Right. This is like a direct line between these jokes and women being assaulted. That's the connection that they make. That entire interview and all of today's show, available online at GuyBensonShow.com. 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
11: In West Palm Beach, the turnpike southbound is slow from Beeline Highway down to Okeechobee Boulevard. Also in West Palm Beach, I-95 southbound is slow to heavy on and off from 45th Street down to Lake Worth Road. I-95 northbound is slow in the vicinity of Atlantic Avenue and Delray Beach. And I-95 southbound is still slow from Palmetto Park Road down to Hillsborough Boulevard in Deerfield Beach.
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15: 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Well, producer Christine is out today and for several days, actually, to start the week. So, obviously, she's on vacation, and we have a sense of where that might be. That's right, inevitably. Although, actually, in all seriousness, she's not in Acapulco. She is on assignment with a new man in her life. In her professional life, I should say, and perhaps we'll ask her more about that in the days to come. But she is working, just not for us. But I guess that's an improvement because she's working somewhere, which is sort of unusual for her. So that's growth. That's personal improvement, perhaps, for Cookie. But it did remind me of something that stopped me in my tracks last night. So the kids were both asleep. The kitchen was clean. We had cooked some chili because it was like a dark, dreary day here. A perfect

0: perfect day for kind of being on the couch and having comfort food like that. And we're winding down the day. And sometimes Adam and I will watch, just for fun, the Great British Bake Off, a.k.a. the Great British Baking Show, I think is what they have to legally call it in the United States for some stupid reason. But regardless, we call it Bake Off for short. And we're watching the most recent episode, and it's a delightful program about British people who gather in a tent in an English meadow somewhere in the countryside, and they do competitive baking over the series of 10 or 12 episodes, and they're all very kind to each other and help each other, and there's not a lot of drama or backbiting. There's really none of that. That's not the culture of the show. It's lighthearted, and it's brain candy, and it is not threatening, not stressful, kind of the perfect thing to be watching on a Sunday evening. So we're watching the most recent episode on the couch, and I'm paying fairly close attention, but also on my phone and that kind of thing. And in the final round of every show, there's what they call the Showstopper Challenge, which is the most important challenge. It almost feels like the other two don't really matter, actually. Your fate is decided in the final round, sort of like the Family Feud, which is a separate round I'll go on another day. But the format of that show, which I love, does drive me crazy in that respect, where it's like you can just throw out the entire game up until the final round. What? Anyway, I digress. So I was not hyper-focused on the screen at one point, and they were talking to one of the contestants about her project that she was going to create, a cake in the style of some sort of hat. And it was rooted in a favorite location where she goes on vacation. And without further ado, just wait for it. Cut 45.
1: My favorite destination.
2: Mexico means a lot to me.
1: 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Love it.
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1: Olé. Going loco down in Acapulco.
0: What? I sat up immediately. Because, I mean, maybe the producers or the hosts of the show are fans of this program. Maybe they get it on the podcast. I don't know. Maybe they just love hearing this drop as often as possible. It's possible, right? I can't prove that it's not true. Maybe they just know the song. But as soon as I heard that, I laughed out loud. I actually rewound the show to make sure I had seen it correctly. And then that clip you just heard was me filming it off of my phone and immediately texting it to the team, which is probably still a bit of a mystery to Owen, who's just joined us and is not fully aware of Cookie and her constant vacations down in Acapulco all the time because she doesn't really work, and all of her friends down there in the cartels. But everyone else got it. I even sent it to a few alumni of the show as well, and that was very much enjoyable. So that was an unexpected moment on the Great British Bake Off, where that drop, the famous Acapulco drop, was quoted in relation to one of the bakes. So good stuff. We got a big OMG response from Christine as she did respond to that text from her vacation slash work trip. That was one thing that left me a bit slack-jawed that I witnessed on my television yesterday. The other was the very end of the Giants-Commanders NFL game in the driving rain in the greater Washington, D.C. area. Let me set the stage for you. And I'm a Giants fan, not a huge hardcore one, right? I was very happy to take my Northwestern Wildcats homecoming victory, easy win against Ball State, improving to 4-1, big game in East Lansing next week. Like, that's my priority. That's what I care a lot more about, so the box was checked on football for me already after Saturday, but I was just keeping an eye on the Giants game, which went to overtime. The Giants came back and forced overtime. Exciting. Then they were driving down the field with a chance to win. The next points would win the game at that point in the overtime session. And the Giants got into comfortable field goal range. All they had to do was kick a short field goal and win. And then they fumbled the football away and blew it. So that was not great. Then, with time ticking down in overtime, Washington got the ball back. They drove down the field. They had the ball in easy field goal range. and the clock is ticking, and the clock was ticking, and I was like, hang on, what are they doing? Here's how the game ended. Cut 42.
3: What's up?
4: Daniels. Yeah, he's not passing the ball.
3: Okay.
4: Yeah.
3: Now they don't have a timeout. What are they doing?
4: Oh,
3: they
4: my
3: gotta
4: goodness.
3: They got to get up and spike it. They're not going to be able to get
4: They're
3: this
4: not
3: done
4: going
3: in time.
4: To.
3: It's going to run out on them. The clock ran out as Daniels ran the ball. And Scadam, who says, I'll take the tie and get out of town.
0: You can hear the Giants fans cheering in the background, but should they really be cheering for a tie in a game they should have lost and then should have won and then tied? And for the life of me, I'm not a Commanders fan. I don't really care that much, but I have never seen something quite like that, where all they had to do was fire the ball into the ground, stop the clock, bring out the field goal unit, and just win the game. And instead, they ran a play and seemed to not know that there was a clock. I am not an expert. I am not, ladies and gentlemen, a football coach. But I am aware. I think even Cookie is aware. There's a clock. And if the clock gets to zeros at the end of overtime and the game is still tied, it ends in a tie. And if you've got the ball down at your opponent's end of the field with no timeouts left, you kind of have to be careful about what the clock is doing. Not only did they just blow it completely, it seemed like they were not even aware of the urgency of the situation at all. And then time expired, and the game was over, and the coach fired his headset into the ground. I mean, I don't know how someone doesn't lose their job. What a debacle for Washington. It was ugly for the Giants in a lot of ways, but both teams really deserved to lose, but neither one did. Which brings me to my last little point here. And for those of you who aren't sports fans, I apologize. I gave you British Bake Off. Okay, we started with the Bake Off. Now we're on football. I don't understand how in the year of our Lord 2026, we are still doing ties in major American sports. There's no tying in baseball, except for that one time, the All-Star game. Thank God, no tying in baseball. No crying or tying in baseball. For a long time, there was tying in hockey, and then the NHL fixed that. And it's a much better system in the regular season. And then, of course, the dramatic sudden death playoff situation. NBA, you're not going to end in a tie. The only thing that really ends in a tie is soccer. And that's lame. I think one of the reasons we don't like soccer that much in this country, comparatively, is, I mean, like, a nil-nil draw. Ooh, that's exciting. NFL football should not end in a tie. I'm not saying they have to adopt the college rules, which are sort of crazy and wild, but tying is strange, very unsatisfying. Owen, you're a big sports fan. Between just the larger question of ties in NFL games, which has been the policy, the rule for a very long time, and then the comical mismanagement from both teams at the end of yesterday's game, I think you texted the group that you had no idea what you had just witnessed.
5: Yeah, I was just sitting there on my couch so confused when that game ended, watching Jaden Daniels just dive on the ground for no reason. I mean, how do you not know you don't have a timeout and also know that the game just ends there? It just makes no sense in general. But also, I'm actually a big fan of the college overtime rule, and I think the NFL should have adopted that years ago, because how does a professional sport end in a tie? How am I supposed to feel after that game? Am I supposed to be like, oh, it was a win? Or like, no, I just kind of sat there and just like stared at the TV, because I was happy they didn't blow it because they just dove on the ground and ran the clock out for some reason. But then I was also still mad about the fumble, but then can't be mad about the fumble because they didn't lose. I was lost.
0: Yeah, it's a very unsatisfying, strange feeling. And all I can say is, at least they're not the Cowboys or the Eagles. What a stunner over in the UK for the Eagles. They thought they had won it. They thought Jacksonville had screwed themselves out of a win, because it seemed like the coaching staff on Jacksonville were just very eager to not score points throughout most of that game. But then the last second heroics sent the Birds fans back in their prison airplanes, sad, to the United States. Have I mentioned that Philly fans are all criminals? I think I said that before. I know I rankle some people, but we speak the truth here on the Guy Benson Show. Not exactly a banner day or banner year, it would seem, for the NFC East, but yeah, you gotta know. I wish we had our in-house NFL rules analyst, producer Christine, with us just to shed some more light on this, some more insight. I think she might have had several several cocktails yesterday after the Jets' big victory against Cleveland. Are the Jets 2-2? Something like that now?
5: Two and three now.
0: Okay, so
5: making a playoff run. They beat the Browns. You know, yeah. the very scary Browns.
0: Scary Browns. No, she was sending a bunch of Jets related gifts like they had just won the Super Bowl, which she thinks is going to happen. I think our bet was that the Giants and Jets are going to play in the Super Bowl, a bet that I was very happy to take. But that's her big bet, Super Jets, Super Bowl. And just because she thinks she's escaping this show does not mean she can escape the consequences of yet another failed bet. So that's something we need to keep on the list as the weeks and months progress when the Jets inevitably do not win the Super Bowl, right? I think it's fairly safe terrain. To say that, but not to Christine. So we'll have to get our NFL insider back on the show as soon as possible whenever she's willing to come do some work for this show. And with that, I've got to go. Special report coming up next. I'll be joining Brett Baier and the panel. Looking forward to that on the Fox News Channel. Tune in live or set your DVRs. Back here tomorrow for the Tuesday edition of the Guy Benson Show. Same time, same place. No ties. We'll talk to you then.
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9: From ABC News, I'm Michelle Franzen. President Trump is in Youngstown, Ohio tonight. He'll campaign for Republicans in a key Senate race and governor's race. Tomorrow, he heads to Alaska. The president defending his decision for the U.S. to buy diesel fuel from Russia, telling reporters when he landed that he wants Russia and Ukraine to end the fighting. Critics say the deal would empower Russia's president, Vladimir Putin, to prolong the war with Ukraine. The president also claimed in a social media post that Russia and Ukraine agreed to an energy ceasefire. Hours later, Russia targeted a Ukrainian power plant, killing nearly two dozen people. ABC News contributor and retired Marine Colonel Stephen Ganyard says the deal will not make much of a difference for Americans.
10: Will it relieve markets at all? No. We're probably going to have to see some of the strategic reserves out of Europe be released to do anything that's going to affect the price of oil. But until the Persian Gulf settled until the Houthis and Saudis are settled, until the Ukrainian war is settled, nothing's going to come back down to pre-war levels.
9: In Saudi Arabia, at least 20 people were killed at the main international airport in Riyadh Sunday from missile strikes carried out by Iranian-backed Houthi rebels. The New York Port Authority says officers arrested Selma Blair on a Delta flight last night after the actress allegedly became physically abusive. She's now facing charges. ABC's Andrew Dimbert says she was taken into a station to be booked.
11: Blair is facing two counts of assault for allegedly kicking an officer from the Port Authority Police Department, sources tell ABC News. Blair is also facing a potential charge for an altercation with a nurse at the hospital.
9: Blair's representative in a statement says she experienced a medical emergency that led to the alleged conduct on the plane. People on board one of Six Flags over Georgia's largest rides are being evacuated, officials confirming that it's the Goliath ride at the center of the incident. 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
16: 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Traffic slowly getting better out there in West Palm Beach. The turnpike southbound is slow, approaching Okeechobee Boulevard. I-95 south is still heavy from 45th Street to Okeechobee Boulevard. I-95 northbound is slow in the vicinity of Atlantic Avenue and Delray Beach. And I-95 southbound, still slow from Palmetto Park Road down to Hillsborough Boulevard in Deerfield Beach. This traffic, a service of Massage Envy. In the traffic center, I'm Mick.
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18: From the WPBF 25 Weather Center, I'm First Warning Meteorologist Glenn Glazer. A mostly clear and much cooler night tonight, with low temperatures dipping into the upper 60s in Okeechobee County and along the northern Treasure Coast, and low 70s for the southern Treasure Coast and Palm Beach County. Winds will be light out of the north-northwest. On Tuesday, starting out cooler but warming up into the mid to upper 80s with lower humidity.
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19: And now you know, mind-blowing stories from history and pop culture. And as I understand it, a brand new book coming out tomorrow as well. Here to tell us about it is Cody Tucker. What's up, boys?
20: Hey, how's it going?
19: Cody, brand new book coming out tomorrow. Tell us the title. Tell us the premise.
20: That's it. Here it is. Where did that come from?
21: Genius.
20: The hidden history of everyday words and phrases. Just kind of break it down, some, you know, popular words and phrases, where they came from, some of the, you know, stories that people may or may not know. Yeah.
19: What comes I like tomorrow about on Amazon, you both on your Instagram, where you have 1 million followers on Instagram. And what I like about your general approach is something that when I do this, I want you to know I'm not copying it any more than you're copying it from the legendary and great Paul Harvey. And that is, you take something small that we all take for granted and dig in deeper on what is the actual story, or in the words of Paul Harvey, the rest of the story. And so whether or not that's movies or pop culture, or words and phrases, we're surrounded by history. I actually at one time wanted to create an app, like when I was in my entrepreneurial I'm going to be a billionaire phase. I wanted an app, and then this may exist, and if it doesn't, then somebody should go do it right now. When I'm driving around, you know how both Cody and I are from the state of Texas. There's little road signs and state historical markers, sometimes just randomly out of middle of nowhere on the side of the road. And I follow a guy on Instagram that goes around and restores them. And when he's in the process of restoring them, you can read them and see what happened in that location. And I always wanted to be like, you know, because you never know. Like 3 miles off over there, this farm to market highway. Well, that's the battle of X between the Comanches and the Texas Rangers. I always want to know sort of where I am and what happened right here. And look, we live in Texas where our history is approximately, you know, 200 years old. David, I mean, you're on the East Coast. At any given time, you're close to something really fascinating, like close to an amazing story that somebody would make a television series about. You know, especially when you're walking around New York, walking through Hell's Kitchen. Oh, well, this is where the Westies decapitated and dismembered this member of the Irish Mafia. You're always like, in New York, 100 yards from some amazing story that happened in history. But it's everywhere, man. I just think there should be an app that says, this is where you are. This is what happened. Here's the rest of the story.
22: I like the idea of, yeah, I will say in New York, there's so much churn that unless you're literally like down at Francis Tavern, you're physically where the event happened, but it looks nothing like. Yeah. Now, in Virginia and West Virginia, the reason I like your app is every minor highway that you drive in West Virginia or Virginia, just zoom, zoom, zoom. There's these white historical markers, to your point, because Lee crossed the Rappahannock there, like this happened there. That, mm-hmm. But it's frustrating because you obviously can't pull your car over on the highway and be like, right, I'm going to look. I think when the signs went up, maybe it was like a lazier highway and you could just stop and go. But now you'd cause car accidents if you did that. So I like the idea of your app that you can then go back and.
19: Yeah, you're driving along and your app goes ding, and the rest of the story of what happened right here.
21: That's a great idea.
19: And in the modern day of AI, you could actually create, not unlike what you do, Cody, you could create a 60-second video. Like, this happened right here. And, you know, with AI characters actually reenacting it in some way. Or you click deeper to actually do what human beings used to do, which is read. But, I mean, I'm fascinated by the rest of the story, Cody.
20: No, I think that's an amazing idea for an app. I mean, I've always thought that historical markers should have QR codes on them. Yeah. And you should be able to just scan the QR code and at least have something come up to give you more information about it, where, like, for the markers where you can actually get to them. But, yeah, something that is connected to your GPS that tells you, hey, you're about to pass this place. Here's what happened there. Because, yeah, Texas, I mean, there's some in my, you know, little town. I have no idea why this thing is what's historical about this. I've passed it a million times growing up, and I still don't know what it is. So I would like to, you know,
19: well, have give some us,
20: on that information.
19: Give us an example, would you, Cody? Because I think words and phrases are also fascinating. I think they always come up randomly in your life. And I think we've said things on this show, and I'm always like, where did that come from? So would you just give us three? Would you? I know how you do things on your Instagram, again, where you have a million followers. Like, you give us a 15, 20-second little answer often on the history or the background. Give me three, would you? Phrases that we take for granted and its etymology.
20: Okay. So one is... during the Napoleonic Wars, Captain Horatio Nelson, obviously, you know, legendary general or captain during the wars, he was, you know, being told, hey, do not launch this attack. There's no way we're winning. We're vastly outnumbered, this, you know, naval attack. And they would, you know, communicate with flags, like flag signals, so that you could see from a distance, because obviously you're looking, you know, hundreds and hundreds of yards away. And he, in a previous battle, had lost an eye, so wore an eye patch. And in an act of defiance, held the, held the spyglass up to the eye-patched eye and said, oh, yeah, no, they never said anything. I guess we can go ahead and launch the attack. Ultimately was successful, and this is where the phrase to turn a blind eye came from.
19: Huh. Ah.
20: So, Captain Horatio Nelson.
19: Turn a blind eye.
2: Interesting.
19: Nice.
20: Yeah. There's a lot from Greek mythology. Which Greek mythology is filled with words and phrases that that we use every day. Like, yeah, you know, morphine comes from the god Morpheus, who's the god of dreams. But one is that the god Apollo would fly on a chariot being driven by swans. Swans are notoriously pretty silent birds. And Socrates wrote that whenever a swan is about to die, they sing this beautiful song because they know that they're about to be rejoined with their owner, Apollo, who's the god of music. And so that's why someone's final performance is called a swan song.
2: Fascinating.
19: Yeah, never thought about it.
2: I find it interesting that these things last through time, you know?
20: Thousands of years.
2: That's crazy.
20: The swan song thing was written by Socrates.
2: Right, but we still use it now.
20: What, 300 BCE, something like that? BCE.
2: It's incredible anthropology. Right.
20: Yeah, and then a third one, the author Stephen Crane wrote in a book before he wrote, Red Badge of Courage, wrote a book about a soldier who was having to fight in Russia, obviously in the frigid weather, and at the time, a kind of draft dodging tactic, if you will, was the soldiers would complain that they were developing frostbite so that they wouldn't have to keep fighting. So they're too scared. So they say, oh, my, foot is started to develop frostbite, so I can't fight anymore. And the phrase that he wrote in the book was that they were getting cold feet. And that's where we get the phrase.
19: Here we go. It's so incredible. You're right. The things that we repeat without even understanding why we're repeating them is so fascinating. And to your point, Dan, how they stand the test of time. I did happen to, when I took a couple minutes to scroll this morning, I saw a video about Seinfeld. And I guess there's a movement, a meme, that Seinfeld is actually not funny, and maybe the current generation doesn't see the humor in Seinfeld. But this guy went on to talk about, I see you shaking your head. Do you not think it's funny, Cody?
20: You don't
19: like Seinfeld?
2: Oh, wow.
20: No.
19: Oh, my God.
20: Not a Seinfeld fan at all.
19: Oh, my God.
20: Never got it.
19: Dave, you're my age. Come on. Seinfeld was not just funny, but groundbreakingly funny. Right, David?
22: I mean, certain. I mean, yeah. I mean, there will never be a TV finale that gets as many eyeballs as the finale of Seinfeld got. That will never happen again in human history. In fact, I don't think there will ever be a show again from which we have so many quick phrases like soup, no soup for you, whatever it is, because no TV show anymore can have that kind of saturation into our society. So clearly people at the time found it very funny. Now, I will say there are some jokes on Seinfeld that don't make sense in the age of the cell phone. In fact, there are entire episodes of Seinfeld that don't make sense in the age of the cell phone because it's comedy of errors having to do with like, where is somebody and you can't track them down and, but no, I mean, clearly Seinfeld's a comic genius who launched the careers of many others. Yeah.
19: So let me explain why, in a way, you might not find Seinfeld funny, Cody. And this is what this guy had to say. When something is so groundbreaking that it becomes the norm, it stops getting credit over time for how groundbreaking that it actually was. So comedy, in my mind, and David's my age and he can validate or reject how I characterize this, comedy before Seinfeld was very punchliney. Comedy, especially on television, it was ba-dum-ching. You know, it was who wrote the funny joke. And Seinfeld was in the way of Jerry Seinfeld, observational and situational humor, which is supposed to be what a sitcom is all about. But he was doing things that the constant feeling in Seinfeld was, oh my God, I've been in that situation. Oh my God, my buddies and I have all joked about this. Oh my God, I can't believe they're talking about this, like, deep cut of social interactions on television, whatever it may be. And everything that felt like before that, although we liked it and we watched it, even Cheers, Cosby Show, it was much more punchliney. And Seinfeld, and this is why it didn't break through in the first season. And it was so groundbreaking that everything after it, like my favorite comedy is The Big Lebowski. The Big Lebowski is totally lacking in punchlines. It doesn't have something that you'd write down and another comedian could repeat in any funny way. It's all about the situation and that character's line and that character's relationship to the other characters. And it's personality based. And I love that kind of humor much, much more than
22: so punchlines. What about The Office?
19: But what came out of Seinfeld was we saw that proliferate. And this guy on Instagram was saying, for example, none of us on this program have the ability to appreciate how groundbreaking Citizen Kane was. We might be able to watch Citizen Kane and go, it's a good movie, but we can never rewind the clock and sit in the seats that those people sat in where their minds were blown how many things were groundbreaking in Citizen Kane. So his argument was the reason that the young people don't find Seinfeld funny is because they can't put themselves back in the seat of seeing that kind of humor for the first time.
20: Perfectly understand.
22: I was curious, Cody, though, The Office for you. And how old are you? So did you find The Office fun?
20: So The Office to me is my Seinfeld. That's where my comedy goes to. Is like, I don't want a laugh track. I don't want anything to seem fake. Like, I already know it's fake because it's a TV show. So I want everything to seem as realistic as possible. Well, some of this could be just my own personal, you know, opinion, not necessarily my generation, but I do think my, you know, age has a lot to do with it.
22: I think, like, I think The Office is your generation, Seinfeld. I can't think of it.
2: Or Curb Your Enthusiasm.
22: But that's not a traditional sitcom. True. That's like cable news. We're going to curse.
2: But do you find Curb funny, Cody?
20: Yes, I find Curb hilarious. Yeah.
2: See, that's kind of the same situational humor, though, which is funny.
19: That's Seinfeld without the laugh track, without the live in studio audience, you know, without the cable, without the television standards.
22: Curb lets you feel much more uncomfortable. Like, I enjoy Curb, but I can't watch two episodes in a row. You know what I mean? Because I'm just like, I don't want to feel the Larry David level of stressed out over some innocuous comment that I made that somebody thinks is racist, right? I can do one episode of that, but then I got to move on or, like, my brain starts going crazy.
20: My favorite comedy is Larry Sanders. The Larry Sanders Show, I think, is the greatest comedy ever made. Huh. And it's kind of the first version of that, The Office, you know, sort of the mockumentary comedy. So, but that's what I gravitate towards more, I would say.
22: There's a Gary Shandling Show joke that I always love. He's on the plane. He's flying from L.A. to Las Vegas, and they start in about the water landing, and he turns and he goes, what, are we going the long way?
19: Let's take a quick break, but continue this with David Marks and Cody Tucker when we come back on Will Kane Country.
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19: Am I my brother's keeper? A lot of people don't realize this. They think that came from the Bible and it was something that was uttered by Cain about Abel. And we all repeat that today. I don't know if this made Cody's book, but am I your brother's keeper actually is what was said by Ilhan Omar when her house was raided by the feds as of this morning. And that is where we begin the news today.
20: Am I my brother's wife? Yeah.
19: So, as of this morning, what the news is the feds have raided Ilhan Omar's Washington, D.C. home as a continuation of an investigation into her immigration. This one is actually not about whether or not she married her brother, which there are very credible sources and stories about that particular part of her life. But this is actually dating back to her father, I believe, when she was young and was immigration papers filled out appropriately. David, weaponized DOJ going after a political opponent or somebody who is sus, in the words of a kid, always has been sus and needs to have everything looked into because she's sus, Ilhan Omar.
22: I think it's the latter. I think if this were completely out of the blue, I think if you didn't have the other stuff, if you didn't have, you know, the winery that apparently makes no wine, if you didn't have, you know, all this wealth that she's managed to accumulate, if you didn't have her as sort of like the central figure of this Somali community that has been at this point convicted of so much fraud and accused of so much more, then I think you might be able to point at this and say this is just bullying. But I think there's so much. And look, Democrats could make this argument about Biden's DOJ going after Trump, too, and they did. But I think that there's so much smoke here that I can't call this just bullying. We'll have to see what they find, you know?
19: Yeah, I mean, Cody, I think Ilhan Omar deserves investigation. I personally think anybody, any elected official that talks about representing members of a foreign country deserves an investigation standing on that alone. And I mean that. So when she says we're here to help the people of Somalia, I'm like, open the investigation. And when Claire Valdez, running for Congress in New York, says Viva la Mexico, Viva la Revolucion, I think that she should be immediately and permanently taken off the ballot. I don't, for that record, by the way, I'm an equal opportunity offender. I do not believe in dual citizenship. I do not think any elected official should be able to maintain dual citizenship. I don't care if that's Mexico. I don't care if that's Somalia. I don't care if that's Israel. If you're elected to represent the people of the United States of America, you solely and exclusively represent the people of the United States of America. So go after Ilhan, Cody.
20: Yeah, I'm with you. I do think people should be able to have dual citizenship if they're just standard citizens. But to be an elected official, you were not elected by that other nation. You were elected by the people of this one area, you know, depending on what office you're elected to. And those are the people that you represent. And your allegiance should be to that community, that area, and to the people of that area, not to any other nation that you may have, you know, an affiliation with. Nothing wrong with being from another place. That's great. You know, that's kind of the American dream, so to speak. But once you're here and elected, well, this is where all of your energy should be going toward.
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8: ABC News, I'm Michelle Franzen. Democratic Representative Ilhan Omar is pushing back on the federal search at her Washington, D.C. residence, saying in a social media post it's an attempt to target political enemies and weaponize federal law enforcement. Omar is the first Somali-American elected to Congress and is up for re-election. She's been a political enemy of President Trump. ABC's Olivia Rubin has details.
10: The move would appear to go against a long-standing Justice Department practice known as the 60-day rule, advising prosecutors not to take certain steps within 60 days of an election. Early voting in Minnesota starts this week.
8: President Trump at a rally in Youngstown, Ohio tonight. It's his second visit to the red state in less than 2 weeks as Republicans try to win key congressional seats. Today is Columbus Day. Federal offices and the post office closed. The markets remained open. In New York City, the annual Columbus Day Parade taking place. Americans also celebrating Indigenous Peoples Day. This is ABC News.
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11: 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Keeps getting better in West Palm Beach. The Turnpike southbound, just minimal slowdowns approaching Okeechobee Boulevard. I-95 southbound is also getting better. Still a little heavy around Palm Beach Lakes Boulevard. I-95 northbound, still slow in the vicinity of Atlantic Avenue and Delray Beach. And I-95 southbound, still heavy from Palmetto Park Road down to Hillsborough Boulevard and Deerfield Beach. Have a good night. 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In the traffic center, I'm Mick.
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14: From the WPBF 25 Weather Center, I'm First Warning Meteorologist Glenn Glazer. A mostly clear and much cooler night tonight, with low temperatures dipping into the upper 60s in Okeechobee County and along the northern Treasure Coast, and low 70s for the southern Treasure Coast and Palm Beach County. Winds will be light out of the north-northwest. On Tuesday, starting out cooler but warming up into the mid to upper 80s with lower humidity.
19: Welcome back to Will Kane Country. We're still hanging out with FoxNews.com's David Marcus and the author of a brand new book. Where did that come from? Cody Tucker. I want to now go to this, to pop culture. Shane Gillis was the host of Saturday Night Live on Saturday night. And he did a bit about gyms and getting to the gym. And he said this about the way women are dressing at the gym.
0: Also, I haven't been to the gym in so long, I didn't know women just dress like whores now. Look, I'm sorry. There's no other way to describe. I said, have you seen it? I've seen it. The shorts. Have you seen the shorts? Those neon, they're like the only, they're like artificial bait colored. The wrinkles go like around the cheeks and all combine at the butthole. And don't look. You're not allowed to look. For real, don't look, because they are filming. I'm in the background of like 10 TikToks right now.
19: All right, so that's the joke. It's an interesting environment he chose to tell his joke. First of all, is it a good joke? Well, let me just start with this. A good joke, everyone would agree with this, I think, is grounded in the truth. It's got to have an element of truth for it to be a funny joke. And this is grounded in the truth. Does anyone disagree? Have you been to the gym? Anyone? Have you seen? You don't have to have gone to the gym. All you have to have done is been on TikTok. And you can see what a gym is like. And so, first of all, this is grounded in the truth.
22: I don't go to the gym. I find going to the gym like unmanly. So like I don't do that.
20: Same.
22: Cody's not.
20: That's the reason I don't go.
5: Definitely. Yeah.
20: No other reason.
22: So I don't have any firsthand experience at the gym because I don't go to the gym. But yes, I'm given to understand that women who go to the gym often are not wearing
5: underwear.
22: You know, parkas.
19: But.
22: So yeah, I don't know what the. Like, that clip didn't have a laugh. I saw a clip of it where he did get laughs in the room. And that's really my test. Like, my test isn't whether it's grounded in the truth, because there's plenty of stuff that's grounded in the truth that's not funny. I mean, you know, the Holocaust is true. It's not funny. But you have to get the laugh, right? And he did get the laugh. And that's always been my defense of Chappelle. It's like, if you get a laugh in that room, that means that you've triggered something that people were already thinking.
5: And reluctant laughs, though. You could tell people were like, shit, can I laugh at this?
22: Yeah, they were reluctant.
19: 100%.
5: Yeah.
22: It doesn't matter. If you get the laugh, that defends the joke. Like
20: laugh's right the laugh.
5: Yeah.
22: If you don't get the laugh.
19: Well, my argument isn't that everything that is true is funny, but that everything that is funny is grounded in the truth. Yeah, and so he did that in a very I think you're right, Dan. And what I would describe as a hostile environment for that type of humor. Like doing that at a Netflix special is one thing. Doing that there is another thing. Now, trigger the outrage. Okay, let's play Dan Levy, who's on a show called, which I've never watched, don't know anything about, Schitt's Creek. And he's Eugene Levy's son.
5: Mm-hmm.
19: And I recognized him from that. He looks like his dad a little bit, like an effeminate version of his dad. And this is what he said about Shane Gillis.
15: Women wearing shorts to the gym does not make them whores. It makes the men calling them whores misogynists. There's a difference there. By the way, I've seen more men's nipples at the gym than I've ever seen women showing their bodies off. But
20: yeah,
15: I'm speechless that something like that can exist on live national television. And to be perfectly honest, more men need to be standing up in opposition to it, because it's complacency that has created the environment with which women are sexually assaulted, and it's a conversation.
22: Affectation, that particular affectation, where it's like, I'm really confused that I even have to say this, because men clearly have to stand up. I mean, dude, it makes my skin crawl.
20: It's
22: I'm just
20: so
22: like,
20: smug.
22: You have to shut up now, or I have to turn off. I almost turned the blog off. Like, I can't. It's so awful.
19: I totally agree with that affectation. Let's describe it. Is it smugness? Condescension?
20: Smug. Yes.
19: Oh, smug. What is
20: condescending. It's all of it. It's like, how preposterous is it that I'm even having
5: to
20: say
5: I shouldn't
20: to
5: have to explain
20: this.
5: Myself.
20: Like, yeah, and like...
19: Like, what, I'm brave and enlightened, but how preposterous is it that I'm brave and enlightened?
5: And I have to tell you that you're not.
20: But also, to be fair, old Shane, He didn't say they were whores. He just said they dressed like it. I mean, last year for Halloween, I dressed like Willy Wonka. Didn't Nina actually own a chocolate factory?
14: Everybody's so bad at reading comprehension. Good job, Cody. That's right. Yeah. Failed, Dan. Failed, Dan Levy. You failed reading comprehension. Yeah. Let's go back to similes and analogies and metaphors.
20: I dress like a pothead on a daily basis. If I smoke weed, I feel like I'm going to have a heart attack. So it's, you know, it's a little bit different than being that thing.
5: Just look like a pothead. Dress like a pothead.
20: Yeah, I just look like one, and you know, so it, I really use it just to, as a, you know, to kind of entrap people and then report them to the police.
5: So do women at the gym.
20: But it is true, you know. I mean, you go to the gym and it's like, God dang,
5: it's crazy.
20: Like this, you know, I wasn't expecting this, but you know, bravo. I'm not saying there's anything wrong with it. Dress however you want to dress, but also you can't really be like too upset if people are like looking.
5: And the filming of it too.
20: Filming is weird. Exactly. Filming in the gym should be illegal.
5: Yeah, and then they're like, why are you looking at me? And they catch you on the video, then they dox you online, and it's this whole thing.
20: People, a lot of the times, but people go to the gym to peacock more than to actually work out.
5: Men and
20: which
5: women.
20: Which is a big problem. Men and women. Yeah, that's not a, that's an across-the-board thing of people just going there to be at the gym. It's not even about, like, actually, you know, doing it.
3: Thought-provoking interviews. Will Kane Country.
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5: Fox True Crime Minute. A quiet Philadelphia home has become the center of an escalating true crime nightmare after a massive police raid uncovered over a million digital files linking a father-son duo to at least five missing women. The patriarch, the late pornographer Raymond R.C. Horsch, seemingly hid his crimes in plain sight by publishing a 2014 fictional memoir about being a serial killer who chemically disposed of his victims. But that so-called fictional memoir now reads like a confession after his 44-year-old son Eugene was arrested for possessing guns, and the woman he was with was carrying a missing woman's ID. That triggered a raid on their home. Inside, investigators have already identified horrific images of five different missing women appearing lifeless on camera and a basement lab with various chemicals in bottles, drums, and plastic containers. The elder Horsch, who was previously a resident of the home, died last year, further complicating the investigation. Eugene Horsch remains in custody on those gun and other charges. There's more on this story at FoxNews.com or subscribe to the Fox True Crime Podcast. I'm Gianna Gelosi with your Fox True Crime Minute.

0: Welcome back to Will Kane Country. We're still hanging out with FoxNews.com's David Marcus and the author of a brand new book. Where did that come from? Cody Tucker. This is tied to the Cornell 7 conversation. That's what this is. If that were not in the news cycle, I do not think Shane Gillis's joke would be in the news cycle. They are directly tied to one another. And, you know, Dan Levy is essentially casting his own character into the heroic arc of the Cornell 7 story. That's what he's doing, and he's using Shane Gillis as his proxy, as his straw man, to get into the heroic character of the Cornell 7 story. And just, and even more oddly, I'm gonna give you another example. Alex Cooper, formerly of Barstool, of Call Her Daddy, one of the most famous or most successful podcasts out there, which let's now explain exactly what Call Her Daddy is. It is Hustler in audio form, or at least was at one time. It is sex talk. To be blunt, it's literally how to give a blowjob, how many guys you can sleep with in one night. These are the things that are talked about. This is what she talks about, or did, because I think she's pivoted into becoming more mainstream since she got big, like interviewing Kamala Harris. And Howard Stern effect. Is this clip from her? Go ahead, Dan.
1: Yeah, it's for the Me Too 2.0 comment.
0: Yeah, so she has what? Well, who is this person? Why is this person an expert?
1: She's a Cornell feminist professor.
2: Yeah.
0: Okay, on Call Her Daddy now.
1: Yes.
3: Was she at the party or she wasn't at the party?
1: I think she missed that one.
2: She was waiting out back.
0: We don't know, though.
1: We don't know, David. You're right.
0: Yeah. We don't know. Here is the latest version of Call Her Daddy.
4: I'm curious if you think that we could be witnessing the beginning of another Me Too movement.
5: I do think that it feels like this really incredible momentum that, you know, thanks to those brilliant student journalists, Cerise and Sophia have really

0: started something that feels like another powerful way in which women are coming together and recognizing their ability to protest unjust treatment. So I do think we're seeing that.
1: Sure. The student journalists involved in this Cornell story have been some of the worst exhibits of journalism that you could possibly imagine. Michael Tracy, who's a guy that is of some controversy on the internet, he showed up to one of their meetings. He accused them of this, and it's true. They have literally copied and pasted this story under the banner of journalism from the plaintiff's civil filing. The plaintiff's one-sided claim in a civil filing has driven the fact. Now, those are taken as fact. And of course, every single day we've gotten more facts about this story, and every single day it's been worse for the accuser. Every single day. And here's the trick now. The accuser, if the totality of the facts are true now, meaning if I take into account the plaintiff's claim, if I take into account of equal value, the defendant's claims, which there are several of those out now, but most importantly, I take into account the texts in the wake of the incident, the girl was behaving like Alice Cooper told her to behave. The girl was living out a Call Her Daddy podcast. And the fact that she did and regretted it, and that's, again, what the totality of evidence suggests. She got heat from her sorority sisters. She got heat from her reputation on campus. Was full of regret for living as Alice Cooper preached her to live. Then claims rape. And now here's Alice Cooper to what? Play both sides of the coin. You can be all of the above. And you cannot. You cannot. And many people have said, you want to find a villain in this story? Your villain is Alice Cooper.
2: I agree with you, Will. And I would say this. There's been a spate of articles now about how fathers should be talking to their sons about this, where the angle seems to be, this is all the fault of the man, and this is all the fault. And I will say this, and I have a 16-year-old, and you have a son in college. I do think that there's a conversation that fathers need to have with their sons, but I think it's about being careful, because you're going to get no benefit of the doubt.
3: Right.
2: You know what I mean? Like
3: ever.
2: It almost like the way black families talk about the conversation with police, where if you get pulled over, you need to be like extra careful. If you're at that frat house and your spidey sense is going off at all, even though, I mean, look, listen, man, people had orgies in the 90s, people had orgies in the 60s, hell, people had orgies in
3: 300 BCE,
2: right?
3: Yeah. Oh, yeah. Socrates was
2: more. You do have to tell your sons who are going off to college, like, you're guilty until proven innocent. Absolutely. That is
1: 100%.
3: Yeah.
4: But they want that. They want it that way.
3: Yeah. Well, and that's the thing. I think there should be, you know, I mean, that is where a little bit of the onus is on the fellas, and not in like an actual legal sense or anything, but you just got to be careful. You got to just not do it. Even if it's like, you know, seems perfectly fine, you got to just go, hey, I'm going to be screwed if I do this.
2: Someone's got a camera. Someone's got, you know, it's not. Yeah.
3: And I'm not saying it's right that it is that way, but you have to kind of take away, you know, the dreams or, you know, or whatever. You have to step yourself into reality and say, hey, the reality situation is if this girl is not okay with this, you know, later on, then I'm screwed. Like, it does not matter what the situation
1: is. And that's the hard part, Cody. And to your point, David, I have had that conversation. Because the line is, it's not about whether or not you're right or wrong. That's not what it's about. It's whether or not you could be accused. And unfortunately, how do you make that calculus? That's not limited to what the details of the Cornell situation were. That could be any date. That could be any relationship. Any relationship. How do you absolve yourself from ever getting accused? And the answer to that is you really can't. But it's Russian roulette. And it's like it's always got to be said, there are bad dudes out there. The question is, how do you protect good dudes from it's why our justice system was built a certain way, because an accusation isn't good enough. It's just, but it is in this one crime.
3: Well, yeah, and even if, you know, legally all the guys are, you know, everything's cleared, everything's good, I mean, the damage has been done socially regardless, and that's even, or I would say equal problem, is that we allow, you know, these it to be done socially, which you know, can be just as damaging. So even if you are like, hey, you know, all the proof is, you know, blah, blah, blah, and I'm good, and I'm going to walk away from this clean, as I should, I'm not going to walk away from it clean as far as, you know, looking for a job or anything like that. So,
2: I mean, law school, sure.
4: Spread like wildfire online. That's what
3: there should be massive repercussions for the accusations, for the person accusing someone.
4: For sure.
3: Which there isn't. I mean, for the most part. I mean, I guess.
4: What will they do when they find out?
1: If you were really trying, if you were trying to fashion true justice, that's probably the only way you could do it, Cody. You'd have to say any false accusation carries with it a huge penalty. A huge penalty.
3: Equal penalty.
4: Totally.
3: Equal penalty than what the person would have gotten if it was true.
5: More Will Cain next.
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1: Quickly before we go, you guys saw the story out of Brooklyn with Kelly Clarkson. Kelly Clarkson went to a Brooklyn store, says she was treated like Pretty Woman, condescended to, couldn't be bought, wouldn't sell to. And so she's millions on this Brooklyn store. Okay, first victim, the Brooklyn store. Well, first, I guess the victim is Kelly Clarkson because she's been treated like Julia Roberts in Pretty Woman. Then the Brooklyn store is like, Kelly came in, tried to buy a piece that we don't sell, tried to money whip us. We don't do it. Kelly's the bad guy. She came in not like Julia Roberts in Pretty Woman. She came in like Gordon Gekko. I want to buy you out of everything and we wouldn't sell it. And then Kelly comes back and goes, you're not only mean, you're a liar. In fact, the thing I tried to buy had a price tag on it of $15,000. I offered to pay it. Then you told me it's one of a kind. We're not selling it. We'll find you something comparable. And now the millions are on the Brooklyn store mad at her. Who's the bad guy? The store or Kelly Clarkson? Cody Tucker.
3: I feel like Kelly Clarkson's kind of full of it on this one. I feel like she tried to go in there and buy something that wasn't for sale. Do you know who I am? You know, Reese Witherspoon kind of situation. And, you know, I think she's sicked a bunch of middle-aged women on her. But, you know, there's no wrath like the wrath of a middle-aged white woman. So, I'm with the store until proven otherwise.
4: We have video of the
3: Kelly Clarkson.
1: All right, this is the piece, David. Before you answer, factor in, this is the priceless piece that was tagged at $15,000.
3: Oh, so she's an idiot, too.
2: but hold on. No. Listen, I understand this now. The reason...
1: Let me describe this, David. This is a crank wheel on a wall with a little bird above it. And as you crank it, it makes tweeting sounds out of the bird up above. Go ahead, David Marcus.
2: The only reason that anyone ever walks into a Brooklyn art store that sells $15,000 animatronic birds is to be treated in a condescending manner. That is... You go there for that.
4: Yeah, like, that's part of the experience.
2: Not treated in a condescending manner. Don't buy anything because it's worthless. Like, that's how you know. Like, you know the scene in Beverly Hills Cop with the when he goes into the art gallery. It's like the famous scene Bronson Pinchot.
4: Yeah.
2: And he's pulled up like, you know, that's why you go to the art gallery. You don't go to the art gallery to be handed a PBR. So no, I have no sympathy here. Like, you knew what you were walking into.
13: I'm kind of on Kelly Clarkson's side, boys. I feel like if you put a price tag on it, then it should be able to be bought. What was the point in the price tag?
3: I'm kind of changing my tune after seeing it, actually, real time. Because the post from the business said that they allow people to come in and play with things for hours on end. There's no way that's true. There is no way a place selling that piece of crap for 15 grand is letting people come in and play with toys for hours on end. They are definitely jumping on them the second they pick something up. So, no, I think Kelly Clarkson
13: also, and she also has something going for her. She has managed to become a massive celebrity while retaining a little bit of authenticity, and her niceness seems real. She is an excellent actress, or it's real, Dan. And so I'm like, my choice is Kelly Clarkson, who seems real, or this Brooklyn Art Gallery. I think I'm with Kelly.
4: They're the a-hole. Yeah, for sure.
3: Yeah.
4: I'm someone who spent a lot of time in Brooklyn. Yeah.
3: Yep. Team Kelly.
4: Yeah.
3: Yeah.
4: But the pre-woman thing Cody is funny.
13: Team Kelly. All right. Check David Marks' new column out at FoxNews.com, where he goes to Springfield, Ohio, and talks about the Chamber of Commerce.
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18: 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And by Four Point Sheridan Downtown, Tallahassee's iconic Round Hotel. Here is Coach Norvell with the voice of the Seminoles, Jeff Culhane.
19: Well, we made our way to the midway point of this 2026 Florida State football campaign, and Mike Norvell and his Florida State football team, they turned their attention to rivalry week this week. Miami on the road at Hard Rock Stadium, and the Noles start the preparations and get it going here as we get ready to roll. And we're excited to talk with you about all things Florida State football tonight. Welcome in, Noles fans, to Inside Seminole Football. My name is Jeff Culhane, and of course, here with us this evening, the head coach, Mike Norvell, stopping by. Coach, always good to see you. Appreciate your time. And we've hit that halfway point. And we've kind of we've had our positives. We've had moments where I know you expect more with the result and how we play overall. Take me through this first six-game period and just your feel right now about this football team.
20: Yeah, you know, we've had highs and lows, and obviously we want to go and we want to win every game. We want to be highly competitive with each opportunity, and we've seen this team, the capabilities that they have, and the way that they've been able to play, and you know, some in flashes. You know, obviously they've shown you know, with the Virginia game, you know, mm-hmm. there a couple of weeks ago, you know, being able to overcome adversity, be able to go and you'll put together, you know, a really impressive outing against a quality team. But then, you know, on the road, we've gotten off to fast starts. Yeah. Just you haven't been able to sustain it throughout the course of the game, and that was a thing. You know, with the short week there at Louisville, you know, I mean, all of our attention went immediately from Virginia to the preparation for that game. I thought the guys came out, they were ready to play. You started fast, but then, you know, we had some adversity that hit, and we didn't handle that well. And you know, for a game that you know, we had such you know, great hope and mm-hmm. expectations for, you know, just for the final outcome to be what it was extremely disappointing. You know, coming back, you know, we got back to work. You know, obviously a huge week this week, a lot of energy around the building. Understand the expectation, you know, for all of us to go improve and get better, and for our absolute best to show up down in South Florida this week. But so I am grateful for our players and how they've embraced the correction, the ownership that they've taken, the ownership that our coaches have taken, and now it's just your time to go play, you know, Seminole football the way that we expect it to be played, you'll hear in the second half of the season. Yep.
0: Off day today, but you went to work yesterday, I know, and turned the page, but also recapping, learning, and getting ready for Miami with this Sunday game. What was yesterday's feel like for you and for your team? Did you the messaging, the attention, the response, I guess, that yeah. you've always preached as well?
20: No, I mean, you and that's what I told him. I go, you know, Friday night was ultimately disappointing and everything, and but that game does not have to define our season. That game is a moment, it's an experience. Nobody liked it, you know, it wasn't good enough, right? But it can also be a defining moment to what we do with it and from it, and that's the work, the learning. You know, everybody wants to turn the page, just move forward and focus on it, but we got to go back and we got to look at, you know, why are some of the things showing up that are showing up? You know, when you go and you have a, you know, the training, the off season, the week of practice leading up, and you know, you have an expectation of what you want things to look like, how they want to be, when there are times of disconnect, when there are times that in the first quarter you see it operating really well, and in the third quarter same calls, same looks, that you know there's a difference in that that's hindering your production in those moments. You know, you got to be able to address those needs. You got to be able to lay out the plan for what's necessary moving forward, and that's what our guys have done. We got out on the practice field. You know, I thought our guys, you know, brought great energy, you know, a great sense of urgency. You know, I know our players have, you know, and the leaders within you know, our football team have really, you know, taken hold of, you know, some of the things that they've seen and some of the areas that they know that they want to see improve, because this is, you know, their team. You know, our coaches are here to inspire, guide, direct, set up a standard of operation, but seeing the players take hold of that as well as something that I'm proud of, and you know, excited to see that carry over in this week.
0: Yeah, a lot of that I feel like as well starts up front, physicality, line of scrimmage, setting the tone, dictating tempo. And man, I tell you, I really thought in the start of the game and throughout the Virginia game, and we're going to go back and take a look at that since we did not have a show on Monday, obviously with the shortened week, but the offensive line, veteran group, Herb Hand, longtime assistant coach that runs that position room so well. How has that group continued to mesh? How are they grading out as you see them?
20: Yeah, I mean, I think you've seen a group that has grown together. And, you know, we have some newcomers, some younger players, some guys that have really worked to you know, emerge in their own roles. But you see those guys, especially, you know, areas in the run game that we're seeing some big strides that are being made. You know, still a continued work in progress of where from the consistency there in our pass protection and some of the things that we're doing. But you see guys that are growing and getting better. You know, I think Herb does a wonderful job in the development of that group, and you know, you're seeing the steps that are being taken. You know, and that's something that, you know, just we talk about the consistency aspect. I mean, it, you know, just to see that continue on throughout the course of this the back half of the season is something that you know, we've got, you know, high expectations for, and really think that can be a strength for us.
0: Yeah, Andre Otto named ACC Offensive Lineman of the Week after the victory over Virginia. Talk about a guy that has been here. You know, it's an era where players, when they stay, they grow, they develop. It's fun to see. And Andre's been one of those guys, a Key West native, a Floridian as well, that has really fought and has high expectations for himself.
20: No, and I mean, you know, and Otto's the guy who's one of the leaders in that group. And, you know, whether it was newcomers coming in or young guys that we have on the roster, I mean, his ownership of that room is really, really something remarkable to see. I mean, he cares so much about people. He's a wonderful person, extremely smart, but, you know, also one of the hardest working, you know, young men. And the amount of time that he has sacrificed to be able to work on his own craft, but also to bring along the guys that are around him. I mean, to see him get, you know, named the ACC Offensive Lineman of the Week was something that, you know, all of us were very proud of. And, you know, Coach Hand had been, you know, talking about, you know, the steps that he's seen him take. And then for that to be recognized, you know, from a conference-wide, you know, perspective was really a wonderful recognition.
0: Yeah, absolutely. Just getting rolling here on this edition of Inside Seminole Football. Got a great program for you coming up a little bit later on the show. Linebackers coach Ernie Sims will stop by the show, a guy that all Noles fans know extremely well, obviously. And then we're going to talk with an individual that has such a key influence on this football program running the way it should behind the scenes, Assistant Athletic Director for Equipment Operations. That's Jason Bazin. We're going to talk about, hey, how does this operation move from home on the road and run so smoothly? We'll talk with Bazin about that a little bit later on in the show tonight. Hey, odds are beaten here at Wolfson Children's, always here, official Children's Hospital of Florida State Athletics, Wolfson Children's Hospital. Coming up, we'll take a peek back at that win over UVA and some of the numbers that Ashton Daniels continues to post. Pretty impressive stuff through the first half of this regular season. Just getting started. Stay with us. We're right back after this timeout.
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21: 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Here's the stop.
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24: This is Inside Seminole Football with Coach Mike Norvell. Let's rejoin the coach with Jeff Culhane.
19: Hey, great to be back with you inside the Dunlap Football Center. Inside Seminole Football here this evening. Mike Norvell, the head coach with us. Jason Bazin a little bit later on in the program, talking all things equipment operations, how the Noles get from point A to point B. It looks so good doing so as well. And, of course, FSU legend and linebackers coach Ernie Sims will stop by the program on the show a little bit later on here tonight. Coach, Virginia, a game, man, it showed, obviously, the capability our football team has when we're locked in tight. We overcame adversity in that game in a big-time way after a first quarter that probably wasn't the start that we were hoping for. But those last three, as we watch some of the highlights here, dominant over the final 45 minutes.
20: Yeah, and, you know, I mean, obviously that game and those experiences, you know, you pull throughout the course of the season, you know, the good and the bad that shows up. And, you know, we did not start that game the way that we wanted to. And, you know, you're falling behind 7-0. But then to see, you know, just, you know, guys come together, you know, really did a great job of, you know, focusing on the things that they can control. You were aggressive, attacked. I think we had 10 quarterback sacks that day, you know, won the rushing battle 280 to 20 something. I mean, it was a dominant performance. You know, obviously Ashton, you know, with the, you know, 5 touchdowns, you know, set a school record, yeah, you know, in that performance. And, you know, it is, you see the, you know, those experiences, and then, you know, you followed up, you know, 5 days or 6 days later, and, you know, with some missed opportunities. Mm-hmm. And that's where you have to, you know, you'll be able to, you'll block everything out, you focus on the things that you can control in the moment, and just, you know, go put the best of you on display. Yeah. And, you know, I believe in this team. I believe in who they are. I believe in what they're going to accomplish, you know, the leadership that we do have within it. But, you know, as you go through the year, I mean, you just got to, you know, you only get one shot at it. And, you know, that's where, you know, I'm very encouraged for what's ahead because of the way our guys have handled, you know, some uncomfortable and difficult moments. And, you know, obviously we've got to go put our best foot forward. But, you know, that game, that Virginia game was a game that I enjoyed, you know, even though I had some frustrating moments, yeah, in that game. But, you know, I enjoyed it because of the response, because of how, you know, they came together. And now we've got to take that, you know, on the road. And, you know, yeah, obviously another hostile environment here this week.
19: I know you look at every facet of this team and look at all the items. You've seen how good this team is and the capability, what you accomplished at Alabama. In the game versus Virginia, obviously the start against Louisville on Friday night. Just describe sort of what you channel as a coach when you see that and you know it's there and you're finding that right recipe to connect it all, yeah, for a full, I mean, game, right?
20: You said it right. It comes down to the connection. It's the full game of, you know, you're always, there's going to be big emotions, especially when you go on the road. Yep. I mean, you know, and, you know, I've been coaching long enough. I mean, going on the road, you know, there's times where you go in and, man, you get off to a bad start or things don't go because all the emotion, all the hype that's around it. And, you know, that's a difficult thing to do. Mm-hmm. And we've seen a team that, you know, on our two road trips have gone in and started extremely fast, you know, showed preparation, execution, you know, energy, you know, dealt with even a long delay, yeah, at Alabama, which was unique in its own right. But, you know, it's being able to manage the ebb and flow. And it's the, you know, it doesn't matter when you're playing talented people, you're going to get hit in the mouth. It's, mm-hmm, going to happen. You're going to get knocked down from time to time. But it's the, you know, where you go and what you rely on in those moments that will get you through. And as I've said, you know, over the years, you know, momentum affects the teams that allow it to affect.
19: Right.
20: And, you know, we've got to be able to deal with the momentum. And, you know, when maybe something doesn't go the way that you want, and you'll really just, you know, tune everything out and just focus on the next thing that you can control, and, you know, that's being the best, mm-hmm, you. And that's where, you know, I think you see that potential. You see that, you know, our guys have shown the capability throughout the season, you know, at different points. But, you know, we need to go put it together for a full 60 minutes, and, you know, that's what we're all aspiring to do through the work of what we're putting in.
19: Yeah, one of the guys that we've seen some of his best work emerge over the last few games or so is Rylan Kennedy. This is a guy
0: that hadn't played a lot of football in his life. In fact, if I'm correct, correct me if I'm wrong, he didn't start playing football until his senior year of high school. He was a big a high jumper, track guy, basketball, I believe, as well. And his track coach has said, you know, this football thing might work out for you. It's definitely worked out, and he's been a menace the last few games.
20: No, absolutely. And, I mean, and one of the best kids you'll ever be around. I mean, he is, you know, his heart, you know, his work ethic, you know, just a really smart young man that, you know, just wants to be coached. And to see that, you know, the confidence that's growing in him, you know, being able to get to the quarterback, had another quarterback sack there the other night. You know, he's just a guy with a really high ceiling. But you're seeing that consistency start to show up. And he's showing the full you know, capability and arsenal of things that he can bring to our defensive front, and we need that to continue here this back half of the season.
0: Yep, absolutely. Florida State's defense will certainly have another challenge in front of them with Miami on Saturday night. We'll talk with Coach a little bit about that later on, and, of course, Florida State linebackers coach Ernie Sims. 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Thank you. That's right. Tight and connected. There we go. Coming up, we're going to hear from Coach. We're going to go inside the film room with the head coach, Mike Norvell. That 81-yard touchdown run versus UVA by Ashton Daniels. That and more on the way. Stay tuned, Noles fan. We're back after this timeout.
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19: Well, we're rolling along here on the program. Welcome back, Noles fans. Inside Seminole Football here this evening. Florida State, we're at the midway point already. 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And it is rivalry week as Miami, the opponent on Saturday night, Hard Rock Stadium in Miami Gardens, 7 p.m. Eastern kick time. 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All right, let's do it. Let's go inside the film room. Let's hear your breakdown. This is the best segment of the show right here. Ashton Daniels' 81-yard touchdown run versus Virginia. Second longest run by a quarterback in Florida State history. Take it away, Coach.
20: It's actually a play that we just kind of put together on the sideline right before the series.
19: Really?
20: Saw a little bit of how they were rotating coverages to a certain look. And so, we kind of put it in, and it was originally designed for Ooz to get the ball. As you can see, they brought a field pressure. Another variation of the play. Ashton is to look over for a bubble throw, but with the motion coming across, it holds a blitzer. Ashton did a great job of following Ooz. You can see Ooz, when he didn't get the ball originally, was probably a little disappointed because he saw the big open space. But it was funny because he said all of a sudden he heard Ashton say go go go, and then he took off. Actually helped spring a 81-yard touchdown. Ooz would have looked really good running 81 sure yards too, but yeah. Ashton what I loved about that play was the poise. Mm-hmm. and as a coach, you sit there between the series and we throw something in and there's all the finer details and
19: yeah.
20: Just for him to be able to react the way that he did, and it's something we talk about, but to see it apply in the moment, it was, as anytime you go to make a throw, if it's not there, follow your back. And, he was able to do that. And 81 yards later, it was just an extraordinary play. And I loved Usmani's reaction because, you saw his joy for his teammate, right. Frustration at right. the beginning, but then, just to see his joy of, being able to have a big play,
19: I like the hit right there.
20: It was awesome. And like, you don't see it on this clip, but I mean, his celebration for Ashton's touchdown was what, really, really remarkable. And just from a great back, and a great player, but, pretty awesome.
19: Yeah, you got Paul Bowling kind of pulling out, leading the way there from right guard.
20: Yeah, I mean, you look at the space. You look at the space that's there. I mean, that's a pretty nice.
19: That's a good design, obviously, and something you guys saw. That happens within the game, but to implement that as quickly as you did right before the series, that's pretty cool.
20: That's fun. I mean, that's obviously you go through games and there's different adjustments, different things that you want to be able to do, and when you see it, come together for a big play like that. It's
19: a lot of fun. Yeah, absolutely. 5 rushing touchdowns in that UVA game, a new Florida State single game record, Doe Campbell Stadium record, obviously, as well. And then with that first rushing touchdown of the game against Louisville on Friday night, Ashton Daniels, 10 rushing touchdowns, a new single season record from the quarterback spot by Ashton Daniels. How about that with all the amazing players that have been a part of this great program? Hey, time now for our Gear of the Week, presented by Garnet and Gold. 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Coming up, Coach will give us his thoughts on the matchup with Miami and our Scott and Wallace keys to success. That's on the way when we return. Stay tuned. We're back after this timeout.
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19: Well, rivalry week is upon us as we get ready to go to Hard Rock Saturday night, 7 p.m. Eastern kick time. Hard Rock Stadium in Miami Gardens, Florida State and Miami. And back at it with the Canes. And, Coach, it's a Miami team, obviously, tremendous season, doing a lot of good things without question. But anytime these two teams get on the field, they seem to bring out the best in one another. There's no question about that. Take me through the week and some of the things you see with the challenge of Miami on Saturday night.
20: Yeah, you know, it's going to be a great challenge, a great opportunity for a football team. You know, going back on the road, it's a team that's, you know, played really well, you know, in the early part of the season. I mean, I think they're number one scoring offense, number one scoring defense in the country. So they're playing some, you know, great complementary football, and some really talented players, you know, on both sides of the ball that you have to be aware of. But, you know, as we go into this week of preparation, you know, it's still, as I say, each week, it's got to be about us. Mm-hmm. And we've shown the capabilities to play at an elite level against some very, very talented teams that we've already faced throughout this year. We got to have 60 minutes, and it's got to be in all three phases. Everything that we can do to go, you know, be impactful to the ball. You know, make sure that we're taking control of our communication. You know, the way that we handle the different situations throughout the course of the game, and then we got to be the aggressor. I mean, at the end of the day, whether it's your offense, defense, special teams. I mean, you got to go do your part, and I can tell you that the energy around the facility. The expectation around the facility is for our best game to show up there Saturday night, and that's fully what I'm looking forward to.
19: There you go. Keys to success brought to you by Scott and Wallace, the official injury lawyers of Florida State Athletics. Scott and Wallace with offices in Tallahassee. All right, starts on Tuesday in practice. I know you said the energy, you love the response from this past weekend, gearing up, getting ready, and obviously a game that means a lot to not only our current players right now and our current staff, but with a rivalry like this to the former players and the fans everywhere.
20: Yeah, I mean, it's huge for everybody. I mean, for program, university, past players, you know, this is a game that will be remembered forever. And, you know, what you do with it, the work, the plays, you know, the memories that you're going to have, I mean, it takes everything. And, you know, all your heart, all your passion. You know, and then to be able to go put it on display for 60 minutes there Saturday night. I mean, it's going to be a great battle. It's going to be a physical football game. I mean, we've got to have great physicality in practice this week. You've got to have great deep. And, you know, whether it's, you know, like I said, whatever is asked of you, regardless of the side of the ball you play on, well, you got to be ready to answer the call. And, you know, we got to go attack the football. We got to make sure that we're doing our part with the explosive plays and, you know, try to make them uncomfortable in all situations.
0: Yep. Coach, thanks for your time as always. Appreciate it. And have a great week getting ready.
20: Well, appreciate everybody coming out and go Noles.
0: There you go. The head coach, Mike Norvell, joining us here on Inside Seminole Football. We appreciate his time, as always. 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Coming up, we're going to talk about, hey, how does it all flow so seamlessly? How do we get from point A to point B? Jason Basin will stop by the program and break it all down for us, the behind-the-scenes work of the Noles in this football program. That and more on the way. Stay tuned. We are back after this timeout.
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24: This is Inside Seminole Football. Let's rejoin the voice of the Seminoles, Jeff Culhane.
0: Hey, great to be back with you live from the Dunlap Football Center. Welcome back to Inside Seminole Football. My name is Jeff Culhane. Big thanks to the head coach, Mike Norvell. Fired up about this segment right here. We're going to go behind the scenes because it is one heck of an operation. I want to ride in the truck at one point, Jason Basin. Great to have Jason Basin with us here on the program, Assistant Athletics Director for Equipment Operations, joining us here on the show. Great
18: to
0: see you, my friend.
18: Thank you, sir.
0: We appreciate your time very much, as always. And the work that you and your staff put in, the hours to make this thing run and flow so seamlessly as it does, is super impressive. And you're in the middle of back-to-back road weeks this week as well, right?
18: Yes,
0: so. Kind of walk me through what a day in the life is like of you and your staff trying to get it going, moving it from point A to point B.
18: We really start with the preseason prep.
0: Yep.
18: I mean, at that point, you know, we're going through all of our travel trunks, manifest what we're going to need for each game. So we start in the preseason, and then it's now relocating from the Dunlap Football Center to back to the Moore Athletic Center for our game days. So really every game is a road game now for us.
0: Yeah.
18: So, you know, and it's just a routine. I mean, once you get into the system of it, finish the game, pack up. Sunday's a big laundry day.
0: Yep.
18: Monday we go through the trunks, kind of take note of what we use during the game, prior to the game. Tuesday, We take our stuff to Carver's Cleaners, and they get the dry cleaning back for us.
19: Yep.
18: And then, you know, Wednesday is prep day. We do game helmets. You know, we're prepping helmets. Jerseys, go through all the uniforms, check for rips, tears, take those to a seamstress. And then just, we still have our daily practice duties as well. So, I mean, it's really, it all comes down to our staff, which we have 16 students, 16 student managers that really keep the things moving behind the scenes. Couldn't do it without those guys. But, it's back to back. We have a trip coming up that's going to be a first for me, going to BC and Pitt.
19: Yep.
18: So we play in BC on a Saturday and our pit game's Friday night, which is not enough time for our truck to come back. So it's going to go straight from Boston to Pittsburgh.
19: Yeah.
18: So that'll be a little nerve-wracking, not having everything back and making sure we have it all packed in advance for the two games. So.
19: Yeah, exactly. And once you get to game site, I mean, the amount of hours, the amount of work, I mean, you guys are rolling in early morning, even for night games, to get everything set up. It's players, it's coaches. You're distributing all the gear, the equipment, not just
18: radio
19: for the team.
18: Equipment, Joe.
19: Radio equipment, we appreciate that in a big time way. Our engineer Chris Colt loves it. The affinity there, but everybody, you have the responsibility to take care of everyone that surrounds this football program.
18: Yeah, it's all encompassing. I mean, we'll leave on a game day for a 7 o'clock kick. We're usually at the stadium between 11 and 12.
19: Right.
18: You know, we get there, get everything set up, get the uniforms laid out. Then we have to get, you know, from video, like you were saying, Jeff, got video equipment for our coaches' video.
19: Mm-hmm.
18: We handle the cheerleading flags and the cheer signs and then Seminole Radio and creative. So there's a bunch of different entities that we're, you know, and we love helping. The equipment manager's job is customer service. We've got our coaches to take care of. We've got our players to take care of. And then we have our coworkers here in the athletic department that we strive to make sure everything goes smooth for them on game day so everybody doesn't have to worry. I enjoy putting those pieces of the puzzle together and getting it there. And then, you know, obviously when a game's over with, our goal is to be 45 minutes packed and on the road after a game.
19: Yeah.
18: So
19: it's quick.
18: It's quick.
19: It is.
18: As you know.
19: Yes, I do. It is quick. We effort to get there as quickly as possible out of the radio booth. Sometimes there's some athletic endeavors that go into getting the gear to the truck at the after games are over with. And then you have the game itself where things happen, things break. Maybe new cleats are needed depending on what the grass or the surface is like, right?
18: Yeah, so we have a staff of I have three full-time staff members. And really, break it down like a coaching staff, I have my offensive equipment manager that he stays on the offensive side of the ball, defensive full-time staff member that watches the defense, and then I have one guy that kind of just handles special teams.
19: Yeah.
18: You know, a lot of it with as jersey numbers have continued to be duplicated.
19: Sure.
18: We have a lot of duplicate numbers now on special teams and whatnot, so I really have one staff member that's there just with a tearaway jersey of a number that's not being used so we don't get, you know, the duplicate number penalty.
19: Yeah.
18: So, I mean, everybody has a task. The students are assigned signal boards for the offense and headsets and whatnot. Typically, that's my biggest fear is coaches' headsets and dealing with the communication side of it. Coach to player, you know, it just continues to grow. One thing, when I first started equipment, I never thought I would need an IT guy in the equipment room, but that is something that has progressed that we definitely utilize those services.
19: Sure. Yeah, you do. I saw you putting in your IFB into your ear for communication in the locker room at Louisville this past Friday night. Hey, highlight your staff a little bit. These guys and gals do an amazing job. Jesse Deuce, Kevin Earnshaw, and others. I mean, take this time because they're just, they work so hard. It's definitely behind the scenes, but again, it's all a part of bringing this thing together.
18: Yeah, it's a lot of hours. You know, Jesse came to me. I got him from South Alabama. He's been with me now for 4 years, 5 years. Kevin was actually a student when I took over the program, and he's progressed up to a full-time assistant. Jesse handles all protective. He does helmets, shoulder pads. Kevin does more of the apparel and coaches' clothing and footwear. And then I've got an intern, Jonas Roman, who was with me as a student. He spent another year at another ACC program and then came back.
19: Yeah.
18: Came back home as our intern this year, so he handles special teams. And then, like I said, there's 16 students, all different majors, that just want to be part of the program and do whatever they need. They do whatever's that needed and asked of them. to make it successful. And again, you know, equipment job is out of sight and out of mind. Don't want to be a distraction. We want the players to have what they need when they get to the location. And the same thing with the coaching staff. Just be efficient in what we do and thorough.
0: Yeah. What's your favorite part about on game day? The overall presentation, the helmet, the gear, the uniform. Do you have a favorite item that you enjoy the most?
18: I think all of it. I mean, to me, going to school here and being a grad, you know, obviously just the helmet itself, mm-hmm. what it stands for and the way it represents this university. I think a big part of it is that I tell our students to look at it as we're a 3-hour promotion for the Florida State University that we're all proud to be a part of. Mm-hmm. And that when we get on that field, like, you know, we take pride in how the helmets look. We take pride in how our uniforms look. Like, we don't want to go out there, you know, with scuffed up helmets. Right. It used to be back in the day, we wanted to have all the battle scars sure. on your helmet and everything. Now it's like, that's something we want every helmet to look brand new, every uniform to look brand new when they take that field. So we take a lot of pride in the way the team looks.
0: Well, I'll tell you what, it's been fun to watch your group and how they work over the last few years, seeing the operation. That.

0: I'm out.
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0: And we are back. Welcome back in, Noles fans. Inside Seminole Football continuing along from the Dunlap Football Center as we now transition over to the defensive side of the football. And this guy, you know, when you're in your position room and your position group has a picture of your coach on the wall, it's a pretty good guy to listen to. And Ernie Sims joins us now here on the program. Coach, it's great to see you. It's always a pleasure to have you on the program with us. Your group this season in this defense, you've had some injuries this year, newcomers, guys that have stepped up and have added a lot of things to this linebacker core. Just kind of give us a 35,000-foot view of your room right now through the first half of this regular season.
6: You know, six games in, I'm very proud to coach this group of young men. You know, I've told, you know, some of the coaches this before, but you can see the desire and the intention in their eyes every time I look at them. You know, and as you pointed out, despite the injuries, they have done everything they can to live up to the identity and the standard that we have set in front of them. Yeah. And they fought the good fight, and every single week you see them fight to be consistent.
0: Yeah,
6: and I'm really excited about where they've grown over the first six games, and obviously there's a lot for us to get better at, but I'm really excited about where they're at.
0: Yeah, and one of those guys that has been fun to really watch is Chris Jones, a guy that came in from Southern Miss, 134 tackles a season ago, one of the great tackling linebackers in all of college football, and he's continued that this year with his play and the way he just has a nose for the football overall. What are some of the things you see in him that you like with the skill set, and how has he even grown through this first half, Coach?
6: Well, I think the first thing you see about him, he looks like a linebacker.
0: Yeah, he does. Yeah. Yes, he does.
6: You know, that I love about him. But one of the big things that I love about him is that he's an alpha. Mm-hmm. When he talks, people listen.
0: Sure.
6: When he plays, you can feel his presence. Mm-hmm. And there's obviously a lot of areas where he can continue to grow. He's a baby.
0: Yeah.
6: I'm not done with him. And he's got so much room for growth. But I tell you what, he brings tremendous effort, strain, intensity, and passion to the defense and to the team in general.
0: Yeah.
6: You know, and guys really look to him as an anchor. as a sound voice to keep us pushing through the adversity that we're fighting through.
0: Yeah, he's made some big plays. 37 tackles, 4 TFL.

0: 1.5 sacks this year already for Chris Jones. And we all, I know, I think, without having really a lot of chance to watch him play at Southern Miss, knew that this guy was going to come in and make an instant impact, and he definitely has, Coach, throughout this season. It's been fun to see Mekhi Bear play as he's gotten healthy. You know, he's been banged up throughout his career. Now it feels like, and you're never truly healthy as a linebacker, right? You always got bumps and bruises, and you're never feeling 100%. But this last 3 or 4 game stretch for Mekhi has been fun to watch. What have you seen from him as he's continued to make some big plays from that position?
1: Well, as you already know, like playing the linebacker position, you're never going to play 100%.
0: Mm-hmm.
1: You're always going to be dealing with, you know, some nicks and bruises, some soft tissue injuries, yeah. And I think that's part of the resilience of being a linebacker is that you have to demonstrate that excellence through your own challenges as well. But I think one of the biggest things that you see from Mekhi Bear is one of the reasons why we recruited him is he's a veteran. You know, he's got a lot of playing experience specifically in this scheme. And you see that come to life, you know, on a weekly basis as he's continued to get healthy. Towards the beginning of the season, he was dealing with some knick-knack yeah. injuries. And now that he's starting to come into his own, you've seen him really carve his way into making more production with the defense.
0: Yep. And another veteran linebacker for you, Omar Graham. Here's a South Florida kid out of Fort Lauderdale, Stranahan High. I know this week means a lot to him and all South Florida Noles playing in this game, all Noles everywhere with it being Miami on Saturday night. Been the program now, it's his fifth year as a Seminole. And I've watching him coach, it feels like, I wouldn't say reinvigorated because he's always had juice about him when he plays with physicality. But you can see your coaching sort of within him, I feel like, watching him play, feels like he's taking it to another level with the urgency he plays with and has this season.
1: Well, Omar cares. That's the first thing I'll say about him. You know, when we were going through the whole process of the portal yeah. and whatnot, you know, I got an opportunity to really sit down with him and lay out a bullet point plan of, hey, listen, this is what it's going to take for you to be your best. And these are the areas where I need you to meet me in the middle, you know, to contribute to this team. And one of the biggest things that I remember sharing with him is that, you know, he made the decision to come back his last year. And I think that, you know, in the day and age of college football, when, you know, guys are chasing whatever they're chasing, you know, Omar made the decision to come back
0: yeah.
1: and finish what he started as a Florida State Seminole. And to me, that means the world to me. Because
0: yeah.
1: growing up as a hometown boy,
0: right.
1: you know, all I ever dreamed of was playing with Florida State. And for him, that we have that connection. And you see that inkling of that desire in his play.
0: Yeah.
1: You know, when he gets out there, he puts that passion, that desire on display.
0: Yeah.
1: And then again, it only helps the linebacker room.
0: Yeah.
1: It only makes us better.
0: Yeah, absolutely. Ernie Sims with us. And coming up in our next segment on the show, we're going to have Coach break down a great play in the UVA game. Mekhi Bear made many great plays by his linebacker room versus UVA. And we're going to go back as well. See some Ernie Sims highlights coming up a little bit later on. There were a lot of them during his time here at Florida State. But Florida State Athletics would like to thank Grassroots Coffee for their support of FSU football. 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I feel like you come fully caffeinated every day.
2: I bring my own juice, man.
0: That's what I'm saying. But this is going to the Sims household tonight.
1: Thank you.
0: And it'll be at home, a little End Zone Blend
1: awesome.
0: From Grassroots Coffee. Coming up, we hit the film room with Ernie Sims. Stay tuned. 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
3: All right, we are back one final time. This great facility, the Dunlap Football Center, with one heck of a Knoll himself, Ernie Sims, linebackers coach. We're going to see Coach Sims on the playing field coming up a little bit later on in this segment. But if you're getting fired up for a game, getting ready to check out the Knolls, make sure you take in Game Day Live, brought to you by Bud Light, ahead of all Florida State home games. It begins 60 minutes prior to kickoff. It's a 45-minute show. Aria Masudi, William Barnum Floyd, Meredith Grimm have you covered with guests, insight, analysis, scores. Again, Game Day Live, brought to you by Bud Light, starts 60 minutes prior to every Florida State football home game on the Seminoles on Concord app and throughout all of Doe Campbell Stadium. All right. You want to go in the film room here? Break down a play quick? What do you think?
4: Let's do it.
3: Let's do it. All right. Let's take a look. Mekhi Bayer, a sack against Virginia from that matchup a couple of weekends ago. One of 10, Coach. There's one of your guys fired up right there. What do you see from this play?
5: First thing I see the passion and desire. Yep. You cannot overlook that when it comes to the linebacker group, just bringing that intensity every single play. This is one of our signature blitzes that we do a lot, doing a great job of creating penetration, playing with his instincts, playing fast, and obviously that's one of the hardest tackles. People don't underestimate how hard a tackle is, but a tackle for a loss like that, getting him on the ground, and again, just playing with that passion. I think it's phenomenal.
3: I'm with you. One of the toughest ones is when you're
5: wide open,
3: a backer, and it's all you're thinking about is, oh, my God.
5: I'm going to kill him,
3: yes. Right? And it slows down
5: a little bit.
3: It's a lot tougher than people think.
5: It's a hard attack when people actually realize.
3: Yeah, no question about it. Mekhi Bayer, sack, Bo Prabula from Virginia, one of our 10 sacks. Most sacks in the game by Florida State defense dating back to 1997, where we had a school record 11 versus Wake Forest. All right, let's go back as well. In the film room, 2005, Labor Day Monday night, Florida State in Miami. And let's see Ernie Sims, number 34. There he is on that top side of the screen on the edge, Coach. Remember this play right here?
5: I do.
3: What are you seeing right now?
5: Well, I see myself. I mean, typically this was a Tiger package Coach Kevin Steele put into play. And you know, I was the low-hole robber type player and just finding the quarterback and allowing myself to play with instincts. And I called myself making a one-handed catch here.
3: Yes, you did.
5: And that was probably one of the most memorable moments I have.
3: Look at that hair, too. Look at that. That's big-time hair.
5: Coach, that's right. A long time ago.
3: But look where you travel to. You're coming down the line or in the quarterback's eyes.
5: Yeah,
3: one-handed grab.
5: Yeah, in our world, we just call it just mirroring the quarterback, just playing, following the quarterback's eyes. Again, I don't like bragging about myself, but you know you do this with instinctual players, yeah, because they play free, and you know in that moment that was a very pivotal moment, sure, in that game.
3: Sure was
5: that I was able to make the interception and get the ball back to the offense.
3: Yeah, early drive in the third quarter, I believe, if I'm remembering that game correctly. Impressive play there by one of the all-time greats to do it right here, Ernie Sims. On that note, as we close out the show tonight, what a week this is, right, for both sides, Florida State and Miami. It's a game that we'll be talking about for a long, long time. When you think about this game, what are the emotions that come to mind?
5: Well, I'm a competitor. I'm probably one of the most fierce competitors that you're going to be around. When I think of this game, I think of excellence. Yeah. I think of the cream of the crop when it comes to athletes and football performance. And you know, this game has always been the apex of college football. And yeah, and although the records may be different on mm-hmm. varying degrees on both sides of the spectrum, both of these teams are going to come ready to play. It's going to be an intense game, and you know I've been fortunate to play in a lot of these games,
3: yeah.
5: And I'm tremendously excited to not only be a part of it as a player, but now as a coach to have my imprint on it and to be here to help Florida State live up to the identity of who we are.
3: Yep, Coach, we can't wait to see it. We can't wait to see you coaching your guys on the sideline on Saturday as well. Thanks for your time.
5: Yes, sir. Thank you.
3: That's Ernie Sims, linebackers coach, one of the all-time greats to do it here at Florida State football. That'll do it for us. Thanks to Jason Bazin. Thanks to Mike Norvell, our entire team. Have a great night, everybody. And as always, go Noles!
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6: From ABC News, I'm Dave Packer. Federal agents searched the home of Democratic Congresswoman Ilhan Omar as part of what they say is an ongoing criminal investigation. Sources tell ABC News it relates to Omar's immigration paperwork.
7: Democratic leadership is calling on the timing of this. This comes with less than 30 days until the midterm elections. Of course, we're now at 22 days. So it's quite an extraordinary step, they're saying, for the Justice Department to take these actions so close to an election.
6: ABC's Olivia Rubin. Omar was first elected to the House in 2018 and is the first Somali American in Congress. Russia dismissed President Trump's claim of an energy ceasefire between Russia and Ukraine and launched multiple strikes today against Ukraine's power plants.
8: On Sunday, Trump claiming effective immediately there is an energy ceasefire in the war between Russia and Ukraine. Both parties have agreed. That came as a surprise to Zelensky, with a source saying he learned of it from social media. It comes after Trump announced a controversial deal with President Putin to lift U.S. sanctions and buy diesel fuel from Russia.
6: Riders of a popular roller coaster at Six Flags in Georgia were evacuated after a passenger reportedly died while on the ride. A witness told the ABC station in Atlanta that they saw a man fall. Four other people were injured in the incident, and an investigation is underway. Actress Selma Blair arrested following a disruption on a flight. Blair was taken to a hospital in New York City for evaluation, where authorities say she allegedly became physically abusive with the crew. ABC's Andrew Dimbert.
9: Blair is facing two counts of assault for allegedly kicking an officer from the Port Authority Police Department, sources tell ABC News. Blair is also facing a potential charge for an altercation with a nurse at the hospital.
6: According to the Port Authority, two flight attendants were injured. Blair's representatives say Selma experienced a medical emergency that led to the alleged conduct. You're listening to ABC News.
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